0: numbers these days with the SEC. But doesn't it ring a little hollow when you haven't won the Natty the last 3 years?
1: Yeah, and I think Sankey, if you've seen him, his little, Greg Sankey, his little State of the Union address this morning, which, you know, probably five out of the last 7 years has been, you know, you come up to the mic on the start of the thing, you start talking about how good your conference is, and we own this, and we own that, and it means more. Today's message was more like, hey, it's tougher to get through this league, and it's hurting us. And, oh, by the way, we're adding a ninth game, so it's a little different vibe down here, you know, and you just listen, it's a different world, it's a different landscape of college football, and I think everybody's trying to adapt, but when you go through the SEC, and listen, they're adding a ninth game, so it's interesting to hear the coaches speak. Kirby will be here tomorrow to hear him talk about it, Lane later in the week, and Sark, some of the more experienced guys. As a matter of fact, the move up, Josh Heupel, will be going in about 30 minutes, so I'm going to go in the big room and listen to him. But, yeah, a little different tone down here, I would say, Mike, to start the week off in Tampa.
2: When you talk about the adding of the ninth game and all of those things, and obviously winning the national championship for the conference is still a big deal, how much more significant is it, and is this start of the talking points for Greg Sankey and the coaches to just get more teams into the playoffs than the other conferences as well?
1: Oh, they started lobbying today. I mean, he started lobbying with that, you know, this is how tough it is. Not only is this the toughest league to go through the gauntlet of the SEC, but we're adding a ninth game. As some coaches say, half the teams added a loss today. You know, when the day they passed that. So add an additional loss in the SEC. So, yeah, I think that's kind of the message with all this and how things are going to go. But, you know, Greg Sankey didn't waste any time relaying that message on and trying to say, you know, how things are going to go and can the SEC find a way to win one. And, you know, listen, I've been down here about 5 hours. I watched last night. It's all about Texas right now, and it should be. I mean, they got Georgia's back-to-back champions, but Texas has got Arch Manning. Texas spent all the money in the portal. Went and got Cam Coleman. Got all these guys. You know, Hollywood Smothers will go out and get him. They basically stole it from Alabama. He was in Alabama about 24 hours. They went and picked him up on a private jet and brought him to Austin, never sent him back. So they're all in right here. They go hire Will Muschamp. But right now the buzz is about Texas and can they be the team to next team out of the SEC to win the national championship.
0: It's Rusty Manziel, guys, publisher of Dogs HQ, and of course everything else he does you hear on the Steakhouse and on Three. He's a very talented man down there in Tampa covering the SEC Media Days. Brent Venerables, who always looks spring loaded, looks like he's ready to run a marathon and, you know, do some MMA fighting. He's got a beast of a schedule. Michigan, at Athens, at Georgia, Texas in the first 5 weeks. I mean, with all due respect, I mean, the Big Ten, they're pretty sharp about how they schedule. They don't schedule anybody other than Michigan playing Oklahoma, Ohio State, and Texas. How is Oklahoma going to do this year? Because I thought last year, the quarterback, it just seemed like there was one. Yeah. It just limited them in the big games.
1: Well, he had an injury early in the year. I don't really know, you know, you never really know that in college football because everybody tries to hide everything. It's not like the NFL where you got to report everything so much. You know, they got these new injury reports. I'm not sure how honest they quite are on those.
0: Right.
1: He looked good today.
0: Mateer?
1: Yeah, Mateer. And I'll say this about John Mateer. For Oklahoma defensively, man, they are loaded. I mean, they are so good. You know, Venables is going to dial it up. They're physical. They bring a lot of guys back, but it's such a quarterback-driven, you know, game now. Can Mateer, there's three guys, I think. You take Arch out. Okay, obviously the questions around him and what can he do. There's three guys, to me, that everybody's chances are really depending on. It would be John Mateer in Oklahoma. It would be Gunnar Stockton. And can he take a game over in the fourth quarter? And then what does Sam Leavitt look like at LSU? You know, because all these guys have championship-type rosters, but it does come down to quarterback play. And can you be hot at the right time? Can you be healthy? But Oklahoma certainly, and I'll be honest with you, up until about 2 weeks ago, I didn't really know Oklahoma had that much coming back. And then you watched last night, and everybody on SEC Nation was like, look, this might be the best defense in the country. And you throw Venables' mind in behind it. Be interesting with them coming to Athens in late September for sure.
2: Rusty, the SEC got five teams in last year to the playoffs. If it's five again this year, Georgia, and just obviously anything can happen over the course of the season, but let's say Georgia, Texas are the top two, Ole Miss, Texas A&M right behind that. Are you looking at it?
1: But the question, and I know I've said this today, I think Lane's going to come in here and talk about the process and building the program. They spent now money. They didn't spend 2 years from now money.
0: Right.
1: They spent $100 million on getting you, and they gave you $40 million to go get a roster. And they gave you all this money to go get the second-best quarterback supposedly on paper in the portal. You went and got him. They spent now money. Now, they have a great roster. How do those guys gel? What does Lane do with those guys now? So I think LSU has a huge ceiling. But, man, they got a lot of questions about them. Alabama, did they start this freshman, Keelan Russell, you know, former five-star guy that redshirted, I mean, it's a guy.

0: out of Texas that everybody in the country wanted. Alabama got him. So there's some questions there. But, you know, look, I can't see the SEC having no less than five for sure, maybe even six, but no less than five, in my opinion.
1: And I can understand Alabama not bringing Keelan Russell to SEC Media Days. Are you surprised that LSU didn't bring Sam Levitt?
0: Well, they probably had. Listen, when you're injured like that, even though you are the guy, you really don't get to be the front and center. You haven't went through practice with these guys, and I kind of see that point for them. Like, we have guys here that blood, sweat, and tears for them, and probably some guys ahead of them. But Lane probably protected him, too, because you knew he'd get a million questions. Where you are, how developed are you, ready to go? What's it been like and protecting it? These SEC schools, if it was up to them, they'd never bring a quarterback. But but I think the league's like, look, you got a second-year guy, a Gunnar Stockton, all those guys, they're going.
2: Talking with our man Rusty Manziel, SEC Media Days this year is down in Tampa, Florida. And the guys that were speaking today, we mentioned Venables with Oklahoma. Josh Heupel also speaking with Tennessee. What is the ceiling? What do you think Tennessee is right now, Rusty? I mean, they were in that playoff a couple of years ago, and obviously it didn't work out so well having to go to Ohio State. But what is Tennessee? What is a realistic expectation for the Vols?
0: Well, it's such a quarterback-driven. Like, you don't talk about a quarterback-driven offense now. You look at George McIntyre and Braden Faison, the former five-star out of North Carolina quarterback. Many people think that's who they're going to go with other than the 6'6 kid out of Nashville. And it's such a quarterback-driven offense. You want to talk about really a guy that is the pilot. You want to talk about a F-15 fighter or whatever, a guy that offense goes around that quarterback. When he's had a good quarterback, they've been good. When they've had shaky quarterback play, they have struggled. They're going to get better on defense, bringing down Penn State's defense coordinator that's spent there. I guarantee they'll be tougher. But if anybody talking about quarterback play, Tennessee, that's the question mark. And do they go with a true freshman? Very well could.
1: Rusty, Georgia already lost one of their transfers for the season, Auburn linebacker Amaris Williams, who came in and had the ACL injury. There was some stories over the weekend about running back out of Kentucky, Dante Dottle, that possibly could be cost him the season as well.
0: Yeah, there's a lot of beat writers down here, and I spent a couple hours there by today. That's going to be the first question Kirby gets. I don't know if Amaris Williams is completely out for the year, but I would think SEC championship might be the first. If you take that first week in December, you know, could he get back? I was told George Pickens got back quicker, and he got hurt 3 weeks later than Amaris Williams. So we'll see on that. I'm not ready to say he's out the whole year, but he's going to miss a huge chunk of it. Dante Dowdle goes home during May. And, you know, I don't know. There's turn, you know, people say he was riding ATVs with some of his guys growing up and had a wreck. I don't know what the situation is, but tomorrow morning, that's the first question Kirby Smart. One of the first three or four questions Kirby Smart is going to get. If you think about that, guys, Kirby doesn't do a ton in the portal. He went and got some guys.
2: Right.
0: But you start talking about two guys I know you paid was Amaris Williams and Dante Dowdle. If you don't have either one of them, man, that is a tough deal to sit there and know that you paid good money for those guys and may not get any, may get very little out of any because of injuries and then an off-the-field issue, which was, you know, I don't know all the details yet, so I want to be real careful how I frame that. That's kind of the rumors, but tomorrow morning Kirby Smart will address that for sure.
2: Right on. And we talked about it a lot, you and me off the air and on the air, is we're talking with Rusty Manziel, guys. Catch him on Steakhouse reporting live from SEC Media Days. It just feels like if you believe that Kirby is kind of doing it, I don't know, a little more old school, you know, yes, he's trying to, you know, augment, as you said, with the portal. Unfortunately, it's not working out as like it should, but he's still trying to develop players. And now you got Gunnar Stockton, who can either, you know, talk about a ceiling or a floor. It's all really in the eye of the beholder. But this should culminate with a national championship if the script is right.
0: You look at the formula and what has been winning. Older teams and a second year quarterback. Georgia returns 16 returning starters. I mean, they've got a ton back. And you got a second year quarterback in Gunnar Stockton. Now, are you going to get Ole Miss in Athens and Texas in Athens, Gunnar Stockton? Are you going to get Georgia Tech and Alabama, where he basically disappeared for two games late in the year? That gives you some concerns. We'll see there. And he had room to grow, but we'll see with Gunnar. And this is what I've said about Gunnar. He had a great year, stat-wise, unbelievable. There were times where you looked at Georgia, you're like, I want no part of Gunnar Stockton. And there were times like, let's make it, put it in his hands and see if he can beat us. I want to see Gunnar Stockton. People ask, what's the difference? When Stetson Bennett was down, he took a game over. Twice I watched him against Ohio State down 13 and then watched him down against Alabama 10 twice in the fourth quarter. In the biggest games he played in, I watched him take a game over. That's the next step for Gunnar Stockton. Can he do that? We'll find out this year.
2: And then tomorrow, in addition to Coach Kirby Smart being

0: Now, Shane Beamer, and they go from 8-4 to 4-8. He got Lenora Sellers coming back.
1: And I
0: love Shane. He's a good friend of ours, but, I mean, this is it, right? Talking about make-or-break year in Carolina?
1: Sneaky good, man. Tough-ass schedule, boy. I mean, they got a tough schedule. My goodness. But I'll tell you this. I love the fit of Kendall Browse coming to our offensive coordinator with Lenora Sellers. They got a top-5 draft pick in Dylan Stewart. They got a super freak in Nick Harbor. They paid all this money for 6'5 kid that runs supposedly 4'3, 4'25, you know, one of the fastest athletes in the world playing football. If they don't have any injuries, now they went 4-8 last year. If they don't have any injuries, I think that they can get to 8 wins, and they have to win, I think, 2 that nobody thinks. They're going to have to win, like, maybe at Florida, at Clemson, some of those games. But Lenora Sellers can be a talent equalizer. Sometimes, Mike, there's a quarterback that can win you 2 games. And I'm telling you, he's flying under the radar with Trinidad Chambliss in this league, with Arch Manning in this league, and all these guys. He's flying under the radar a little bit. This is a guy that can win you 1 or 2 you're not supposed to, because you just don't have an answer for him.
0: And one last comment, Rusty. I heard you talking about it with the Steakhouse the other day. No one really knows what Florida Gators are going to be, but you're hearing some things from down in Gainesville that John Sumrall is going to make the most of what he's inherited and what he's added.
1: Skill players, man. I heard their wide receivers are legit. It's going to wind up being Aaron Fowler. They're going to go with him. That's Buster Faulkner's guy. Now, listen, it doesn't mean it's going to be that way all year, but he's going to be their guy. They bring over Eric Singleton from Auburn. They got playmakers at wide receiver. They go out and get, I think, the top wide receiver at NC State, one of their guys. They got some players. On defense, they're really good up front. Now, the question is going to be with Florida is offensive line. If they have an injury there, they're in trouble. But I'll tell you right now, their running back, Jaden Baugh, their wide receivers, it's going to be an experienced quarterback, Aaron Filo, in that system. Now, he's going to have to make the plays on the field, but that's Buster Faulkner's guy. They went and paid to get him. They paid to get that guy. That's going to wind up being his job, and he's going to be the guy there. So we'll see. They got 2 very good quarterbacks. That's a good problem to have. Right. We'll see how that thing plays out. But I think Florida's flying under the radar a little bit. I really do.
0: And while they upgrade the stadium down there, remember, it's Halloween at Mercedes-Benz with Florida.
1: I'm already tailgating for that.
0: It's going to be nuts, man. It's going to be bananas. Hey, brother, we'll try to catch up with you later in the week, man. I know you're pulling double duty with everybody, but thanks for coming on.
1: Appreciate it, guys. Thank you.
2: 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Kirby is going to speak, and we'll be all over it, have the latest audio on everything he has to say here on Sports Radio 92.9 The Game. Speaking of audio, Walt Weiss and Alex Anthopoulos talking about Riley's big weekend, talking about the trade deadline. 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It is still 1-0 Padres as we go to the bottom of the 5th inning. Rolling along, Chris Thomas tonight with you till 10 o'clock, live in the Key Studios. 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

0: Hey, it's Jen Hatmaker. Here's what I've learned in midlife. 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The sacred, yes. 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

0: here on 92.9 The Game. Chris Thomas Turtle live in the Kia Studios with you until 10 o'clock. Braves even it up. How about that? Little money ball. Oh. Oh. Never mind. Scratch that, flip it, and reverse it. How about Mr. Bart with a double to left? It is now 2-1. Braves getting a couple of runs here in the bottom of the fifth inning off of starter J.P. Sears, who is 2-2 with a 5 ERA for the Padres. So certainly not their ace, but they're getting it done. The offense continues to stay alive. So the Braves have been able to wake up a lot over the last couple of days here since the All-Star break, specifically on offense, as we continue to wait and see what AA is going to do at the trade deadline. And AA did stop by the radio station today with Stakey and company, so we'll let you hear some of that coming up here in just a minute. But, Oren, let's start with Austin Riley, cut 13. He was talking about breaking out and how long it's been since he's been able to exhale like this.
1: You know, it's very gratifying. Yeah, I've been putting a lot of work in. I know it hadn't been what we wanted, you know, but, you know, it's nice to see, you know, all the work you put in show up to like it did today and then, you know, like I said, capitalize those pitches.
0: Yeah, hopefully he's able to continue this for, you know, hey, the rest of the season. Maybe this was the start of something. We all hope and pray that Riley turns back into the guy that we know that he can be and that he has been in his career, but certainly a promising start. Maybe the All-Star break was just what the doctor ordered. How about Walt Weiss? He was talking about Riley turning things around.
2: Man, that's a great sight to see Riley swinging the bat like that. I mean, that ball in the center was smoked. I didn't think it was high enough to get out, but we've seen him like that in the past. So that's really good to see. He's been taking better swings lately. I mean, he's hitting the ball really hard. So, he's showing some really good signs. I mean, that'll be huge for us.
0: Yeah, I mean, obviously we know just how good this offense can be when Riley and Olson are hot in the middle of it, and you got, you know, Acuna coming back, setting the table, and Harris rounding it out. It could be one of those circular lineups that we always talked about if everything can click. One more from Walt here. He was also talking about Baldwin, who had a huge day as well, and the team getting out of their offensive woes.
2: Yeah, it's inevitable. It's inevitable. I don't care who you are. Not only for the individuals, but for teams. You know, and I pointed to this the other day where our team had a rough June, but we come out the other side and still in first place, you know, and we're playing better now. I mean, those things, you know, those are their deposits, right, in the bank as far as your mental toughness and being battle-tested. Those things are deposits. As long as you come out the other side, and I feel like we have. But, yeah, for a guy like Drake, who's a pure hitter, even great hitters go through tough stretches. You know, it's like I said, it's inevitable. But it's great to see a young kid like that, second year in the league, turning around like this. You know, it didn't beat him down. You know, he didn't stay down. He's back to being one of the best hitters in the league again.
0: Yeah, we know he had the struggles coming off the injury, and we were all saying it's just a matter of time before he gets it together. And just like Riley, you hope they can remain consistent here down the stretch. All right, let's hear stuff from AA now. A couple of cuts here from his interview with Stakey and company today. The first thing that the guys asked him about was, where is A.J. Smith-Shawver in his rehab right now?
3: Smith-Shawver just threw in Guinetti, threw four and a third. He was 96-99. He was throwing great. So he's going to continue to make rehab starts. We want to get him stretched out as a starter still. We'll get the pitch count. He'll probably get into the 80s the next time.

0: time out, and then maybe the time after that it'll be 90. Now, that doesn't mean in a 17-game in a row stretch. If we have a need, we'll call them up, right? Whether that's a need in the rotation, whether that's a need in a bullpen, it's all hands on deck. We're trying to win the division. Every game counts. But we are taking our time trying to get him built up. But now that he's in the 72-pitch range, he's getting close where he's an option for us, but we're going to try to give it more time.
1: Yeah, I mean, we'll see. I mean, Oren, I think now's a pretty good time for a need for a starting pitcher. So I'm not sure what the wait-and-see approach is necessarily all about, but hopefully AJ is back soon. Now, this was interesting. Listen closely to this as Alex Anthopoulos talked about the trade market.
0: I still don't have clarity of the market as we sit here today because it's really going to change. And I think the deadline's on August the 3rd. I really believe this. We're not going to get any clarity until we go into the weekend on that Friday leading into Monday, August the 3rd, because I think teams are going to wait as long as they can, other than the obvious sellers. Look at the standings and the bottom 3-4 teams in the AL, the bottom 3-4 teams in the NL. I won't speak for them, but, you know, the ones that clearly, okay, we're probably not going to make a run, but there's a bunch of teams in the middle that the next 10 days are going to tell them a lot.
1: Okay, so I guess don't expect anything to happen until then. Okay. Oh, man, between this, the Ken Rosenthal report about focusing on the offense, and, oh, man. Well, as long as they keep winning games, I guess everything's fine. Nothing to see here. All right, a couple more before we catch a break and welcome in our buddy Joe DeLeon to continue the SEC Media Day college football conversation. Something we've been talking about on this show, could Ronnie see more time at DH when he gets back?
0: Ronald's a right fielder. There's no, like, DH, this and that. I understand Walt gets asked questions. He's going to answer them. But, like, you know, does that mean, like, anybody, a guy can DH here and there from time to time? Sure. But he's an outfielder. He's playing the outfield. We can activate him today if we wanted to. I mean, he's playing. This is about getting his timing and making sure he's hot at the plate. You know, he had a base hit yesterday, 107. He's getting there. He's getting close with his timing. He's maybe just a tick off.
1: Okay. So this team seems to be acting like they have a 13-game lead in the NL East, not a 3-game lead in the NL East. What's the line from Dodgeball? Bold strategy, Cotton. Let's see how it plays out. That seems like a little bit of what I'm hearing right now from AA. A lot of wait and see. We're going to be cautious. We're going to make sure everything's, you know, spick and span and ready to go. Okay, I mean, you know, the Phillies are 3 games back, and they have a 4-1 lead on the Dodgers right now. Okay. All right, let's hear one more from AA about Schwellenbach. He is throwing bullpens, and what's the timeline on him?
0: Schwellenbach's down in Florida throwing bullpens, and he's doing well. Normal soreness the next day, so far so good. His calendar is set up that once we get towards the end of July, he's going to be extended bullpens, do a little bit more, a little more intense and so on. And not that it's the end all be all, but I think that'll tell us a lot more. So at the end of July, we'll have a much better sense of timeline and how it looks. But I'm cautiously optimistic, but I really won't have anything until we get to the end of July, which will be 3-4 days before trade deadline.
1: Okay. Again, so, if I had to summarize what we just heard from AA, not a lot of downright optimism, a lot of cautious optimism, I guess we would say. It's good to hear that Ronnie could be good to go, seemingly at a moment's notice, but they want him to be as close to 100% as possible. Seems like with AJ and Schwellenbach, they're going to be very careful about when they choose to bring them back. They want them both to be, again, sort of as close to 100% as possible. And then when it comes to the trade deadline, Oren, well, you know, we basically have no idea. And we'll get a better timeline in 10 days from now. Going to admit, I was hoping to be made a little bit more relieved, I guess I would say, when I heard these comments from AA. These are my first time hearing them. I wanted to get live reaction on the air with y'all, and this is my live reaction. Ooh, okay. Look, yes, The Braves are still in first place. They just had a great weekend series versus Texas. They're currently up 2-1 in the top of the sixth inning. Austin Riley, Drake Baldwin, hopefully took major first steps into turning a corner. That's all great. Love it, love it, love it. But we all know what the situation is. This team needs to make some upgrades. And you can't rely on dudes that are coming back from major injuries, especially in your pitching staff, in order to get the job done. Especially in the playoffs. And we know the goal for this team is not winning the division, it's winning the World Series. And when that's your objective, I would have just liked to have heard a little more clarity, a little more certainty from AA about the state of things right now. But I guess, you know, there really wasn't much clarity to give. Ronnie seems like he's the most ready out of these guys, with the pitchers, you know, sort of taking it step by step, day by day. And the trade market is what it is. It's very shallow right now because too many teams are still in it. So we shall see. All right, 404-726-0929. But nonetheless, always appreciate AA for coming on. He is the most generous general manager with his time that I've covered here on 92.9 The Game. He is always willing to come on no matter what. And he tells it like it is every time. So love and appreciate AA for everything he does. All right, when we get back, we'll continue the SEC Media Day college football conversation with our buddy Joe DeLeon of A to Z Sports. What does he think about the state of the SEC and where this thing is going? Could we actually see a scenario where we break away? Come on, really? It's next on 92.9 The Game.

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0: Columbus tonight. 92.9 The Game with you until 10 o'clock. Braves tack on another run. Ozzy. Oi, oi, oi. With a solo shot to make it 3-1 Braves over the Padres as they try to pick up another win post All-Star break. Keep you posted on that. But right now, we got to head out to the hotline and talk some more SEC Media Days and college ball with one of our favorites, Joe DeLeon of A to Z Sports. Joe, before we get into all that, I know you also keep tabs on the Giants. Why is Cam Scataboo such a dope?
1: Oh, man. The thing with Scataboo is I feel like part of it is you kind of have to accept him for his edges, which I don't even know if I would call them edges, because it almost seems like that's not fully depicting how crazy he is. I'm just praying he doesn't get hurt off the field. Seeing him do that backflip was hilarious. Maybe that's some sort of evidence that he's sturdy. He's like super extra sturdy that, you know, coming off of the serious injury that he suffered last year, that he was able to withstand that. But it's just sadly the reality. I don't know how long his career is going to be, but he's certainly a beloved here despite his quirks.
0: Yeah, for those who missed it, he comes out at Fanatics Fest and he attempts to do a backflip and almost lands straight on his face, never mind the fact that he has a surgically repaired ankle that was facing the wrong way a couple of months ago. All right, SEC Media Day is underway in Tampa, of all places, Joe. This is just a stunt and a bluff, this whole thing, Sankey doubling down on, well, you know, if we don't get what we want, we might just pull away. Like, come on, really?
1: I think that there's two sides to this. So I do agree with you. I think that we've seen Sankey do this before where he's postured and he's established that, like, hey, you know, we can do whatever we want. We can leave. We can walk away. He's did it. I believe it was last year when he brought up possibly leaving the college football playoff and competing for the college football playoff if it doesn't go the way that they want it to, because they can just pick up the ball and go home. As much as it is a bit of a stunt and it is an effort to try and fight for the Protect College Sports Act to go the way that he wants it to, I do think that there's still like validity to the fact that they really could do this if they wanted to. And I know that, again, he continuously threatens it over and over again, but they have the momentum. If the Protect College Sports Act didn't go through, with enough of the presidents and ADs that seem to be frustrated by the lack of governance, that they could operate independently. And I think the other part with this that's misperceived is that if they were to leave the NCAA and they operate on their own, this would only pertain to college football because championships are governed by the NCAA for all the other sports. But they can leave for football, which is their moneymaker, which is where they have the biggest representation. And they can still compete for a college football playoff. College football playoff is not governed by the NCAA. It's its own separate entity. It operates on its own. They could still play a 12-game SEC schedule, not play any other teams during the regular season, and then proceed to compete for a national championship in the college football playoff. There's a lot of things that would need to happen from now until then for that ever to come to fruition. But I do think that Sankey, he does have some weight behind his words, as much as it definitely is him trying to aggressively get some leverage in this battle to get the Protect College Sports Act to go the way that he wants it to.
0: Okay, so the next item here, does he get the cookie that he wants for touting the 9-game SEC schedule?
1: That is a big question that I've been asking. We just discussed this on Rufino and Joe, that he made a statement today that I think that was a very good point, which is they moved to 9 games. 9 games and a Power 4 opponent, it's supposed to get him, so it's going to get the

0: SEC the most competitive schedule in the country. The most competitive schedule is supposed to, per what the College Football Playoff has emphasized in their parameters for getting into it, it is supposed to carry weight when it comes time to make decisions. It has not always factored that way. I do think that some of the examples that we've seen recently where, like, Texas, for example, who was 9-3, had a lot of really good wins on their resume, was hurt by losing to a Florida. I'm curious that with the known changes every single year and the adjustments and the refinements to the process of seeding teams and placing teams where they were put and who got into the bracket, that there would be hopefully more of a lean into an SEC type of a schedule that has a lot more competitive opportunities compared to other conferences. I don't necessarily see this as a race and a battle between them and the Big Ten. I more so see this as a race to make sure that they hold out the ACC and the Big 12 from putting in more than just one team if they don't have viable competitive suitors to fit into the playoff field. We're going to have to see how this all transpires, but I think he makes a good point. I think that also Sankey has the chance that this does go his way and they do end up dominating the playoff field this upcoming year, that they lead the charge for more teams, more conferences rather, taking their scheduling more seriously and wanting to schedule more competitive teams out of their conferences.
1: Next thing to discuss here is the future of conference title games. Does the SEC just have, I mean, the irony of it is it just means more. Their slogan actually does apply here in the terms of how much this conference values a title game as opposed to some others. Do you think that weighs in on the decision at all?
0: I think what weighs into it the most is the fact that the SEC championship game is it's a big moneymaker. It really is. It's one of the best attended championship games. It's consistently the most viewed championship game. I know that this past year between Ohio State and Indiana was one of the most interesting and competitive Big Ten championship games we've seen. But for the most part, championship games are really lopsided in other conferences. And I think that the SEC is not going to get rid of it. They can talk about potentially getting rid of it almost in a way of, you know, stamping your feet, not being satisfied with how things are going. I think that there's too much to lose financially, knowing how important money is these days in college athletics, that they would just completely drop the game altogether. They would have to be some sort of a replacement in order for them to make their money back up. I don't think it makes sense for them to completely drop it.
1: Okay, so with all of that as the backdrop, what are you expecting tomorrow when Kirby takes the stand? Do you think a few years removed from the back-to-back titles with how much college football has changed over the last couple of years that he still gets that same level of reverence?
0: I think so. I think that Kirby always, his words carry a lot of weight, and understandably he has not returned to national championships, but he still keeps winning the conference. I think that there's an understanding nationally that he still has the recognition and the respect and the success to be regarded as the best coach in the sport. He's done it at a completely different level than everybody else. And I've actually kind of found it interesting recently. I feel like the past few years, he's kind of worked towards and fell into like his Saban era in a way, where the way he talks more broadly about like the future of the sport and changes in a very interesting manner, where he's not just spitting. He's not just saying random crap like some of these other coaches feel like they do sometimes. But I feel like his words do carry weight, because, you know, a lot of times, a lot of things that he say, they make really good sense, and they're actually positive solutions for improving sport.
1: Talking all things college football with our good buddy Joe DeLeon. Make sure you check out his great work at A to Z Sports. All right, Lane Kiffin, the Golden Goose here at SEC Media Days, the gift that keeps on giving. If I had to, let's scale it 1 to 10 with how contentious and how explosive you think the press conference could get, or do you think he's going to be tame?
0: Well, I think he's going to be tame. I wouldn't be surprised if we don't get other coaches continuing to chirp and to make comments.

0: because we saw that today. We saw Heupel make comments about Kiffin, about facing with off of Tennessee, and return to Knoxville again, and what that's going to be like. I feel like naturally this is going to continue to bubble more and more, and especially the fact that Trinidad Chambliss has spoken up about Kiffin more and more in recent weeks, and spoken about how Kiffin operated and possibly tampered with. Like, all these things have come out from Ole Miss. I think there's going to be probably a lot of explosive headlines that come out when Ole Miss is up for media days. And I love the fact that, I believe, if I recall correctly, the schedule shapes up that Kiffin follows Golding the next day. So we get a whole day to kind of ruminate and to allow for everything to bubble up, and then only for Kiffin to then have a chance to respond to it if he chooses to. And we know how he operates, that as much as he might try to be a little bit more under wraps and not be as vocal, that he might still try to get one last word in, as he always tends to love to do so.
1: Before I let you go, the highlight for me of ACC Media Days from last week, what is James Franklin doing opening his yapper and saying, "We won the offseason"? Like, I don't understand the leverage play there. Like, Virginia Tech is not Penn State. It's not Happy Valley. You're not going to get, the fan base fired up that way in the same sort of, "We're bigger, better than you, and we know it, and we're going to rub your face in it." That's not Virginia Tech.
0: Oh, yeah, I do think that they did have a successful offseason, though. I do think that retaining a lot of key players and then bringing in some talented pieces from Penn State, like, they are shaping up to have one of the best teams in the ACC. But at the end of the day, I kind of roll my eyes whenever I see a quote from Franklin, because this is what he's always done. I remember back when Notre Dame beat them in the Orange Bowl a couple of years ago, and it was just him stirring and stirring and stirring, only to get punched in the mouth by Marcus Freeman on the field and losing that game in the final seconds. I feel like this is just his personality, which, maybe that's something that the ACC needs more of. Maybe they need more chirping. They need more confident coaches that are going to speak out and be vocal, because overall, outside of Miami, it kind of lacks that star power, that brand recognition, the headlines that it used to when Florida State was good and Clemson was good. I'm hoping Franklin works, because Virginia Tech can be a really fun team when they're good. They have a quietly big alumni base. They've got a history, a very interesting history as a football program. There's a chance for them, where they're located with a lot of kids coming from the DMV area to come play there, that they could run, or at least not run the ACC, but be one of the top three teams in the ACC for the foreseeable future.
1: Interesting. So you don't think he needed a year to prove it first?
0: No, because I think that he's stepping into a less competitive conference than the Big Ten. I think that he's stepping into a situation where most of that conference has a lower level of coaching capability, and I think that the roster he has is one of the most talented in the conference. I think that this year's probably going to be a little up and down, because it's hard to immediately figure everything out in year one. If they go 7-5, it wouldn't shock me. But if by year two they're 10-2 and they're knocking on the door getting into the playoff, it wouldn't really surprise me.
1: No, very interesting. All right, Joe, great stuff as always. We'll be checking you out. A to Z Sports. We'll chat soon.
0: Of course. Thanks for having me.
1: All right, that is Joe DeLeon there. All right, when we get back, let's put a bow on the World Cup, shall we? It was an excellent World Cup, kind of a dud of a final, but we'll break it all down with Jason Longshore the final time we chat World Cup with him. We'll also get an update on Atlanta United. Y'all know they played this weekend? Yeah, me either. 404-726-0929. 929 again.

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6: Well, since we last spoke, it is now 3-2 Braves, with the Padres threatening top seven, runner on third, two outs. Come on, Elder. We just needed you to get a couple more outs, man. And then you go to the bullpen. Danny Young comes in. Not good. Now they're into Victor Medeiros. It's come on, Braves! Let's go! It's a one step forward, two steps back sort of a thing, it feels like right now. But let's see if Medeiros can get the out, hold on to the 3-2 lead, and the Braves can try to tack on some more. But right now, Chris Thomas tonight, final hour. We got to head out to the hotline. Welcome in. Let's give him a clap, everybody. Great job by Jason Longshore over the last 467 days covering the World Cup, 8,493 shows, and 4 million hours work, Jason. Congrats, man. Awesome stuff. Really, really awesome stuff. How do you feel, first of all, now that it's over?
7: It's been a weird day. Like, you know, usually during the day, I'm thinking, all right, I got my show. What am I going to talk about? And, you know, as you get later in the tournament, you don't have as many games. Like, early on, it's just reaction all the time, reaction and preview. Then you start to get a little bit of a gap between games, and you can build up some stories and talk about things coming. And I really enjoyed some of the things we got to talk about over the last maybe a couple of weeks, where we were able to dig deeper into some of the people and players and coaches and the history of some of these programs. And it all culminated in a final yesterday and then last night's show that was crazy when you think about it. Like 50 straight days of doing shows on the station talking soccer in 2026. It's been a wild ride, but yeah, today was kind of weird. It's like, all right, now what? What am I supposed to do? Oh, I'll get on a plane tomorrow and go to Charlotte with Atlanta United.
6: Go cover Atlanta United, exactly. Before we get to them, all right, so what do we tell the crowd of people, Jason, that were like, all right, I got into the World Cup, it was awesome, but then the final was what it was. Is that something where we need to look a little bit deeper into the match tactically, or was it a, you know, was it a less than stellar performance?
7: It had drama, which is what finals generally lean to. And I think maybe we got spoiled a little bit as this tournament went on that had a lot of goals. I don't know the goals per game number off the top of my head and how it ranks. It felt like, especially through the group stage, and then the scoring decreased a little bit as you got into the knockouts, which is normal. It felt like this was a very high-scoring tournament, and not like sloppy high-scoring, not like that one Germany-Curacao game. That was the outlier. But a lot of 2-1, 3-2s, those kinds of games, which is fun. It doesn't always mean that's a great match. I think sometimes we confuse, and I get it if you're kind of new to the game, we confuse just goals mean good. Not always. I thought yesterday was a very tactical match, a very clear two different styles of playing, and they kind of canceled each other out for a long period of it. But the better team won. And I think the way that I look at a

0: final is so different than even the round before, even the semifinals. It's just generally you're going to sacrifice goals. You're not going to see finals like we did 4 years ago or 3.5 years ago where it's a 3-3 through 120 minutes. That's extremely rare. More often, it is a tighter game and one goal decides it. And that's what we saw here. Spain dominated and controlled it. Argentina's goalkeeper, Emiliano Martinez, played very well. He had 11 saves, which is crazy for a final. I don't think all of them were super challenging. I thought Spain was a little wasteful in front of goal, but it's a game where the better team won. And that's generally what we want, even if, as I put my hand up, you have fans of the other team who are clinging on and hanging on, and you take pride in that as well, even though they couldn't get it done.
1: Okay, so the obvious question for the layman's fan like myself is, what happened to Messi?
0: Say that one more time.
1: What happened to Messi in the match? Why was he ineffective?
0: Spain didn't allow Argentina to find him. And that's what's so impressive about the Spanish team, is they control games by having the ball. And I have total respect for any team that wants the ball. For me, when I'm coaching, when I'm looking at coaches and I'm evaluating how I want to set my team up, I think you have to make a decision at the jump. Do you want to base everything on what you do with the ball? Or do you want to base your game model on not having the ball? Are you going to sit back deep and defend and just try to hold the opponent off? Are you going to create pressing situations and just press your way into creating opportunities? I'm always going to lean to the team that wants the ball. And I think you saw yesterday why. Often, if you have the ball, you're going to create more chances. I'll take that any day. And Spain did. But the other aspect of it is you have the ball and you don't let the opponent create chances, even when you're not great in the attacking third. And I think the Spain team, for me, never really hit the heights that I thought they were capable of. They're extremely talented. They played very well. They didn't create these huge chances on a regular basis in matches. It just didn't quite click for them at times. Lamine Yamal not being 100% to start the tournament is a big part of that. Nico Williams not being 100% really at any point in the tournament is a big part of that. You lost that dynamic wing play, but you controlled every game. Your goalkeeper only had to make 10 saves in the entire tournament in 8 games. I mean, that's crazy in a World Cup to go win the thing. He only conceded one goal. So what Spain did is, by keeping the ball so much, Argentina wasn't able to find Messi. They did at the very end, and he had a couple of opportunities that could have turned it in the last 5 minutes. He had a shot that Mikel Merino blocked with his face, and I don't think he knew what was coming. And he created an opportunity with an outside of the foot pass around the outside to Giuliano Simeone, whose cross was cleared away by the young player of the tournament, Pau Cubarsí, at the near post. So even in those limited moments, I think he had like 40 touches, he still almost created an equalizer for Argentina, because he's a GOAT. He just couldn't get on the ball yesterday.
1: Percentage chance you think he comes back one more time?
0: Like 1 or 2%. I think it's just so hard to go another 4 years and be able to do it. It's a really interesting time for Argentina when you look at it. Like, for Spain, Spain's a young team. They started two teenagers. Spain could dominate world football for a few years. And I'll make a prediction now, and we can check back in 4 years on this. I saw this happen with Spain's previous generation that won a World Cup. I have a feeling that by we get to the next World Cup, people will be very unhappy with Spain because of what we saw yesterday. The moments where all of that possession doesn't lead to a lot of goals, and it becomes a little bit more of a defensive tactic to keep possession than an offensive tactic. We saw that at the end of their last run, and I think they have some players that could prolong it this time, but I could see people souring on them, just like a lot of people turned on Argentina. They turned on Argentina because of Argentina is a very physical

0: team. Argentina is a very combative team, and if you're not an Argentine fan, you're probably going to find a reason to be mad about that. With Messi and Otamendi, who is at the end of his career, DePaul maybe will play a little bit more for the national team, maybe not. Paredes is kind of in that boat as well. All guys over 30. You're going to have a massive changeover in generations for Argentina. And I don't think there's any way that Messi could go another 4 years and do what he does now. What he did this year is crazy. To have a better World Cup at 39 than he did at 35, which his 35-year-old World Cup was better than any World Cup he had ever had. Those things don't happen in sports. So, like, we're seeing something that we probably won't see again. I don't think we'll see him in another World Cup. I would maybe wonder if he decides to try to go towards another Copa America, which is 2 years. Maybe. I don't know if he will. I would bet against it, but maybe. And if for some reason he does that and it goes really well, does he keep it open-ended? Argentine fans would love it, but at 43, I just don't see. We'd never seen a 39-year-old start a World Cup final. I don't think he can do it in another 4 years.
1: Silly halftime show aside, what grade do you give the U.S., Canada, and Mexico for this World Cup?
0: I think an A overall. And the halftime show, like, honestly didn't bother me that much. It went a little bit longer than I probably would have liked. I think it ended up clocking in at 27 minutes of a break instead of 15. If you're going to do these things, I think you'd like to, in soccer, get it closer to the 20-minute mark, which is really hard to squeeze in a halftime show, but that's a whole other conversation.
1: Well, I'll just take 15 minutes of Shakira, and then we can call it a day. I don't know about you, Jake.
0: Hey,
1: I mean,
0: if that was what you wanted to do, I would have been fine with that as well. The crazy thing was Ronaldo and Ronaldinho driving Madonna, and that kind of blew my mind, whoever came up with that idea.
1: What happened to Ronaldo?
0: Well, Ronaldo stopped playing and kind of kept getting a little larger, and that's okay. That's completely fine. He had horrible knee injuries as well. But he did not seem completely comfortable driving that whatever it was, dune buggy.
1: No, it did not.
0: The whole thing was crazy. I was just dying laughing. I think the U.S. and Canada and Mexico did an amazing job because, you know, and we're biased here in Atlanta with what we saw, with fans from everywhere coming into our city, enjoying the city, interacting with, I think, very isolated issues, probably less issues than you get on like SEC championship weeks. It was wonderful to see. And Atlanta was probably on the high out of the 16 cities. Atlanta's definitely in the top two or three of what the World Cup experience was like here. I think in general, things went really well. He didn't have any complaining about the fields. I think very minor conversations about MetLife going into the final, but the rain the day before helped. It played fine. I didn't notice any field issues. You had pretty much all the tickets sold. Yeah, they were a little expensive, but if they all sell, then was it too expensive? I don't know. I'd love for it to be cheaper, or at least a block to be cheaper. TV was great. You know, you had choices. I think a lot of people maybe that aren't Spanish-speaking first language watched it in Spanish, which was really cool. I thought Telemundo did an amazing job. Fox is not for everybody's tastes, and that's fine. I thought they did a very good job with all their presentation around it. In general, I think everything came out better than most people expected, but probably with what we should have expected. I thought it was a great tournament in the organization, and the play on the field absolutely matched it. I thought from a soccer perspective, it's the best World Cup I've ever seen.
1: High praise. All right. So before I let you go, Atlanta United falls 1-0 in their first match post World Cup break. But I did see some news today. We should see a couple of new faces.
0: One in this next game, it looks like Junior Alonso, his visa is in. He spoke to the media today. Paulo Diaz is still waiting on his. It doesn't look like he'll be part of Wednesday, unless you get some paperwork in tomorrow, but maybe for Saturday in Foxborough against New England. two defenders. I think they will not just impact the defense, though, especially Alonso coming in as a left-footed defender.

0: defender. He'll help in your buildup, which means you'll be able to get up the field quicker from the back and be in better positions to create chances. He's a leader as well. I think what he comes into after a World Cup with Paraguay, where they were a very good defensive team. He has played in many different countries around the world, so he's adapted to different leagues and cultures. And in Brazil, I mean, he's revered at Atlético Mineiro, his last club. He was the foreign player to play the most games in the history of the club, about 240 games, if I remember right. Very durable. I think he's going to be a big factor on the field and also in the locker room. So excited to see it. And you go back to that Nashville game, they played really well. They were the better team. They should have scored goals. They didn't. They made a mistake and gave up a goal. And I've said that a whole bunch of times when we've had these conversations, but you've got to find a way to find more goals. And then these singular mistakes don't crush you. And I think also it takes some of the pressure off of the defense to play a perfect match. You've got to convert scoring opportunities into goals where you're outplaying teams. And that was the story of the Nashville match. And hopefully that's not the story of the Charlotte match on Wednesday.
1: Jason, again, just great stuff. Congrats on a heck of a World Cup run. Looking forward to our chats about United along the way. When are you on next?
0: I'm on tomorrow night. I'll have a little bit of a postscript on World Cup and also a look ahead to Atlanta and Charlotte. And I had a chance to talk to, I just wrapped it up, a former World Cup referee, Matthew Conger, who grew up in the Athens area, about what he thought of the refereeing and some of the big decisions in it. I'll have some clips of that to play for you tomorrow night, 10 o'clock.
1: Great stuff, Jason. Appreciate it. We'll chat next week.
0: Thanks. Talk to you soon.
1: All right. That is Jason Longshore there again. Just great job. Give him a follow at Longshoe and just show him some love for all the great stuff he did hosting every single night during the World Cup. All right. When we get back, biggest story of the weekend, Hawks make a significant move. Out goes Risacher, in goes Dort. What does that mean for the Hawks and the rest of the Eastern Conference? Keith Smith, Spotrac NBA, Front Office Show Pod next on Chris Thomas Tonight, 92.9 The Game.
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2: We got to get some expertise on this matter, and we will do so right now with our buddy Keith Smith of Spotrac and Front Office Show Pod. 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Keith, let's start here. Just point blank, did you like the move, the three-team trade that sends Ryan Nemhart and Lou Dort to the Hawks in exchange for Zachary Risacher and a bunch of second-round picks?
3: Thanks for the Hawks. It's good to get in Lou Dort. I think he's going to help them quite a bit. I think he's a guy who adds to that perimeter defense. When you've got Nickeil Alexander-Walker, Dyson Daniels, and Lou Dort, who can all play together because both Daniels and Dort have the size to guard up a position, it's going to be really tough to score on those guys. And that should help with, Onyeka Okongwu does a nice job inside, but he's not your kind of traditional big man in the middle, elite rim protector type. So I think what's really interesting is now you've got these guys aren't there, but not even going to let that many guys get to him inside. So I think that's good. I don't love giving up on Risacher already, but I think the Hawks have probably made the read of it just wasn't going to happen for him in Atlanta. They moved in a different direction at the end of last season. We'll see what happens with Kuminga and all of that. But I think for now it was, rather than just kind of keep him around and let him kind of languish at the end of the bench, let's help turn him into a player who can help us right now in Lou Dort.
2: Do you feel like the Hawks missed out this offseason on not being able to capitalize on the plethora of good to great centers that were available, considering how big of a need that was?
3: I don't know that I'd say they missed out. I think they maybe could have done things slightly differently, where maybe they could have used their the MLE instead of using it as a more or less a trade, or I guess they used it to bring back Jock Landale. You could have maybe looked at giving all of that to Mitchell Robinson or something like that. But I think the Hawks know Landale fits. They've already seen it. They know he played quite well with them. So I don't feel like they feel as though there's a need to necessarily do that. I am guessing they felt like, hey, Landale was really solid for us. Getting him back is good. He waived his ability to block a trade. So that's, if nothing else, that's $14 million that they can put in a trade down the line. So I think they're well positioned with what they have now.
2: When it comes to the point guard position, Quinn Snyder is not typically known as a guy that likes to give a lot of run right away to rookies. But I feel like with what Kingston Fleming's shown in college and in summer league, there's no reason not to at least see what he could do at the next level. What do you think?
3: Yeah, I think, what's interesting with the way the roster is kind of coming together in Atlanta is you can give him some runway, and that's part of what happens by clearing out Risacher. Dort comes in, but Dort's a different kind of guy. He's not somebody who really plays at all with the ball in his hands, whereas Risacher is a guy we've seen over the years. He wants to have the ball at least a little bit, and that's how he's more effective. So now I think with Fleming's, he comes in. I'm going to assume C.J. McCollum's going to start. We'll see if that's how that goes. Maybe they go with Alexander Walker, maybe not. We'll see however that kind of comes together. But Fleming's, the runway is clear. This is not a roster that's super deep in ball handlers. We'll see if Nemhart even makes the team or not. We'll kind of see, how that all comes together here. And then you've got Devin Carter. We'll see. I'm going to guess kind of it's Nemhart versus Carter for one of the backup guard spots. And then we'll see how they ultimately piece it all together. But for now, I think Fleming's, the runway's kind of clear for him to get backup point guard minutes right out of the gate, which I think is what you want if you're the Hawks.
2: Where do you have them positioned right now in the East? They finished sixth last year, but we know all the moving pieces. Giannis going to Miami. We're all awaiting on LeBron. We'll get to that in just a couple of minutes. Tyrese Halliburton coming back for the Pacers. And then, of course, you have the Knicks, the Celtics, and the Cavaliers at the top of the conference. Where do you think the Hawks slot in as things stand right now?
3: Yeah, the thing that's tough for Atlanta is some of the guys behind them are even getting better. Orlando's getting better. And should be a better team. We'll see, with a new head coach if that can kind of get

0: get them going a different way. Washington is much improved. Indiana is going to be a lot better. So it's not only about running down the teams in front of you, it's kind of holding the teams off that are behind you in the standings as well. So I think Atlanta probably about the same area, just because of how good the East has gotten. You know, if you really looked at the Eastern Conference, other than the Milwaukee Bucks and probably the Brooklyn Nets and Chicago Bulls, there isn't really a bad team in the conference. The other 12 teams, you can easily say, yeah, that's probably a team that has a shot at being in the play-in tournament and maybe even in the top eight. Now, somebody will have the season where the wheels come off and there's all kinds of injuries and everything falls apart for them. But I think we're really in a position where what we could see here is, all right, how does this kind of come together? Can Atlanta, like Detroit did a year ago, make that big leap towards the top of the conference? And then does that propel them to make a little bit of a playoff run? But the East is really good now. There's a lot of really good teams, really good players. And even those bad teams I mentioned, Milwaukee, Chicago, and Brooklyn, they all have pretty good players. And with the new lottery reform, you can't just be kind of out there tanking from day one. Everybody's going to try to establish a new baseline level of wins because nobody wants to be in that bottom three and lose the lottery odds. So it's going to be really tough right out of the gate. You're going to have to play and play to win because I don't think you're going to be able to stack wins late in the season like how you usually can.
1: Talking all things NBA with our good buddy Keith Smith. Make sure you check out his work at Spotrac as well as the Front Office Show podcast. All right, from a basketball standpoint, where do you think the best fit is for LeBron?
0: Yeah, that's tough. Everybody is all about him, right now. It seems like going back to Miami or going to Philadelphia, and I just don't necessarily see it. I think, Philadelphia is interesting, but you've already got Tyrese Maxey, Jaylen Brown, Joel Embiid. Those are three guys that need the ball to be really effective. Embiid can do some spot-up shooting, but he's going to get a whole bunch of touches in the mid-post area, even on some straight post-ups. Maxey's been a guy, he's done well, off the ball, but he's somebody who really has earned that on-ball role, and Jaylen Brown is an on-ball guy. So LeBron there doesn't make sense. In Miami, who's going to shoot? Like, that's the question you have. If LeBron goes there, him, Bam Adebayo, and Giannis, there's your starting front court, and none of those guys is a shooter. And who's going to defend, small forwards? Who's going to chase those guys around, on the perimeter? I just don't necessarily see the fit. So for me, I think Cleveland makes a lot of sense where you can come in. Allen and Mobley can kind of protect him at this point on defense. They've got enough shooting with the guys that they have, whether it be Donovan Mitchell, James Harden will presumably be back. They'll keep one of Max Strus and Sam Merrill. It would be my guess. So that makes sense. And then, of course, Golden State. I think Golden State, he could be a great fit there. That's a team that doesn't have a ton of depth. So I think there he comes in, he'd start right away with probably in a pretty big starting group with Porzingis, Green, and LeBron. And then you have Pajemski and Curry. I think that's the place where he makes the most sense with the way he can move the ball and kind of keep things going for the Warriors.
1: You mentioned Philadelphia. I was shocked by the move. I know a lot of people were shocked by the move that the Celtics would move so close to a rival, maybe not of late, but to move him from the Celtics to Philadelphia was just such a massive move. Do you think he ultimately makes them the second, third best team in the East right off the bat?
0: I don't know. I think it's an interesting mix in Philadelphia because of the things I mentioned. Maxey and Embiid, it's been their team for a few years now. And when Embiid's not there, it's been Maxey's team. And last year, VJ Edgecombe had a terrific rookie season. Now there's going to be lineups on the floor where VJ Edgecombe may be the fourth, fifth option in some of those lineups, and we know Embiid's going to miss time, so it'll probably all sort itself out as that kind of plays out there as far as minutes and touches and role. But on the nights when they have everybody healthy, I always say NBA basketball teams aren't about just collecting talent. This isn't a fantasy league where you just want to have the most guys. You need to have players that really fit, and I'm not necessarily sure I see the fits in Philadelphia. I think there is a world where that could get a little bit messy, and it may not be as clean for the Sixers as they want. I think they're going to be a good team, but I don't know that they're going to be a great team. And I think they're one of those teams that it might get off to a little bit of a bumpy start as they kind of sort things out, and Nick Nurse has to figure out his rotation and

0: and what all that looks like. That's that. I think getting Anfernee Simons and Dean Wade were good pickups. I think LeBaron Filon is going to be a nice player for them eventually in their backcourt. So I think they did a good job of, you know, kind of building up their depth. I'm just not fully sold that that's going to be as perfect a move as everybody thinks when everybody starts doing the things of, you know, making up the posts for, you know, online of, you know, who's stopping this group and all that. It doesn't always work out that way.
1: Oh, you're 100% right. I know exactly what you're talking about. All right, a couple of things in the West before I let you go. Is there more boom or bust potential with what the Wolves did?
0: That's an interesting one. It's certainly, I'm going to say there's more boom potential. I'm going to be positive on it because we did see LaMelo Ball last year. The Hornets finally got him towards playing more serious basketball. More basketball lends itself towards winning. But if he goes there and him and Anthony Edwards turn into kind of a circus sideshow, it's just going to all fall apart on them. Now, their big thing is they've got to add a little bit more depth. They did a good job keeping Ayo Dosunmu. We'll see, you know, how that all works out for them. But Dante DiVincenzo is going to miss, if not all of the season, at least a very large chunk of it. Right now, they're pretty thin in the front court. It's Rudy Gobert. It's Jaden McDaniels. And then they did bring Trey Lyles back, who spent last season overseas. So we'll see how that kind of works for them. But I think another front court player or two is definitely needed for the Timberwolves, and, you know, just rebalance out their depth. But they're still in on LeBron as well. So that could be, you know, another team where we could see him ultimately land.
1: Is it possible to say, I guess, because of the way the finals played out, that a team with Victor Wembanyama could actually use more size to help him out?
0: No, I think that's completely fair to say. I think, you know, when you really look at their roster, it was Wembanyama and Luke Kornet. That was it for size. Now, they went big in the draft. They drafted three big men with four of their draft picks, with Terrence Reed Jr. and Jaden Quayne Thompson in the first round. Now, Quayne Thompson is going to take a while before he's ready to go. He's still working through some knee stuff. I think they're going to be very cautious with him. But Terrence Reed Jr. should be one of the more kind of ready-to-play, right-away type of players out of this draft class. So I think that you're going to see him get some minutes. And I think what you may see, even though they added Tobias Harris, you may see more lineups, which they kind of messed around with early in the year, then went away from where it's Kornet and Wembanyama out there together, just to kind of take that off. Like when you're going up against the Embiids of the world, or Zach Edey, or Rudy Gobert, or Isaiah Hartenstein, kind of those big men that they're going to get physical with you. They're going to make you really have to defend them in the paint. I think you'll see the Spurs lean on Luke Kornet more, which kind of keeps Wemby out of having to take that physical pounding game after game. But I think they're in pretty good shape there in San Antonio. And I think it's, you know, they Tobias Harris was a really sneaky pickup. I think they did a good job in the draft, and they've kind of got everything they need to make another run.
1: Before I let you go, what do you make of the Lakers offseason? Do you think they're retooled enough to compete without LeBron?
0: Yeah, it's going to be really interesting. They added a lot of offensive first players. They only kind of got their defenders here this week in Zaire Williams and then Matisse Thybulle, who they're agreed with today. And those two guys come with offensive challenges. So I'm not entirely sure how that's going to come together. But there's a lot of offense there. Doncic and Reeves are already really good offensively. Colin Sexton's a really good scorer. Quentin Grimes can fill it up. Sandro Mamukelashvili, he's a guy who I don't know how many people knew, but he was really, really good for the Raptors a year ago with coming off their bench. So that's a bunch of scoring. Cam Carr looked terrific in summer league. He looks like he's going to be ready to go. And Walker Kessler, I think the good news is they're going to allow him to really, hey, focus on rebounding and protecting the rim. But the challenge is when teams get them kind of in pick and rolls, it's going to be a little bit of a challenge. They've got Kessler guarding out on the floor because they don't have anybody kind of behind him. So I think this is a roster where they did a nice job. Now they've got to continue their work to really round this thing out as they go forward.
1: Keith, really good stuff. Appreciate the time as always. We'll chat soon.
0: I appreciate it. Thanks so much for having me.
1: Great stuff there from Keith Smith, breaking down the Hawks and the rest of the NBA offseason. All right, when we get back, the Braves are trying to put this one away against the Padres. Plus, what did Commish Greg Sankey have to say at SEC Media Days? We'll close up shop here on a Monday here on 92.9 The Game.

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0: Last chance for romance here on 92.9 The Game. Chris Thomas Turtle, our buddy Dom C is coming your way for the night drive to take you through your late night commute here on Sports Radio 92.9 The Game. Braves win, Braves win, Braves win. They win 3-2. They hold on. The bullpen was taxed and they didn't really have anybody available tonight. So shout out to Victor Maderos. Goes, what, 2 1/3 innings? And basically saves the day for the back end of the Braves bullpen. Yeah. One walk, one strikeout, 2 1/3 innings, only allowed one hit, and was able to bring it on home for the Braves. So another good win. They are back up to 58-31 with a 30-19 record at home. By the way, this time tomorrow, we'll be getting ready for the first edition of the Atlanta Baseball Postgame Show post-World Cup. So it's been a while, and I'm looking forward to bringing you the next edition of the Atlanta Baseball Postgame Show. All right, Oren, let's finish hearing from the commish. A couple of cuts from him. The first one was on this notion that the SEC could break away. Is there any validity to this, commish?
1: So they're real. People have talked about that. They've opined about the frustrations that bring them to the point of saying we should look at something significantly different. I do not believe that is a leverage point. I think that's just honest communication. And so understand that beneath the observation is frustration. But I also know the pride with which I spoke of 13 national championships, and there is meaning and value. And I do think a national expectation that we participate in a national organization. But that national organization must function in a healthy manner.
0: Listen. At the end of the day, the SEC is always going to be healthy, right? It's always going to be a great conference. It's always going to be somewhere and something that is revered throughout college sports. It just needs to, like the rest of college football now, find its footing. And I don't believe that breaking away from the rest of college football is going to be the way to do that and a way to answer those questions. I just don't. But one thing that is going to help is the addition of a ninth game in the SEC schedule, and the commish talked about that as well.
1: The nine-game schedule reflects confidence in our universities, our student-athletes, and in our football programs. It preserves great rivalries, historic rivalries, many of which are played every year. It creates more compelling conference matchups and reinforces our long-standing commitment to competitive excellence. When you look at our schedule, no one has created the kind of weekly competition that exists in the Southeastern Conference. It's competition that our fans will experience every week because we believe we're the best conference in college football. And if so, we should also embrace the challenges with a difficult and challenging conference schedule, the best schedule in college football. It will challenge our teams. It will prepare them for the highest level of competition and reflects who we are as a conference.
0: Listen, yes, at the end of the day, is the schedule for the SEC going to nine games going to help them? Yeah, but is it going to be, in my opinion, the difference maker of, you know, if a team is ranked number one or number two? No, I still think it's going to come down to quality of wins from your opponent. I just want it to be a thing where it helps the conference and college football as a whole and doesn't become an excuse-making machine for the SEC. And hopefully that doesn't be

0: become the case as we work through, you know, the next couple of years here, which are going to be really important. All right, 404-726-0929, 404-726-0929. All right, next thing up from the commish is on the future of conference title games.
1: Sorry. I'd have to go back and figure out the number of years we did it on our own when conference championship games were initiated. So making our own decision, that I was going to guess four. That's okay. And in fact, the majority didn't flip in our direction for probably about a decade. I think the even the move to 12 has created pressure around championship games. And we've talked through the factors that support the pro list, and we've talked about some of the con list, if you will, the negatives that need to be considered. And we have some time. We will have a conference championship game the first Saturday in December of 2026. We have contracts and plans in place well beyond that, but we have time for consideration. And one of the factors for us is what will happen with that college football playoff.
0: Yeah, we'll see. I mean, listen, I think I joked around with Joe DeLeon before. Oh, the SEC, you know, it just means more. Well, in this case, I actually kind of think it does. I think the SEC title game has more weight in terms of the actual SEC than a lot of the other conferences do. So what is it going to look like when that comes to fruition, if it does, the elimination of SEC games? Now, Joe made a great point. As long as the games continue to bring in money, I'm not so entirely sure that they're going to get rid of it. Let's hear one more from the commish before we get out of here on the transparency with officiating.
2: Jason Caldwell, 24/7 Sports. Transparency has been a term thrown around this morning, and accountability too. Where does that fit in with officiating, with you know, the calls, the questionable calls that have happened the last couple of years? Is there any plans to create more transparency for, you know, calls either during or after games to provide some clarification?
3: Every week, officials go on a football field, a basketball court, softball field, baseball field, and everything they do is transparent. Everything they do is transparent. You can't hide if you put on an officiating uniform. We've added, in fact, we've been the innovators in replay with the motivation to get it right. That provides transparency as well. In fact, we're the conference that implemented at the collegiate level in our tournament the automated balls and strikes format. Can't be any more transparent than that reality, and we've pushed that to seek the opportunity to allow that in the regular season. We'll continue to do that. There are limits to transparency. When an error is made in a game, scholarships are not pulled for a player for one incident. They don't lose their starting job. And so every week we provide feedback to officials. We don't publish that. I also have a great deal of respect for people that are willing to put themselves in the venues of the Southeastern Conference to conduct that activity. And I think we have found a reasonable balance. Reasonable people can disagree with that. But the elements and the steps, the elements that we've added and the steps we've taken to try to get it right are evidence of our motivation and our willingness, quite candidly, to be transparent.
0: Appreciate everything we heard today from the commission. They decided to give him a soundtrack there at the end of that soundbite. All right, that'll do it for this edition of Chris Thomas Tonight. Listen, again, if you missed it, go see the Odyssey. It is great, but it is loud. You got to be careful. Bring your headphones, bring whatever you need in order to make sure that this thing does not blow out your eardrums, because it is a loud movie-going experience. And just make sure that everything that you do to prepare is done right, because it is an awesome movie, but it's just really, really loud. Good job by the Braves tonight, being able to hold on. Victor Medeiros coming in for 2 1/3 innings, able to shut it down. They take the first game over the Padres in a four-game set. I'll be back tomorrow. We'll keep you posted on that game as well. And more Hawks conversation. A great job tonight on the phones at 404-726-0929 talking about the Lou Dort.

acquisition and everything else that was made aware by the Hawks deciding to part ways with young Zachary Risacher, the former number one overall pick in the NBA draft, is gone. Lu Dort in, Ryan Nemhart in, and we'll see just how the rest of this Hawks team shakes out. Dom C is next for the Night Drive. 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

0: yeoman's work. Just these past, what he, I think he's had 50 straight days of being on air covering the World Cup. I mean, whew, that is dedication. That is true. Again, yeoman's work. He did a phenomenal job. Shouts out to Jason Longshore holding things down during the World Cup. We'll talk a little bit about that later on in the second segment. We actually got a lot to talk about today. I'm pretty excited, but like I said, I haven't been able to talk to you guys in a while. There's a lot of things that have happened. Just going to set up the show really quickly. We're going to get into the Hawks here first and foremost, but after that, like I said, mentioned the World Cup and the second segment coming up. We're also going to get into the Atlanta Dream, going into the All-Star break, getting a game winner from Jordan Canada over the Chicago Sky. Really dope there. Going to talk about them a little bit. Going to give you a little bit of a recap on this Braves-Padres game. They were able to pull it out there. And then Tom Brady's doing weird stuff with Logan Paul. We're going to get into that a little bit too. And then in the final segment later on, we're going to talk about Adam Silver because he's grinding my gears in a way that many a commissioner have not before. So I'm going to share my thoughts on just kind of what Adam Silver has been doing. But like I said, we are going to talk Hawks today. So that means we got to go ahead and get into our number one topic. We call it the headliner.
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0: And the headline reads, the Atlanta Hawks have landed Lu Dort in a three-team deal that sees former first overall pick Zachary Risacher headed to the Dallas Mavericks, as well as the Hawks receiving Ryan Nimhart in this trade. I didn't see this one coming. I was pretty surprised when I first got the notification. And my first thoughts were, wow, great pickup for the Hawks. And that kind of led me to start thinking and looking at this roster because it feels like a lot has happened. Not just in Atlanta, but across the NBA and specifically in the Eastern Conference. And that got me thinking with all of the changes with this latest move, which I have to probably assume is probably the last big move the Hawks are going to make, so to speak. Before we get to the start of the season and things like that. So what you're looking at right now is probably what the roster is going to be. We'll see how the lineup shakes up. But with this current roster, how confident are you in the Atlanta Hawks? Where do they rank in the East to you? Again, there's been a lot of changes. There's been a ton of changes. Jaylen Brown is in Philadelphia now. Paul George and Mitchell Robinson are now in Boston. Giannis packed up, left Milwaukee finally after teasing us for like 2.5 years with, oh, I want to be here, I don't want to be here. Finally, they get the trade off. He's going to Miami. LaMelo Ball leaves the Eastern Conference and goes to Minnesota, even though Minnesota might end up being in the Eastern Conference in like 2 or 3 years whenever the league does their expansion and has to move a team over. But neither of the point. Kawhi to Toronto is pending. I saw a lot of people making the joke that Kawhi Leonard tried to flee the country once the investigation started to come down for real. I thought that was very good. That was a very clever joke, whoever came up with that. But Kawhi to Toronto is pending, so we'll see what that team looks like. Also, I feel like kind of not mentioned a lot at all in any of this, Tyrese Haliburton and the Pacers. He's going to come back. What do the Pacers look like? That team, again, gave the Thunder a whole lot, gave everyone. I mean, we saw what they did to the Knicks in the postseason. That team, if they can go on another run with Haliburton healthy, and then not to bring up a sore spot for some people who may still wish he was here, but Trae Young is in Washington. And yes, it is the Wizards, but when you look at them on paper, you can see them being at least an improved team. So when you look at the Hawks, right now, are they better than they were last year? Honestly, I kind of feel like they're the same. Me personally. I feel like

0: And I really want to see, I think a lot of this is really going to hinge on the development of some young players. Like how much of a role does Kingston Fleming play early on? Because I heard Turtle talking to one of the callers earlier, just kind of about the offense will take care of itself. You know, like obviously I think this defensive lineup, having Dort, Daniels, Jalen Johnson out there, like Nikhil Alexander-Walker, very good defender. Having that type of perimeter defense is going to be hell on a nightly basis for any team you go up against. No, like it's not going to be fun playing the Hawks. I can guarantee you that. You still have an issue with the size. We'll see if that can get addressed. You did re-sign Jock Langdale. Actually, we went over some of the moves made in the Eastern Conference. Let's talk about some of the moves that the Hawks made. You re-signed CJ McCollum. You bring back Jock Langdale. Drafted Kingston Flemings, Zubi Ejiofor, Henry Vassar. Obviously, you traded for Lu Dort. You also brought in Ryan Nimhart, Aaron Wiggins. Moved on from Zachary Risache. And also moved on from Jonathan Kuminga. So, again, when you look, and I've been seeing kind of what some of the projected starting lineups would be, and I'm seeing like CJ McCollum and Dyson Daniels and Dort and Johnson and Onyeka or whatever type of that variation is. This team finished sixth in the East last year. You did take two games off of the Knicks in the playoffs, but you finished with a 46-36 record. Probably, in all honesty, should have finished fifth in the East if you really wanted to win those last couple games, but you kind of ducked that fifth spot, if we're being completely honest, but it's okay. But when you look at who finished ahead of them, and let me pull up the standings right here, how many of these teams right now with the moves that the Hawks have made do we really feel like they're better than, right? Just looking at last year, the Detroit Pistons finished first. Now, I will say this, and I know, I'm sure Josh Hagedorn is listening. I'm very sorry. The Pistons kind of look like they are in disarray right now. They don't want to pay Jalen Duren that supermax, which I completely understand with his playoff performance. But then also, do you really want to play a guy or pay a guy who's like, hey, yeah, I want to go to Sacramento? Said no one ever in the NBA. So the Pistons are also kind of having a fire sale. Like Tobias Harris is leaving out of there. So the Pistons are kind of in a weird spot. The Celtics, it's on the Celtics to see, or it's on Jason Tatum now to see if he can carry this team the way Jaylen Brown did. JB's not there. And unlike the fact that you did come back at some point and were able to help lift the load, he's gone. You're going to have to face him, actually. And good luck with Hugo Gonzalez and Peyton Pritchard having to step up for you next season. I'm sure that's going to go very well. But even still, I do believe they still are the Celtics. I don't think that you've quite surpassed Boston yet with any of these moves. I think the Knicks are still the Knicks. I'll be honest, I thought you were a better team than the Cavs were last year. And I actually was a big reason why I was pushing for the Hawks to try and get that fifth seed so that way you could get that matchup with the Cavs. Because I personally felt like you would have beaten them in the series. So I always felt like the Hawks were better than the Cavs, so maybe you can bump them. The Toronto Raptors, in all honesty, it's just whether or not Kawhi Leonard is there. I think if that trade goes through, I think the Raptors are a very interesting team. I don't know if it makes them a top five contender, but I do think that they could at the very least give the Hawks some sort of run for their money. And then obviously you have the 76ers with Jaylen Brown. I mean, oh, you tell me, any of these teams, do you think the Hawks have a clear advantage over from what we've listed here?
1: No.
0: No?
1: No. Not a single one of them.
0: No, not even Cleveland?
1: But the NBA kind of goes through these little, like, just weird cyclical periods, and we're kind of getting back to maybe not the overly dominant big man, but the two teams in the finals this past season had multiple seven-footers on their team, and that's what Cleveland has, is multiple big men. So
0: yeah, that's a very good point, and that's one of the things that I do think is kind of my main point with why I kind of feel like they're the same, even though there were a lot of changes and it may look a little different. I feel like where they are, like as far as the pecking order in the East, I feel like you kind of just kind of treaded water. I don't feel like you made any real big moves to make a step forward. And in all honesty, I feel like that kind of coincides with what Anssi said.

0: Lay has been, like, what his narrative has been. He's been saying, hey, listen, we're not one player away. We're not making that big move. I feel like this kind of is a year where it's like, hey, we're going to see if this roster and, like, put it together. And then after this year, then, or maybe in a year or two, then we'll be ready to make that splash play. But I think right now it really is just getting this roster to be ready to that point, to be one player away. With that being said, like I said, you also have Miami Heat. The Wizards are interesting. I brought them up. They gave Trae Young an insane extension. I did not expect him to get that type of money, but good on him. Are you of the same mindset that Andy Bunker is, that Anthony Davis doesn't play a single game for the Wizards?
1: Like, he's out the rest of the season and doesn't play a single game, or he's not a member of the Wizards?
0: Like, Andy Bunker has been very staunch on the fact that, like, Anthony Davis is not going to play for, he's going to get, either he's going to get traded before the season or something. Like, he's not going to play, he's not actually going to suit up for them.
1: No, I think he stays.
0: Think he plays?
1: There's only one situation where he gets moved, and that has to kind of, another big event has to happen for him to be moved.
0: Uh-huh.
1: And so if that doesn't happen, then
0: yep,
1: he's stuck.
0: Yeah, everyone's waiting on that one big thing, including Adam Silver. We're going to get into him later on in this, in at the end of the show there in the 1040 segment. But yeah, man, I think the Hawks, I like this trade. And what I will say about this trade is that with Lu Dort here, and I don't mean this from a talent perspective or from a perspective of he's like the best player on the team, but I do think he brings a much needed intensity and a much needed like alpha mentality. I think a lot of the guys are not necessarily timid, but I think a lot of the guys are kind of more reserved personalities just in general. And I don't necessarily think you can rely on CJ. Like right now, if I had to take CJ McCollum off the board, right? If you take CJ McCollum off the board, because realistically, he's probably on the last contract of his career. He'll probably be out of here within the next 2 or 3 years anyway. So if I had to take CJ McCollum off of the board, who right now do you say is the definitive leader on the team? I don't think there is a clear one. And I think that's where Dort can have a real impact, both on the court and in the locker room. Now, I will say I'm doing a little bit of backpedaling right now because I was very critical of Lu Dort and the Thunder in general and how they played, but Lu Dort is absolutely going to be one of those guys where you hate him when he plays for someone else's team, but when he's on your team, you're going to love him. And I think he can bring that intensity, that championship pedigree. I think he can, again, not necessarily saying he'll be a defensive player of the year kind of guy, but mind you, he did finish fourth in that voting last year, so possibly. But I think he can kind of be, as far as just impact-wise, like how Draymond Green wasn't the best or the most talented player on the Warriors, but he often was like the heart and soul and was kind of like the heartbeat, kept everyone in line, sometimes to agree would go a little too far in trying to keep people in line. But I think Lu Dort can kind of bring some of that, and I think you're starting to see the Hawks building things up for the future. I just don't think they're making those big steps quite yet. We're maybe a year or two away. Again, I still think, and this is something that I've mentioned a couple times, I've talked with Dede about this, I think the long plan here is maybe getting Ant-Man in like a year or two. I think that's what Ansi's holding out for. But as of right now, I think you did a good job of, at the very least, standing pat. I don't think you lost a ton of ground. I don't think that you gained any either. But that's enough on the Hawks. We got some other stuff to talk about. Mentioned the World Cup wrapping up there. We're going to talk a little bit about that. Atlanta Dream, Braves and Padres, and Tom Brady slapped Logan Paul? We'll talk about it in the weekend wrap-up. Next on the Night Drive, 92.9 The Game.
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0: 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This is The Night Drive. I am your host, Dom Shirosky. We back after a six-week hiatus. We're back again. Shouts out to Jason Longshore for holding it down. 50 straight days. 40 days, 40 nights. Now he added 10. He did an extra 10. So shouts out to him. And he courteously will still be covering all of your Atlanta United and all of that other good stuff for all your soccer needs. So keep on following Long Shoe, Jason, and all that good stuff for all of your soccer needs there. Mentioned it, we got a lot to get into in this segment here in the weekend wrap-up, so let's go ahead and get right into it.
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0: Alrighty, so we got a lot to talk about in this Weekend Wrap-Up. Again, obviously mentioned Jason Longshore there and the World Cup. Spain does defeat Argentina 1-0, much to the chagrin of one Jason Longshore, who is an Argentina fan. I want to say Atlanta did a phenomenal job, I think, as a host city. I think the stadium was phenomenal, the energy, even though some of the traffic sometimes was a little annoying, seeing just that much energy, seeing that much excitement just around the city, on a nightly basis was a lot of fun. And I think the city handled it very well. I think they, even though it was some last minute patch up jobs done on these roads and whatnot, but I think that Atlanta did a really good job as a host city for the World Cup. And shouts out to Spain for getting the 1-0 win in the World Cup final over Argentina. Your Atlanta Dream also got a dub. Dubs in the chat, as they like to say, over the Chicago Sky. I do want to say, Chicago Sky, one of the worst teams in the W. One of the worst run organizations in the W, if we're being completely honest. They have a vendetta, though, against Angel Reese, because it feels like both the two best games the Sky have played this year have both been against the Atlanta Dream. It's kind of insane. Like, they quite literally only get up to play for Angel Reese. But they do get the 93-91 win. Jordan Canada hits the game-winning layup as time expires, and they get to head into All-Star Weekend kind of chilling. I will say it now because, again, I haven't been on the air for the past couple weeks. The Atlanta Dream had some snubs in this All-Star game. There should have been starters because the three players that were selected to the All-Star game were the first three picks in the as far as reservations go. So the reserves were quite literally Andrew Reese, Ryan Howard, Alicia Gray. Like, it was quite literally back-to-back-to-back Atlanta Dream players. Kind of tells you at least one of them should have been starting. But who's going to cry over spilled milk now? They are getting back to their winning ways, though. They went through a rough patch on that West Coast trip. They're kind of getting it together now, though, back to number one in the Eastern Conference, 16-10. Hopefully they come back after the All-Star break, keep things going on a three-game win streak right now. Let's keep it going when we come back against the Dallas Wings on the 29th. Braves and Padres do go final. The Braves get the 3-2 win over the Padres, or the Dads, as I like to call them. Let's see here. Let's see, it looks like Medeiros was able to pull it out in the end. Two innings pitched afterwards there. Bryce Elder went six innings. Five hits, did give up two earned runs, but after that you were able to kind of hold things in place. Scored enough. You did just enough. And listen,

0: For the Braves right now, that is kind of all you can ask for. Get her done, man. It's been rough watching the Braves kind of limp the way that they have been after that hot start. But seems like they are kind of maybe finding their groove. I've talked a lot about this with Turtle on his show and kind of some of the things. I don't know how much you can continue to just trust in AA if he's going to continue to stand pat with this roster. I think at some point you got to make a move. You got to do something drastic, because I don't think you can continue to have these good starts or have these great seasons that kind of fizzle out and end in disappointment. But don't want to sour this note. The Braves did get the win today, so that is all that matters. And they will be taking on the Padres tomorrow at 7:15 for the second game of that series. I mentioned this before we went to break. Tom Brady was at a Fanatics Fest, and apparently he and Logan Paul were on stage and exchanged words. And Tom Brady just straight up cold cocked Logan Paul across the face. And obviously, it's a work. For those of you who maybe aren't huge wrestling fans, it's kind of a term, means that they know what they're doing, everybody's job, and it's nothing serious. But it did kind of just have me questioning, why is Tom Brady doing this? Like, are you trying to do like an in-ring appearance soon? Are we going to get you at the next WrestleMania? They seem to just kind of like throwing random celebrities in at times. I just thought it was very weird. And it led me to another question. Tom Brady's kind of a look at me kind of guy, which I don't necessarily know if I got that from him during his playing career. Did you? Oh. Like, did you think Tom was kind of like a look at me guy during his career? Because it feels like he's developed into that a lot.
1: Yeah, we talked about this earlier too. I don't know the need for him to want to be like, and I've seen some of the stories that have come out after, but even the stories that are coming out after, it's like, this is the way you choose to kind of make that decision about a business partnership. Like,
0: yeah,
1: I don't know, man.
0: It's weird. Like I said, for a guy who, and again, maybe this was just the Patriot way, him being under Bill Belichick and just, hey, we don't say anything to the media, just be quiet, keep your head down type deal. Maybe that really was just kind of covering up a lot of this, maybe a lot of the personality, but it does seem like he retired and was just immediately like, hey, I don't mind attention. I don't mind having all the eyes on me. It's actually kind of cool. But we also do need to talk a little bit about Summer League, because that's been going on. I don't want to overreact, because it is Summer League. It is Summer League, okay? But some of these guys look pretty damn good. Some of these top picks look like they were top picks. You know how we were like, oh man, we kind of got a top pick. We got the top pick in like the worst year to have one, and then it ended up being Zachary Richet, and then you traded him two years after that. These guys, whether it's DeMonsta, whether it's Peterson, whether it's Boozer, whether it's Caleb Wilson, all of them have had really great moments. And again, it's Summer League. It's early, but it's fun to see what was an extremely hyped draft class, at least early on. Again, it's early returns at Summer League. It does not mean anything for their career moving forward, but it is fun to at least see them kind of living up to that hype. Like, everyone right now looks like they were deserving of their pick. Then you have the Atlanta Hawks, who scored 2 points in the first quarter of one of the Summer League games. But, you know, like, that's another thing. Again, it's Summer League. We're not going to freak out about it, okay? Also, Kingston Flemings has had a couple of moments. Hawks overall have kind of been up and down, haven't looked great in Summer League. But, again, don't want to take too much from that. But I am pretty excited just from the simple fact that it seems like what was, again, a

a highly touted draft class is starting to show very early on some of that elite talent and why the hype was so real for them. And speaking of the NBA, we have one final big decision left to make. The decision part, what is this, 2, 3, 4 now? Chris, let me see. Rich Paul actually just made, Shams reported, which I've, listen, Shams, I know you're just doing your job, man. Boy, I miss Woj sometimes. Shams putting out the news that Rich Paul told him the decision is totally in LeBron's hands. Was it ever not? Was it someone else's decision this time around? I saw that update and I was just like, oh, okay. I mean, don't really know why that's news, but that does lead to the question, where is LeBron playing next year? And in that note, I believe Rich Paul came out, stated that right now he does seem like he's leaning towards an Eastern Conference team, or at least this is what Shams was saying, that he said, quote, my understanding over the past couple weeks is that the focus has been primarily on the Eastern Conference teams being Cleveland, Miami, and Philadelphia. If you're asking me, of those three, Cleveland is out of there. I don't think LeBron James has any interest in playing basketball with James Harden. Not at all. Not at all. Especially not if he's talking about wanting to play for his happiness. I don't think that's something that you want to do. If you want to be happy, I think your two options, at least from what the Eastern Conference teams are being made available, I think it's Miami is probably number one, just happiness, because I think go back to Miami, even though maybe you and Pat Riley still got some friction there, maybe you all can mend things over, you, Giannis, Bam, let them go ahead and be the defensive stalwarts. You can take like 15 games off this season, kind of relax, coast, and then once we get to the postseason, you can be Bron. Or you can go to Philly. And I think Philly is interesting because I think Philly is a, I think if he goes to Philly, I think it's a slam dunk guarantee that they get a ring. Just my opinion. In my opinion. Humble opinion here. I think if LeBron goes to Philly, you can go ahead with him, Brown, VJ Edgecombe, Tyrese Maxey, Joel Embiid. Even if Joel Embiid, it's fine if you miss 30 games this year, bro. Actually, we might just sit you 30 games this year. The rest of the team has it. You can take it. You can take the load off. For real. We can actually like load manage you for real, because you know that's one of the things that they always said was that Joel Embiid had to load manage himself sometimes in weird moments. But LeBron still has to make his decision, and that leads us up to the final segment. Adam Silver. I didn't think anyone would make me think better of Rob Manfred, but you've done the impossible, Adam Silver. I'll tell you why he's done the impossible next. In about 5 minutes here, it's the Night Drive on Sports Radio 92.9 The Game.

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Sports Radio 92.9 The Game. This is the Night Drive. Last, final segment here. And while we're doing this, this is the Night Drive. It's a late night show, so I want to make sure I give a shout out. Shout out all my third shifters out there doing the overnights. Shout out all my truckers. Everyone who's up late or night owls like myself. I'm going to get off here in about 20 minutes. I'm going to go home and I'm probably still not going to go to sleep till about 2 a.m. because that's just my sleep schedule. But I do need to wrap up this show, and we have one last segment to talk about something that I've teased a little bit, and I guess I need to finally deliver. Adam Silver. I was on record saying that Rob Manfred's got to be the worst commissioner. Like, of all the major sports, like, NFL has Roger Goodell. Actually, Roger Goodell's probably the best, surprisingly, out of all of them. But Roger Goodell with the NFL –

out of nothing and never actually addresses the real problems with the NBA. Also, his most recent statement to me is just really embarrassing. And granted, it can kind of be taken as a joke and it can kind of be, you know, a little tongue in cheek and like funny. But I'll be honest with you, I don't think he was being funny. I think he was being extremely serious when he said, quote, "Yeah, we're kind of waiting for LeBron. Like, we need him to make a decision so we can release the schedule." And it's like, why? Because we all know you need to have Lakers versus whatever LeBron team it's going to be on Christmas Day. Like, and that's the issue, is that the commissioner doesn't know how to properly market this league and its stars. I don't know why you're still clinging on to this past generation. Like, you have so many guys. And granted, you tried to maybe make that push with Ja Morant and he kind of ruined that. But you have so many other options, so many other narratives, so many other stars that you can build up. Victor Wembanyama is right there. Anthony Edwards is right there. Cade Cunningham gets no type of national push, and I don't know why, because he's truly phenomenal. So you're doing all of this, and you're essentially, like, to me, as the commissioner, you're supposed to do what's best for the league, right? If I'm supposed to do what's best for the association, don't you think it would behoove you to not let one individual player know the amount of influence and power that they have over you? Like, again, part of this maybe could have been tongue-in-cheek, but to make a statement like that, who, by the way, LeBron James has made no qualms about it. He's been very open about the fact that he does not have the greatest relationship with the NBA. So for you to kind of basically just letting one player essentially dictate how you move as an entire league, to me, is insane. To me, is completely uncalled for and is complete just utter incompetence. There are tons of other things that you could be worried about right now. LeBron, you don't want to make your decision? All right, bro, you can still put together a great Christmas slate without LeBron. I understand it's a tradition now. LeBron is going to be playing on Christmas Day. I get it. But, like, there's so many other factors. Like, even, again, Philly versus Boston, that's one everyone's going to want to watch. You want to do Knicks versus Spurs again? You absolutely can. Like, there's so many other things you can do. Heck, this probably wouldn't be one that you put on Christmas, but, like, Hawks versus Wizards could get some sort of interest, maybe, possibly, who knows, depending on what the teams look like. But you have other options, right? Giannis Antetokounmpo just got traded to the Miami Heat. Why are we sitting here letting LeBron dictate anything if we are this league? LeBron, who again is 40 plus years old. Again, you have a laundry list of things to fix in your league. The officiating is terrible. So much so that we all, like, Scott Foster has a nickname. We literally call him the extender. Like, the officiating is terrible. You have players and coaches getting caught left and right for gambling because you're totally fine with selling the league's soul for gambling profits. You still, by the way, still have the Clippers investigation going on, which you kind of at first maybe tried to skirt and trying to be like, oh yeah, we looked into it and it wasn't anything serious. But then, like, the FBI kind of got involved. So, like, now we got to take it serious. And, like, now, no, Kawhi, you can't run off to Toronto and you actually have to stay here. And we actually have to do our job and see if you were getting paid under the table and all this other stuff. Like, you have, and then you also have the, oh, well, we need to stop tanking because that's an issue. There are a multitude of things that Adam Silver should be losing sleep over. What team LeBron James is playing on next year is very low on that list, or at least it should be, in my opinion. You have enough time to poke your nose in the WNBA and tell Kathy Engelbert that she needs to suspend Alyssa Thomas for a foul on Caitlin Clark, but
you can't

0: figure out a way to have a competent draft lottery. You can't figure out a way to fix the officiating. Like, again, all of these things lead me back to my original point. This is just embarrassing. It's embarrassing. And for Adam Silver, again, I was on record saying I personally believe Rob Manfred is the worst commissioner. For you to have me sitting here and being like, hey, you know what? Maybe Rob Manfred ain't that bad. It's a little flabbergasting, in my opinion. That's just me. That's just me, though. Adam Silver, hopefully you hear this message. Probably won't. Who knows? But that's enough of me being angry and my rant on Adam Silver. I do want to end the show on some sort of positive note. Have you all, and oh, you can feel free to chime in, have you seen any good movies lately? I'm super excited. I need to go see The Odyssey. I haven't seen it yet, but probably we'll be doing that sometime within the next week or so.
1: I saw Project Hail Mary week before last, which was really good.
0: Okay, I still need to see that.
1: And then the wife and I, we watched Obsession, which was...
0: Ooh.
1: A wild-ass movie, I'll just say that.
0: Yeah, are you... I was going to say, are you a big horror fan? Or
1: no,
0: either one of you?
1: I'm not in the slightest.
0: Is she?
1: Wifey likes them more than okay. I do, and I suggested, like, hey, Obsession's on stream, and you want to watch that? She's like, yes, let's watch that, and it was different.
0: It was different. No, I would say, as an avid horror fan, I am super excited and happy that the horror films have really... been doing their big one this year. Like I said, from like it's been a real nice resurgence. Sinners was great. Obsession has been fantastic. Even the newer Smile movie, I kind of finally came around to and liked. So I think we're getting some really good stuff. Weapons was very interesting and fun. So those movies are good. There is a show on Netflix that I want to talk about. That is pretty fun and pretty cool. Because one of the things that I fall into a little bit of a trap is that I, because I'm a really big anime fan, I end up watching just a lot of Japanese shows in general. So I found one on Netflix that's called Vapor Man. And it's awesome. It's basically about this guy who's like, he's a criminal. It's based off of like an old movie. But he's like a criminal. And like his thing is he can literally like turn his body just into vapor that he can control. And like he like uses it to like sneak in and rob banks, but like he's also like killing like officials within the city and stuff like that. So like he's kind of like a serial killer type thing. It's pretty wild, but really cool concept. The first episode starts with a bang. He like literally like as vapor just goes into this guy's mouth and then just explodes him. Yeah, it's crazy. I was like, okay, we're starting off fast. I like it. As someone who's a huge horror movie fan who does not mind blood and gore and things like that, I am very, very, very, very excited. I need to watch the rest, but first episode, I'm in on Vapor Man. Let's see here. Well, we had The Odyssey. I'm super excited to see that. What other movies are coming out? Actually, you know what I did watch recently? That I kind of just got messed. I think I got tricked into watching. That GOAT movie that Steph Curry produced and stuff. I watched that on Netflix not too long ago. It's actually really good. You're a father. I think it'd be fantastic. It's a really good kids movie. There's really good moments in it. I was as someone who did not have a ton of expectations when it came on, I was thoroughly surprised. I actually think it was pretty good. GOAT was solid. So that right there is just about all I have for you. Let me see here. Actually, before we get out, is there anything else that we have? Nope, doesn't look like there's anything for real. I do want to say one more thing. Again, one more time before I get out of here. Shouts out again to Jason Longshore. I as someone who does this show once a week and sometimes probably overthinks a lot and can work my own nerves up too much, him, again, 50 straight days doing yeoman's work. Much, much, much congratulations to him. Again, World Cup finals. Shouts out to Atlanta. Atlanta, you guys showed out. You guys did a really good job. You guys put on a great...

great show, was a fantastic host for tons and tons and tons of fans and people of all different cultures. And it truly was beautiful to see here in the city. Like I said, it was a ton of fun. I unfortunately this time, oh, did you actually get to go to any of those games? No? Well, if you know, it comes back here in 2038, as Mike Conti asked Arthur Blank, 2038, maybe we can get it back here and we'll have a chance. You know, Arthur Blank said, I'll be like 130 by then, but you know, if we get it, if we can get it to come back, then we can get it to come back. Hey, that's awesome. But hopefully next time, World Cup comes around, maybe I'll be able to catch a match, I should say. Let me be correct there. But also, like I said, don't let this energy that you all had from the World Cup, don't let it disperse and just kind of not care about soccer ever again. You know, use it to get into some other stuff. Use it to check out more of the MLS, even though Atlanta United's kind of struggling this year and the past couple years. But they're going to figure it out. That, however, is my cue to go ahead and get out of here. Thank you all so much. This has been The Night Drive. I am your host, Dom Swarovski. I will be back. Yes. In 1 week, next Monday, 10 to 11, every Monday on 92.9 The Game Sports Radio. 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
2: This is Mike Conti. It's the biggest year for soccer ever in Atlanta. And Jason Longshore and I will bring you all the action of the Atlanta United scene. 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

0: Hey, it's Jen Hatmaker. Here's what I've learned in midlife. 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
1: Well, hey, what's up? In for Lynell, I'm Mike Wickett. All over America. If you don't know who I am, it's my first time filling in here on the overnight shift. As a matter of fact, I've been doing radio for 27 years, and this is my first overnight shift I've ever had. So let's get at it. I'm not sure what to expect. I'm here hanging out. Hopefully you got a hot take or two you want to jump in on the show, you can. As always, phone number 310-840-4910. Normally here on Westwood One Sports, I host Saturday nights and Sunday nights from 7 to 11 p.m. Eastern time. So this is my first foray into the overnight. Looking forward to it. Hopefully you can join us wherever you are in this country. Got a couple hundred radio stations, Sirius XM, Channel 375, the Westwood One Sports app. Also, you can tell your smart speaker, hey, Alexa, play Westwood One Sports. Lots to get to. We'll talk about an odd firing that happened surrounding the Dallas Cowboys that went down a couple of hours ago. Weird one. We'll get to that. But the biggest story of the day, kind of, I guess it kind of came out of nowhere. If you were, you know, waking up this morning and checking your social media feeds and you were trying to figure out what was going on, there was news out of Ann Arbor. And I'm sure everyone listening to our affiliate, the Big 1050 WTKA in Ann Arbor, what's going on? Go Blue. Shocked, I think, surprised. I know this was kind of rumored, but their athletic director, Ward Manuel, stepping down at the end of the year. He's not going to step down now. As a matter of fact, I think that has a lot to do with the fact that Michigan is currently looking for a new president, and that would just be a lot. It's been a turbulent time in the last 10 years since Ward Manuel has been the athletic director. If I went through everything, it kind of looks like a rap sheet. You know, there's a lot of stuff. We'll get to the Harbaugh stuff and the Sharon Moore stuff and the guy that was stealing the signals. But there was a lot of other stuff that went down under Ward Manuel's watch as the athletic director. And the vibe I get out of Ann Arbor is someone had to go down for this. That we just need to cut ties with this era. Now, this era brought a couple of championships under the athletic directorship of Ward Manuel in Ann Arbor. It brought a basketball championship, 3 months ago? That head coach is now in Dallas. And then it brought a football championship 3 years ago, and that head coach is now in Los Angeles. But still, it brought in a couple of major championships, and there were some others. There was a gymnastics championship for Michigan in there under him. But there's been some stuff that has gone down under Ward Manuel's watch. Their current president was speaking to the media and had some things to say. We'll get to that coming up because it is fascinating if you go through all of the things. And if I go through all of the things, we only have 4 hours. But if I go through all of the things –

It might take me all 4 hours just to get through everything. You know, the major highlights, they hired a women's gymnastics consultant who was associated with Larry Nassar. That wasn't very good. After 12 years, John Beilein goes to Cleveland to go coach the Cavaliers. His replacement seemed like a smash. Like, Juwan Howard seemed like a perfect fit for the Michigan basketball program. They won their first Big Ten title in 7 years. He was coach of the year a couple of times. They were a number one seed in the 2021 tournament. You got a contract extension for Juwan, but then there was a post-game incident where he hit one of the Wisconsin assistants, Joe Krabbenhoff, in the face. He was suspended for the rest of the remainder of the regular season. He came back for the conference tournament. They got knocked out in the Sweet 16. Things never got better on the basketball front for Juwan Howard. On the hockey front, Mel Pearson, who was an assistant under the legendary Red Berenson, one of the great college hockey coaches of all time, who was at Michigan for a million years, there were some issues around Mel Pearson. He was allegedly, an investigation revealed that Pearson pressured some of the players to lie about COVID-19 contact tracing during the COVID season, the 2021 season. Also part of the investigation, Michigan assistant head coach, at that time head coach Mel Pearson, who had taken over for Berenson, had been discriminating against women in the program, retaliation against former goaltender Strauss Mann, detailed harassment by Pearson, and the director of hockey operations, Rick Bancroft, against SID Christy McNeil. I mean, it was a bad thing going on in that program. The NCAA sent Michigan a notice of allegations against Jim Harbaugh for allegedly misleading NCAA enforcement staff who were looking into violations during the recruiting dead period. I think what happened there, Harbaugh bought a kid a sandwich or a burger, and like somebody found the receipt and turned him in. The athletic department told Matt Weiss, who was a co-offensive coordinator, he was put on leave and fired after he failed to show up to a meeting to discuss whether he gained access to computer accounts belonging to other people. This was all back in 2021, 2022, 2023. There's just a lot. And then, of course, we know about the sign-stealing controversy, Connor Stallions. There was a Netflix documentary that you have seen or have not, but you know all about Connor Stallions. Michigan wins the Natty in 2024. Harbaugh bolts to the NFL after they beat Washington. Sherrone Moore comes over, and he takes the gig. Remember, Sherrone Moore actually coached Michigan in a couple of the end of the regular season games, the Ohio State game, because Harbaugh was serving a suspension. Moore gets promoted. The offensive coordinator under Jim Harbaugh gets the gig. Later on that spring, that's when Juwan Howard got fired. And then they were, they gave a suspension to Sherrone Moore for his contributions to the Harbaugh stuff that was going down. And then there was all the Sherrone Moore other stuff that went down. The 74-page public infractions decision that, this went along with the sign stealing from Connor Stallions, NCAA penalties, unprecedented fine, $30 million, 4 years of probation, 10 years show cause for Jim Harbaugh. Like, you start reading through all of this stuff, you start remembering all these things that happen. And if you're a Michigan fan, if you're a diehard Michigan fan who follows more than just football or football and basketball, you know about the hockey stuff. You know about the gymnastics stuff. You know about all these other things that went down. You know, and when Dusty May left for the Dallas Mavericks, it raised an eyebrow with a lot of people, because Dusty May was, all over Final Four weekend when the rumors were out that he was a candidate for the North Carolina job. People were, like, is he going to leave for UNC? And he screamed at the mountaintops how happy he was in Ann Arbor, how thrilled he was to be in Ann Arbor. He loved it in Ann Arbor. It does make you wonder what the relate, because he had not finalized his contract extension after winning the national championship, Michigan's first since 1989. And you're like, okay, this is good. Oh, he hasn't really signed it yet. And then we find out he leaves and goes to Dallas. You have to wonder if the explanation that, Dusty May got frustrated with the college game. Well, what does that mean? NIL, transfer portal, the relationship with Ward Manuel, maybe just the K.

0: chaos going inside the Michigan Athletic Department. There's a lot going down. So Moore is gone because he screwed up. Dusty May is gone because Dallas paid him more. He doesn't have to play the transfer game and the NIL game anymore. And so now, after all those things, and I left out about a dozen of these incidents. Like, you can Google timeline of Ward Manuel, the soon-to-be former athletic director of the University of Michigan and the Wolverines. It goes on like a rap sheet. It's just, you never would have thought it would have got to that point, but it did. And there, here's their president, the school president, who was asked about it. Again, his name, Domenico Grasso.
1: These include failures in accountability, structural deficiencies, weaknesses in our reporting and support systems, and concerns about retaliation. This is unacceptable. We have significant work ahead to restore Michigan athletics to its standing as a model program, not only on the field, but also off the field.
0: They got to do a whole heck of a lot. Now, while he was there, Ward Manuel did do a lot of good. Again, he won a national championship in football. He won a national championship at basketball. His women's gymnastics team won a national championship. But he has decided, after all these meetings and these investigations, and it was a $12 million investigation, man, that he's going to step down. I'm Mike Wickett, in for Lynell here on Westwood One Sports, talking about Ward Manuel, the soon-to-be former athletic director at the University of Michigan. CBS Sports' Brandon Marcello on the good that Ward Manuel did.
2: Well, he was there a long time, number one. So any athletics director this day and age, the average lifespan of them is between 4 to 6 years nowadays. So he surpassed that. I think that he'll be remembered lovingly in a lot of ways because he brought those championships. He helped bring those championships there and was a big part of that with Jim Harbaugh at Michigan and obviously there with Dusty May at Michigan as well.
0: Well, it does kind of feel like, now that they've hired the new basketball coach and they've brought in Kyle Whittingham from Utah, it does feel like to me that Michigan's trying to close the book on all of this. New hockey coach, new basketball coach, new football coach, new AD.
2: In the end, the off-the-field stuff was just too much to ignore and look over. And even if Ward Manuel, maybe they say, wasn't completely aware of everything, the job description says that you need to have a handle on things. And for that matter, the culture you build as an athletics director is what does allow these type of things maybe to happen or not allow these types of things to happen. And it's very difficult to say and lay blame at the feet of Ward Manuel either way. But at the end of the day, a leader sometimes has to fall on the sword.
0: Yeah, and that's kind of what's happening here. Again, did Ward Manuel know of all of Sharon Moore's off-the-field behaviors, his proclivities within the program with young women or one young woman, the harassment of a woman? Did Ward Manuel know all about that? And to what extent? When did Ward Manuel know about it? I mean, you're hearing about the players knew about it during the season last year for Michigan, which explains because Michigan looked like crap on the field last year, even with Bryce Underwood, the number one college or high school player, picking Ann Arbor over everybody else. So what did Ward Manuel know about that? The Juwan Howard thing we thought was good, and then it wasn't so good. And the Harbaugh thing with the Connor Stallions thing. Like, there's so much in here, and you have to, at some point, somebody did have to fall on that sword. So ESPN's Dan Wetzel, what's next for Michigan and their soon-to-be-vacated athletic director spot?
3: I think a new president is expected in the next couple months, and then there's plenty of time for that president to hire an athletic director. And I think everybody's on the table at this point. They've traditionally gone with people who went to Michigan, but not always. They've looked outside the box in a lot of ways. They've had local businessmen and things like that who have just stepped in to kind of modernize the department. So Michigan's going to go on as business as usual.
0: They're going to go on, and listen, I would like to think what Dan Wetzel just said there was true. That Michigan traditionally hires Michigan men. That Michigan will look outside of the Michigan man portfolio. There are other people, and I'm not going to tell you I have a whole list of people. Like, I've got my pad of paper here, and I've just got 15 names. Here are 15 great candidates to be the athletic director at Michigan.

0: but I have a feeling, knowing Michigan like I do, and I spent 7 years working at our affiliate in Ann Arbor, the Big 1050 WTKA. I'm originally from the Detroit area. That's where all of my family still lives. So shout out if you're listening to us on 97.1 The Ticket or AM 1270 in Detroit, maybe on the Big 1050 in Ann Arbor. I know, or I have a feeling, I have a hunch, Michigan's not going to do the nationwide search. Or they might as a token interview, as a token list of candidates. But I got a darn good feeling that Michigan's looking somewhere within the Michigan family to find that Michigan man. Bo Schembechler famously said when their head basketball coach bolted in 1989 to go to Arizona State, Michigan man's going to coach Michigan. They wound up with Steve Fisher. And they won the national championship that year with Glenn Rice and Ramil Robinson, and they beat Seton Hall. So it'll be an interesting hire to see whatever they decide to do. Not 100% sure what Michigan is going to wind up doing. But Michigan is going to find a new athletic director. They're going to hire their president first. And I think eventually then that's going to lead them to getting the AD. Manuel's not stepping down until the end of the calendar year here in 2026. So it'll be a while, but they'll find their new man in Ann Arbor. And hopefully it's not, I mean, I understand no program is 100% squeaky clean. We all know that. You know that. No matter what college program you follow. Could be Miami, could be Ohio State, could be Alabama, could be Washington. Does not matter. Your program isn't perfect. It's got some blemishes. But I do hope, for Michigan's sake, I do hope that when the Wolverines find their new AD, that person's there for 10 years or however long, and we don't have scandal, might be the wrong word, but there were some scandals in Ann Arbor. I hope it doesn't turn into another repeat of what we've watched for the last 10 years. I'm Mike Wickett here on Westwood One Sports. Coming up next, did reporting on the Cowboys this way really get someone fired? We'll talk about it. You'll hear it. That's coming up on the other side here on Westwood One Sports. Again, I'm Mike Wickett. 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
1: It's a big week for NFL fans. Training camps are kicking off. The Panthers and Cardinals get things started Wednesday. Then it's the Pats, Seahawks, and Bucks on Friday. Followed by the Rams and Niners on Saturday. The pigskin is flying, and we're here for it. Westwood One Sports.
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1: Is saying something nice about the Dallas Cowboys worthy of you getting fired? Thanks for hanging out overnight in for Lionel. I'm Mike Wickett. You can follow me all over social media at Mike Wickett on Instagram, TikTok, Facebook, Threads, wherever else. Just search for it. Appreciate that. We are Ben Strober is our producer. We've got Oliver in the running the board for us right now. Are we on YouTube, Oliver? Is that a thing? Is that where people can watch this ridiculous program? All right, that's cool. It's my first time doing the overnight, so thanks for hanging out. I do appreciate it. Normally, I do Saturday and Sunday nights here on Westwood One Sports. I fill in a couple of times for the guys Black and Abdallah, and tonight in for Lionel. So we're hanging out. We're going to have some fun. Coming up, we were going to talk some Seattle Seahawks football. Locked On Seahawks host Nick Lee is going to be our guest in about 18 minutes from right now. We'll talk champs as camps are getting ready to open. But as mentioned, can you get fired for saying something nice about the Dallas Cowboys? You wouldn't think that ESPN would do that, right? So there was there's this comment going around that for some reason is making people really angry. And if this is your first time ever hearing me on the air, very little makes me scream and yell out of anger, all right? I'm not a hot take artist. I'm not Stephen A. Smith. I'm not going to scream at you. I might get a little bit loud. I might get a little bit animated. I might have some fun at my own expense. But this cut was on the Twin Takes podcast, which, by the way, is hosted, I swear to God, these two kids are about 12 or 14 years old. They're coming for our jobs, all right? They're coming for my job. They host a podcast. They had Dallas head coach Brian Schottenheimer on the podcast, and they were talking about the Dallas Cowboys. Don't laugh. The Dallas Cowboys in the Super Bowl.
2: The Super Bowl next year is February 14th, 2027, in SoFi Stadium in Los Angeles, and we plan on being there.
1: Now, I kid, all right? I kid. The Cowboys are sitting at plus 2,500 to make the Super Bowl, according to our friends at DraftKings. And what else is he supposed to say? Like, I love when there's all these gotcha quotes on your Facebook feed or on your Twitter feed. You know, someone says, we want to win the Super Bowl, or we plan on winning the World Series, or we plan on winning the NBA title. Like, what are athletes and coaches supposed to say? You talk to Aaron Glenn. He's not going to come out and say, well, we hope to go 5-12. It's not what coaches do. All right. That's not at all. Even when you have a coach and a quarterback situation that you know is not good enough to win, you even like Clint Kubiak knows in his head that the combination of Kirk Cousins and Fernando Mendoza as a rookie, not good enough to win an NFL championship this year. Not good enough to sniff the Super Bowl this year. So when Schottenheimer says that...
2: The Super Bowl next year is February 14th, 2027, in SoFi Stadium in Los Angeles, and we plan on being there.
1: I'm fine with it. I am absolutely fine with it. And anybody who has a problem with Shotty saying that... And I'm a Packers fan. I like to take shots at the Cowboys. I thank you very much for Micah Parsons. Even though he's hurt, he'll come back and still be one of the best, you know, football players in the NFL. But I got no problem with Shotty saying that. Ryan Clark, former ESPN employee, Ryan Clark. He was asked about the Dallas Cowboys, the Super Bowl, and Schottenheimer's quote on ESPN today.
3: You know what? They are realistic this year. You go get Christian Parker from the Philadelphia Eagles. He understands how to keep the top on the defense, not give up the big play. And you're expecting someone like DeMarvion Overshown to be...

0: exactly what we saw him ascending to be before the injury. We watched him play a little bit last year. I expect him to be fully healthy and be an X factor in what they want to do. It's also going to be about how you acclimate Caleb Downs. You pick him in the top 12 of the NFL draft. Many people thought he would go earlier. He's an absolute savant when it comes to defensive football. How do you implement him? How do you use him? Is he going to be the nickel? Is he going to be the down safety? Will you keep him in the middle?
1: All of that from Ryan Clark on ESPN, and he was fired today. And I do not revel in anyone in my industry losing their job. My heart kind of breaks for Ryan Clark. He was a Super Bowl champion, played with the Steelers. And whether or not Ryan Clark was your cup of tea doesn't really matter. But Ryan Clark was fired not because of what he said about the Cowboys. He was fired for, I'm sure, a number of reasons. Cost cutting. They had to give McAfee more money. There's a report from The Athletic that he was influenced, or his firing was influenced, by his perceived poor verbal conduct, particularly towards his colleague Pete Schrager. There was an incident, I guess, on one of their shows or whatever it is. You know, at some point, that network is just going to wind up being Stephen A. Smith and McAfee yelling at people. Like, yeah! And then, like, you know, all these... They get rid of so many people over there. And I understand it's all about a spreadsheet. It's all about cost cutting. But Ryan Clark was fired today mid-show. He was fired mid-show. I am not kidding you. They let him know he was fired during the middle of the show, which is unbelievable. Just imagine that. ESPN fired him. They got a bunch of layoffs that are on the way. So some of your favorite people, or maybe some people you don't even recognize, they're going to be gone from ESPN. And Clark was the first big name. And they did it mid-show. And they claimed that they wanted to do it mid-show because the firing was trickling out, and they didn't want him to learn about it on social media during the show. They let him know that he was gone. Middle of the show that he was on. Are you kidding me? Are you kidding me right now? You couldn't keep a firing quiet for another 35 minutes or whatever before you were going to let that guy go? All the best to Ryan Clark. Again, if you liked Ryan Clark, you didn't like Ryan Clark. To me, it feels like he got done a little bit dirty. He's a good football guy. Guy knows the game better than all of us. Whether or not, again, you agreed with some of his opinions on other subjects or the way the NFL and culture and things along those lines, that's up for you to decide. I'm not here to get between you and your God. But Ryan Clark gone midway through the show, the day he gave that take about the Dallas Cowboys. Again, I'm Mike Wickett here, Westwood One Sports. More on the Dallas Cowboys. As you know, they're basically the Cincinnati Bengals of the NFC, right? Like, you look at those two teams, they're one of those memes. You know, there's the meme where, you know, it's the office meme where it's Pam and the whiteboard and says, it's the same picture. Well, if you hold up a picture of the Cincinnati Bengals and you hold up a picture of the Dallas Cowboys, it's the exact same picture. You've got this wildly explosive offense with two really good wide receivers. Two of the best quarterbacks in the National Football League. The Bengals with Joe Burrow, Ja'Marr Chase, T. Higgins. The Cowboys with Dak Prescott and CeeDee Lamb and George Pickens. And their running backs are good. Chase Brown in Cincinnati. And you've got Javonte Williams in Dallas. Both really good running backs. Both really good wide receiver rooms. Both really good quarterbacks. And for the last few years, both really bad, and I mean bad defenses, historically bad defenses. Now, credit to both the general manager in Cincinnati and the GM president face of the Dallas Cowboys, Jera. They both recognized how historically bad their defenses were. Now, granted, I wouldn't trade away Micah Parsons if I knew my defense was historically bad, but they turned that into Quinn and Williams, and then they drafted another edge rusher with one of the draft picks that they got in the trade with the Packers. To me, Caleb Downs was the best football player in this

0: last NFL draft. I think he's going to be special. I really wish he didn't go to Dallas. That kind of sucked, but whatever. I'm not a Cowboy fan. You might be a Cowboy fan. That's okay. And then on the other side, you know, you got the Bengals, who added Boye Mafe from Seattle, who just won a Super Bowl. They bring in Dexter Lawrence at that big trade before the draft. That was huge. They added another safety. Like, those two teams are basically the exact same. Just one is in the AFC and one is in the NFC. They're both the same from the standpoint as their offense is going to score 30 a game. Schottenheimer looks like he was the real deal. Schottenheimer looks like a good hire. Zach Taylor's seat is a little bit warm. They haven't been able to stay healthy. When they are healthy, are they getting wins? All those kinds of things. There's some doubt creeping in about the head coach in Cincinnati. But both teams just need their defenses to be average. Just be average. And they're going to be just fine. Like, you can see an average defense alongside Joe Burrow probably going to win 12, 13 games. An average defense along with Dak Prescott, probably going to win 11, 12 games. It can definitely happen. You can see it happening. And so with Dallas, you know, a lot of it comes down to, you know, is the unity on offense going to be there? They got to get back to the postseason. Dak Prescott knows that this squad has got to get to the playoffs and not just make it.
1: Yeah, you miss it 2 years. Yeah, it sucks. Definitely, but we're pushing, and yeah, that's our goal. That's a minimum. When you have a team like this and they've done everything they have in the offseason, we just said, obviously, we've got to push and get better on offense, but when we know we're already improving on defense, that's the minimum. It's everybody's goal in here. You know, to hear like Q say like he's never been to the playoffs, right? Like, that's what you want to do it for, and that's where, you know, that's what I told him. I said, I'll get you the playoffs. I'm going to need you to go help us win it.
0: That's Quinnen Williams, because, again, that offense can get you to the playoffs, but you got to be able to play defense. The last time we saw Dallas in the playoffs, Jordan Love and the Green Bay Packers were running the Cowboys out of their own building before halftime. I think they won by 70. No, they won by about 30 in that game. Love played phenomenal. Maybe his coming out party or whatever. And their defense with Dan Quinn, who then later got the job as the Commanders head coach, their defense was atrocious and has been ever since. They had Eberflus back there last year. The former Bears head coach was the DC, and they were one of the worst defenses in the NFL. So they make the acquisitions. He mentioned Q. He's talking about Quinn and Williams. And Dallas's defense should be better. By the way, they open up at the Giants, and they get the Commanders. They should be 2-0. They should be 2-0 right there. You go to New York, first game for Harbaugh, Jackson Dart, no Malik Nabers most likely. Who knows what Cam Scataboo is going to be, the dude doing backflips on his surgically repaired leg. The guy that eats paint chips over there in the tri-state area. And then they get the Commanders. After that, it's the Ravens and Texans, so that could be very, very tough. It's actually a pretty tough schedule after the first couple of games there for Dallas. Again, it goes Giants, Commanders, but after that, it's Ravens, Texans, Buccaneers, Packers, Eagles. That's a tough stretch right there. That's a real tough stretch. Speaking of the National Football League, coming up on the other side, we are going to head to the Pacific Northwest. We are going to talk some Seattle Seahawks football as the champs are getting ready to repeat. Coming up on the other side, Locked On Seahawks podcast host Nick Lee is going to tell us exactly what to expect from Seattle here as defending champions in the National Football League. That's next. My name is Mike Wickett. Thanks for hanging out here on Westwood One Sports Night.
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0: Mike Wickett.
1: Hanging out overnight in for Lynell. My name's Mike Wickett. Here on a Monday night. Thanks for checking us out wherever you are, all over America, 300 radio stations, Sirius XM, channel 375. You can tell your smart speaker, hey, Alexa, play Westwood One Sports. 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Get it wherever you get yours. The Super Bowl champs are getting ready to open up their training camp like all the other NFL teams. Joining us right now to talk about the Seattle Seahawks from Locked On Seahawks, the podcast host Nick Lee is with us. Nick, thanks for the time, man. Appreciate it.
2: Thanks, Mike. It's an honor to be here, and I appreciate you introducing the Seahawks as the Super Bowl champion Seattle Seahawks, as it seems like some of the media, maybe an average fan might think it's the Rams. I'm not quite sure.
1: Are you guys on Locked On Seahawks playing the disrespect card hard right now because of the Myles Garrett trade?
2: You know, it was certainly right when it broke, there's like, oh, okay, we see what you guys are doing, you know. But Mike, I just want to tell you, there's a picture of Mike McDonald staring into the Lombardi Trophy, his reflection, and there's this big smile on his face. That has kind of been the picture of Seahawks fans all off season. Yes, there's been some annoying, you know, storylines, you know, nationwide about the Rams. Of course, they deserve it. I mean, that's a big move, but, and a couple big moves by them. But overall, it's mostly been, hey, we just won the Super Bowl. Let's enjoy this. There are plenty of teams around the NFL who have never won it or haven't won it in decades, and here we are with two in, you know, a 13-year span.
1: Yeah, as a Packers fan, I'm jealous. I'm still mad about that onside kick. Anyway, I digress. Let's talk about the Seahawks team because, you know, they are the champs. They dominated New England in the Super Bowl. Let's

0: I don't have the exact number, but I do believe it was something very similar to the Arizona Cardinals.
1: It's 60-1. You guys were 60-1 because of Sam Darnold. Geno's gone. Who knows? You know, DK Metcalf, all that stuff. How did this team go from 60-1 to Super Bowl champs?
0: Great question. First of all, they picked the right guy to be in charge of the culture. You know, Mike McDonald and his staff. John Schneider, of course, deserves a ton of credit. He's got to have his name in Buston Canton someday, I think, because those two are in such lockstep building this roster, and not just the roster, but the culture. And myself and Corbin Smith, the other Locked On host, along with Rob Rang, we all kind of like it's. This team felt so much different from the Legion of Boom era. Those guys were ornery. Those guys were on edge, you know. These guys are just like genuine good dudes who want to play for each other. And I think that's a culture that Mike McDonald bred and built and got the right guys in place. Sam Darnold, I think, was like the poster child of that, just a guy's guy. And everyone loved him in the locker room, wanted to play hard for him. And then pair that with Mike McDonald, the best defensive mind in the NFL, getting guys like Nicky Minwori and Leonard Williams playing at a high level still, and just that all kind of came together perfectly.
1: Yeah, it was crazy to watch it all go because, you know, you lose DK Metcalf and you trade away Geno Smith, and there was this thought like, all right, that's a 9 or a 10-win team, but still going to be the Rams and the 49ers. But here comes Seattle, and I got to say, watching McDonald, you know, in just 2 years, take the Seahawks to this new level, like back to the pride of the Pete Carroll days, I guess, the best of the Pete Carroll days. That guy has just got to be royalty, I would imagine, in Seattle.
0: 100%. Yeah. Neither of those coaches will need to buy a drink in Seattle again. But Mike McDonald, it is really fun because they are very different people. I've kind of been telling some of my friends, you know, off air, off show, like, Mike McDonald brings out this, like, he's a good guy, family man, you know, kind of chuckles at himself, self-deprecating to the media, has some funny sound bites like that. We did not care. My favorite part is in that moment he realized in his face that he just dropped a banger pretty much. Like, he didn't mean to do that. You know, that's just kind of the guy he is. But also, behind closed doors, I think he's a stone-cold killer. Like, he's just a master preparer and scheme artist. And like, I think what really, put it at the next level as far as the fans, like, oh, this is who this guy is that shrine of the spear of all the helmets being piled up of all the teams the Seahawks had beaten this year. Like, he brings out this nice guy persona, then he rolls this thing out like something out of Game of Thrones. So I think that he, behind closed doors, he's a stone-cold killer in the best way.
1: Talking with Locked On Seahawks podcast host Nick Lee here on Westwood One Sports Night. I'm Mike Wickett in for Lynell. Bigger loss on offense, Clint Kubiak or Kenneth Walker?
0: That's a great question. I'm going to go ahead and say Clint Kubiak. Again, talking about all things coming together perfectly, I think Sam Darnold and Kubiak were peanut butter and jelly. I think, and if you look at some of the numbers, like the play action number, Sam Darnold was one of the better quarterbacks in play action last year. So I think that was a perfect marriage. Obviously, Ken Walker went on a heater towards the end there, helped the Seahawks kind of go through with shoulder the load of the offense, especially in the Super Bowl. Sam Darnold definitely did his part in the NFC title game. But I think Kubiak really just brought this team together and as a cohesive unit, because Seahawks fans for a long time were – well, we were going through offensive coordinators right and left. The offensive line was a mess. And finally, we finally got this coordinator, offensive line, quarterback on the same page, all working together. And it really was the word I really have been using all, you know, in kind of retrospect is cohesion. And I think that came from Clint Kubiak.
1: Kenneth Walker goes to Kansas City after winning the Super Bowl MVP. I'm going to let you explain the mess of, especially if you're a fantasy football player, what to do with this backfield now, because Sharps is out. He had the big injury late. They drafted Darian Price. Helani is there. They sign Emmanuel Wilson. If I'm a fantasy football player, I'm not touching any of that backfield. Who's the leader right now going into camp when it opens up in a week?
0: I do think it's Darian Price, at least early.

0: on. Now, you're right. It is kind of a mess. I'm a fantasy guy, too, and that is going to be – that's a danger zone. I do think once Zach Charbonnet gets healthy, which if I had to guess somewhere mid-October, I'm hoping before Halloween, he'll probably take his lion's share. But also, you know, rookie week one, two, three, you don't want to throw him to the Lions and you know, 25-something carries a game. So you're right. George Helani, the coaching staff has been talking up George Helani all offseason, which makes me wonder if they're really trying to, like, hey, this guy's really good. Trust us, you know, because he's going to get some carries early on. Emmanuel Wilson they brought in for sure as kind of a different look. But I'd say if you had to throw out, you know, who's going to be the running back in the backfield for snap one, week one right now, for me, that's probably Jadarian Price unless proven otherwise.
1: Wide receivers still loaded. JSN, Offensive Player of the Year. Shaheed, the big deep threat. Cooper Kupp, the ageless one. Who are we not talking about in the wide receiver core that could catch, say, 40, 50 balls next year for Seattle?
0: Torrey Horton is a name that, if he didn't get hurt last year, man, he had 5 receiving touchdowns in his last 7 games before getting hurt. And that also included a punt return touchdown against the Saints. And so this was his rookie year out of Colorado State. He was on a special kind of run there in the middle, beginning to middle part of the season. Then he unfortunately had his season cut short with a gnarly shin injury that just lingered and never really healed right and ended up missing the rest of the season. Just the size he is with how fast he is, he's not going to be like a Rashid Shaheed return specialist kind of guy. I think he actually brings more as a receiver, just overall tools and you know, the physical nature of the receiver position than Rashid Shaheed does. I think he's got a bit more physicality to his game. Torrey Horton is a guy that I'm really excited for as long as he can stay healthy, because he also had injury concerns at Colorado State. So if he can get past the injury bug, he was on a run last year to make a decent case to be on, you know, high up on the ballot, top 4 or 5 for Offensive Rookie of the Year had he stayed healthy. And I think if he has another healthy season this year, he's going to be squarely on people's maps, especially, yes, in kind of the back end of the fantasy world.
1: Other side of the ball, the defense. I mean, the most beautiful thing about Seattle's defense is they beat the hell out of New England. They beat everybody up, and they only rush 4. That, to me, is so incredible with Williams and Murphy up front and Lawrence. I mean, this defense is going to be nasty up front once again.
0: Absolutely, yeah. There's a stat where I think the Seahawks were the 6th or 7th least blitzing team. However, they created the 3rd most pressures last year. So Mike McDonald is a master at just looking at picking his spots. You saw that in the Super Bowl where he kind of emptied the clip against Drake May. And Drake May, with that famous face he's making on the cover of all those magazines, right? That was the face of, wow, the Seahawks are blitzing a lot more than we thought. that especially, the front four, for sure. I mean, DeMarcus Lawrence, I think, was one of the most valuable, underrated additions to this team last year. I mean, the other headlines, of course, were, you know, Sam Darnold was the big free agent signing. Nicky Minwori was kind of the more exciting draft pick. Gray Zabel, of course, the first rounder. But as far as just what he brought, veteran leadership, and certainly got some guff from his Cowboys buddies on the way out. But now he's the laughing man now, because he's got the ring and he's got another exciting year ahead. And DeMarcus Lawrence, I think, doesn't get enough love as part of this championship run, and he's running it back another year, so it's going to be really exciting up front.
1: Why are we replaying a game that wasn't very good? Why are we opening with this Super Bowl rematch when the game itself was not entertaining a couple of months ago?
0: You know, Seahawks fans are kind of wondering the same thing. I was kind of either rooting for I wondered if they were going to do the Chiefs thing, but I was going to be annoyed at that, like, oh, we're going to overshadow the Seahawks banner night by the return of Patrick Mahomes. Like, that would be such an NFL move. I was happy that wasn't the case. I was thinking Bears. I was actually surprised it wasn't Bears, given the hype they're getting, of course, Caleb Williams being the Madden cover athlete. But yeah, I struggle to really come up with a good reason other than they just decided none of the other ones were a good option. And maybe they want to give the Patriots another chance to not embarrass themselves. So, sure, let's put them in Seattle on banner night. That should go well. And with the fans, how they are. I mean, that San Francisco exactly, or Santa Clara, I should say. It was

0: exactly a neutral site either, but that one doesn't make a ton of sense to me. I do hope it's a good game. It's hard for me to see it not be a similar result. Obviously, the Patriots look a little different, and the coaching staff is an interesting storyline, to say the least. So maybe that's the angle, but really, I failed to see why they really stuck with that.
1: Follow him on Twitter at NickLee51. When he's not tweeting about the Seahawks, he's railing on the Mariners. Follow him as well and listen to him. Locked On Seahawks, Nick Lee has been our guest. Nick, thank you so much for the time, man. Really do appreciate it.
0: Appreciate it, Mike. Thanks so much.
1: Take care. Again, at NickLee51, Locked On Seahawks. And there's a lot of conversation on his Twitter page about the Seattle Mariners as well. I don't like the fact that New England and Seattle are playing again on opening night. It wasn't a good game the last time we saw it. Why am I going to believe it's going to be a good game this time? Oh, because they added A.J. Brown? They're going to abuse the offensive line again, make Drake May's life miserable early. Defenses are always ahead of the offenses at that point of the NFL season. I think Seattle's going to win handily in that game. By the way, Seattle opening up New England, Arizona, Washington. They should be 3-0 by the time they get to the Chargers, then the Niners, then the Broncos, Chiefs, Bears. That's a tough five-game stretch for the champs. But they should be 3-0 before they start that tough stretch. Wednesday, September 9th, in Australia? Is that right? Am I right on that? That sounds ridiculous. What are we doing opening with that game? All right, coming up on the other side, I'm Mike Wickett, in for Linnell here on Westwood One Sports. Which quarterback has the most to carry on their own? Who's shouldering the most load in the National Football League? I'll tell you who the right answer is. You can jump in, 310-840-4910. Again, I'm Mike Wickett here on Westwood One Sports. 310-810.
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0: Sometimes it feels like the news is full of things that have never happened before. 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
1: Hanging out here on a Monday night in for Lynell Willingham. Appreciate him giving me the chance to fill in for him. He's got the night off back tomorrow. Phone number is always 310-840-4910. You want to jump in? Thanks to Locked On Seahawks podcast host Nick Lee talking about the champs opening up against New England, which I hate, but whatever. It would have been, look, let's be honest, man. Seahawks-Bears would have been a lot juicier than Seahawks-Patriots. Because we just saw it. There's all this hype about Caleb and Ben Johnson in year number two. And that just would have been a sexier matchup. And then Patriots and Seahawks, the rematch. Usually we get that rematch like week three, week four of the NFL season. But for some reason, the National Football League decided we're going to have the rematch of a bad Super Bowl in week one. So the last game you saw that sucked, maybe they're trying to get it out of the way. But the last game that you saw that wasn't very good, we're going to run that back. Let's go. Let's do it. Question on the table right now, and I would love for you to jump in on this, all right? If you're an NFL fan, maybe it's your team. And this, I'll be honest, this really only has to do with the really good teams in the NFL, okay? Which quarterback has to carry the most weight on his back? Meaning, who has to do the most for his team to have a chance to win a Super Bowl? 310-840-4910. 310-840-4910. I've got it down to about three or four different guys.

because there are certain acquisitions that have happened here in this offseason in the National Football League that make the quarterback not unimportant, because it is the most important position in sports. You cannot win a Super Bowl in this era with a mid quarterback, with a guy who is, you know, whatever your favorite stat is, rating, QBR, EPA, whatever. You can't win a Super Bowl with a guy who's in the bottom third of the NFL, okay? So that eliminates, you know, the Dolphins from this conversation. The Jets are not part of the conversation. The Browns aren't part of the conversation. Going to take the Titans out of this for the moment. I'm not a big Daniel Jones guy, so I'm going to eliminate the Indianapolis Colts from this. Raiders, sorry, you don't get to play this game. Neither do the Arizona Cardinals. I would say the entire NFC South doesn't get to play because no one in that division is good enough to win a Super Bowl. I feel like the Vikings have to be out of the conversation because Nineler Murray, whatever they decide to do up in the Twin Cities, Nineler Murray's not good enough to win you a Super Bowl. Although, as much as I want to knock the Minnesota Vikings, and again, if you're new to me, and my name's Mike Wickett, I usually do Saturday nights and Sunday nights here on Westwood One Sports. I'm a Packers fan, and I like to take every shot I can at the Vikings, Bears, and the Lions. But I have to be honest about Minnesota. They were third in the division last year. They were 9-8, and they had literally the worst quarterback play in all of the NFL. Their quarterback rating was 32nd in the National Football League with Brosmer, J.J. McCarthy, and Carson Wentz. So I don't think they can be in this conversation because all that quarterback has to do, whether it's 9 or it's Kyler, whoever it is, they just have to be pretty, you know, above average. That defense is so good with Brian Flores. So I'll include the entire NFC North, but none of the NFC South, okay? And the NFC East, sorry, Giants, you don't get to play this game. And I'll allow the Commanders to play, even though I don't love them being in this conversation. But 310-840-4910. 310-840-4910 is the phone number. Which quarterback has to carry the most load in the NFL for their team to win a Super Bowl? For me, I think it comes down to three guys. Three guys you're probably pretty familiar with. But if I'm missing somebody, I want you to dial us up. 310-840-4910. I think when you look around at what it means to have to carry the load, the defense on the other side can't be very good. Okay? It's got to be a mediocre defense, maybe a subpar defense. And then you also have to look at what weapons they have around them. You know, like, I'm going to take Joe Burrow out of this conversation because, yeah, Burrow's got to be great for the Bengals to win. But Burrow's got Ja'Marr Chase and T. Higgins and Chase Brown and all those different weapons. Like, if I put Joe Burrow in Arizona, or if I put Joe Burrow on the Jets, or if I put Joe Burrow on the Carolina Panthers, are they going to score 30 a game? They don't have weapons like they do in Cincinnati. So I'm not, you have to have a mediocre to bad defense, which Cincinnati has, but your weapons also can't be outstanding. So for number three on my list, I'm going to go with Lamar Jackson, a guy who was weirdly just voted the 69th best player in the National Football League, which I think is a crime. And a shame there are not 68 better players in the National Football League than Lamar Jackson, even at this stage in his NFL career. There just aren't. And Lamar's defense last year was atrocious. Now, he has King Henry, and Zay Flowers is nice, I guess. Rashad Bateman is okay. But the Ravens go as Lamar goes. Now, every NFL team goes as their quarterback goes, but the Ravens go as Lamar goes. And Lamar, he hasn't quite been the Superman that we've known to, you know, love and watch Lamar. We haven't seen that. We didn't see that much last year. The thing about Lamar Jackson is his injuries generally come from not contact, not taking the big hit, not getting knocked around. Lamar's injuries at this stage in his career, they come from
hamstring.

things. They come from quads. They come from just being a little bit older. But when Lamar is on, Lamar's throwing to Zay Flowers and Rashad Bateman and the ghost of Mark Andrews. And for some reason, Derrick Henry just continues to be good at this stage in his career. But I think Lamar Jackson carries the third most weight of any quarterback in the National Football League. And he's done a pretty damn good job of it in the last 10 years in the NFL. Doesn't quite get it done in the playoffs. He's not a playoff winner. Now, granted, if Andrews catches that two-point conversion 2 years ago in the end zone, I think we look at Lamar very different. But that's a conversation for another day. The old, well, what if this happened? Then this would have happened. Then we talk about this guy a different way. I think my number two on this, a guy who up until recently hasn't had a great wide receiver, I'm going to go with Josh Allen. Josh Allen right now, I mean, it was Christmas to get DJ Moore, and this isn't even the great DJ Moore. This is, what is DJ Moore, 29, 30 years old, 30 age season? I think DJ Moore comes in at the right time because that offense was, from a passing standpoint, even with Superman, throwing to Khalil Shakir and Keon Coleman and a bunch of nobodies up there in Buffalo. Thank God they had James Cook, who's an elite running back. But that defense wasn't very, it was the worst rush defense in the National Football League. Only the Giants gave up more explosive runs, I think, than the Buffalo Bills last year. So Josh Allen had to be Superman, whether it was with his arm or his legs, kind of like Lamar. Josh Allen had to carry the weight of the Buffalo Bills. And let's be honest here. Going back to the if Mark Andrews catches that ball in the end zone 2 years ago in the playoff game. If Sean McDermott knows how to defend the Kansas City Chiefs for 13 seconds, then things are very different in the world of Josh Allen, in the ecosystem around Josh Allen. We're looking at him very differently. Yeah, Josh Allen won an MVP. Yeah, Josh Allen wins a lot of football games. Yeah, Josh Allen and the Bills are in the playoffs. But when have we seen Josh Allen get big wins in the playoffs? Really, we haven't. You know, I heard somebody on the air, I think I was watching Fox Sports, and I think it was Nick Wright, and he said, he's the greatest wild card quarterback in the history of the NFL. And I don't know if that's a compliment. Like, it kind of is, because Josh Allen gives you great effort in the wild card games. But then it's the rest of the playoffs where you don't see Josh Allen really, really win. And again, wins are not quarterback stats, but you want to see him get to that next game, get to that next level. I think even if you're not a Buffalo Bills fan, aren't we all kind of rooting for Josh Allen a little bit? Like, don't you want to see, like, I root for greatness. And the guy that's going to be number one on my list here in a second is one of the all-time greats, and I root for him. But I root for Josh Allen. If the Packers are not in it, I root for greatness. Unless it's the Bears, Vikings, or Lions. Then I don't want to see any greatness. Then I definitely don't. Mike Wickett in for Lynnell Willingham here on Westwood One Sports. And the question on the table, would love to have you jump in. Which NFL quarterback has to carry the most weight because the rest of the supporting cast isn't so great? 310-840-4910. 310-840-4910. Number one, I think, is pretty easy. It's Patrick Mahomes. The greatness of Patrick Mahomes. You know, a week and a half ago on my weekend show, we were discussing whether or not Patrick Mahomes, in your mind, was still an elite quarterback in the National Football League. Because if you look at his numbers, I think last year he was the 23rd highest rated quarterback in the NFL, or 22nd. The year before that, he was about 16th or 17th. He's not an MVP candidate anymore. He's not throwing for 5,000 yards and 50 touchdowns. And is that on him? Or is that because he has to carry all the weight in the world on his back? I mean, is Rashee Rice a great wide receiver? I don't know. We've only seen him for a half a season lately. And the only other news I know about Rashee Rice is he's in jail a lot. Or he's busted or hanging out with police a lot. You know, the street racing thing. And then

0: he tested positive for weed while he was on probation. Like, bro, use your head. You know, up until this year, they haven't had a really good running back since Isaiah Pacheco was a rookie. But Pacheco had the big injury a couple of years ago, never got back to 100%. They brought in Kareem Hunt. You know, they brought in all these other guys, and none of them have ever been at the level that Pacheco was his rookie season. As far as other pass catchers go, I mean, do you know, can you name the other pass catchers on the Chiefs? Xavier Worthy, first round bust so far. Shown flashes, and I know we're on 1600 or 1660 down in Kansas City, but your guy's been a bust. He's frail. He can get hit. When he does get hit, he doesn't get up real quick. Skinny guy. All the things we knew about Xavier Worthy. And then there's, you know, is the other third wide receiver. Can you name the third wide receiver? Not the tight end, because we'll talk about old man here in a second. Tyquan Thornton is wide receiver 3. Now, you may have picked him up in a fantasy league, or you added him to your best ball team or whatever a year ago, and he'd be a good addition to your best ball team now, because Tyquan Thornton, every third game, catches a touchdown pass for you. But think about, that's the receiver group that Patrick Mahomes has to work with. And he, up until this year, when they signed Kenneth Walker, he didn't have a running game. He had this version of Hollywood Brown was in there. Juju Smith-Schuster was there like 4 times. I think Marquez Valdez-Scantling was in there pissing off Chiefs fans, dropping the football a lot. You know, there's not been a, and the defense has been good, not great. Every time they get good, they get rid of one of their defensive backs. This year, they got rid of 2 defensive backs. You know, you like Chris Jones, Karlaftis is nice, but the Chiefs defense hasn't scared anybody in a while. And that's why Patrick Mahomes, to me, has to carry the most weight of anybody in the National Football League on his back. And I know I mentioned I would talk about him, but old man Kelsey. Now, Kelsey, by the way, if you're a fantasy football player, was PPR tight end 3 last year. Do you know that? That's one of those where you wouldn't believe me if I didn't tell you that. You watch Kelsey play, he looks like he's running in mud. But they brought him back for another year. He's now a married man. They brought back Eric Bieniemy. The offense is supposed to change. We all know it runs through Andy Reid. But that's not a team with a lot of sexy playmakers there for Patrick Mahomes. So he's got to be good. He's got to be great. He's got to be MVP Pat if the Chiefs are going to have any chance of getting to the Super Bowl again. Because they just don't have a lot of other talent. High-end talent. High-end not-in-jail talent. High-end not-35-year-old tight-end talent. 310-840-4910. Your call's coming up on the other side. Which NFL quarterback has to carry the most weight? I got my top 3. It's Lamar at 3, Josh Allen 2, Patrick Mahomes number 1. What do you say? 310-840-4910. We'll get to your calls. Also, man, the ego stroke the NBA commissioner has given LeBron. Oh, my gosh. We'll talk about it coming up on the other side. Mike Wickett in for Lionel Willingham here on Westwood One Sports.
1: 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Panthers, Cardinals, and we've got the game from your home of the NFL. 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
1: 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Most issuers have a toll-free number that's either on the card or online. 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
1: What's going on? In for Linnell Willingham. 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Instagram, TikTok, Facebook, Twitter, and Threads. There's two T's. Thanks for letting me be a part of your, Monday night into Tuesday morning. It is my first time. I've been in radio for a very long time. This is my 27th, going on 28th year in radio. And I have done all sorts of shifts. I started out in Ann Arbor at the Big 1050 WTKA. I was on our affiliate up in Milwaukee, 1250 and 105.7, The Fan, for 9.5 years. I was down in Kansas City. I did a little news talk, and I'm broadcasting into you live from Des Moines, Iowa, West Des Moines, Iowa, where I did a rock morning show for 5 years before I was added to the Westwood One lineup. Fortunate to be here. Normally on weekends, Saturday nights and Sunday nights, getting the chance to fill in. So thanks for letting me be a part of your evening, whether you're on your way home from work or just getting started with work. Regardless, the phone line's always open, 310-840-4910. I believe tomorrow is a very big day in the world of sports. I believe our long national nightmare will come to an end tomorrow. We got through the NBA playoffs, the NBA offseason, NBA free agency, the trades. We're going to hear from Giannis coming up a little bit later on. We got through all that, right? We're good. We got through the World Cup. We got the soccer fandom is come and gone in the United States. More on that later as well. We got through all of that, right? We're good to go? Because now I think we're getting ready for LeBron to finally make his decision. I think finally we will get to LeBron James making his decision on his next or his final or whatever it is. I think finally we will get to the end of the saga that is LeBron post the L.A. Lakers. Hallelujah. I think we're finally going to get there. And if you're wondering why LeBron James has waited, I think LeBron has known where he's going to go. And I think LeBron has known for a while. But LeBron loves one thing. Well, he loves a couple of things, I'm sure. But there's one thing we know that LeBron James really, really likes. And that's attention. And every show from Drake here on Westwood One, from Drake C. Toll to Black and Abdallah, to the Pimp in the Box, Jim Rome, to You Better, You Bet, all the shows here on Westwood One and all the talking heads, including myself, we've all been waiting for LeBron James to make this decision. And we're all talking about waiting for LeBron James to make this decision. And LeBron is eating that up. He is loving it that everyone's paying attention to him.

0: So you got that factor. Feeding into that, comments from NBA Commissioner Adam Silver. You could not stroke the ego of LeBron James more than basically telling him that the entire NBA, all 32 teams and their 82-game schedules hinge on LeBron James making a statement and telling us where he's going to play.
1: So I would like him to make his announcement already so we can finish the schedule, because as you might imagine, the teams are calling us, the networks are calling us, and everybody wants to lock in the schedule. It will influence how we set the schedule, how we set opening week, Christmas Day, etc. So I need him to make a decision, but the direct answer is I have no inside information.
0: There is not a response from Adam Silver that could feed that ego more than we're waiting on you so we can tell everyone else. Like LeBron now, LeBron already had control of a lot. He and his agent, Rich Paul. Already Rich Paul, one of the most powerful agents in the NBA. And now you're basically saying to Rich Paul and LeBron James, this league is basically under your thumb. Whatever you want to do, man, whenever you're ready, we're waiting.
1: So I would like him to make his announcement already.
0: I think we all would like him to make his announcement already. I think we're all pretty much on the same page there, Mr. Silver. We would all appreciate LeBron James making his decision sooner rather than later. Now, where is LeBron going to go? That's what we're all waiting on, right? So we get LeBron loving the attention. We get LeBron being told the league is waiting on you, so you have the control of the league. And then there's the other reason why I don't think we've heard LeBron make the announcement, and we will tomorrow. As mentioned, we're through free agency. We're past the draft. We just got done with the biggest sporting event on earth. And now we're all sort of in this doldrum. This dry period in the sports calendar. Yeah, we got ACC Media Days last week. SEC Media Days are going on this week. Big Ten Media Days are going on next week. Talking season in college football is here. But there's nothing else really going on. I know, baseball fan, you're like, but baseball. Baseball doesn't carry the weight until we get to October. That football does, that the World Cup does. LeBron's got this window right now before NFL training camps really open up, where he can make his decision, he can announce it to the world, and everyone will be paying attention. Not that LeBron James in his alleged final year, where he's going to go around with a camera crew, wouldn't be top of the fold news. Number one headline on your favorite sports website's news. Wouldn't be topic A, as they say in this industry. But when there's literally nothing else going on, that's when LeBron's going to strike. And I said this on Saturday night, and I said this last night, and I'll say it again today. LeBron's decision will come down Tuesday morning at 9:54. There's my dart throw. 9:54, we'll get the announcement. And will it be Cleveland? Will it be Philly? Will it be Miami? Will it be Minnesota? Will it be Golden State? I'll tell you what. I've power ranked these in the must-see TV-ness rankings for LeBron's next destination. I'll tell you what they are. Again, I'm Mike Wickett, in for Linnell Willingham here on Westwood One Sports. The most boring of the big five, from a must-see TV-ness, is if LeBron goes back to Cleveland. Five is Cleveland, okay? It's a nice bow. It's a nice story. I know if you're listening to us in the state of Ohio, you want your guy back, and I understand that. I respect that. But you're not winning a title with James Harden, okay? From a must-see, like, I gotta watch that team play. James Harden, Donovan Mitchell, the two big dudes in the middle,

0: and then LeBron. Like, they're going to win games. I just, it's not sexy. It doesn't draw me in. So I got that at number five. Number four is Miami. I mean, maybe they'll fit, bend the fences and fix things, because when LeBron left Miami, it was kind of nasty. I mean, it'll be cool to watch LeBron throw 400 lobs to Bam and Giannis every single night. Like, that's kind of cool. But that team's not going to win a lot of basketball games this year. I think at best, Miami's the fourth or fifth best team with LeBron in the East. Maybe fourth. They can host a playoff series. You know, you got the Knicks and those Cavs. They're still getting, Cavs are going to win a lot of games. Got those Knicks, got those Cavs. I Philadelphia, who we're going to talk about in a second. Boston, I don't know what Detroit's doing. I have no idea what the Pistons are doing. So number four for me would be the Miami Heat. Number three would be Philadelphia. I believe if LeBron went to Philadelphia to go with Jaylen Brown and Tyrese Maxey and VJ Edgecombe and Joel Embiid, that's the best team. That's got the highest ceiling. That's the team I think that has the best chance of coming out of the East, dethroning the world champion Knicks and going up against Wemby or SGA next year in the finals. That would be fun to watch. But it's not my top two destinations for LeBron James. My number two destination for LeBron, my second favorite, would be a place where I just think he has no chance of going, and that's Minnesota. To our friends in the Twin Cities, hello. I think it would be really cool because they got a superstar in there right now in Anthony Edwards. They got a superstar in Ant who needs just a little push to get over, like in wrestling terms. You know how it is. If you're a wrestling fan, you know when there's somebody who gets a face, who puts a face over. Stone Cold did that. Ric Flair did that. You know, all the greats, they help out the guys who are coming, who are making that push. And I love Ant's game. Ant's one of the top five or six players in the NBA. He's got a great attitude, a great smile. You could see him as the face of the NBA. But he plays in Minnesota. And he had to play with Julius Randle for the last few years, which is kind of like Western Conference James Harden. You just know they're not going to show up big in big-time games. And Rudy Gobert is a liability on offense, but he's a great rim protector. But if LeBron's there with LaMelo and Ant, that's a fun game. It's a fun team. It's a fun offense. And maybe LeBron is enough to get the Timberwolves up that ladder. I don't think they'll have much for the Spurs or the Thunder in the West, but maybe I'm wrong about that. So that's my number two. But the number one destination is the Golden State Warriors, right? Like, don't you want to see that? Don't you want to see old man ball? Don't you want to see a whole bunch of old guys playing basketball together, LeBron and Steph and Draymond, and maybe they bring in Anthony Edwards, or Anthony Davis, I should say, and they get them to, like, do a reality series where all the old guys are living in the same group home, and they're all going to, like, old people things, and they all take the bus to go play bingo together, and then they show them, and they're all playing bridge. Like, I can see, like, a 1980s sitcom theme song going on. And they load manage the hell out of the Golden State Warriors. And then when we get to April and we get to the playoffs, all those old guys are rested. And then they're basketball savvy. I think they're rested old legs. Their basketball knowledge, their experience could take them to a Western Conference final. I think that would be the most fun. Now, if you've heard Rich Paul's agent, I'm sorry, LeBron James' agent, excuse me, Rich Paul. He was on Max Kellerman's podcast again and was asked what the NBA would do. Because, again, we know Adam Silver is waiting to release the schedule. This is what Rich Paul had to say about what the NBA would have to do to get LeBron to go to Golden State.
1: First of all, you notice the NBA schedule is not out yet. Why isn't it out yet?
2: Because LeBron hasn't made his decision yet.
1: You said that. I didn't.
2: Or maybe he has, but he just hasn't told anyone. Or maybe he has. I just don't know about it.
1: You also said that, and I did. The NBA will have to give them 60 nationally televised games.
2: You think they get 60?
1: No. I mean, I'm being sarcastic, but...
2: How many?
1: At least half.
2: 40 nationally televised games.
1: If not more.
0: 40 nationally televised games. 40. Now, I'll be honest.

0: if I get 40 more games of LeBron playing with Steph and Draymond, maybe Anthony Davis or Jimmy Butler or whatever they do, I'm going to watch a lot of those games. Wouldn't you love to watch Michael Jordan play for 5 more games or 10 more games? Wouldn't you love to see Kobe play 5 more times, or Charles Barkley, or whoever your era of basketball was when you were growing up? I'm 45 years old. So I grew up in the 80s and the 90s and Mike's Bulls, even though I was in Detroit. That's where I was from, and I was watching Mike's Bulls, hating Chicago, but respecting the hell out of Michael Jordan. Wouldn't you want to watch your favorite player, whether it was maybe Isaiah Thomas of the Pistons, or it was Hakeem Olajuwon of the Rockets? Like, wouldn't you, if you know this is your last chance to see LeBron James, one of the greats, and again, I don't care if you think he's the greatest, second greatest, third place, one of the greatest players of all time, you only get 40 more games of him on TV before the playoffs, you're going to watch a lot of those games. And that's what the NBA wants. Coming up, more demands from Rich Paul, which I think are hilarious. And I want to bring up a story that that happened to me over the weekend and see if you can relate to it. We'll talk about that a little bit later on in the show as well, about your childhood memories, all right? We're going to get deep. Don't worry. Mike Wickett in for Linnell Willingham here on Westwood One Sports. The craziest demand from LeBron's agent, Rich Paul. Next, you're on Westwood One Sports Night.
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1: Filling in for Linnell Willingham. 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You can tell your smart speaker, hey, Alexa, play Westwood One Sports. Also, that free Westwood One Sports app, 310-840-4910. Talking about LeBron and the watch we are all on. I believe he makes his decision tomorrow. I have no inside information other than he was waiting for the World Cup to be done. That way, all the attention before camps open up in the National Football League can be, he's got all the attention on him right now. Also, speaking of the NFL, we were asking you earlier, which NFL quarterback has to carry the most load, has the most on their back, based on the rest of that lineup, the rest of that roster.

0: receivers don't drop the ball or get it ripped out of their hands after he throws a dime and the guy lands on his back like against Denver last year.
1: The only reason, Chance, thanks for the call, man. The only reason I have Allen at two and Mahomes at one is because Mahomes, up until this point, had no running game, and James Cook has been one of the best running backs in football the last 2 years. It's the only reason I put him below Mahomes, but there's nothing wrong with you having the guy I got at two as number one for carrying the most weight. Thanks for calling, man. 310-840-4910. Again, which quarterback has to carry the most load in the NFL? I got Mahomes one, Allen two, Lamar three. Chance is going with Superman in Buffalo as his number one. What about Austin in Sacramento? Austin, thanks for calling, man. You're on Westwood One Sports.
2: What's happening, brother? I appreciate you having the line for me. I really agree with your 1, 2, 3. And Patrick Mahomes, I think it's obvious to me that he's definitely number one. But I really want to give an honorable mention to Joe Burrow. And it's hard because he does have phenomenal receivers. But this guy has to score 40 points for his team to even have a chance. Game in and game out.
1: Yeah.
2: And I know he can't play defense, too, but up until recently, he had an abysmal offensive line, too. So he gets the ball out because he can get through his 1 through 4, 1 through 5 progressions within 3 seconds. So he's an elite quarterback. But if he had a better offensive line and his defense could hold him to 30 points, he'd probably win 10 games a season. So anyhow, I appreciate you having this line for me, brother. I appreciate you, and have a great evening.
1: You too. Thanks, Austin. 310-840-4910. I would put Burrow in that next, maybe that next tier of quarterback, because again, he's throwing to Jamar Chase and he's throwing to T. Higgins. Like, I don't know if there's a, other than Pickens and Lamb in Dallas, I don't think there's a better 1-2 wide receiver combo in the National Football League. Like, who's better? Who's got a better top two wide receiver set than Joe Burrow's got? It's tough to come up with anybody that's anywhere close to what the Bengals have. So that's why I don't put him in that. Because, again, Mahomes is throwing to one-legged Rashee Rice and 70-year-old Travis Kelce with nobody in the backfield. Josh Allen's throwing to Keon Coleman and Khalil Shakir. Now, he's got James Cook in the backfield, all right? But his defense also wet toilet paper trying to stop the run last year. So was Cincinnati. So I would, the other guy I would put in this conversation is a guy that everyone is waiting to take that next step. I heard someone say they're waiting for him to have a breakout year. The guy's thrown for 1 million yards and 1 million touchdowns. It's Justin Herbert. You know, that defense has been pretty dang good with Derwin James. And of course, Jesse Minter got the Baltimore job. So that defense has been really good. But man, last year when you lost, When Herbert lost both tackles, like imagine trying to have success when you lose Rashawn Slater and Joe Alt. You lost Rashawn Slater during training camp and you lose Joe Alt before October. I mean, if you're looking at a reason why the Los Angeles Chargers offense took a step back, like you probably spent a high fantasy pick on Ladd McConkey. Well, the fact that Ladd McConkey couldn't get more than 4 steps off the offensive line when running a route before pressure got to Herbert and he had to get rid of the football, that's why football is the ultimate team game. McConkey was so good as a rookie. Slater was healthy. Alt was healthy. That offensive line was healthy. And he was one of the, you know, top 12 fantasy receivers, meaning he had a lot of production his rookie season. Was sophomore season, they lose both tackles. The offensive line affects the quarterback. The quarterback's time to throw affects the wide receivers, the wide receiver. Like, it all works together. You know, you go to Vegas, the Raiders. Ashton Gianti's going to be a stud in the National Football League, okay? I don't even think he had a bad rookie season. So many people were down on him. He had 1,300 total yards, 50 catches, and 5 touchdowns. And that Raider offensive line was literally the worst offensive line I've ever seen in my life. And I'm 45 years old. I've watched a lot of bad offensive lines. Gianti had, I believe this stat is accurate, if not close. Of all the running backs in the last, 15 years, Ashton Gianti had the fewest yards before contact, or the fourth fewest yards before contact. Because that offensive line was absolutely horrendous. His offensive coordinator

0: coordinator was Chip Kelly. Okay? And that they fired Chip Kelly into the season. Chip Kelly's not an NFL offensive coordinator. Okay? His gimmicky stuff works in college. We all know that. But Gianti behind a terrible offensive line with that. Brutal. And he's still at 1,300 yards and 50 catches and 5 touchdowns. And that's why I don't think Geno Smith was as bad as Geno Smith was last year. I think Geno Smith is better than that. I think he'll be, I don't think Geno Smith's a top 10 quarterback. Don't get me wrong. But I think Geno Smith is better than what we saw in Vegas. Again, it all, the NFL, man, football, whatever level you're on, you're watching high school, college, whatever. It's all a team game. And that's why this conversation is relevant to the rest of the roster, the skill positions, the defense, the offensive line. I think Mahomes, his offensive line hasn't been great in a while. I think Mahomes has a very weak group of wide receivers. I think Mahomes has a senior citizen at tight end. I think Mahomes has had bad running backs. I think Mahomes had an average defense. And they just got rid of their top two corners in this offseason. Mahomes has to play at an MVP level if they're going to win the AFC West, if they're going to get to the playoffs. Mahomes can't be average. He's been average the last 2 years. And I know the Chiefs were in the Super Bowl 2 years ago, but it wasn't like Mahomes was having an MVP year, man. And then what happened last year? Every time you watch Kansas City play last year, every single time. Oh, that doesn't look right. Oh, that doesn't look right. Oh, what's wrong with Mahomes? They'd play a bad team. Like they played Baltimore. And Baltimore's defense last year was atrocious. And he lit them up for 4 TDs. And you're like, all right, Mahomes is back. Mahomes is back. And what happened? Well, Mahomes got brought back down to earth the next week where they would play Denver. They would play the Chargers or whatever it was. Is that Brett Veach, I think, is a good GM, but he has not surrounded the Kansas City Chiefs, hasn't surrounded his quarterback with a ton of talent. Maybe adding Kenneth Walker is the key to a lot more play action, a lot more stuff that's easy for Mahomes because he has to work his ass off just to get first downs with the limited playmakers that he's got on that roster. 310-840-4910 if you want to jump in. Which quarterback has to carry the most and shoulder the most load in the NFL? Also wrapping up our conversation here about Rich Paul, LeBron's agent, and some of the demands that he's got for LeBron to go anywhere. I already told you, you heard about Rich Paul on Max Kellerman's podcast talking about going to need 40 games, nationally televised games, when the NBA schedule comes out. And Adam Silver is waiting to release the NBA schedule. There's some other stuff from Rich Paul. This is one of my favorites, by the way.
1: You also got to have two different hotels because you got to have a Fugazi hotel that you park the fake buses in front of.
2: And then you have to have where the players don't get harassed.
0: Okay. You had me at the 40 games. You had me with the whiteboard. Remember the Rich Paul whiteboard a couple of weeks ago? Bro, come on.
1: You also got to have two different hotels.
0: This is not the Beatles in the 1960s, okay? This is LeBron James going to maybe the Cleveland Cavaliers or the Golden State Warriors. And let me tell you something. If LeBron goes to the Warriors, which is what this is specifically about, and teams up with Steph Curry and Draymond Green and maybe Anthony Davis, this ain't the dream team in Barcelona, okay? When people were going crazy for Mike and for Chuck and for Karl Malone and Patrick Ewing and Larry Legend. Because those they were global icons going to little old Barcelona in an era where the NBA was on its rise and Mike made it a global game and they were getting mobbed. It is 2026. We know what to do with NBA teams and rosters, okay? When the Warriors go to Detroit, if this team of Golden State Warriors goes to Detroit to play the Pistons, you're not going to need a fake hotel outside of the team hotel in Detroit. There aren't going to be a bunch of Pistons fans. There will be some, but there's not going to be hundreds of fans lined up to get a glimpse of LeBron and Steph. All right, when the Warriors play at the Mavericks, You're not going to see

0: everybody all around the metro in Dallas, lined up 10 people deep, 150 people wide to get a glimpse. This isn't the Beatles, all right? This isn't waiting to go on the Ed Sullivan Show back in the 1960s, coming over from Liverpool, all right? You're an NBA team. Relax, Rich Paul. I liked you at the We Need 40 Games on TV because as a LeBron fan, I want to watch LeBron as much as I can. But I don't need you to tell me that we need a Beatles-esque fake hotel to get LeBron James to play with Steph Curry and Draymond. It's ridiculous. It's absolutely ridiculous. All right, coming up, when did the SEC become the conference of whiners? I'll explain next. Mike Wickett in for Linnell Willingham here on Westwood One Sports.
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1: Hanging out in for Linnell Willingham. Hopefully you're having a good Monday night into Tuesday morning, wherever you are. Thanks for hanging. Appreciate it. Our board operator, Oliver Scheck. Oliver, we're in a tornado watch here where I'm broadcasting live from in Des Moines. So if you hear a bunch of people entering my studio, it's because of my wife brought the three kids in if there's a tornado siren. Just giving you a heads up, all right? No problem. I don't know if Linnell has to worry about that in D.C. too much. I don't know if Josh Graham has to worry about that when he is on the air from North Carolina. But here in Des Moines, that's part of the thing. That's a thing we got going on here in Iowa. So, again, if you hear some people open the door and just kind of hang out in my basement studio, it's my kids, my wife and my three kids, who should be asleep right now, as a matter of fact. The phone number is always 310-840-4910, 310-840-4910. So we're in the middle of talking season right now, right? We had Big 12 media days a couple weeks ago. We had ACC media days a week ago, which we're going to get to some incredible sound from Dabo Swinney. To our listeners in South Carolina, your guy, man, I don't know. I don't know what's going on with that guy. We'll do that coming up. Next week is Big Ten Media Days, and today was the first day of SEC Media Days. And maybe somebody has to tell me the right answer to this. But when did the SEC become the conference of whiners? Like, you were the dominant conference for so long. I'm 45 years old. Up until the last 3 years, college football kind of ran through the SEC. You know, the Big Ten would have a team. Once in a while, Ohio State was good or whatever. Maybe you get a Notre Dame in the national championship game before the Pac-10 died, the Pac-12 died. You had a Pac-12 team or whatever get there. They were like, maybe this is the year for Lincoln Riley. But up until then, up until NIL, up until the transfer portal and the Wild West that is college football right now, I'll admit it, I'm a Big Ten guy, but the dominant college football conference was the SEC. And I also personally believe that the dirtiest college football conference was the SEC. But something changed 3 years ago. Maybe 4 years ago, it began when NIL became a thing. And the transfer portal became the craziness that it is right now. And the SEC really doesn't like that somebody else is now the big fish. There's a new big dog out there, and it's called the Big Ten. And really, the SEC hasn't had anybody to battle the Big Ten. Like last year, it was Indiana going a full NFL schedule, 16-0. And who do they meet? Not an ACC team in the national championship. We got three straight Big Ten champions who have gone on to win the national championship in Michigan, in Ohio State, and then Indiana. Like, I don't get it. So now that the playing field is maybe not level, or now the scale is tipped

0: being one way. Now you got the SEC and their commissioner, Greg Sankey. And this has been going on for a while, but now we're at Big Ten Media Days and they're speaking about it. They're threatening to leave the NCAA and go start their own thing.
1: They're real. People have talked about that. They've opined about the frustrations that bring them to the point of saying we should look at something significantly different. I do not believe that is a leverage point. I think that's just honest communication. But I also know the pride with which I spoke of 13 national championships, and there is meaning and value. And I do think a national expectation that we participate in a national organization. But that national organization must function in a healthy manner. Otherwise, that simmering will continue.
0: So they're talking about actually leaving the NCAA for two main reasons: money and control. There's a bunch of lawsuits out there. There's current NCAA rules that are leading to expensive legal battles over athlete pay and the idea of back pay. The SEC doesn't like that. I'll tell you, I kind of agree with them being worried about this idea that Congress, the United States Congress, is proposing laws to level things, and they don't like that. College leaders have spent years begging Congress to pass a federal law to regulate player pay. But there's a bipartisan bill in the Senate to protect college sports, the Protect College Sports Act. The SEC and the Big Ten, by the way, don't like this. Trying to level things out, kind of cap things. You know, the big dogs like being the big dogs, man. It's like, you know, you want to tag, you know, why are rich people getting richer? Because rich people like being rich, and rich people like getting richer, and millionaires like becoming billionaires, and billionaires like becoming multi-billionaires and becoming a trillionaire. Like they like doing that. And there's this whole idea the SEC believes it is the premier elite entity that has outgrown the NCAA's sluggish, one-size-fits-all governing body, governing model. Sankey says the SEC already regulates itself more aggressively than any other conference. And if Congress and the NCAA cannot deliver a, quote, clean, durable, and national standard, the SEC is prepared to build its own independent Super League structure to look out for its own massive financial interests. I will agree with the Big Ten, and I will agree with the SEC on this. We don't need Congress to get involved. Have you watched Congress? Have you seen what Congress is doing? Like, are you serious? If there's one thing we don't need more in sports, specifically in college sports, it's Washington, D.C. getting involved. We just do not need that. I don't know if it's true. I don't know if it's real. I've seen Greg McElroy on a podcast say, no, it's not real. You get some other reporters saying it's very, very real. Look, I think the SEC is upset because all of a sudden, now that, you know, those $100 handshakes that used to go under the table and those bags of cash in the SEC that are now on the table, there's bigger bags of cash. The transfer portal used to get those 4- and 5-star kids and bank them at Alabama and Georgia and Auburn and all those other big time schools, LSU in Tennessee. And those 4- and 5-star kids, they wouldn't leave. They couldn't leave because before the transfer portal changes, if you left, you had to sit out. They could limit where you could go. Now there's no rules. Now that 4-star kid that went to Alabama that maybe he didn't get the playing time because there's 5 other 4- and 5-star kids playing wide receiver or playing tackle or playing running back. Well, now he can go somewhere else like Indiana or Michigan, or he can go anywhere else he wants. And no longer is the SEC, you know, no longer does the SEC the only conference out there that can put together big time compensation packages to get these kids to go. I mean, these kids are getting fed money in high school. These kids are getting fed money to go to these colleges. And no longer can the SEC put up boundaries and say, all right, come on into LSU. Oh, you're not happy at LSU? Too bad. Oh, you're not happy at Alabama? Too bad. No, that's not the rule anymore.

0: And that's what I think the bottom line is. The SEC was so confident and so happy being the biggest fish in the world of college football, which is really what drives the revenue at all of these schools. It's football. Yeah, the NCAA tournament's nice, but it's the SEC TV package, the Big Ten network, the Big Ten media package with ESPN. That's what drives the funding for all of these schools. And now, all of a sudden, the SEC can't win every national championship, and the Indiana Hoosiers are able to win national championships. And that's rubbing them the wrong way. And it's not just, you know, Greg Sankey, the commissioner of the conference. I mean, you got guys whining about everything at SEC media days. Like, take, for example, Eli Drinkwitz. Eli Drinkwitz, the head coach of the Missouri Tigers. He got on the microphone today. You know one of the things he complained about? The playoff.
1: We have a lot of complaints, whether we're talking about 68.
0: Just the first couple of words there. What's going on with the SEC? I thought it meant more, not we can cry more.
1: We have a lot of complaints. Whether we're talking about 68 teams in the NCAA basketball tournament, we're complaining about the committee. Last year, we complained about the committee selections. I mean, we produced all kinds of stats and handed them out about why the SEC was so good. Well, the problem is we have a human committee that has no standard set of structure of how they're going to select. They're all human beings. They all have implicit bias. So now we're going to go from 7 to 11, and we think that's going to solve the problem. Until we figure out what exactly the standards are, I don't think that's good.
0: All of a sudden, now that the SEC isn't winning national championships, and the SEC isn't the dominant conference, now Eli Drinkwitz has a real issue with the playoff selection committee?
1: I think we should go back and try to find more ways to include teams. How do we get more people involved? Because that's better for the players. That's better for the player experience to have more people involved in the potential to play for a championship. And it's better for the fan bases. I think we all would agree that the four college football playoff games at home campuses was a huge win for college football. We need to expand that opportunity, that energy and excitement.
0: More ways to include more teams. Do you know the last thing I want as a college football fan is a college football expansion? We don't need this. I vehemently, and again, I know why all these coaches, there's one reason why all of these coaches want to expand the playoff. Money. Not money for the school, not conference pride. It's so Eli Drinkwitz can get the Missouri Tigers as one of the top 24 teams in college football into the college football playoff. So he can hit a bonus. So he can say, look, I got my team to the college football playoff. So that if he gets to maybe back-to-back college football playoffs, maybe Missouri wins a game, and then that next bigger job, bigger than Columbia, Missouri, becomes available. He has that on his resume, which then can get him what? A pay raise. That's the only number one reason. That is the number one reason why coaches want this thing expanded. Look, if the college football playoff was a 24-team playoff a year ago, the year where we had Indiana beat Miami, Iowa would have been in the college football playoff. I am in Iowa right now. I am 2 hours away from Iowa City. Did you watch Iowa play a single game last year? Odds are you didn't, okay? They get basically one nationally televised game every year. It's when they play against Iowa State. And maybe when they play against Ohio State or Michigan or whatever. Iowa was not a great football team last year, okay? With all due respect to Kirk Ferentz and the Hawks, okay, I got family that's on both sides of the Iowa and Iowa State rivalry. Iowa should not have been in the college football playoff, but that's what a 24-team college football playoff will look like. And it gets more money for Kirk Ferentz or Eli Drinkwitz or any of these guys whose teams don't deserve to be there. Hell, I don't like 12, but I'll take it. Now, as a consumer of college football, I like more football, so I will watch. But don't go here, get over here and tell me that it's fair, it's more fair for

0: the kids to expand this thing to 24? Because what's next? 36? What's after that? 48? When are you going to start this thing? When are you going to end this thing? I mean, Indiana played 16 games last year. When I was growing up, I know back in my day, a college football season was 10 or 11 games. Maybe 12 when the conference championship games became a thing, and then your bowl game. Now, not every team played 16 last year. It was just Indiana. I don't remember Miami's record. But these, what are they going to play, 21 games? You're going to get a couple of teams. Like, what happened to player safety? These are kids. Oh, just you cut the conference championship game. So what? If we're going to go to 48 teams at some point, we're going to kill these kids. We're talking about some of them are 19 years old. And you're having them play full NFL schedules? So what? So Eli Drinkwitz can get more money?
1: We have a lot of complaints. Whether we're talking about 68 teams in the NCAA basketball tournament.
0: We don't need 68 teams. We don't definitely need 76 teams in the NCAA tournament. That's a complete joke. That's ridiculous. And yet here we are. We get coaches who want more teams in the college football playoff because they want to lie to you. They want to tell you it's great for the game and it's great for the players. No, it's so the coach can hit a bonus. It's so the coach can add it to his resume. And Missouri is no, but with all due respect, I've got friends down in Mizzou. Missouri is not a final destination for anybody in the coaching ranks. Drinkwitz wants to be the next head coach at fill in the blank. Maybe Dabo leaves Clemson. And he wants that gig or whatever. But he's got to get to the college football playoff to get it. And that's why he wants it expanded. When did the SEC become the conference of whiners? Oh, we don't like the way things are going. We're going to secede. How'd that work out for you the last time? The South? Oh, we need to get more teams in the playoff. No, you don't. All right? You play 12 games in the regular season. If you're 7-5, you don't belong in the college football playoff. More from SEC Media Days, and actually a really fun story. John Mateer, the Oklahoma quarterback, he's a Heisman candidate. He was fantastic last year, had the hand injury for the Sooners. His team made it to the playoffs but got bounced. You're going to love, especially if you're an old head, you're going to love which former quarterback who's in the NFL, in Canton, in the Pro Football Hall of Fame. Which quarterback does Mateer study? Whose film? I'll tell you about it coming up next. In for Linnell Willingham, I'm Mike Wickett here on Westwood One Sports.
2: It's a big week for NFL fans. Training camps are kicking off. 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Then it's the Pats, Seahawks, and Bucks on Friday. Followed by the Rams and Niners on Saturday. The pigskin is flying, and we're here for it. Westwood One Sports.
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0: I told myself, you can suck up to pain for another mile and a half, and you will be a Marine. 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I don't know where I got the energy from. 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But all I know is that I had what it took. I am a United States Marine.
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1: Hanging out here on a Monday night into your Tuesday in for Linnell Willingham. I'm Mike Wickett. Thanks for hanging. Thanks for letting me be part of your night. Normally I'm on Saturday nights and Sunday nights here on Westwood One Sports, but when Linnell gave me the chance to fill in for him, I was like, hell yeah, I want to do it. First time I've done overnights in my 27-year radio career. So we're hanging out, having fun. You want to jump in, always have a line open for you. 310-840-4910. 310-840-4910. We are on YouTube, apparently, as well. I have this camera in front of me. I've not had a show streamed live on the Westwood One YouTube page. So hello, if you're watching. That's how ugly this face is. All right. Talking about SEC Media Days, we'll get to the ACC Media Days and some comments from Bill Belichick. Still weird to say. I'm sorry. Still very weird to say. Also, Dabo Swinney from Clemson. But I thought this was kind of neat. Like, I just spent a little while railing on the SEC as the conference of whiners. And I'm sure that people in the South love that. I still love you. I just think your conference doesn't like the fact that all of a sudden, you're not the big fish in college football anymore. The Big Ten has taken over. They've won the last three national championships. Ohio State, I believe, is going to be preseason number one. Georgia's going to be good. Bama, I think, will be good, although I don't know. You guys aren't thrilled with your head coach down there. I know that. But I do love what I heard out of John Mateer. He's the quarterback for the Oklahoma Sooners. He's one of the preseason Heisman favorites. He was really good, dual-threat guy. Busted his hand for the Sooners last year, and kind of that kind of derailed a few things. Oklahoma got knocked out of the college football playoff. So Mateer spoke today at SEC Media Days, and I love this. Like, he was asked about quarterbacks that he's watching, gave some very normal answers to what film he's studying.
2: I watch a lot of quarterbacks, Brady, Rodgers. You just go watch. You love watching. I love watching good football.
1: Yeah, that's fine. That makes sense, Brady and Rodgers. But then he was asked specifically about who he watches. And if you're an old head, like I'm 45, if you're a little older than me, you're going to really like this answer.
2: I've actually been watching some Terry Bradshaw film. Y'all wouldn't believe it. Met up with him, saw him a couple days ago, and watching his film, he's great. And so being like him, he won four Super Bowls. So come on, you can win in games. Terry Bradshaw, not everybody knows about Terry Bradshaw. And I was looking back and... because I didn't know a lot. He's before my time, maybe a little bit. But you look, he's 4-for-4 Super Bowls, first overall pick. You go play, find somebody play old school football. That's who I picked.
1: All right. A little lesson here from my friend John Mateer real quick. Terry Bradshaw did win four Super Bowls, okay? And Terry Bradshaw, two-time Super Bowl MVP. We all know that. He was an all-pro. One of the great quarterbacks in the history of the National Football League, right? Like, you would agree. But if I say something incorrect, you go ahead and call me 310-840-4910. But why did Pittsburgh win four Super Bowls in the 1970s? The Steel Curtain, okay? This is not in any way

0: to knock the ability of one Terry Bradshaw. But let's be real here, all right? The Steelers won four Super Bowls. Yeah, Lynn Swann was great. Franco Harris. But it was Mean Joe Green and company that really carried. Like earlier I was asking you, and we got some calls on this, about which quarterback in the NFL today or going into this season or the last few years or whatever, which NFL quarterback has to carry the load the most in the NFL? And for me, it's Mahomes. Could be Josh Allen. Lamar was my, those are my big three. They have to do the most with the least on their rosters. Terry Bradshaw was carried by arguably the greatest defense in the history of the National Football League, especially early in his career. And actually, to Mateer's point, you know, you look at it, Bradshaw threw 212 touchdowns. It wasn't a real passing era, but he threw 212 touchdowns in his 13 years in the National Football League. He's a very good quarterback. Like, no one's knocking him. 212 touchdowns to 210 interceptions. Like, you know, the thing I will tell you about Terry Bradshaw, if you're a young person, or maybe you're a fan of an NFL team that has a struggling young quarterback, or the first couple of years you're not sure if he's the guy. Terry Bradshaw was terrible, okay, for the first 4 or 5 years in his NFL career. Terry Bradshaw was awful to start, okay? His first year, 13 games, 6 touchdowns, 24 interceptions. That was as a rookie in 1970. And then it was 13 touchdowns, 22 interceptions in his second year. In his third year, it was 12 and 12 in 14 games. After that, it was 10 and 15. So think about that. Think about in today's NFL, if let's say it's Fernando Mendoza, who just went number one in the draft. Let's say Fernando Mendoza, and they wouldn't allow him to do this. They wouldn't allow his confidence to get shook like this. Maybe that speaks of the era we're in right now. But let's say Fernando Mendoza throws 6 touchdowns and 24 picks in his first year with the Las Vegas Raiders. Again, they wouldn't let him get to those numbers. They would bench him and he would be done for the year if it was 6 touchdowns and 18 picks, okay? They wouldn't let him get to 24. But let's just say he did. Raider fans would be calling for Arch Manning, okay? They would be ready to move on. But let's say the Raiders kept Mendoza, don't draft a quarterback in next year's quarterback-heavy draft. And he comes back and he throws 13 touchdowns but 22 interceptions. So let's say Mendoza's first 2 years, he's got 19 touchdowns and 46 picks like Terry Bradshaw did. It's a lesson to you that you can start out struggling and then figure it out and have a Hall of Fame career. Because after his first 4 or 5 years, Bradshaw was a lot better protecting the football, throwing it to the right guy. Now, granted, the team got better, the defense got better, and that's beneficial to your quarterback. But just imagine that if your quarterback, like Cam Ward or Jackson Dart, who went, you know, the first two quarterbacks taken in last year's NFL draft. Just imagine, man. Like, we don't give rope and leashes that long. Not only would Mendoza be gone if his touchdown to interception ratio was 19 to 46, not only would Mendoza be gone, but you know Clint Kubiak would be gone. And the GM over there, I can't think of the GM's name, the GM of the Raiders. It's going to, Spytek, thank you. Spytek would be gone. Brady'd be looking to sell his shares. They'd be looking for a new quarterback. They'd be looking for a new head coach. They'd be gone. But in that era, in the 1970s, we gave a lot longer leash than we do to quarterbacks right now. So, again, that's the difference between the 1970s and where we're at right now. Oklahoma's head coach was on the was at the microphone as well, and going back to the SEC being, for some reason, the confidence of whiners. I'm not sure when that started. I do like what he had to say about playing in the SEC itself. Here's Brent Venables.
1: Each and every week is going to be a bloodbath, and we got to figure it out, play complementary football. You know, the most physical football teams win at the end of the day. That's what it's all about. There's no substitute for being physical. You know, for me, that aligns right with who I am. So our guys are

0: They understand, you know, what it takes to win in this league. Again, I'm not sure we're going to, again, hang our hats on any new slogans and whatnot, but I think we need to be built on the right things and rooted in the right things. And again, hard work, toughness, physicality, learning the value of punching back, because you're going to get punched. You know, you're going to get knocked on the ground, and how you respond ultimately decides on, you know, what kind of success you have.
1: Texas is favored to win the SEC, followed by Georgia, then Texas A&M. And then Bama at plus 850. LSU with Lane Kiffin down there as their new head coach at plus 900. And then Ole Miss at plus 950. Interesting. Interesting stuff coming out of SEC Media Days. We'll hit the ACC Media Days coming up in just a bit. But I want to flip it on you here. Again, Mike Wickett with you in for Linnell Willingham, and open this up for some calls. So I took my son fishing over the weekend. My son is six. His name is Miles. And he had asked me for a fishing pole. He had asked Santa for a fishing pole and a harmonica for Christmas. That's all he wanted. He got a bunch of other stuff because he's a kid. That's what we do. But I was like, we were like, okay, that's cool. And Santa brought him a fishing pole. It's actually a two pack of fishing poles. And he was so excited. And in Iowa, you don't, I'm not the most outdoorsy kind of guy, okay? I've never hunted. I've never shot a gun. I've never shot a bow and arrow. I've gone fishing less than 10 times in my 45 years on this earth. I have no idea how to clean a fish. I don't want to sit in a wooden box covered in deer pee, hoping to get one to walk by. That's not my idea of fun. But the idea of taking my kid fishing, like the father-son, the bonding thing, like I was all about it. And I'm not going to go ice fishing, but it's very cold when you open up your Christmas presents here in Iowa. So my son opens up the Christmas presents. He gets the fishing pole, and then we hang it up in the laundry room where there's a hook. And I kind of forgot about it. And I was driving around because my day job is I'm an Uber driver. That's what I do when I'm not filling in here on Westwood One Monday through Friday. And I was driving around and I was thinking, like, oh man, I forgot to take my son Miles fishing. So I went home, I dropped my last person off, I came home, and I got my fishing license here in Iowa. And my son came back in, I think he was at camp for something. And I said, hey, Miles, do you want to go fishing? I said, yeah, let's do it. I said, okay, here's what we're going to do on Saturday. This was last weekend. I said, on Saturday, we're going to wake up early, and we're going to go fishing. And he was so excited. And so I got him up on Saturday morning, and I took him to the fishing hole, like a park with a pier, a little thing you can walk around, and, you know, you can fish. So we wake up early, we go get bait, we get night crawlers. He wants nothing to do with touching worms and putting them on a hook. So I'm like, all right. So he didn't want to use live bait on his fishing pole. He just wanted to use a lure. And I put a worm on mine and I threw it over the water. You could cast, but it was more of a drop it in the water kind of situation. And I caught a fish, and he's sitting next to me, and he was blown away by that. He's like, Dad, I want a worm on mine. I said, okay. So I reeled my fish in, and I took the hook out. He took a picture of it so I could show my wife, because she wouldn't believe that I would ever catch a fish. And I was like, cool, I'll put one on. You want to do it? No, Dad, I don't want to put the worm on. Okay, fine. I'm not going to argue with you. You're six. So I put the worm on, and he puts the pole in the water. And he's 6 years old, so he's very, the attention span, you know, the anxiousness. And every 10 seconds, he's pulling the pole out of the water, and he's checking the worm. He's making sure there's not a fish there. And I said, Miles, you have to leave the worm in the water. You have to leave it there. And so he leaves it there for 5 minutes, and wouldn't you know, a fish grabbed it, and he's got a bite, and he's reeling the thing in. I'm kind of helping him, like, raising the pole. He's reeling the thing in. And he caught this big fish. And I was like, Miles, come here. And I kind of leaned towards him with it, and he takes off running. He is gone. He is out of there. And I said, Miles, don't you want to take a picture with your first fish, the first fish you've ever caught? No. Right? I said, well, Miles, I got to document this, man. This is a big father-son thing. And there's other dads, and they're there with their kids, and everybody's fishing around, and they're watching, and they're kind of chuckling. And finally, I get him to come over. He holds the fishing pole, and I kind of turn the camera, and, like, I'm kind of holding it. You can see the photo. Follow me on Twitter, Instagram, at Mike Wickett. Or you can see the picture of my son and I and his first fish. Very, very cool. And I'll never forget that moment of taking my son to his first fishing, you know, his first fishing timeout. So it got me to thinking, and I'd love to have you

0: tell your story. Do you have that first memory? Maybe it's the first time you went fishing or the first time you went hunting with your parent. Maybe it was your mom. Maybe it was your dad. Maybe it was your first Little League game. Or I remember the first football game I watched with my dad. It was Giants-Eagles. It was just on TV on a Sunday. It's the first time I remember watching football with my dad. But what was, do you have that first memory you have with your dad, maybe your mom? Maybe your dad wasn't the one that took you out to go fishing, or maybe your dad wasn't around, whatever it is. 310-840-4910. 310-840-4910. That first memory you have as a kid of doing something with a parent. 310-840-4910. Because I hope my son Miles will tell that story about dad taking him fishing with the fishing pole that Santa brought him. I hope he tells the whole thing. All right? 310-840-4910. Want your calls coming up next. Mike Wickett in for Linnell Willingham. You're on Westwood One Sports.
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1: In for Linnell Willingham, Mike Wickett with you here on a Monday night into Tuesday morning. Phone number is always 310-840-4910. I just shared the story over the weekend. I took my son fishing for the first time, and I am not the most outdoorsy person on earth, but took my six-year-old son fishing. Caught a fish. I caught two. What's up? But I hope he remembers that. Like, I hope that's one of those memories that he has that he can think about when he's growing up, when I'm long gone. He can be like, I remember my dad first took me to Waukee in Iowa. That's where I'm broadcasting from in Iowa. And hopefully he'll take that memory with him, you know? And so I'm asking you right now at 310-840-4910, do you have that first memory?

0: In their gear, man. My father, man, coming up in Washington, D.C. Now, it was a first for me, and it was the biggest first tonight, because I'm the youngest of three sons. And when you're the youngest, you know, you can't wait for till your turn, you know, but you just have to wait because you're the, you know, youngest of three sons, and I didn't have any sisters. So there's a lot of tradition, and things went on first, were really important. And we had a piano in our dining room, and we're fortunate enough to have an organ, too. So my father would play the piano or the organ, but when he played that piano, man, he was outstanding. He would play like a boogie woogie, you know, the doo doo doo doo doo doo doo doo doo doo. I mean, he was mean. He lift the windows up, and you could hear it throughout the community too.
1: That's cool.
0: Or he would play the organ. Oh, our whole family, you know, all of us could get down, man. And then one day I played the organ. Now my feet couldn't touch the pedals, but I would hit the high notes, and I played like the Sweet Georgia Brown at the Globetrotters came out on. And it was the first time that I ever played with my father, man. It was the greatest feeling, man. We went on for about an hour straight nonstop, just freestyling, you know. And, it wasn't just playing an organ with my father. I was playing with a World War II veteran. I was playing with a dad. I was playing with a man that worked in the federal government for 30 years as a social worker. You know, all that was together when I was playing that music with him. And I felt that I arrived. I have a purpose now here on earth, man. I'm going to be counted for now. And I know I hadn't started school yet, so I was probably about 4 years old. And we're talking like 1968, man. So
1: dude, that is really cool.
0: Thanks for taking my call, man. I'm smiling just thinking about him, yeah.
1: Hey, see, there it is. Flew, thank you, man. Appreciate you. That's a cool story, man. Like, he had the chance to play the piano or the organ with his dad for the first time, and he still remembers it. And that was in the 60s, he said. That's pretty awesome. 310-840-4910. Billy is in Dallas. Wanted to talk about Terry Bradshaw real quick. Go ahead, Billy. You're on the air.
2: Hey, how you doing, Mike? Man, it's good to hear from you, man. Look, I got a quick story about my dad, too.
1: Yeah, when let me hear it. I'd love to hear it.
2: Hey, when I was about 15 years old, I'm 70 years old now. I'll be 70 in October. But when I was about 15 years old, I used to work during the summer, and I would always want to go work with my father, but he never would take me. So this one week, they needed some help. I would be, you know, pushing the wheelbarrow, making mortar and pushing it to him. And so one day, him and his buddy decided to play a joke on me. And I was, like I said, I was only 15 years old. And Mr. Alfred Cooty, I can't remember, I'll remember his name forever. The guy says, hey, Little Brown, and that's my name, Benny Brown. So he says, Little Brown, go down the back of that truck and get that brick stretcher. I said, okay, yeah. I ran over to the truck, and I was over there about 10 or 15 minutes. And them guys laughed for, I know, 25 minutes, man, while I looked for a brick stretcher.
1: A brick stretcher.
2: A brick stretcher, man. I mean, that was, my God, man. And then after about 10 or 15 minutes of me looking for that brick stretcher, they said, man, come here. And I said, what's, he told me, have you ever heard of a brick stretcher? I said, no. I said,
1: no.
2: I mean, that was just one of my stories. I thought I'd throw that in.
1: That's good. But that's not bad, man.
2: Yeah, man. But I was going to, the reason I called earlier was because you were talking about Bradshaw, and I don't know if you remember his third trip to the Super Bowl. You know, he really didn't get there by himself because that was a quarterback. His backup was a guy named Jefferson Street Joe Gilliam. And when Bradshaw got hurt, he got hurt about the fifth or sixth game of the season. And Joe Gilliam won 7 out of 9 games to get them in the playoffs. And then Bradshaw took over going into the playoffs, and then he went and won the Super Bowl. But I was saying that I don't think many people don't remember Joe Gilliam taking them there, because if it hadn't been for Joe Gilliam backing him up and winning 7 out of 9 games, I don't think he would have made that third Super Bowl.
1: Well, probably not. And again, he was pretty fortunate his entire career he was healthy and hurt to have one of the great, if not the greatest collection of defensive players ever, with all due respect to the 85 Bears or the 2000 Ravens. But the steel curtain was the steel curtain, man.
2: That was a monster, man. I got to tell you. Yeah. But I just wanted to throw that in, man. And you have a good night. Nice talking to you.
1: You as well, Billy. Thank you so much, man. That opens up a line for you. 310-840-4910. Talking about your first father-son story. I took my son fishing over the weekend. It was the first time he's ever gone. He caught a fish. If you want to see it, follow me on Twitter and Instagram, at Mike Wickett. There's two T's in Wickett. And I got the pictures up there. The camera angle, by the way, my father was like, Mike, Miles caught a huge

0: huge fish. I said, well, Dad, the camera angle makes it. Yeah, I'll just let him have it. Yeah, it's a gigantic fish. It's massive. He basically caught a shark. Andy is in West Virginia. Andy, thanks for calling, man. You're on Westwood One.
1: Hey, Mike. As far as it goes with your two T's, I don't know. But so we were fishing this little small creek, dude.
0: Yeah.
1: And first time ever fly fishing.
0: Okay.
1: This huge brown trout. And by huge, I mean, you know, I was 10. It's like a 12-inch brown trout.
0: Right. Yeah.
1: And my dad tied his own flies. And, I mean, it was just it's a special occasion, brother.
0: It absolutely. Really is. Yeah.
1: And when my dad passed away, I spread his ashes right down where I caught that trout.
0: I love that. I love that. Was it in West Virginia? Is it in your hometown?
1: Oh, yeah. So, Hazleton, West Virginia. Shout out.
0: Nobody's shout out.
1: We're known for a federal prison.
0: Okay. Okay.
1: Yeah. All right. So, Whitey Ford. You know Whitey Ford?
0: Yeah, DMX. Whitey Ford. Is that where he's from?
1: Whitey Ford, well, Boston, but he got killed in the prison right here in my hometown.
0: Oh, okay.
1: He got shanked or whatever. But DMX spent some time here, too.
0: Okay.
1: And, yeah, I mean, we're just a little town. And I love your show, brother.
0: Andy, thank you, man. Appreciate it. And I'm just sitting here keeping the seat warm for Linnell. He'll be back tomorrow night. But appreciate you getting in there. Just going to, you know, hopefully, and I'm going through this fatherhood thing for the first time, right? Like, I got three kids. And by the way, if you want to jump in, you can. I got time to squeeze in one or two more at 310-840-4910. I've got three kids. They are ages 6, 6, and 7. My oldest daughter is 7. We had her, and then we had the other two. We had twins 50 weeks later. I know you're probably doing math in your head. You're like, wait, you did what? There are 16 days of the year in January when my kids are all the same age. We had 3 4-year-olds. We had 3 5-year-olds. We've recently had 3 6-year-olds. The kids are now 6, 6, and 7. 6, 7. We will have 3 7-year-olds. And I can't imagine what having 3 15-year-olds is going to be like, much less having two of them be girls. But that's where we are. Every year in January for 16 days, we have 3 kids the same age. We glowingly referred to the first one as training wheels, but we don't call her that because that would send her right to therapy. So I'm going through this fatherhood thing, kind of with 3 kids all the same age. And like the 2 girls, I talk to my wife all the time. I said, I don't have any idea how to raise girls. I was like, you're going to be the one. Like, I'll help. I'll be there. But I don't know how to I'm not going to go bra shopping with my daughters. I don't know what to do there. I am terrified of buying a homecoming dress because I see what these girls wear now compared to what I was, you know, around in the 1990s. I'm hoping like pantsuits and turtlenecks make a big comeback. I'm hoping that happens when they're in their high school years 10 years from now. I doubt it. Probably not. Probably going to be even more revealing, so it's terrifying just to even think about that. So I told my wife, I'm like, you're going to have to be the one to have, you know, to buy those kinds of things. My son, I can teach to hit a baseball. I'm his T-ball coach. I'm his basketball coach. And, like, that was kind of a cool first-time thing. Like, come here, like, holding up my son by the basket when he's... That was cool for me. That was really, really cool. I was pretty into that. So... I'm trying to enjoy all these moments. Everyone tells me that they go by really fast. They haven't. It feels like we've got about 7 years of having kids, of being parents. And that's kind of where we're at right now. That's it. Thanks to everybody who got in on those stories, man. That was really great. That was really, really cool. 310-840-4910 is the phone number. 310-840-4910. You know, there's been all these lists that have come out lately. Top quarterbacks, we're ranking the players 1 to 100. And before that, there's the hot seat list, which coaches are on the hot seat. Well, I decided in my head before the show that I would combine those two lists, hot seat and quarterbacks. I'm going to give you the five quarterbacks that are on the

0: hot seat coming up on the other side. Quarterbacks that if they don't perform this year, they're going to be looking for new jobs. All right. This does not include a guy like Fernando Mendoza. Obviously, he's not going to be anywhere but Vegas for the next 4 or 5 years, and hopefully longer if you're a Raiders fan. So which quarterbacks are on the hot seat? I'm going to tell you coming up, and you can tell me if your quarterback should be on this list.
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1: Final hour already? Is that right? In for Linnell Willingham. Happy Monday night or Tuesday morning, wherever you are, all over this country. Hundreds of radio stations, Sirius XM Channel 375, the Westwood One app. And you can also say, hey, Alexa, play Westwood One Sports. So I like you, I am looking at all of these rankings that are coming out because this is what we do right now. We're in July. It's the last month without football. The NFL camps are getting ready to open. We're all waiting for it, right? Like, well, let's go. For the record, sidebar, real quick. I had people making fun of me last year because I was watching meaningless, air quote, meaningless bowl games. Or I was watching Week 18 with a bunch of nobodies and scrubs and non-starters. Every time I see somebody that posts on social media, it's now become a cliche because now everybody posts it. You see this?
2: Boy, I could really love a Titans-Jaguars terrible football game right now
1: on social media. I would love to have a Washington Commanders Arizona Cardinals Thursday night game right now. Yeah, I know you would. That's why I watch Week 18. That's why I watch meaningless bowl games. You know, if I get a chance, I'm gonna watch North Texas and Coastal Carolina in the, you know, Pool and Weed Eaters Bowl. I love that right now. I'd love to watch a real football game right now. That's why I like preseason football. I know half those guys aren't making rosters, but you know what? It's football, and we crave it. And when it gets here, it's awesome. And when the Super Bowl ends, it sucks, okay? Because then by the time we get to now, we get to July, we get all of the rankings that come out. And you had the quarterback rankings that came out last week or 2 weeks ago. They got everybody up in arms. And you have people making insane claims like Caleb Williams is the third best quarterback in the NFL. You get people just randomly putting, and then you get the player rankings, and I don't understand the player rankings. You know, Jordan Love at 72. As Micah Parsons said, there are not 71 better football players in the NFL than Jordan Love. Lamar Jackson, and usually the players have Lamar Jackson's back. Lamar Jackson coming in at 69th in the player rankings. Like, what? What are we talking about here? There are not 68 better players than Lamar Jackson in the National Football League. So you get that ranking, you get the hot seat list, you know, for the coaches, which coaches are on the hot seat. So I decided I was going to take both and combine the two. All right. Quarterbacks on the hot seat. And these are quarterbacks that I think going into training camp, I got five, all right, my top five quarterbacks that are on the hot seat going into training camp. And a lot of these camps are beginning to open. We get some opening up this week. We got rookies that are trickling into some of these. It's great, man. You know football's on the way. So without any further ado, here are the five quarterbacks that really, in my mind, are on the hot seat going into camp and have to perform well or else their organization

organization might be looking elsewhere when we get to next offseason, all right? Number five on my list, Bryce Young. And I know you're like, Wicket, Bryce Young just won the division. Yeah, they won eight games. They were 8-9. The former number one overall pick out of Alabama in 3 years has 49 touchdowns. He's never had more than 23 touchdowns in a season, and he's thrown 30 picks. Now, I'll give you, especially if you're listening in Carolina, I know people are probably upset with me, there aren't too many quarterbacks who perform better when their team's trailing with 8 minutes to go in a game than Bryce Young. But you're not going to win too many games, and this is the challenge for head coach Dave Canales right now. You're not going to win too many games when your quarterback can't throw for 3,100 yards in a season. He's never done it. Bryce Young in 3 years has never thrown for 30. I'm not even talking about 4,000. Like, there's all this talk about how Caleb Williams and no other Bears quarterback has ever thrown. No Bears QB has ever thrown for 4,000 yards. Bryce Young can't throw for 3,100. And part of that, obviously, is that's not a great roster, but they add Teteroa McMillan. They got the Jalen Coker. The Cokeheads love that guy. They got Chuba Hubbard over there. I mean, it's not a great roster to have offensive success, even though you've got an offensive-minded head coach there in Dave Canales. It seems weird to say, but if Bryce Young has another year where he completes 62% of his passes, throws for 3,000 yards, 20 touchdowns, 10 picks, like, you kind of are who you are at this point. He's been in the league for 3 years. You know, and we talked about Terry Bradshaw last hour and how much slack he was given, but that was the 70s. We don't do that anymore here in the 2020s. So Bryce Young, I believe, is a quarterback on the hot seat. If he doesn't have a big year this year, I think that the Carolina Panthers might be looking at next year's draft. They also might be looking for a new head coach, too. I think Canales is one of those coaches on the hot seat. Number four, Shedeur Sanders. And it's weird to put a second-year quarterback taken in the fifth round on the hot seat. But listen, I have said this on my... I usually host on Saturday nights and Sunday nights, and whenever we talk about the Browns here on Westwood One Sports, I scream this as loud as I can. Give Shedeur the ball. It doesn't benefit the Cleveland Browns whatsoever to let Deshaun Watson start week one. Deshaun Watson's not your future. You're not winning 14 games with Deshaun Watson. You're not winning 14 with Shedeur either. But you need to know what you have in Shedeur Sanders in his second year to see if he can improve on his 7-touchdown, 10-interception season that he had last year. You have to try to figure it out. And if you see signs of Shedeur giving you like the glimpse of being an NFL quarterback, then you go with Shedeur and maybe you bypass the draft next year with all those shiny quarterbacks that are going to be coming out. Dante Moore, Lenore Sellers, Arch, all those guys. And maybe if you figure out that Shedeur can improve and be a top 16 quarterback, then you got your guy. And if he doesn't, if Shedeur sucks again next year, then guess what? All those shiny quarterbacks are there for Todd Monken. Giving the ball to Deshaun Watson does nothing other than placate Jimmy Haslam for making a horrific trade, a terrible deal, the worst contract in the history of the National Football League, trying to justify that disgusting move that the Browns made a couple of years ago with the Houston Texans. Give the ball to Shedeur. And that's why he is on the hot seat, because he has to show that he can win that job in the preseason and into the regular season. So he's number four on my list. Going over the quarterbacks I've got on the hot seat in the National Football League as we are on the eve of training camp. I'm Mike Wicket here on Westwood One Sports. You can jump in if you think I'm mentioning the wrong people. 310-840-4910. Number three, I'm here in Iowa. From Iowa north to the Minnesota border, there are a lot of Vikings fans around me. And J.J. McCarthy has got all the pressure in the world on him. It's incredible to say about a guy who just turned 23. But this is a massive season for a guy who I don't think is going to win the starting job.

I think if Kevin O'Connell had his way, he'd want J.J. McCarthy to win the job, to take control of the job and never give it back. But I think if the Vikings are being serious, the odds are they're going to win more football games this year with Kyler Murray as the quarterback. And I don't think much of Kyler Murray. I don't think much of J.J. McCarthy. But we talked earlier about the Cowboys and the Bengals. How those teams can score points, and if they can just be average at defense, you could see them in their conference, maybe semifinals, the conference of the divisional games, maybe the conference championship games. It's the opposite for the Minnesota Vikings. Their defense is elite. It's their offense that sucks. I don't like the running back situation they've got in Minnesota. Justin Jefferson, to me, is still the best receiver in the National Football. Addison's a nice tip number two. I don't much care for this late in his career, Aaron Jones or the other running back that they've got, or their Mason. But their quarterback rating last year in the NFL was dead last between McCarthy and Brosmer and Carson Wentz. If they can be average, and I think that's the ceiling, I think, for Kyler Murray. Average, quarterback 14, 15 in the NFL. If they can be average at the quarterback spot, and their defense can still be really good. They won 9 games last year with the worst quarterback play in the NFL. If they could just be average, they could win some football games. And that's a big if you're going to go with J.J. McCarthy. And if J.J. McCarthy in year 3, who has had now 3 years of Kevin O'Connell's offense, can't beat out this Kyler Murray, that seat's going to get real hot, and J.J.'s going to find himself on somebody else's roster coming up in a year. So he's my third, number 3 quarterback on the hot seat. Number 2, I don't know if he's going to start. Michael Penix Jr. for the Atlanta Falcons. I mean, they got a new head coach down there in Kevin Stefanski. He's only been in the league for 2 years, so I understand that this might be a little bit early to put Penix on the hot seat. But he's played in 14 games. He's thrown 12 touchdowns and 6 interceptions. If you go back to his time when he was in college at Washington, I think it's like 6, and at Indiana, I think it's like 6 or 7 straight years he has missed significant time due to injury. Whether or not those are freak injuries, or those are injuries because of maybe he's just not the toughest dude in the world, I don't know. I'm not going to call Michael Penix soft. That's not what I'm saying. But if you have a history of being an injury-prone quarterback or an injury-prone NFL player, you kind of are who you are, especially at his age. I mean, Michael Penix is 26 years old. And they brought in Tua. Not the greatest signing in the world, but it looks like Tua's going to win that job because Penix is not 100% healthy to start to start camp or to even start the regular season week 1. And I don't know if you've watched Michael Penix play, but he hasn't been very good. He's completed 59% of his passes the last 2 years. Again, 12 touchdowns, 3 picks, quarterback rating of 85. I mean, he's got weapons. He's got Drake London. Kyle Pitts had a good year. Shockingly, Kyle Pitts had a really good year last year. They got the best running back in football in Bijan Robinson. But I think Michael Penix, if he doesn't beat out Tua and take a stranglehold on that job, and I think he might lose his job to injury, and that can happen. That can happen in the National Football League. Ask Drew Bledsoe. But I think Michael Penix's seat is very, very hot down there in Atlanta. And I wouldn't be surprised whatsoever if a year from now, Michael Penix is looking for a new job. So he's number 2 on my list. But I think the hottest seat for a quarterback is a guy that came out gangbusters as a rookie several years ago and has not yet performed to that level or has not gotten better as you would expect someone who is taken in the first round, who has been to the playoffs 3 times. I think the hottest seat in the National Football League for any quarterback, just in terms of getting the next contract, having the team invest in you and believe in you, is C.J. Stroud. I mean, C.J. Stroud as a rookie was fantastic. 23 touchdowns, 5 picks, quarterback rating over 100. 64% completion percentage, over 4,100 yards, and he hasn't gotten better at all. As a matter of fact, if you go by statistics,
and you're a big stat person,

0: CJ Stroud has gotten worse every year. His sophomore year, his junior year in the National Football League. His passing yards dropped from 41 to 37 to 3,000 last year. His touchdowns from 23 to 20 to 19. Now, he's missed a game or two, don't get me wrong. But C.J. Stroud, I think the biggest indictment on C.J. Stroud is the fact that the Houston Texans have not given him that new contract yet. I think it's a pretty big sign of what the Houston Texans know or don't know about C.J. Stroud. And you look at C.J. Stroud in the playoffs, and again, he's been there. He's played in two playoff games each of the last couple of years. Now, he's been the benefactor of the NFL's best defense the last few years. Six touchdowns, six picks. This year in the playoffs, two touchdowns, five interceptions. Again, he was stellar as a rookie. In two games, threw for 450 yards, three touchdowns, no interceptions. He was great as a rookie. But he hasn't gotten better. And it's a what have you done for me lately NFL. That's the rule of the league. What have you done for me lately? And lately, as they have added receiver after receiver after receiver to Nico Collins, and this year they finally added another running back. They brought in David Montgomery, so maybe that takes some pressure off of C.J. Stroud. The offensive line has not done C.J. Stroud any favors. That Texans front office has not done C.J. Stroud any favors with that offensive line. They have this year, so that's why I think it's a massive year, and the seat is very, very hot for C.J. Stroud. They should have paid him by now, especially after that rookie season. But they haven't for a reason, because they, just like me, just like you, they're not totally sure what they've got in C.J. Stroud, and it's evident by the silence. 310-840-4910. What'd you think of my list? My five quarterbacks that are on the hot seat, Bryce Young, Shedeur Sanders, J.J. McCarthy, Michael Penix, and the seat is the hottest for C.J. Stroud. But all of those guys could be looking for new work, new jobs, if they can't get it done, whether it's in camp or this year. 310-840-4910. We'll get to your calls coming up on the other side. Also, before we get out of here, I don't often credit Kyle Kuzma, but he had some very accurate takes on social media, and I'll tell you what they are before I get out of here in 45 minutes here on Westwood One Sports.
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0: Thanks for hanging out here on a Sunday night. No, Sunday night. Monday night. I'm used to doing weekends. Thanks for hanging out. You're on a Monday night into Tuesday morning. Mike Wickett with you. You can jump in 310-840-4910. Going over the quarterbacks I've got on the hot seat. That's my list. Number 5, Bryce Young. Number 4, Shedeur Sanders. Number 3, J.J. McCarthy. Number 2, Michael Penix. Number 1, C.J. Stroud. Who's on your list? Is my list way off? Could be. 310-840-4910. Dan is in Northern California. Dan, thanks for calling, man. You're on Westwood One Sports.
1: You might be going to guess where I'm going with this. I'd add Purdy to that list. I know you're going to argue with me, but, I mean, he had a bang-up start. He's got a little bit of Montana in him, but he hasn't really had it that good the last couple of years. I know a lot of his weapons have been banged up, but he can only make so many excuses, right? And I listen to the local talk shows out of the Bay Area, too, Sports Talk, and not just me, but a couple people saying maybe you have to move on from Purdy, you know, give him a year or two, see what happens. And I think he's a little bit on the hot seat.
0: I'll tell you this. The difference between Brock Purdy and everybody else on my list, the difference between Brock Purdy and Shedeur and Young and J.J. and Penix and Stroud, maybe the exception here is C.J. Stroud. If the 49ers released Brock Purdy today, teams would be lining up to sign Brock Purdy. Ain't nobody lining up to sign Bryce Young.

0: Young or J.J. McCarthy or Michael Penix or Shedeur Sanders. They might be, C.J. Stroud might be a guy they would line up, but nobody in their right mind would be ready to give up, and I say give up. Brock Purdy is a very good quarterback in this league. Now, he's in a very good system, and I wonder often what he would do if he didn't have Kyle Shanahan's system, but Brock Purdy, in no way is Brock Purdy on the hot seat, in my opinion. I will respectfully disagree with you.
1: Okay.
0: thank you for calling, man. I appreciate you. I appreciate you. Brock Purdy's thrown for over 11,000 yards in 4 years. He had the 1 year where he was that second year. Remember, he took over for Trey Young as a rookie. Or Trey Lance as a rookie, excuse me. And then he got the starting job in 2023. He threw for 4,200 yards, 31 touchdowns, 11 picks that year. I think he was a top five MVP finalist, along with his teammate Christian McCaffrey. He's been to a Super Bowl. Last year, he was banged up, 20 touchdowns, 10 picks. There is nothing warm at all about Brock Purdy's seat. Not at all. What were the Niners led? The Niners were in the Super Bowl 2 years ago. Last year, between, was it Mac Jones and Brock Purdy, the 49ers finished, well, they made the playoffs last year. What was their record last year? Let me see if I can pull this up real quick. My computer's running slow on me. It's tired. The Niners were 12-5 last year, okay? And that defense was good, but the offense hums. And because Kittle got hurt, and Pearsall was hurt, they didn't have a whole lot around Purdy or Mac Jones. But if there's absolutely no heat, there's no warmth underneath Brock Purdy and his seat. Not like there is for Bryce Young or J.J. McCarthy or Michael Penix. Absolutely not. But I appreciate you calling in, man. 310-840-4910. Thank you, Dan. Appreciate it. So this just came across, and I wouldn't say it's breaking news, but we were talking about this earlier in the show. And we're all on LeBron watch. You know, we're all waiting for it. Even me, Mike Wickett, here, Westwood One Sports, in for Linnell Willingham. I'm on LeBron watch. Linnell's on LeBron watch. You're on LeBron watch. Trying to find out where LeBron's going to wind up playing his next year, right? Like, we want to know. So Rich Paul, the super agent, he was on another edition. This must be his safe space. He was on another edition of Max Kellerman's podcast. And like, we're all sitting here wondering, like, what's the holdup? I told you already, the holdup is LeBron loves attention. LeBron loves the fact that people like me are talking about him on national shows and TV shows and podcasts like the Max Kellerman podcast. Everybody's talking about LeBron because he's the last domino really to fall here in the NBA offseason. Not only is he the last domino to fall, he's holding up the release of the NBA schedule. I mean, here's the commissioner of the NBA, Adam Silver.
2: So I would like him to make his announcement already so we can finish the schedule, because as you might imagine, the teams are calling us, the networks are calling us, and everybody wants to lock in the schedule. It will influence how we set the schedule, opening week, Christmas Day, etc. So I need him to make a decision, but the direct answer is I have no inside information.
0: God, you know, if Silver didn't give that answer, and I don't know who he was talking to, and I've got nothing wrong with Adam Silver saying it, he was given an honest answer. That's what NBA commissioners should do. Someone tell Kathy Engelbert, the WNBA commissioner, that. You get questions, you give honest answers. But hearing him say that, and you know LeBron heard about it real quick, hearing him say that just made this take longer. because he never

0: now knows. He now knows that he's got the control of the NBA. They can't release their schedule until they know where LeBron is going to play, because LeBron, in what we think is going to be his final year, is going to be on TV a lot. And they can't schedule an additional 20 TV games for the Cavaliers if LeBron's going to be in Golden State. And they can't give us 20 extra Warriors games if he's going to wind up in Philly. So Rich Paul goes back on the Kellerman podcast. The new episode just dropped tonight. And he was asked about the delay. Here's super agent, LeBron's agent, Rich Paul.
1: I'm telling them, you don't have to do that.
2: He hasn't made his mind.
1: We don't need what people are trying to perceive to put out there on all these other shows, and you got the older guys saying what they think. No one, I'll say it again, none of these people know anything. Nobody knows nothing. And I say that respectfully because we haven't made it to where anybody knows anything. It's important for people to understand we're not making this about attention and a spectacle. It's not about a decision or anything like that. He has a choice to make. He has a business choice to make. We're not going to sit here and decide or allow someone else to decide when he makes that decision or that choice. It's a business choice that he's making. And I think as an athlete, why is it that an athlete has to rush his choice?
0: Wait a minute. Wait a damn minute here. Did Rich Paul just say, we're not making this about attention? The guy that's showing up in New York, the guy that's dropping nuggets, including trust the process, the guy that's showing up in Cleveland at 41 years old and going clubbing, that guy, the guy's agent who's now appearing regularly on Max Kellerman's podcast to give us crumbs of an update, that guy's not making it about attention? Are you bleeping kidding me? This guy is all about attention, and I'm a LeBron fan. I love watching LeBron play. It'll be a sad day when LeBron retires, all right? I want to watch LeBron play at a high level for as long as he can. But don't tell me you're not trying to make this about attention. Stop going on podcasts. Have LeBron stay home and make the phone calls and Zoom calls to the teams he needs to talk to. And then two weeks ago, we heard that guy right there, Rich Paul, LeBron's agent, one of the most powerful NBA agents out there, getting Gary Trent Jr. a four-year, $64 million deal with the Bucks. Oh, my God. The NBA is going to investigate that. We heard that guy say, it's not about money. It's about happiness. And now he's going to come on and tell us it's a business decision? Don't pee on my leg and tell me it's raining, okay? That is a bunch of phooey. LeBron loves the attention. LeBron waited until the end of the World Cup before NFL training camps open this week. I believe the decision comes later today if you're in the Midwest like I am or on the East Coast. Or if you're out west, then it comes tomorrow. I think it comes Tuesday morning or sometime Tuesday that we get the official decision of where LeBron James is going to go. We're not trying to make this about attention.
1: I'm telling them, you don't have to do that.
2: He hasn't made his mind.
1: We don't need what people are trying to perceive to put out there on all these other shows, and you got the older guys saying what they think. No one, I'll say it again. None of these people know anything. Nobody knows nothing. And I say that respectfully because we haven't made it to where anybody knows anything. It's important for people to understand we're not making this about attention and a spectacle. It's not about a decision or anything like that. He has a choice to make. He has a business choice to make.
0: It's not about a decision. You know he had to say that because of how LeBron screwed up when he left Cleveland before. And he did the decision with Jim Gray, trying to make sure we know, oh, this isn't about a decision. Yes, it is. Yes, it is. It's fine. I'm not angry about it. Dude, LeBron, pick where you're going to go, man. We're all waiting. I want to know how many Cleveland games I got to suffer through watching James Harden play. Let me know if you're going to go to Philly.

0: Let us know if you're going to go to Golden State. That's where I want him to go. 310-840-4910. Let's go to Tony, who's in Chicago. Tony, thanks for calling, man. You're on Westwood One Sports.
1: Hey, good morning.
0: Good morning, Tony.
1: The guy is a has-been as far as I'm concerned. I don't care how many points he has, how many rebounds. The guy spent the last 7 or 8 years of his career being a character actor on chasing titles. The guy's a super flop. And in my opinion, the guy has tarnished his reputation with the acting that he does on the court. Okay, all the crazy theatrics that he brings to the court. And the ego. Give me a break, will you? I mean, there's more important things in life than wondering where this goofball is going to play next to finish his career. And as far as a farewell tour, the guy's ego is so huge that this guy might play until he's on crutches. That's how big his ego is, and his agent is full of crap. He doesn't know anything about what the real world is because all he's focused on is the attention that LeBron is going to gain by holding everybody's breath to wait to find out where he's going to go. Who cares? That's my opinion. The guy's a has-been that is continuing to play.
0: And Tony, thank you for the phone call, man. I don't know the definition of has-been in your mind, but you know, a has-been actor would be like a childhood actor who never did anything, and you see them still trying to hold on to that. Like, LeBron is still a really good player. Is he the LeBron from 6, 7 years ago? No. But he was an 8-time All-Star in L.A. He went to 2 conference championships. He won a championship. Like, LeBron, and he was the only guy standing when the Lakers were playing the Thunder this year when they were incredibly outmatched because Luka wasn't healthy, and neither was Austin Reeves. So I guess we can disagree on his basketball ability right now, but I will agree with you 100% on the ego. There is no greater ego in sports, at least in American sports, than LeBron James, and maybe in all sports. But again, he's one of the all-time greats. If you have him first or second or third, wherever you put him in your rankings, that's up to you. He's one of the all-time greats. Tony, appreciate you, man. 310-840-4910. You can jump in. 310-840-4910. You can call, you can text. We'll get to more of your calls on the other side. As LeBron James' agent, Rich Paul, tries to tell you this is not about attention, but I think we all know it is. I'm Mike Wickett. We'll wrap up the show coming up next with a little more LeBron talk. Maybe we'll get into some praise for Kyle Kuzma, which I've never said before. In for Linnell Willingham, I'm Mike Wickett here, Westwood One Sports.
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1: Thanks for hanging out, wrapping up the show. Maybe I'll hang out, see Drake, see Toll when he comes in a couple of hours for the morning show here on Westwood One. I'm in for Linnell Willingham. He's back in tomorrow. Thanks for letting me be a part of your night, man. It's been fun. My first overnight show in my 27 years of being on the radio, whether I've done mornings, middays, afternoons, nights. It's the first time I have ever done overnight. It's been fun. I appreciate everybody who has jumped in. And now I'm probably going to anger you. Not with my words. Not with anything I have to say. But there has been, for some reason, and I'm not 100% sure why, but there are a lot of these athletes that are coming on these podcasts these days, and they're talking about how much money they don't have. Have you seen this? Like, breaking down where their $100 million contract goes? This is really going to anger you. Like here's Odell Beckham Jr. on a podcast talking about where his big money contract went to.
2: I always explain this to people. I'm like, bro, you give somebody a 5-year, $100 million contract, right? What is it really? It's 5 years for 60. You're getting taxed. Do the math. That's 12 a year, you know, that you have to spend, use, save, invest, flaunt, like whatever, however, just being real. I'm gonna buy a car. I'm gonna give my mom a house. I'm gonna do everything costs money. If you're spending $4 million a year, that's really $40 million over 5 years, $8 a year, you know? And now you start breaking down the numbers, it's like, that's a 5-year span of where you're getting $8 million. Can you make that last forever? And you always hear the people who ain't us.

0: this $100 million deal that he got, the money's on the way out. Like, what do you do? What about C.J. McCollum in the NBA?
1: Small in scale to, like, what the rookies make now. So, like, think about, it's a lot of money, right? Let's say I was making $2 million after taxes, you know, let's call it $950, $970, agency fees, you know, 4%, marketing 15%. Like, those checks were chopped down. Like, I was living off of, like, an energy drink deal. I was living off, like, I had a $12,000 deal, like, to just, like, get some post off. And I lived off of that. So, like, the check that came, my rent was, like, $3,200, which is a lot for 2013, now that I look at it. But I had a four-bedroom house. It was like, I was like $2,700 a month in rent. I bought my mom a white Mercedes-Benz CLA 250. You know, that was like $56,000. I bought the CLA 45 AMG. I call it the
2: red one. Yeah.
1: Small baby Benz. And it took me like 7 years to pay it off because I was just making payments to build my credit. But that was like $62,000. And then I leased a car. I think I leased a car from my dad, but that was it. Like, I didn't really, I bought a little bit of clothes, and then I wore, at the time I was with Nike, I was wearing Jordans, and Marquise was my rep. Shout out to my guy, Marquise. I was just wearing,
2: you know, just banked the rest of the NBA money.
1: Yeah, I didn't.
2: Is that what you would tell young guys coming in nowadays, the salary? Because Jim said the same thing almost, you know, a whole bunch of players say it. Bank the money that you are getting from paychecks, the league paychecks, and only spend the endorsement money.
1: Well, I had a fear and a paranoia that I was going to go broke.
0: It's not bad there from C.J. McCollum. Like, he was saving. He was only spending his endorsement money and saving all that because he had a fear that he was going broke. But still, to hear about what people were out there buying, man, and then, like, you hear all these stories, like Allen Iverson. And the money that Allen Iverson would make in 2026 blows away all the money Allen Iverson made in the 90s. You know, because the salary cap and the way the NBA players are paid these days compared to them. But Allen Iverson made $200 million. He hit rock bottom. He spent $40,000 on a shopping spree at one time. You know, he actually has a trust fund that kicks in when AI turns 55 with millions in it. But to blow through $200 million, Derek Coleman, remember Derek Coleman? Went to Syracuse, played in the NBA for a long time, made $91 million in his NBA career. Derek Coleman filed for bankruptcy in 2010. Antoine Walker, the basket maker, $117 million. Went broke. A lot of these guys, man. A lot of these guys went broke. And it's for people like you and me, you're just, you wonder how in the world you do it. And I understand. I don't live in that life. It's not like I was handed a check for $100 million and now what am I going to do with it? Well, I got to buy the house. I got to buy the car. But somebody needs to be in there a little more like what C.J. McCollum is talking about, of put the NBA money away, spend the endorsement money, and live like that next paycheck is not coming. And rarely do I say, thanks, Kyle Kuzma. But Kyle Kuzma of the Milwaukee Bucks had a great tweet, and I think it speaks on behalf. Now, Kyle Kuzma's made $90 million in his NBA career, if not more, or whatever. But Kuzma on Twitter, and I love this, he tweets out, this was last week, not going to lie, it's exhausting hearing athletes break down how their millions, quote, aren't really millions after taxes and fees. $40 million after taxes is still $40 million. The real issue isn't the system, it's lifestyle, creep. Nobody told you to live like a king, buy five cars, or move with a 10-person entourage. Modest is allowed. Props to you, Kyle Kuzma. Appreciate that, man. Because every time I hear one of these athletes talk about how $100 million isn't what regular people think $100 million is, and some of us are like, you know, I drive Uber. I do. I drive Uber during the week to help pay for my kids' food and mortgage. My wife has a job. She's the breadwinner in the family. I do what I can. You know, I fill in on this radio network whenever I can. And between those shifts, I'm out there driving people to and from the airport here in Des Moines. And I hear OBJ talking about how $100 million isn't $100 million. Give me a break, man. You see guys like Vin Baker and Latrell Sprewell.

0: Christian Laettner, Kenny Anderson, Gilbert Arenas, hundreds of millions of dollars all going broke. It's tough, man. And the hard part, too, I think, for young people to understand, and these are young people who are getting, you know, thousands in high school, millions in college, to get them a financial manager by the time they're 17 years old. You got to teach them how to manage their money. That's a brand new parental responsibility, by the way, that a lot of the kids, you know, every other athlete or whatever growing up didn't have to deal with. Get them a financial advisor when they're 17. Ridiculous. I want to close out with this. Again, Mike Wickett in for Lynell Willingham. He's back tomorrow. So I haven't seen The Odyssey yet. I'm not going to talk about The Odyssey because I haven't seen The Odyssey. But I'm more excited for something else that popped up today. I was actually, getting ready to go take my kids. They have a camp, one of their Bible camp this week that they went to. And I was getting ready to take my kids there when all of a sudden I got a notification on my phone. The new Avengers Doomsday teaser came out. Oh, man, let's go.
1: Before this day is done, we shall be faced with an unthinkable decision.
2: I've fought with many warriors in my time. You're far stronger than all of us put together. And they died. They died facing enemies and threats that scared me far less than this one. Everything that they sacrificed would be for nothing if we do not stand together. Put aside your petty squabbles. And presume nothing except this. If you return, you will return as brothers and sisters. Mark my words. Going to need a miracle.
0: If you're a Marvel nerd like me, tell me you're not excited for this, man. More excited for this than The Odyssey, I can promise you. Avengers Doomsday doesn't come out until December. So now the hard part for somebody like me is I gotta hide from all the Avengers. Like, part of me wants to, I watch all the, before, I would watch all the trailer breakdowns of everything, and I'm just, I want to hide from it. Like, I, this is just a teaser. Like, it just showed you, Wakanda, and it showed you the Avengers, and the new Avengers, Thunderbolt, the Fantastic Four. It showed you Gambit versus Shang-Chi. The X-Men are in there, Yelena versus Yelena, but one of them is Mystique. Like, I'm not giving you anything away because I don't want to watch these trailer breakdowns, and like my social media feeds are now all filled with all these people, all Easter eggs and break. Why is Loki in this? And then what is Steve Rogers doing? And he's obviously him, but is he really him? And Dr. Doom looks to be 10 times the bad guy that Thanos was. Like, I've only watched that trailer about 26 times today. And I know the new Spider-Man movie comes out next week, and I will be at the theater when it comes out. Now I'm like, oh, man, can I survive not getting spoiled? Because I hate when movies get spoiled. Can I survive the next 5 months until Avengers Doomsday? I'll catch The Odyssey later. I don't know. I'll catch that when it comes out, maybe on my TV. But Avengers Doomsday has got me going, man. Russo brothers, got Thor as the lead character. We don't even know if the Guardians of the Galaxy are in this one. We have absolutely no idea. But the new Avengers Doomsday trailer, the teaser that came out today, flat out awesome. Flat out awesome. All right, that is it. Appreciate you listening. Thanks to Locked On Seahawks podcast host Nick Lee for joining us on the program, to our producer Ben Strober, who's keeping us on the YouTube feed, also to our board operator Oliver Schack for keeping us on the air. Drake Toll coming your way in a couple of hours here on the morning show. Again, my name is Mike Wickett. Thanks for letting me hang out with you. Appreciate it very, very much. I will talk to you on Saturday night, 7 to 11 Eastern time. Have a great rest of your evening or a great morning. Take care.
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1: Hanging out here on a Monday night in for Lynell Willingham. Appreciate him giving me the chance to fill in for him. He's got the night off back tomorrow. Phone number is always 310-840-4910. You want to jump in? Thanks to Locked On Seahawks podcast host Nick Lee talking about the champs opening up against New England, which I hate, but whatever. It would have been, look, let's be honest, man. Seahawks-Bears would have been a lot juicier than Seahawks-Patriots. Because we just saw it. There's all this hype about Caleb and Ben Johnson in year number two. And that just would have been a sexier matchup. And then Patriots and Seahawks, the rematch. Usually we get that rematch like week three, week four of the NFL season. But for some reason, the National Football League decided we're going to have the rematch of a bad Super Bowl in week one. So the last game you saw that sucked, maybe they're trying to get it out of the way. But the last game that you saw that wasn't very good, we're going to run that back. Let's go. Let's do it. Question on the table right now, and I would love for you to jump in on this, all right? If you're an NFL fan, maybe it's your team. And this, I'll be honest, this really only has to do with the really good teams in the NFL, okay? Which quarterback has to carry the most weight on his back? Meaning, who has to do the most for his team to have a chance to win a Super Bowl? 310-840-4910. 310-840-4910. I've got it down to about three or four different guys because there are certain acquisitions that have happened here in this offseason of the National Football League that make the quarterback not unimportant because it is the most important position in sports. You cannot win a Super Bowl in this era with a mid quarterback, with a guy who is, you know, whatever your favorite stat is, rating, QBR, EPA, whatever. You can't win a Super Bowl with a guy who's in the bottom third of the NFL, okay? So that eliminates, you know, the Dolphins from this conversation. The Jets are not part of the conversation. The Browns aren't part of the conversation. Going to take the Titans out of this for the moment. I'm not a big Daniel Jones guy, so I'm going to eliminate the Indianapolis Colts from this. Raiders, sorry, you don't get to play this game. Neither do the Arizona Cardinals. I would say the entire NFC South doesn't get to play because no one in that division is good enough to win a Super Bowl. I feel like the Vikings have to be out of the conversation because Nineler Murray, whatever they decide to do up in the Twin Cities, Nineler Murray's not good enough to win you a Super Bowl. Although, as much as I want to knock the Minnesota Vikings, and again, if you're new to me, and my name's Mike Wickett, I usually do Saturday nights and Sunday nights here on Westwood One Sports. I'm a Packers fan, and I like to take every shot I can at the Vikings, Bears, and the Lions. But I have to be honest about Minnesota. They were third in the division last year. They were 9-8, and they had literally the worst quarterback play in all of the NFL. Their quarterback rating was 32nd in the National Football League with Brosmer, J.J. McCarthy, and Carson Wentz. So I don't think they can be in this conversation because all that quarterback has to do, whether it's 9 or it's Kyler, whoever it is, they just have to be pretty, you know, above average. That defense is so good with Brian Flores. So I'll include the entire NFC North, but none of the NFC South, okay? And the NFC East, sorry, Giants, you don't get to play this game. And I'll allow the Commanders to play, even though I don't love them being in this conversation. But 310-840-4910. 310-840-4910 is the phone number. Which quarterback has to carry the most load in the NFL for their team to win a Super Bowl? For me, I think it comes down to three guys. Three guys you're probably pretty familiar with. But if I'm missing somebody, I want you to dial us up. 310-840-4910. I think when you look around at what it means to have to carry the load, the defense on the other side can't be very good. Okay? It's got to be a mediocre defense, maybe a subpar defense.

And then you also have to look at what weapons they have around them. You know, like, I'm going to take Joe Burrow out of this conversation because, yeah, Burrow's got to be great for the Bengals to win. But Burrow's got Ja'Marr Chase and T. Higgins and Chase Brown and all those different weapons. Like, if I put Joe Burrow in Arizona, or if I put Joe Burrow on the Jets, or if I put Joe Burrow on the Carolina Panthers, are they going to score 30 a game? They don't have weapons like they do in Cincinnati. So I'm not, you have to have a mediocre to bad defense, which Cincinnati has, but your weapons also can't be outstanding. So for number three on my list, I'm going to go with Lamar Jackson, a guy who was weirdly just voted the 69th best player in the National Football League, which I think is a crime and a shame. There are not 68 better players in the National Football League than Lamar Jackson, even at this stage in his NFL career. There just aren't. And Lamar's defense last year was atrocious. Now, he has King Henry, and Zay Flowers is nice, I guess. Rashad Bateman is okay. But the Ravens go as Lamar goes. Now, every NFL team goes as their quarterback goes, but the Ravens go as Lamar goes. And Lamar, he hasn't quite been the Superman that we've known to, you know, love and watch Lamar. We haven't seen that. We didn't see that much last year. The thing about Lamar Jackson is his injuries generally come from not contact, not taking the big hit, not getting knocked around. Lamar's injuries at this stage in his career, they come from hamstrings. They come from quads. They come from just being a little bit older. But when Lamar is on, Lamar's throwing to Zay Flowers and Rashad Bateman and the ghost of Mark Andrews. And for some reason, Derrick Henry just continues to be good at this stage in his career. But I think Lamar Jackson carries the third most weight of any quarterback in the National Football League. And he's done a pretty damn good job of it in the last 10 years in the NFL. Doesn't quite get it done in the playoffs. He's not a playoff winner. Now, granted, if Andrews catches that two-point conversion 2 years ago in the end zone, I think we look at Lamar very different. But that's a conversation for another day. The old, well, what if this happened? Then this would have happened. Then we talk about this guy a different way. I think my number two on this, a guy who up until recently hasn't had a great wide receiver, I'm going to go with Josh Allen. Josh Allen right now, I mean, it was Christmas to get DJ Moore, and this isn't even the great DJ Moore. This is, what is DJ Moore, 29, 30 years old, 30-age season? I think DJ Moore comes in at the right time because that offense was, from a passing standpoint, even with Superman, throwing to Khalil Shakir and Keon Coleman and a bunch of nobodies up there in Buffalo. Thank God they had James Cook, who's an elite running back. But that defense wasn't very, it was the worst rush defense in the National Football League. Only the Giants gave up more explosive runs, I think, than the Buffalo Bills last year. So Josh Allen had to be Superman, whether it was with his arm or his legs, kind of like Lamar. Josh Allen had to carry the weight of the Buffalo Bills. And let's be honest here. Going back to the if Mark Andrews catches that ball in the end zone 2 years ago in the playoff game, if Sean McDermott knows how to defend the Kansas City Chiefs for 13 seconds, then things are very different in the world of Josh Allen, in the ecosystem around Josh Allen. We're looking at him very differently. Yeah, Josh Allen won an MVP. Yeah, Josh Allen wins a lot of football games. Yeah, Josh Allen and the Bills are in the playoffs. But when have we seen Josh Allen get big wins in the playoffs? Really, we haven't. You know, I heard somebody on the air, I think I was watching Fox Sports, and I think it was Nick Wright, and he said, he's the greatest wild card quarterback in the history of the NFL. And I don't know if that's a compliment. Like, it kind of is, because Josh Allen gives you great effort in the wild card games. But then it's the rest of the playoffs where you don't see Josh Allen really win. And again, wins are not quarterback stats,
but you want to see him get to that next game, get to that next level. I think if even if you're not a Buffalo Bills fan, aren't we all kind of rooting for Josh Allen a little bit? Like, don't you want to see, like, I root for greatness. And the guy that's going to be number one on my list here in a second is one of the all-time greats, and I root for him. But I root for Josh Allen. If the Packers are not in it, I root for greatness. Unless it's the Bears, Vikings, or Lions. Then I don't want to see any greatness. Then I definitely don't. Mike Wickett in for Lynnell Willingham here on Westwood One Sports. And the question on the table, would love to have you jump in. Which NFL quarterback has to carry the most weight? Because the rest of the supporting cast isn't so great. 310-840-4910. 310-840-4910. Number one, I think, is pretty easy. It's Patrick Mahomes. The greatness of Patrick Mahomes. You know, a week and a half ago on my weekend show, we were discussing whether or not Patrick Mahomes, in your mind, was still an elite quarterback in the National Football League. Because if you look at his numbers, I think last year he was the 23rd highest rated quarterback in the NFL, or 22nd. The year before that, he was about 16th or 17th. He's not an MVP candidate anymore. He's not throwing for 5,000 yards and 50 touchdowns. And is that on him? Or is that because he has to carry all the weight in the world on his back? I mean, is Rashee Rice a great wide receiver? I don't know. We've only seen him for a half a season lately. And the only other news I know about Rashee Rice is he's in jail a lot. Or he's busted or hanging out with police a lot. You know, the street racing thing. And then he tested positive for weed while he was on probation. Like, bro, use your head. You know, up until this year, they haven't had a really good running back since Isaiah Pacheco was a rookie. But Pacheco had the big injury a couple of years ago, never got back to 100%. They brought in Kareem Hunt. You know, they brought in all these other guys, and none of them have ever been at the level that Pacheco was his rookie season. As far as other pass catchers go, I mean, do you know, can you name the other pass catchers on the Chiefs? Xavier Worthy, first round bust so far. Shown flashes, and I know we're on 1600 or 1660 down in Kansas City. But your guy's been a bust. He's frail. He can get hit. When he does get hit, he doesn't get up real quick. Skinny guy. All the things we knew about Xavier Worthy. And then there's, you know, is it the other third wide receiver? Can you name the third wide receiver? Not the tight end, because we'll talk about old man here in a second. Tyquan Thornton is wide receiver three. Now, you may have picked him up in a fantasy league, or you added him to your best ball team or whatever a year ago, and he'd be a good addition to your best ball team now, because Tyquan Thornton, every third game, catches a touchdown pass for you. But think about, that's the receiver group that Patrick Mahomes has to work with. And he, up until this year, when they signed Kenneth Walker, he didn't have a running game. He had this version of Hollywood Brown was in there. Juju Smith-Schuster was there like four times. I think Marquez Valdez-Scantling was in there pissing off Chiefs fans, dropping the football a lot. You know, there's not been a... And the defense has been good, not great. Every time they get good, they get rid of one of their defensive backs. This year, they got rid of two defensive backs. You know, you like Chris Jones. Karloftis is nice. But the Chiefs defense hasn't scared anybody in a while. And that's why Patrick Mahomes, to me, has to carry the most weight of anybody in the National Football League on his back. And I know I mentioned I would talk about him, but old man Kelsey. Now, Kelsey, by the way, if you're a fantasy football player, was PPR tight end three last year. Do you know that? That's one of those where you wouldn't believe me if I didn't tell you that. You watch Kelsey play, he looks like he's running in mud. But they brought him back for another year. He's now a married man. They brought back Eric Bieniemy. The offense is supposed to change. We all know it runs through Andy Reid. But that's not a team with a lot of sexy playmakers there for Patrick Mahomes. So he's got to be good. He's got to be great. He's got to be MV Pat if the Chiefs are going to have any chance of getting to the Super Bowl again.
because they just don't have a lot of other

0: their talent. High-end talent. High-end not-in-jail talent. High-end not 35-year-old tight end talent. 310-840-4910. Your call's coming up on the other side. Which NFL quarterback has to carry the most weight? I got my top three. It's Lamar at three, Josh Allen two, Patrick Mahomes number one. What do you say? 310-840-4910. We'll get to your calls. Also, man, the ego stroke the NBA commissioner has given LeBron. Oh, my gosh. We'll talk about it coming up on the other side. Mike Wickett in for Lynell Willingham here on Westwood One Sports.
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1: What's going on? In for Liddell Willingham. My name is Mike Wickett. Follow me at Mike Wickett. Instagram, TikTok, Facebook, Twitter, and Threads. There's two T's. Thanks for letting me be a part of your, Monday night into Tuesday morning. It is my first time. I've been in radio for a very long time. This is my 27th, going on 28th year in radio. And I have done all sorts of shifts. I started out in Ann Arbor at the Big 1050 WTKA. I was on our affiliate up in Milwaukee, 1250 and 105.7, The Fan, for 9.5 years. I was down in Kansas City. I did a little news talk, and I'm broadcasting into you live from Des Moines, Iowa, West Des Moines, Iowa, where I did a rock morning show for 5 years before I was added to the Westwood One lineup. Fortunate to be here. Normally on weekends, Saturday nights and Sunday nights, getting the chance to fill in. So thanks for letting me be a part of your evening, whether you're on your way home from work or just getting started with work. Regardless, the phone line's always open, 310-840-4910. I believe tomorrow is a very big day in the world of sports. I believe our long national nightmare will come to an end tomorrow. We got through the NBA playoffs, the NBA offseason, NBA free agency, the trades. We're going to hear from Giannis coming up a little bit later on. We got through all that, right? We're good. We got through the World Cup. We got the soccer fandom is come and gone in the United States. More on that later as well. We got through all of that, right? We're good to go? Because now I think we're getting ready for LeBron to finally make his decision. I think finally we will get to LeBron James making his decision on his next or his final or whatever it is. I think finally we will get to the end of the saga that is LeBron post the L.A. Lakers. Hallelujah. I think we're finally going to get there. And if you're wondering why LeBron James has waited, I think LeBron has known where he's going to go. And I think LeBron has known for a while. But LeBron loves one thing. Well, he loves a couple of things, I'm sure. But there's one thing we know that LeBron James really, really likes.

0: And that's attention. And every show from Drake here on Westwood One, from Drake C. Toll to Black and Abdallah, to the Pimp in the Box, Jim Rome, to You Better You Bet, all the shows here on Westwood One, and all the talking heads, including myself, we've all been waiting for LeBron James to make this decision. And we're all talking about waiting for LeBron James to make this decision. And LeBron is eating that up. He is loving it that everyone's paying attention to him. So you got that factor. Feeding into that, comments from NBA Commissioner Adam Silver. You could not stroke the ego of LeBron James more than basically telling him that the entire NBA, all 32 teams and their 82-game schedules hinge on LeBron James making a statement and telling us where he's going
1: to
0: play.
1: So I would like him to make his announcement already so we can finish the schedule, because as you might imagine, the teams are calling us, the networks are calling us, and everybody wants to lock in the schedule. It will influence how we set the schedule, set opening week, Christmas Day, etc. So I need him to make a decision, but the direct answer is I have no inside information.
0: There is not a response from Adam Silver that could feed that ego more than we're waiting on you so we can tell everyone else. Like, LeBron now, LeBron already had control of a lot. He and his agent, Rich Paul. Already Rich Paul, one of the most powerful agents in the NBA. And now you're basically saying to Rich Paul and LeBron James, this league is basically under your thumb. Whatever you want to do, man, whenever you're ready, we're waiting.
1: So I would like him to make his announcement already.
0: I think we all would like him to make his announcement already. I think we're all pretty much on the same page there, Mr. Silver. We would all appreciate LeBron James making his decision sooner rather than later. Now, where is LeBron going to go? That's what we're all waiting on, right? So we get LeBron loving the attention. We get LeBron being told the league is waiting on you, so you have the control of the league. And then there's the other reason why I don't think we've heard LeBron make the announcement, and we will tomorrow. As mentioned, we're through free agency. We're past the draft. We just got done with the biggest sporting event on earth. And now we're all sort of in this doldrum. This dry period in the sports calendar. Yeah, we got ACC Media Days last week. SEC Media Days are going on this week. Big Ten Media Days are going on next week. Talking season in college football is here. But there's nothing else really going on. I know, baseball fan, you're like, but baseball. Baseball doesn't carry the weight until we get to October. That football does, that the World Cup does. LeBron's got this window right now before NFL training camps really open up, where he can make his decision, he can announce it to the world, and everyone will be paying attention. Not that LeBron James in his alleged final year, where he's going to go around with a camera crew, wouldn't be top of the fold news. Number one headline on your favorite sports website's news. Wouldn't be topic A, as they say in this industry. But when there's literally nothing else going on, that's when LeBron's going to strike. And I said this on Saturday night, and I said this last night, and I'll say it again today. LeBron's decision will come down Tuesday morning at 9:54. There's my dart throw. 9:54, we'll get the announcement. And will it be Cleveland? Will it be Philly? Will it be Miami? Will it be Minnesota? Will it be Golden State? I'll tell you what. I've power ranked these in the must-see TV-ness rankings for LeBron's next destination. I'll tell you what they are. Again, I'm Mike Wickett. In for Linnell Willingham here on Westwood One Sports.

sports, the most boring of the big five, from a must-see TV-ness, is if LeBron goes back to Cleveland. Five is Cleveland, okay? It's a nice bow. It's a nice story. I know if you're listening to us in the state of Ohio, you want your guy back, and I understand that. I respect that. But you're not winning a title with James Harden, okay? From a must-see, like, I gotta watch that team play. James Harden, Donovan Mitchell, the two big dudes in the middle, and then LeBron. Like, they're going to win games. It's not sexy. It doesn't draw me in. So I got that at number five. Number four is Miami. I mean, maybe they'll fit, mend the fences and fix things, because when LeBron left Miami, it was kind of nasty. I mean, it'll be cool to watch LeBron throw 400 lobs to Bam and Giannis every single night. Like, that's kind of cool. But that team's not going to win a lot of basketball games this year. I think at best, Miami's the fourth or fifth best team with LeBron in the East. Maybe fourth. They can host a playoff series. You know, you got the Knicks and those Cavs. They're still getting, Cavs are going to win a lot of games. Got those Knicks, got those Cavs. Philadelphia, who we're going to talk about in a second. Boston, I don't know what Detroit's doing. I have no idea what the Pistons are doing. So number four for me would be the Miami Heat. Number three would be Philadelphia. I believe if LeBron went to Philadelphia to go with Jaylen Brown and Tyrese Maxey and Vijay Edgecombe and Joel Embiid, that's the best team. That's got the highest ceiling. That's the team I think that has the best chance of coming out of the East, dethroning the world champion Knicks and going up against Wemby or SGA next year in the finals. That would be fun to watch. But it's not my top two destinations for LeBron James. My number two destination for LeBron, my second favorite, would be a place where I just think he has no chance of going, and that's Minnesota. To our friends in the Twin Cities, hello. I think it would be really cool, because they got a superstar in there right now in Anthony Edwards. They got a superstar in Ant who needs just a little push to get over, like in wrestling terms. You know how it is. If you're a wrestling fan, you know when there's somebody who gets a face, who puts a face over. Stone Cold did that. Ric Flair did that. You know, all the greats, they help out the guys who are coming, who are making that push. And I love Ant's game. Ant's one of the top five or six players in the NBA. He's got a great attitude, a great smile. You could see him as the face of the NBA. But he plays in Minnesota. And he had to play with Julius Randle for the last few years, which is kind of like Western Conference James Harden. You just know they're not going to show up big in big-time games. And Rudy Gobert is a liability on offense, but he's a great rim protector. But if LeBron's there with LaMelo and Ant, that's a fun game. That's a fun team. It's a fun offense. And maybe LeBron is enough to get the Timberwolves up that ladder. I don't think they'll have much for the Spurs or the Thunder in the West, but maybe I'm wrong about that. So that's my number two. But the number one destination is the Golden State Warriors, right? Like, we don't you want to see that? Don't you want to see old man ball? Don't you want to see a whole bunch of old guys playing basketball together? LeBron and Steph and Draymond, and maybe they bring in Anthony Davis, I should say. And they get them to, like, do a reality series where all the old guys are living in the same group home and they're all going to, like, old people things, and they all take the bus to go play bingo together. And then they show them and they're all playing bridge. Like, I could see, like, a 1980s sitcom theme song going on. And they load manage the hell out of the Golden State Warriors. And then when we get to April and we get to the playoffs, all those old guys are rested. And then they're basketball savvy. I think their rested old legs, their basketball knowledge, their experience could take them to a Western Conference final. I think that would be the most fun. Now, if you've heard Rich Paul's agent, I'm sorry, LeBron James' agent, excuse me, Rich Paul, he was on Max Kellerman's podcast again. And was asked what the NBA would do. Because, again, we know Adam Silver is waiting to release the schedule. This is what Rich Paul had to say about what the NBA would have to do

0: LeBron to go to Golden State?
1: First of all, you notice the NBA schedule is not out yet. Why isn't it out yet?
2: Because LeBron hasn't made his decision yet.
1: You said that. I didn't.
2: Or maybe he has, but he just hasn't told anyone. Or maybe he has. I just don't know about it.
1: You also said that, and I didn't. The NBA will have to give them 60 nationally televised games.
2: You think they get 60?
1: I mean, I'm being sarcastic, but...
2: How many?
1: At least half.
2: 40 nationally televised games.
1: If not more.
0: 40 nationally televised games. 40. Now, I'll be honest. If I get 40 more games of LeBron playing with Steph and Draymond, maybe Anthony Davis or Jimmy Butler or whatever they do, I'm going to watch a lot of those games. Wouldn't you love to watch Michael Jordan play for 5 more games or 10 more games? Wouldn't you love to see Kobe play 5 more times? Or Charles Barkley or whoever your era of basketball was when you were growing up? I'm 45 years old. So I grew up in the 80s and the 90s and Mike's Bulls, even though I was in Detroit. That's where I was from, and I was watching Mike's Bulls, hating Chicago, but respecting the hell out of Michael Jordan. Wouldn't you want to watch your favorite player, whether it was maybe Isaiah Thomas of the Pistons, or it was Hakeem Olajuwon of the Rockets? Like, wouldn't you, if you know this is your last chance to see LeBron James, one of the greats, and again, I don't care if you think he's the greatest, second greatest, third place, one of the greatest players of all time, you only get 40 more games of him on TV before the playoffs. You're going to watch a lot of those games, and that's what the NBA wants. Coming up, more demands from Rich Paul, which I think are hilarious, and I want to bring up a story that that happened to me over the weekend and see if you can relate to it. We'll talk about that a little bit later on in the show as well, about your childhood memories, all right? We're going to get deep. Don't worry. Mike Wickett in for Linnell Willingham here on Westwood One Sports. The craziest demand from LeBron's agent, Rich Paul, next here on Westwood One Sports Night.
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0: is always a moment of truth where I say, look, it's either put up or shut up. And it was time to put up. I had crossed that thin line. It was 100 plus degrees. We were hot. We were on fire. We were yelling our hearts out. You could feel the intensity rising. Even in our tiredness, even in our weakness, even in our pain, we continued to push. I told myself, you can suck up the pain for another mile and a half, and you will be a Marine. Not many people believe that I could do it. I don't know where I got the energy from. I don't know where the pain went to. But all I know is that I had what it took. I am a United States Marine.
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2: 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So if you have the chance to sit it out or dance, I hope you dance.
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1: Filling in for Linnell Willingham, thanks for hanging wherever you are all across this country. 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Also, that free Westwood One Sports app, 310-840-4910. Talking about LeBron and the watch we are all on. I believe he makes his decision tomorrow. I have no inside information other than he was waiting for the World Cup to be done. That way, all the attention before camps open up in the National Football League can be, he's got all the attention on him right now. Also, speaking of the NFL, we were asking you earlier, which NFL quarterback has to carry the most load, has the most on their back, based on the rest of that lineup, the rest of that roster. 310-840-4910. We'll get to the rest of Rich Paul's comments. But let's go to Chance in Alabama, who's been hanging on for a while. Appreciate you, Chance. Welcome to Westwood One.
2: Hey, I appreciate it, man. For me, it's no doubt it's Josh Allen. His defenses have not been up to par the last couple of years. They've been 11th last year in total defense and 21st. And, I mean, most people cannot even name one receiver on his team.
1: I mean, now they can, Chance, because he's got DJ Moore. But before Khalil Shakir could walk into your house wearing a Khalil Shakir jersey, and most people wouldn't know who Khalil Shakir was.
2: Agreed. His best weapon is his offensive line. He does have a darn good top five offensive line. But, man, if he does, if he isn't Superman, that team ain't doing nothing. I mean, without Josh Allen, I believe they're picking probably in the top 10 of the draft the past few years since Diggs left specifically. I mean, Baltimore's close, but I just, he has to put on the cape. He
1: all
2: has
1: the
2: to
1: time.
2: Play darn near
1: all the
2: play
1: time.
2: Darn near perfect football, and he has to hope his receivers don't drop the ball or get it ripped out of their hands after he throws a dime and a guy, and the guy lands on his back like against Denver last year.
1: The only reason, Chance, thanks for the call, man. The only reason I have Allen at two and Mahomes at one is because Mahomes, up until this point, had no running game, and James Cook has been one of the best running backs in football the last 2 years. It's the only reason I put him below Mahomes, but there's nothing wrong with you having the guy I got at two as number one for carrying the most weight. Thanks for calling, man. 310-840-4910. Again, which quarterback has to carry the most load in the NFL? I got Mahomes 1, Allen 2, Lamar 3. Chance is going with Superman in Buffalo as his number 1. What about Austin in Sacramento? Austin, thanks for calling, man. You're on Westwood 1 Sports.
3: What's happening, brother? I appreciate you having the line for me. I really agree with your 1, 2, 3. And Patrick Mahomes, I think it's obvious to me that he's definitely number 1. But I really want to give an honorable mention to Joe Burrow. And it's hard because he does have phenomenal receivers. But this guy has to score 40 points for his team to even have a chance. Game

49-10. I would put Burrow in that next, maybe that next tier of quarterback, because again, he's throwing to Jamar Chase and he's throwing to T. Higgins. Like, I don't know if there's a, other than Pickens and Lamb in Dallas, I don't think there's a better 1-2 wide receiver combo in the National Football League. Like, who's better? Who's got a better top two wide receiver set than Joe Burrow's got? It's tough to come up with anybody that's anywhere close to what the Bengals have. So that's why I don't put him in that. Because, again, Mahomes is throwing to one-legged Rashi Rice and 70-year-old Travis Kelce with nobody in the backfield. Josh Allen's throwing to Keon Coleman and Khalil Shakir. Now, he's got James Cook in the backfield, all right? But his defense also wet toilet paper trying to stop the run last year. So was Cincinnati. So I would, the other guy I would put in this conversation is a guy that everyone is waiting to take that next step. I heard someone say they're waiting for him to have a breakout year. The guy's thrown for a million yards and a million touchdowns. It's Justin Herbert. You know, that defense has been pretty dang good with Derwin James. And of course, Jesse Minter got the Baltimore job. So that defense has been really good. But man, last year when you lost, when Herbert lost both tackles, like imagine trying to have success when you lose Rashawn Slater and Joe Alt. You lost Rashawn Slater during training camp and you lose Joe Alt before October. I mean, if you're looking at a reason why the Los Angeles Chargers offense took a step back, like you probably spent a high fantasy pick on Ladd McConkey. Well, the fact that Ladd McConkey couldn't get more than four steps off the offensive line when running a route before pressure got to Herbert and he had to get rid of the football, that's why football is the ultimate team game. McConkey was so good as a rookie. Slater was healthy. Alt was healthy. That offensive line was healthy. And he was one of the, you know, top 12 fantasy receivers, meaning he had a lot of production. His rookie season was sophomore season. They lose both tackles. The offensive line affects the quarterback. The quarterback's time to throw affects the wide receivers, the wide receiver. Like, it all works together. You know, you go to Vegas, the Raiders. Ashton Giante is going to be a stud in the National Football League. Okay. I don't even think he had a bad rookie season. So many people were down on him. He had 1,300 total yards, 50 catches, and 5 touchdowns. And that Raider offensive line was literally the worst offensive line I've ever seen in my life. And I'm 45 years old. I've watched a lot of bad offensive lines. Giante had, I believe this stat is accurate, if not close. Of all the running backs in the last, 15 years, Ashton Giante had the fewest yards before contact, or the fourth fewest yards before contact. Because that offensive line was absolutely horrendous. His offensive coordinator was Chip Kelly. Okay? And that they fired Chip Kelly into the season. Chip Kelly's not an NFL offensive coordinator. Okay? His gimmicky stuff works in college. We all know that. But Giante behind a terrible offensive line with that, brutal. And he's still at 1,300 yards and 50 catches and 5 touchdowns. And that's why I don't think Geno Smith was as bad as Geno Smith was last year. I think Geno Smith is better than that. I don't think Geno Smith's a top 10 quarterback. Don't get me wrong. But I think Geno Smith is better than what we saw in Vegas. Again, the NFL, man, football, whatever level you're on, you're watching high school, college, whatever, it's all a team game. And that's why this conversation is relevant to the rest of the roster, the skill positions, the defense, the offensive line. I think Mahomes, his offensive line hasn't been great in a while. I think Mahomes has a very weak group of wide receivers. I think Mahomes has a senior citizen at tight end. I think Mahomes has had bad running backs. I think Mahomes had an average defense. And they just got rid of their top two corners in this offseason. Mahomes has to play at an MVP level if they're going to win the AFC West, if they're going to get to the playoffs. Mahomes can't be average. He's been average the last 2 years. And I know the Chiefs were in the Super Bowl 2 years ago. But it wasn't like Mahomes was having an MVP year, man. And then what happened last year? Every time you watch Kansas City play last year,

0: every single time. Oh, that doesn't look right. Oh, that doesn't look right. Oh, what's wrong with Mahomes? They'd play a bad team, like they played Baltimore. And Baltimore's defense last year was atrocious. And he lit them up for four TDs. And you're like, all right, Mahomes is back. Mahomes is back. And what happened? Well, Mahomes got brought back down to earth the next week where they would play Denver. They would play the Chargers or whatever it was. Because that Brett Veach, I think, is a good GM. But he has not surrounded the Kansas City Chiefs, hasn't surrounded his quarterback with a ton of talent. Maybe adding Kenneth Walker is the key to a lot more play action, a lot more stuff that's easy for Mahomes. Because he has to work his ass off just to get first downs with the limited playmakers that he's got on that roster. 310-840-4910 if you want to jump in. Which quarterback has to carry the most and shoulder the most load in the NFL? Also wrapping up our conversation here about Rich Paul, LeBron's agent, and some of the demands that he's got for LeBron to go anywhere. I already told you, you heard about Rich Paul on Max Kellerman's podcast talking about going to need 40 games, nationally televised games, when the NBA schedule comes out. And Adam Silver is waiting to release the NBA schedule. There's some other stuff from Rich Paul. This is one of my favorites, by the way.
1: You also got to have two different hotels, because you got to have a Fugazi hotel that you park the fake buses in front of.
2: And then you have to have where the players don't get harassed.
0: Okay. Okay. You had me at the 40 games. You had me with the whiteboard. Remember the Rich Paul whiteboard a couple of weeks ago? Bro, come on.
1: You also got to have two different hotels.
0: This is not the Beatles in the 1960s, okay? This is LeBron James going to maybe the Cleveland Cavaliers or the Golden State Warriors. And let me tell you something. If LeBron goes to the Warriors, which is what this is specifically about, and teams up with Steph Curry and Draymond Green and maybe Anthony Davis, this ain't the dream team in Barcelona, okay? When people were going crazy for Mike and for Chuck and for Karl Malone and Patrick Ewing and Larry Legend, because those, they were global icons going to little old Barcelona in an era where the NBA was on its rise, and Mike made it a global game, and they were getting mobbed. It is 2026. We know what to do with NBA teams and rosters, okay? When the Warriors go to Detroit, if this team of Golden State Warriors goes to Detroit to play the Pistons, you're not going to need a fake hotel outside of the team hotel in Detroit. There aren't going to be a bunch of Pistons fans. There will be some, but there's not going to be hundreds of fans lined up to get a glimpse of LeBron and Steph. All right, when the Warriors play at the Mavericks, you're not going to see everybody all around the metro in Dallas lined up 10 people deep, 150 people wide to get a glimpse. This isn't the Beatles, all right? This isn't waiting to go on the Ed Sullivan Show back in the 1960s, coming over from Liverpool, all right? You're an NBA team. Relax, Rich Paul. I liked you at the We Need 40 Games on TV because as a LeBron fan, I want to watch LeBron as much as I can. But I don't need you to tell me that we need a Beatles-esque fake hotel to get LeBron James to play with Steph Curry and Draymond. It's ridiculous. It's absolutely ridiculous. All right, coming up, when did the SEC become the conference of whiners? I'll explain next. Mike Wickett in for Linnell Willingham here on Westwood One Sports.
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1: Hanging out in for Linnell Willingham. Hopefully you're having a good Monday night into Tuesday morning, wherever you are. Thanks for hanging. Appreciate it. Our board operator, Oliver Scheck. Oliver, we're in a tornado watch here where I'm broadcasting live from in Des Moines. So if you hear a bunch of people entering my studio, it's because of my wife brought the three kids in if there's a tornado siren. Just giving you a heads up, all right? No problem. I don't know if Linnell has to worry about that in D.C. too much. I don't know if Josh Graham has to worry about that when he is on the air from North Carolina. But here in Des Moines, that's part of the thing. That's a thing we got going on here in Iowa. So, again, if you hear some people open the door, just kind of hang out in my basement studio, it's my kids, my wife and my three kids, who should be asleep right now, as a matter of fact. The phone number is always 310-840-4910, 310-840-4910. So we're in the middle of talking season right now, right? We had Big 12 media days a couple weeks ago. We had ACC media days a week ago, which we're going to get to some incredible sound from Dabo Swinney. To our listeners in South Carolina, your guy, man, I don't know. I don't know what's going on with that guy. We'll do that coming up. Next week is Big Ten Media Days, and today was the first day of SEC Media Days. And maybe somebody has to tell me the right answer to this. But when did the SEC become the conference of whiners? Like, you were the dominant conference for so long. I'm 45 years old. Up until the last 3 years, college football kind of ran through the SEC. You know, the Big Ten would have a team. Once in a while, Ohio State was good or whatever. Maybe you get a Notre Dame in the national championship game before the Pac-10 died, the Pac-12 died. You had a Pac-12 team or whatever get there. They were like, maybe this is the year for Lincoln Riley. But up until then, up until NIL, up until the transfer portal and the Wild West that is college football right now, I'll admit it, I'm a Big Ten guy, but the dominant college football conference was the SEC. And I also personally believe that the dirtiest college football conference was the SEC. But something changed 3 years ago. Maybe 4 years ago, it began when NIL became a thing and the transfer portal became the craziness that it is right now. And the SEC really doesn't like that somebody else is now the big fish. There's a new big dog out there, and it's called the Big Ten. And really, the SEC hasn't had anybody to battle the Big Ten. Like last year, it was Indiana going a full NFL schedule, 16-0. And who do they meet?

0: not an ACC team in the national championship. We got three straight Big Ten champions who have gone on to win the national championship in Michigan, in Ohio State, and then Indiana. Like, I don't get it. So now that the playing field is maybe not level, or now the scale is tipping one way, now you got the SEC and their commissioner, Greg Sankey. And this has been going on for a while, but now we're at Big Ten Media Days and they're speaking about it. They're threatening to leave the NCAA and go start their own thing.
1: They're real. People have talked about that. They've opined about the frustrations that bring them to the point of saying we should look at something significantly different. I do not believe that is a leverage point. I think that's just honest communication. But I also know the pride with which I spoke of 13 national championships, and there is meaning and value. And I do think a national expectation that we participate in a national organization. But that national organization must function in a healthy manner. Otherwise, that simmering will continue.
0: So they're talking about actually leaving the NCAA for two main reasons: money and control. There's a bunch of lawsuits out there. There's current NCAA rules that are leading to expensive legal battles over athlete pay and the idea of back pay. The SEC doesn't like that. I'll tell you, I kind of agree with them being worried about this idea that Congress, the United States Congress, is proposing laws to level things, and they don't like that. College leaders have spent years begging Congress to pass a federal law to regulate player pay. But there's a bipartisan bill in the Senate to protect college sports, the Protect College Sports Act. The SEC and the Big Ten, by the way, don't like this. Trying to level things out, kind of cap things. You know, the big dogs like being the big dogs, man. It's like, you know, you want to tag, you know, why are rich people getting richer? Because rich people like being rich, and rich people like getting richer, and millionaires like becoming billionaires, and billionaires like becoming multi-billionaires and becoming a trillionaire. Like, they like doing that. And there's this whole idea the SEC believes it is the premier elite entity that has outgrown the NCAA's sluggish, one-size-fits-all governing body, governing model. Sankey says the SEC already regulates itself more aggressively than any other conference. And if Congress and the NCAA cannot deliver a, quote, clean, durable, and national standard, the SEC is prepared to build its own independent super league structure to look out for its own massive financial interests. I will agree with the Big Ten, and I will agree with the SEC on this. We don't need Congress to get involved. Have you watched Congress? Have you seen what Congress is doing? Like, are you serious? If there's one thing we don't need more in sports, specifically in college sports, it's Washington, D.C. getting involved. We just do not need that. I don't know if it's true. I don't know if it's real. I've seen Greg McElroy on a podcast say, no, it's not real. You get some other reporters saying it's very, very real. Look, I think the SEC is upset because all of a sudden, now that, you know, those $100 handshakes that used to go under the table and those bags of cash in the SEC that are now on the table, there's bigger bags of cash. The transfer portal used to get those 4- and 5-star kids and bank them at Alabama and Georgia and Auburn and all those other big time schools, LSU in Tennessee. And those 4- and 5-star kids, they wouldn't leave. They couldn't leave because before the transfer portal changes, if you left, you had to sit out. They could limit where you could go. Now there's no rules. Now now that 4-star kid that went to Alabama that maybe he didn't get the playing time because there's 5 other 4- and 5-star kids playing wide receiver or playing tackle or playing running back. Well, now he can go somewhere else like Indiana or Michigan, or he can go anywhere else he wants. And no longer is the SEC, you know, no longer does the SEC the only conference out there that can put together big time compensation.

0: in packages to get these kids to go. I mean, these kids are getting fed money in high school. These kids are getting fed money to go to these colleges. And no longer can the SEC put up boundaries and say, all right, come on into LSU. Oh, you're not happy at LSU? Too bad. Oh, you're not happy at Alabama? Too bad. No, that's not the rule anymore. And that's what I think the bottom line is. The SEC was so confident and so happy being the biggest fish in the world of college football, which is really what drives the revenue at all of these schools. It's football. Yeah, the NCAA tournament's nice, but it's the SEC TV package, the Big Ten network, the Big Ten media package with ESPN. That's what drives the funding for all of these schools. And now all of a sudden, the SEC can't win every national championship and the Indiana Hoosiers are able to win national championships. And that's rubbing them the wrong way. And it's not just, you know, Greg Sankey, the commissioner of the conference. I mean, you got guys whining about everything at SEC media days. Like, take, for example, Eli Drinkwitz. Eli Drinkwitz, the head coach of the Missouri Tigers. He got on the microphone today. You know one of the things he complained about? The playoff.
1: We have a lot of complaints, whether we're talking about 68.
0: Just the first couple of words there. What's going on with the SEC? I thought it meant more, not we can cry more.
1: We have a lot of complaints. Whether we're talking about 68 teams in the NCAA basketball tournament, we're complaining about the committee. Last year, we complained about the committee selections. I mean, we produced all kinds of stats and handed them out about why the SEC was so good. Well, the problem is we have a human committee that has no standard set of structure of how they're going to select. They're all human beings. They all have implicit bias. So now we're going to go from 7 to 11, and we think that's going to solve the problem. Until we figure out what exactly the standards are, I don't think that's good.
0: All of a sudden, now that the SEC isn't winning national championships, and the SEC isn't the dominant conference, now Eli Drinkwitz has a real issue with the playoff selection committee?
1: I think we should go back and try to find more ways to include teams. How do we get more people involved? Because that's better for the players. That's better for the player experience to have more people involved in the potential to play for a championship. And it's better for the fan bases. I think we all would agree that the four college football playoff games at home campuses was a huge win for college football. We need to expand that opportunity, that energy and excitement.
0: More ways to include more teams. Do you know the last thing I want as a college football fan is a college football expansion? We don't need this. I vehemently, and again, I know why all these coaches, there's one reason why all of these coaches want to expand the playoff. Money. Not money for the school, not conference pride. It's so Eli Drinkwitz can get the Missouri Tigers as one of the top 24 teams in college football into the college football playoff. So he can hit a bonus. So he can say, look, I got my team to the college football playoff. So that if he gets to maybe back-to-back college football playoffs, maybe Missouri wins a game, and then that next bigger job, bigger than Columbia, Missouri, becomes available. He has that on his resume, which then can get him what? A pay raise. That's the only number one reason. That is the number one reason why coaches want this thing expanded. Look, if the college football playoff was a 24-team playoff a year ago, the year where we had Indiana beat Miami, Iowa would have been in the college football playoff. I am in Iowa right now. I am 2 hours away from Iowa City. Did you watch Iowa play a single game last year? Odds are you didn't. Okay? They get basically one nationally televised game every year. It's when they play against Iowa State. And maybe when they play against Ohio State or Michigan or whatever. Iowa was not a great football team last year. Okay? With all due respect to Kirk Ferentz and the Hawks, okay, I got family that's on both sides of the Iowa and Iowa State rivalry. Iowa should not have been in the college football playoff, but that's what a 24-team team

0: college football playoff will look like. And it gets more money for Kirk Ferentz or Eli Drinkwitz or any of these guys whose teams don't deserve to be there. Hell, I don't like 12, but I'll take it. Now, as a consumer of college football, I like more football. So I will watch. But don't go here, get over here and tell me that it's fair. It's more fair for the kids to expand this thing to 24. Because what's next? 36? What's after that? 48? When are you going to start this thing? When are you going to end this thing? I mean, Indiana played 16 games last year. When I was growing up, I know back in my day, a college football season was 10 or 11 games. Maybe 12 when the conference championship games became a thing, and then your bowl game. Now, not every team played 16 last year. It was just Indiana. I don't remember Miami's record. But these, what are they going to play, 21 games? You're going to get a couple of teams? Like, what happened to player safety? These are kids. Oh, just you cut the conference championship game. So what if we're going to go to 48 teams at some point? We're going to kill these kids. We're talking about some of them are 19 years old. And you're having them play full NFL schedules? So what? So Eli Drinkwitz can get more money?
1: We have a lot of complaints, whether we're talking about 68 teams in the NCAA basketball tournament.
0: We don't need 68 teams. We don't definitely need 76 teams in the NCAA tournament. That's a complete joke. That's ridiculous. And yet here we are. We get coaches who want more teams in the college football playoff because they want to lie to you. They want to tell you it's great for the game and it's great for the players. No, it's so the coach can hit a bonus. It's so the coach can add it to his resume. And Missouri is no, but with all due respect, I've got friends down in Mizzou. Missouri is not a final destination for anybody in the coaching ranks. Drinkwitz wants to be the next head coach at fill in the blank. Maybe Dabo leaves Clemson and he wants that gig or whatever. But he's got to get to the college football playoff to get it. And that's why he wants it expanded. When did the SEC become the conference of whiners? Oh, we don't like the way things are going. We're going to secede. How'd that work out for you the last time? The South? Oh, we need to get more teams in the playoff. No, you don't. All right? You play 12 games in the regular season. If you're 7-5, you don't belong in the college football playoff. More from SEC Media Days, and actually a really fun story. John Mateer, the Oklahoma quarterback, he's a Heisman candidate. He was fantastic last year, had the hand injury for the Sooners. His team made it to the playoffs but got bounced. You're going to love, especially if you're an old head, you're going to love which former quarterback who's in the NFL, in Canton, in the Pro Football Hall of Fame, which quarterback does Mateer study? Whose film? I'll tell you about it coming up next. In for Linnell Willingham, I'm Mike Wickett here on Westwood One Sports.
2: It's a big week for NFL fans. 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The Panthers and Cardinals get things started Wednesday. Then it's the Pats, Seahawks, and Bucks on Friday. Followed by the Rams and Niners on Saturday. The pigskin is flying, and we're here for it. Westwood One Sports.
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1: Hanging out here on a Monday night into your Tuesday in for Liddell Willingham. I'm Mike Wickett. Thanks for hanging. Thanks for letting me be part of your night. Normally I'm on Saturday nights and Sunday nights here on Westwood One Sports, but when Linnell gave me the chance to fill in for him, I was like, hell yeah, I want to do it. First time I've done overnights in my 27-year radio career. So we're hanging out, having fun. You want to jump in, always have a line open for you. 310-840-4910. 310-840-4910. We are on YouTube, apparently, as well. I have this camera in front of me. I've not had a show streamed live on the Westwood One YouTube page. So hello, if you're watching. That's how ugly this face is. All right. Talking about SEC media days, we'll get to the ACC media days and some comments from Bill Belichick. Still weird to say. I'm sorry. Still very weird to say. Also Dabo Swinney from Clemson. But I thought this was kind of neat. Like, I just spent a little while railing on the SEC as the conference of whiners. And I'm sure that people in the South love that. I still love you. I just think your conference doesn't like the fact that all of a sudden, you're not the big fish in college football anymore. The Big Ten has taken over. They've won the last three national championships. Ohio State, I believe, is going to be preseason number one. Georgia's going to be good. Bama, I think, will be good, although I don't know. You guys aren't thrilled with your head coach down there. I know that. But I do love what I heard out of John Mateer. He's the quarterback for the Oklahoma Sooners. He's one of the preseason Heisman favorites. He was really good, dual-threat guy. Busted his hand for the Sooners last year, and kind of that kind of derailed a few things. Oklahoma got knocked out of the college football playoff. So Mateer spoke today at SEC media days, and I love this. Like, he was asked about quarterbacks that he's watching, gave some very normal answers to what film he's studying.
2: I watch a lot of quarterbacks, Brady, Rodgers. You just go watch. You love watching. I love watching good football.
1: Yeah, that's fine. That makes sense, Brady and Rodgers. But then he was asked specifically about who he watches. And if you're an old head, like I'm 45, if you're a little older than me, you're going to really like this answer.
2: I've actually been watching some Terry Bradshaw film. Y'all wouldn't believe it. Met up with him, saw him a couple days ago, and watching his film, he's great. And so being like him, he won 4 Super Bowls. So come on, you can win in games. Terry Bradshaw, not everybody knows about Terry Bradshaw. And I was looking back and... because I didn't know a lot. He's before my time, maybe a little bit. But you look, he's 4 for 4 Super Bowls, first overall pick. You go play, find somebody play old school football. That's what I

0: picked.
1: All right. A little lesson here from my friend John Mateer real quick. Terry Bradshaw did win 4 Super Bowls, okay? And Terry Bradshaw, 2-time Super Bowl MVP. We all know that. He was an all-pro, one of the great quarterbacks in the history of the National Football League, right? Like, you would agree. But if I say something incorrect, you go ahead and call me 310-840-4910. But why did Pittsburgh win 4 Super Bowls in the 1970s? The Steel Curtain, okay? This is not in any way to knock the ability of one Terry Bradshaw. But let's be real here, all right? The Steelers won 4 Super Bowls. Yeah, Lynn Swann was great. Franco Harris. But it was Mean Joe Green and company that really carried. Like earlier I was asking you, and we got some calls on this, about which quarterback in the NFL today or going into this season or the last few years or whatever, which NFL quarterback has to carry the load the most in the NFL? And for me, it's Mahomes. Could be Josh Allen. Lamar was my, those are my big three. They have to do the most with the least on their rosters. Terry Bradshaw was carried by arguably the greatest defense in the history of the National Football League, especially early in his career. And actually, to Mateer's point, you know, you look at it, Bradshaw threw 212 touchdowns. It wasn't a real passing era, but he threw 212 touchdowns in his 13 years in the National Football League. He's a very good quarterback. Like, no one's knocking him. 212 touchdowns to 210 interceptions. Like, you know, the thing I will tell you about Terry Bradshaw, if you're a young person, or maybe you're a fan of an NFL team that has a struggling young quarterback, or the first couple of years you're not sure if he's the guy. Terry Bradshaw was terrible, okay, for the first 4 or 5 years in his NFL career. Terry Bradshaw was awful to start, okay? His first year, 13 games, 6 touchdowns, 24 interceptions. That was as a rookie in 1970. And then it was 13 touchdowns, 22 interceptions in his second year. In his third year, it was 12 and 12 in 14 games. After that, it was 10 and 15. So think about that. Think about in today's NFL, if let's say it's Fernando Mendoza, who just went number one in the draft. Let's say Fernando Mendoza, and they wouldn't allow him to do this. They wouldn't allow his confidence to get shook like this. Maybe that speaks of the era we're in right now. But let's say Fernando Mendoza throws 6 touchdowns and 24 picks in his first year with the Las Vegas Raiders. Again, they wouldn't let him get to those numbers. They would bench him and he would be done for the year if it was 6 touchdowns and 18 picks, okay? They wouldn't let him get to 24. But let's just say he did. Raider fans would be calling for Arch Manning, okay? They would be ready to move on. But let's say the Raiders kept Mendoza, don't draft a quarterback in next year's quarterback-heavy draft. And he comes back and he throws 13 touchdowns but 22 interceptions. So let's say Mendoza's first 2 years, he's got 19 touchdowns and 46 picks like Terry Bradshaw did. It's a lesson to you that you can start out struggling and then figure it out and have a Hall of Fame career. Because after his first 4 or 5 years, Bradshaw was a lot better protecting the football, throwing it to the right guy. Now, granted, the team got better, the defense got better, and that's beneficial to your quarterback. But just imagine that if your quarterback, like Cam Ward or Jackson Dart, who went, you know, the first 2 quarterbacks taken in last year's NFL draft. Just imagine, man. Like, we don't give rope and leashes that long. Not only would Mendoza be gone if his touchdown to interception ratio was 19 to 46, not only would Mendoza be gone, but you know Clint Kubiak would be gone. And the GM over there, I can't think of the GM's name, the GM of the Raiders. It's going to, Spytek, thank you. Spytek would be gone. Brady'd be looking to sell his shares. They'd be looking for a new quarterback. They'd be looking for a new head coach. They'd be gone. But in that era, in the 1970s, we gave a lot longer leash than we do to quarterbacks right now. So, again,

0: That's the difference between the 1970s and where we're at right now. Oklahoma's head coach was on the was at the microphone as well. And going back to the SEC being, for some reason, the conference of whiners, I'm not sure when that started. I do like what he had to say about playing in the SEC itself. Here's Brent Venables.
1: Each and every week is going to be a bloodbath, and we got to figure it out, play complementary football. You know, the most physical football teams win at the end of the day. That's what it's all about. There's no substitute for being physical. You know, for me, that aligns right with who I am. So our guys are, they understand, you know, what it takes to win in this league. Again, I'm not sure we're going to, again, hang our hats on any new slogans and whatnot, but I think we need to be built on the right things and rooted in the right things. And again, hard work, toughness, physicality, learning the value of punching back, because you're going to get punched. You know, you're going to get knocked on the ground, and how you respond ultimately decides on, you know, what kind of success you have.
0: Texas is favored to win the SEC, followed by Georgia, then Texas A&M, and then Bama at plus 850. LSU with Lane Kiffin down there is their new head coach at plus 900, and then Ole Miss at plus 950. Interesting. Interesting stuff coming out of SEC Media Days. We'll hit the ACC Media Days coming up in just a bit. But I want to flip it on you here. Again, Mike Wickett with you in for Linnell Willingham, and open this up for some calls. So I took my son fishing over the weekend. My son is six. His name is Miles. And he had asked me for a fishing pole. He had asked Santa for a fishing pole and a harmonica for Christmas. That's all he wanted. He got a bunch of other stuff because he's a kid. That's what we do. But I was like, we were like, okay, that's cool. And Santa brought him a fishing pole. It's actually a two-pack of fishing poles. And he was so excited. And in Iowa, you don't, I'm not the most outdoorsy kind of guy, okay? I've never hunted. I've never shot a gun. I've never shot a bow and arrow. I'd gone fishing less than 10 times in my 45 years on this earth. I have no idea how to clean a fish. I don't want to sit in a wooden box covered in deer pee, hoping to get one to walk by. That's not my idea of fun. But the idea of taking my kid fishing, like the father-son, the bonding thing, like it was, I was all about it. And I'm not going to go ice fishing, but it's very cold when you open up your Christmas presents here in Iowa. So my son opens up the Christmas presents. He gets the fishing pole, and then we hang it up in the laundry room where there's a hook. And I kind of forgot about it. And I was driving around because my day job is I'm an Uber driver. That's what I do when I'm not filling in here on Westwood One Monday through Friday. And I was driving around and I was thinking, like, oh man, I forgot to take my son Miles fishing. So I went home, I dropped my last person off. I came home and I got my fishing license here in Iowa. And my son came back in. I think he was at camp for something. And I said, hey, Miles, do you want to go fishing? I said, yeah, he said, let's go. Let's do it. I said, okay, here's what we're going to do on Saturday. This was last weekend. I said, on Saturday, we're going to wake up early and we're going to go fishing. And he was so excited. And so I got him up on Saturday morning and I took him to the fishing hole, like a park with a pier, a little thing you can walk around and, you know, you can fish. So we wake up early. We go get bait. We get night crawlers. He wants nothing to do with touching worms and putting them on a hook. So I'm like, all right. So he didn't want to use live bait on his fishing pole. He just wanted to use a lure. And I put a worm on mine and I threw it over the water. You could cast, but it was more of a drop it in the water kind of situation. And I caught a fish and he's sitting next to me and he was blown away by that. He's like, Dad, I want a worm on mine. And I said, okay. So I reeled my fish in and I took the hook out. He took a picture of it so I could show my wife because she wouldn't believe that I would ever catch a fish. And I was like, cool, I'll put one on. You want to do it? No, Dad, I don't want to put the worm on. Okay, fine. I'm not going to argue with you. You're six. So I put the worm on, and he puts the pole in the water. And he's 6 years old, so he's very, the attention span, you know, the anxiousness. And every 10 seconds, he's pulling the pole out of the water, and he's checking the worm. He's making sure there's not a fish there. And I said, Miles, you have to leave the worm in the water. You have to leave it there. And so he leaves it there for 5 minutes, and wouldn't you know, a fish grabbed it, and he's got a bite, and he's reeling the thing in. I'm kind of helping him, like, raising the pole. He's reeling the thing in. And he caught this big fish. And I was like, Miles, come here. And I kind of leaned towards him with it, and he takes off running. He is gone. He is out of there. And I said, Miles, don't you want to take a picture with your first fish, the first fish

0: you've ever caught? No. All right. I said, well, Miles, I got to document this, man. This is a big father-son thing. And there's other dads, and they're there with their kids, and everybody's fishing around, and they're watching, and they're kind of chuckling. And finally, I get him to come over. He holds the fishing pole, and I kind of turn the camera, and like I'm kind of holding it. You can see the photo. Follow me on Twitter, Instagram, at Mike Wickett. There you can see the picture of my son and I and his first fish. Very, very cool. And I'll never forget that moment of taking my son to his first fishing, you know, his first fishing timeout. So it got me to thinking, and I'd love to have you tell your story. Do you have that first memory? Maybe it's the first time you went fishing or the first time you went hunting with your parent. Maybe it was your mom. Maybe it was your dad. Maybe it was your first Little League game. Or I remember the first football game I watched with my dad. It was Giants-Eagles. It was just on TV on a Sunday. It's the first time I remember watching football with my dad. But what was, do you have that first memory you have with your dad, maybe your mom? Maybe your dad wasn't the one that took you out to go fishing, or maybe your dad wasn't around, whatever it is. 310-840-4910. 310-840-4910. That first memory you have as a kid of doing something with a parent. 310-840-4910. Because I hope my son Miles will tell that story about dad taking him fishing with the fishing pole that Santa brought him. I hope he tells the whole thing. All right. 310-840-4910. Want your calls coming up next. Mike Wickett in for Linnell Willingham. You're on Westwood One Sports.
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1: In for Linnell Willingham, Mike Wickett with you here on a Monday night into Tuesday morning. Phone number is always 310-840-4910. I just shared the story over the weekend. I took my son fishing for the first time, and I am not the most outdoorsy person on earth, but took my six-year-old son fishing. Caught a fish. I caught two. What's up? But I hope he remembers that. Like, I hope that's one of those memories that he has, that he can think about when he's growing up, when I'm long gone. He can be like, I remember my dad first took me to Waukee in Iowa. That's where I'm broadcasting from in Iowa. And hopefully he'll take that memory with him, you know? And so I'm asking you right now at 310-840-4910, do you have that first memory of that, you know, that you did something with your mom or your dad? Maybe it was fishing or hunting or Little League or whatever that thing was. Share your story, 310-840-4910. Love to hear it. Flute is in D.C. Flute, thanks for calling, man. You're on Westwood One Sports.
2: Hey, Mike, how you doing there?
1: I am well, man. I'm doing okay, man. Thanks for calling.
2: That's good, man. Taking a break from the Uber, man. Got you on air. That's where we need you right now, man. Hey, look here, man. My father, man, coming up in Washington, D.C. Now, it was a first for me, and it was the biggest first tonight because I'm the youngest of three sons. And when you're the youngest, you know, you can't wait for till your turn, you know, but you just have to wait because you're the, you know, youngest of three sons, and I didn't have any sisters. So there's a lot of tradition, and things went on first, were really important. And we had a piano in our dining room, and we're fortunate enough to have an organ, too. So my father would play the piano or organ, but when he played that piano, man, he was outstanding. He would play like a boogie-woogie, you know, do-do-do-do-do-do-do-do-do-do. I mean, he was mean. He lifted the windows up, and you could hear it throughout the community, too.
1: That's cool.
2: Or he would play the organ. Oh, our whole family, you know, all of us could get down, man. And then one day I played the organ. Now, my feet couldn't touch the pedals, but I would hit the high notes, and I played like the Sweet Georgia Brown at the Globetrotters came out on. And it was the first time that I ever played with my father, man. It was the greatest feeling, man. We went on for about an hour straight nonstop, just freestyling, you know. And, it wasn't just playing an organ with my father. I was playing with a World War II veteran. I was playing with my dad. I was playing with a man that worked in the federal government for 30 years.

0: Go ahead, Billy. You're on the air.
1: Hey, how you doing, Mike? Man, it's good to hear from you, man. Look, I got a quick story about my dad, too.
0: Yeah, when let me I hear was, it. I'd love to hear it.
1: Hey, when I was about 15 years old, I'm 70 years old now. I'll be 70 in October. But when I was about 15 years old, I used to work during the summer. And I would always want to go work with my father, but he never would take me. So this one week, they needed some help. I would be, you know, pushing the wheelbarrow, making mortar and pushing it to him. And so one day, him and his buddy decided to play a joke on me. And I was, like I said, I was only 15 years old. And Mr. Alfred Cootie, I'll remember his name forever. The guy says, hey, little Brown, and that's my name, Benny Brown. So he says, little Brown, go down the back of that truck and get that brick stretcher. I said, okay, yeah. I ran over to the truck, and I was over there about 10 or 15 minutes. And them guys laughed for, I know, 25 minutes, man. While I look for a brick stretcher.
0: A brick stretcher.
1: a brick stretcher, man. I mean, that was, my God, man. And then after about 10 or 15 minutes of me looking for that brick stretcher, they said, man, come here. And I said, what's, he told me, have you ever heard of a brick stretcher? I said, no. I said,
0: no.
1: Well, my dad, get it, man. I mean, that was just one of my stories. I thought I'd throw that in.
0: That's good. But that's not bad, man.
1: Yeah, man. But I was going to, the reason I called earlier was because you were talking about Bradshaw, and I don't know if you remember his third trip to the Super Bowl. You know, he really didn't get there by himself because that was a quarterback. His backup was a guy named Jefferson Street Joe Gilliam. And when Bradshaw got hurt, he got hurt about the fifth or sixth game of the season. And Joe Gilliam won 7 out of 9 games to get them in the playoffs. And then Bradshaw took over going into the playoffs, and then he went and won the Super Bowl. But I say that I don't think many people don't remember Joe Gilliam taking them there, because if it hadn't been for Joe Gilliam backing him up and winning 7 out of 9 games, I don't think he would have made that third Super Bowl.
0: Well, probably not. And again, he was pretty fortunate his entire career when he was healthy and hurt to have one of the great, if not the greatest collection of defensive players ever, with all due respect to the 85 Bears or the 2000 Ravens. But the steel curtain was the steel curtain, man. Yeah.
1: That was a monster, man. I got to tell you. Yeah. But I just wanted to throw that in, man. And you have a good night. Nice talking to you.
0: You as well, Billy. Thank you so much, man. That opens up a line for you. 310-840-4910. Talking about your first father-son story. I took my son fishing over the weekend. It was the first time he's ever gone. He caught a fish. If you want to see it, follow me on Twitter and Instagram, at Mike Wicket. There's two T's in Wicket. And I got the pictures up there. The camera angle, by the way, my father was like, Mike, Miles caught a huge fish. I said, well, Dad, the camera angle makes it. Yeah, I'll just let him have it. Yeah, it's a gigantic fish. It's massive. He basically caught a shark. Andy is in West Virginia. Andy, thanks for calling, man. You're on Westwood One.
2: Hey, Mike. As far as it goes with your two T's, I don't know. But so we were fishing this little small creek, dude.
0: Yeah.
2: And first time ever fly fishing.
0: Okay.
2: I caught this huge brown trout. And by huge, I mean, you know, I was 10. It's like a 12-inch brown trout.
0: Right. Yeah.
2: And my dad tied his own flies. And, I mean, it was just it's a special occasion, brother.
0: Absolutely. Yeah.
2: And when my dad passed away, I spread his ashes right down where I caught that trout.
0: I love that. I love that. Was it in West Virginia? Is it in your hometown?
2: Oh, yeah. So, Hazleton, West Virginia. Shout out.
0: Shout out.
2: We're known for a federal prison.
0: Okay. Okay.
2: Yeah.
0: All right.
2: So, Whitey Ford. You know Whitey Ford?
0: Yeah. DMX. Whitey Ford. Is that where he's from?
2: Whitey Ford, well, Boston, but he got killed in the prison right here in my hometown.
0: Oh, okay.
2: He got shanked or whatever. But DMX spent some time here, too.
0: Okay.
2: And yeah, I mean, we're just a little town. And I love your show, brother.
0: Andy, thank you, man. Appreciate it. And I'm just sitting here keeping the seat warm for Linnell. He'll be back tomorrow night. But appreciate you getting in there. Just going to, you know, hopefully. And I'm going through this fatherhood thing for the first time, right? Like, I got three kids. And by the way, if you want to jump in, you can. I got time to squeeze in one or two more at 310-840-4910.

0: I've got three kids. They are ages 6, 6, and 7. My oldest daughter is 7. We had her, and then we had the other two. We had twins 50 weeks later. I know you're probably doing math in your head. You're like, wait, you did what? There are 16 days of the year in January when my kids are all the same age. We had 3 4-year-olds. We had 3 5-year-olds. We've recently had 3 6-year-olds. The kids are now 6, 6, and 7. We will have 3 7-year-olds, and I can't imagine what having 3 15-year-olds is going to be like, much less having two of them be girls. But that's where we are every year in January for 16 days. We have 3 kids the same age. We glowingly referred to the first one as training wheels, but we don't call her that because that would send her right to therapy. So I'm going through this fatherhood thing kind of with 3 kids all the same age. And like the 2 girls, I talk to my wife all the time. I said, I don't have any idea how to raise girls. I was like, you're going to be the one. Like, I'll help. I'll be there. But I don't know how to I'm not going to go bra shopping with my daughters. I don't know what to do there. I am terrified of buying a homecoming dress because I see what these girls wear now compared to what I was, you know, around in the 1990s. I'm hoping like pantsuits and turtlenecks make a big comeback. I'm hoping that happens when they're in their high school years 10 years from now. I doubt it. Probably not. Probably going to be even more revealing. So it's terrifying just to even think about that. So I told my wife, I'm like, you're going to have to be the one to have, you know, to buy those kinds of things. My son, I can teach to hit a baseball. I'm his T-ball coach. I'm his basketball coach. And like, that was kind of a cool first time thing. Like, come here, like holding up my son by the basket when that was cool for me. That was really, really cool. I was pretty into that. So I'm trying to enjoy all these moments. Everyone tells me that they go by really fast. They haven't. It feels like we've got about 7 years of having kids, of being parents. And that's kind of where we're at right now. That's it. Thanks to everybody who got in on those stories, man. That was really great. That was really, really cool. 310-840-4910 is the phone number. 310-840-4910. You know, there's been all these lists that have come out lately. Top quarterbacks, we're ranking the players 1 to 100. And before that, there's the hot seat list, which coaches are on the hot seat. Well, I decided in my head before the show that I would combine those two lists, hot seat and quarterbacks. I'm going to give you the 5 quarterbacks that are on the hot seat coming up on the other side. Quarterbacks that if they don't perform this year, they're going to be looking for new jobs. All right. This does not include a guy like Fernando Mendoza. Obviously, he's not going to be anywhere but Vegas for the next 4 or 5 years, and hopefully longer if you're a Raiders fan. So which quarterbacks are on the hot seat? I'm going to tell you coming up, and you can tell me if your quarterback should be on this list. 310-840-4910.
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6: 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Good Tuesday morning to you. Hope y'all are doing well. Shout out to all my overnighters, truck drivers, third shifters. Shout out to all my early morning, late night Uber and Lyft drivers. Shout out to all my early morning, late night limo drivers out there as well. Shout out to all the first responders protecting the city, the county, the state, the country. I appreciate you. Shout out to all my early gym goers getting them good endorphins flowing early this morning. Shout out to all my people already at work or on their way to work. Salute to you. I know the vibes. I'm right here with you. Shout out to all my early morning, late night hospital workers out there working around the clock, making sure that people get the good medicine, treatment, and care that they need. Shout out to all my early morning, late night dentists, dental workers, dental assistants out there, making sure that people keep their pearly whites nice, clean, and shiny this morning. Shout out to all my early morning, late night food industry workers serving up the good nourishment for all my early risers this morning. Shout out to all my early morning, late night vending machine technicians, making sure that people can get their snack on early this morning. Shout out to all my early morning, late night front and rear load truck drivers out there, all my bus drivers riding around and getting it, making sure that people get from home to work and the kiddos get from home to school in a safe and timely fashion. Shout out to all my early morning, late night UPS drivers, UPS workers, FedEx workers, FedEx pilots out there, Amazon drivers, Amazon workers, all my early morning, late night airport workers out there as well, including all of my volunteer air traffic control workers. Shout out to all my early morning, late night hospitality workers, hotel workers out there, making sure that people are having a great stay wherever that may be. Shout out to all my early morning, late night funeral home workers, all my local railroad workers, all my donut makers out there, all my local 613 IBEW workers, all my local 728 transportation drivers in the film industry, and of course, all my people listening in the bed right now as well. 502, almost 503 here on a Tuesday morning. Hope y'all are doing well here on a Tuesday, and I appreciate you all tuning in. Plenty of things to get into here as SEC Media Days have kicked off. We'll get a little bit into that later on, let you hear some of the sights and sounds coming from day one of SEC Media Days, and Greg Sankey talking about the SEC again potentially breaking away, saying there have been honest conversations amongst the college football heads, if you will. And we'll have Georgia, Kirby Smart, and Drew Bobo, the offensive lineman, Gunnar Stockton, Raylan Wilson, all will be a part of SEC Media Days later this morning. Coach Smart is set to speak at 9:45 a.m. And then, you know, again, you have player availability and all that good stuff. Along with Georgia, SEC coordinator of football officials John McDade will kick things off on for today's session of SEC Media Days. He'll get things started at 9 a.m. Then again, Coach Kirby Smart set to speak at 9:45 a.m. 11:35 a.m. head coach of the Auburn Tigers Alec Golish will speak. Then Clark Lee, head coach of Vanderbilt, is going to speak after that at 1:30. And then at 2:55, South Carolina head coach Shane Beamer set to speak. So going to have representatives, coaches, and players speaking from Georgia, Auburn, Vanderbilt, and South Carolina this morning. So that is what's going on as far as SEC Media Days go. Again, we will let you hear some of the things said yesterday as far as SEC Media Days goes. If you missed it, Oklahoma, Missouri, Kentucky, Tennessee all spoke along with Commissioner Greg Sankey. So we'll get

into that in about 16 minutes from now. But I do want to start on a high note because the Braves got themselves a W last night. Good win for the Bravos. 3-2. They take down the San Diego Padres. And I saw something that was actually kind of crazy as far as this Braves win over the Padres. I have to find it again here. It was something pretty crazy. What? Oh, this was just the Braves' second win over the Padres since the start of the 2025 season. Crazy work. The Padres have not been nice to the Bravos as far as they, you know, they've handled business against the Braves. But the Braves handled business last night, and we got to give a shout-out to the elder statesman, Bryce Elder, holding it down yesterday. And look, I'm not ready to say, oh, Bryce Elder is back to his early season form. You know, Bryce Elder is back to wheeling and dealing. I'm not ready to say all of that. But this was a good start to getting back on the right track for Bryce Elder. I will say that. I don't know, again, if this is going to be, hopefully this is what we get moving forward from one Bryce Elder, but I can never be too sure because there is still a little PTSD with Bryce Elder too. As far as we know, back in 2023, he had the great first half, was an all-star, and then just fell off the face of the earth, fell off a cliff. And then he gets off to a hot start this season and then had about what? Six, seven, sorry, I had to do it. I don't even know if it was that many. But he had a handful of not very good starts in a row, but has a quality, really good start last night. Goes six innings, only gives up five hits, two runs. Both of them earned, one walk, four strikeouts. Did give up two homers, but that is unfortunately kind of the MO of Bryce Elder. If he misses his spots, he does not have, as we all know, the overpowering stuff to blow. He's not blowing gas by anybody. He needs to be hitting his locations. He needs to be accurate. He needs to be painting the corners. And, you know, that is how Bryce Elder operates, getting the ground ball outs. He's not blowing anything by anybody. So if he misses on some pitches, then there's going to be trouble. And we saw that yesterday, last night, with the two home runs that he gave up. But luckily, no real damage done. Only two solo homers. So, again, if you're going to give up homers, at least let them be solo homers. And that's what it was for Bryce Elder last night. Danny Young came in and got the first two outs of the seventh inning. Did a good job there. Only gave up a hit. Had a clean two-thirds of an appearance and got the hold. And then Victor Medeiros, how about it? Got the first save of his career, a 2 1/3 inning save for Victor Medeiros. And that was huge because between him and Danny Young, they really saved the bullpen. And look, you give credit to Bryce Elder, too, for going six and being able to set up Danny Young and Medeiros to really hold it down. But, man, look, it's not like this was a blowout game. It's not like it was, you know, the Texas Rangers you were taking on Friday when you were beating up on them 15-1. Danny Young and Victor Medeiros both came in high leverage situations. And the fact that they both were able to hold it down and they only give up two combined hits. Medeiros also gave up a walk, but had a strikeout as well too. The fact that they were able to come in and do what they did, that was big time for the Braves because, again, saving the bullpen, getting the rest of the bullpen. Obviously, you got three games left in the series, so you're going to be able to now use some guys. Hopefully if you're in another situation where you need to use some more high-leverage guys, you can use them and get them to help you get another game in this series and hopefully ultimately end up winning the series. But, again, can't say enough about the job that not only Bryce Elder, but Danny Young and Victor Medeiros did last night as well. So great job by those three guys as far as the Braves pitching staff goes. And as far as the offense goes, not the crazy output, not a
They're not on pace to score 29 runs necessarily.

necessarily in this series, as they did score 29 runs in three games against the Rangers. But offense did enough last night to get the job done. Get three runs, two in the fifth to take the lead after the Padres got a 1-0 lead in the fourth inning. Braves come back in the bottom of the fifth, score two, take the 2-1 lead, then get another one in the sixth, take a 3-1 lead. Padres did get another one in the seventh, made it 3-2, but again, closed things out. And look, it was a big time night for Money Michael Harris and Ozzie. We love him. Ozzie Albies as well, too. So that was big time. Money Mike and Ozzie both homer. Money Mike got the start of scoring for the Braves with a solo shot in the bottom of the fifth. And then how about Joey Bart getting an RBI double that scored Mauricio Dubon later on in that inning. And then we got the insurance run that we needed from Ozzie Albies. He hit a solo homer to left field in the bottom of the sixth inning that, again, definitely needed because the Padres would hit another homer off of Bryce Elder in the top of the seventh. So, look, for the Braves, talked about it. We'll keep saying it. Just find a way to win series. Find a way to win series. All you got to do, find a way to take 3 out of 4 here against the Padres, and you'll be feeling real, real good. Because, again, that's what the Braves were so good at doing in the first half of the season. They were winning series, going on little, you know, 3-4 game win streaks here and there, and then maybe drop one, but then they go back and win another 3 or 4 or 5 in a row, maybe drop one, 3 or 4 or 5 wins in a row, and that's how they got out to such that big lead. But off to a really good start here in the second half of the season, winning, what, 4 of their first 5? No, I'm sorry, 3 of their first 4, excuse me, because they only had a 3-game series with the Rangers, but winning 3 of their first 4. So good stuff for the Braves. Now 6-4 in their last 10, won 2 games in a row, still just a 3-game lead over the Philadelphia Phillies, as the Phillies also won last night as they beat the Dodgers. But you now do have a 7-game lead over the Miami Marlins, so that lead continues to increase. The Marlins have now lost 7 in a row. So after a hot July for the Miami Marlins, they have now cooled off quite a bit. And I know the Marlins are thinking, man, why the All-Star break have to happen when it happened? We was hot. We was white hot, which they were. And it seems like the All-Star break has cooled them off, even though I will say they were starting to skid going into the All-Star break. So, you know, either way it goes, doesn't the Marlins look like they're coming down to earth a little bit now after a hot end of June, kind of July as well, too. So, but they've lost their last 7 in a row. So Marlins heading back downhill. But still, I mean, you look at the NL East, every team still right now is over 500 except the New York Mets. And they haven't really gotten any better either. They're 4-6 in their last 10, lost last night as well too. So we love making fun of the Mets. But anywho, Braves get the W last night. Good stuff for the Braves. They'll be back at it tonight as they head into game 2 of their 4-game set against the Padres. And it is going to be Reynaldo Lopez on the mound for the Braves, Walker Buehler on the mound for the Padres. Reynaldo Lopez, we know he's been good ever since getting back into the starting rotation, so hopefully he has another good one tonight. 4-2, Lopez is on the year, 3.50 ERA, 1.26 whip in 61 and two-thirds innings pitched. Walker Buehler, 5-5 on the year, 5.36 ERA, 1.44 whip in 89 innings pitched. So he's been kind of meh. He's been kind of mid, honestly, good and bad here and there for Walker Buehler. But hopefully the Braves can beat up on him tonight and beat up on the Padres again and get a second win in this series and win 3 games in a row and perhaps start a little streak here. I want to go streaking. Talking about the Braves. That's all I'm talking about. All right, when we come back here on the Hometown Take, we will get into a little bit of what's been going on here at SEC Media Days, as it has been a topic of conversation about the SEC possibly breaking away and doing their own thing.
Those conversations continued yesterday with SEC Commissioner Greg Sankey.

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3: Travel advisory on the East Freeway west of Conyers, westbound I-20 at Panola Road. Injury collision, serious accident there. Lots of police lights, only the right lane getting through. So just now starting to stack up. And a little bit of construction as well. Two left lanes are blocked. Northbound I-85 right around Jimmy Carter Boulevard. I'm Lori Houston with Odyssey Atlanta Traffic.
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5: Today is George's day at SEC Media Days. Kirby Smart has been one of the few SEC coaches to publicly recognize that the Big Ten has been whooping them over the past few years. I'm curious what his mentality is going to be today. I'm expecting a return to confidence and a hunger from the Bulldogs that we haven't really seen in a while. They got something to prove. I'm Denton Day.
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0: 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It is the Hometown Take live in the Kia Studios with your boy Dylan Matthews here on a Tuesday morning. 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SEC Media Days happening this week. Yesterday, Commissioner Greg Sankey, SEC Commissioner Greg Sankey, spoke to the media. Then Oklahoma, Missouri, Kentucky, Tennessee all got their chance to talk to the media afterwards. Today, this morning, it's going to be SEC coordinator of football officials John McDade to kick things off. And then he's going to kick things off at 9 a.m. And then Kirby Smart, head coach of the Dogs, going to take the podium at 9:45 a.m. Drew Bobo, Gunnar Stockton, and Raylan Wilson all representing Georgia this year as well. But going back to yesterday, Greg Sankey was talking about and asked about, you know, the convos about the SEC pulling away from the NCAA. And, well, he had this to say.
1: So they're real. People have talked about that. They've opined about the frustrations that bring them to the point of saying we should look at something significantly different. I do not believe that is a leverage point. I think that's just honest communication. And so understand that beneath the observation is frustration. But I also know the pride with which I spoke of 13 national championships, and there is meaning and value. And I do think a national expectation that we participate in a national organization. But that national organization must function in a healthy manner.
0: Here's what I think. I honestly believe that when Commissioner Sankey says the SEC threatening or saying they will pull away from the NCAA are honest conversations and not a leverage point, not gonna lie, there's a part of me that believes him. Because while in my heart of hearts, in my gut of guts, I don't think the SEC would, I feel like if there was ever a league that could possibly, maybe, do it on their own, it would be the SEC. Now, do I think ultimately it will work? Probably not. Do I think ultimately they'll do it? No. Is it more of a leverage point than honest conversation to me? Yeah. But there is a part of me that thinks, maybe, just maybe, if the NCAA was to try and call the bluff of the SEC, maybe the SEC would try to do something. But I honestly don't think there is. But there is a little part of me in there that's like, well, maybe they would. But at the end of the day, look, I don't think the SEC is going anywhere. I don't think they'll pull away from the NCAA. I think they'll figure out this Protect College Sports Act, and I think at the end of the day they'll come to an agreement, and I think the NCAA will fix what they need to fix and get it together in the way that they needed to get it.

together when it comes to this. Now, and again, Commissioner Sankey also said that the preference is to work together to improve the Protect College Sports Act. And so, with that being said, again, the SEC, Commissioner Sankey, they don't want to pull away. They don't want to, because again, at the end of the day, that's them. That'll be them losing money. And obviously they're not in the business of doing that. But like I said, if the NCAA was to try and call their bluff, which I don't think they will, could it happen? I think there is potentially a singular universe where maybe it could, but at the end of the day, I don't think it's happening. But interesting to hear that from Commissioner Sankey. And look, I think, you know, him saying it's an honest conversation and not a leverage point, I think that is good strategy from Commissioner Sankey. But at the end of the day, it's a leverage point. It's an ultimatum. It's, hey, y'all don't get yourselves right. If we can't come to some sort of agreement, the NCAA can't fix what it needs to fix, then we might go do our own thing and get gone, because the SEC still means more at the end of the day. And we'll go do what we got to do our own way. So we'll see what ends up happening. But I did think that was very interesting to hear there. So we will see how all that plays out. But a couple of other highlights that came out of SEC Media Days yesterday. John Mateer did say that his hand is back at full strength, or that he is back at full strength from his hand injury. Injury that temporarily derailed his season in the Sooner season last year. He said it was the hardest thing he's ever faced, but he's now at full strength and has returned to his pre-injury throwing motion. So that is good to know. He said it wasn't strong when he had that hand injury, but he said he had to change his range of motion. Obviously, was limited. He had to change how he held the ball, but he's putting the work in the offseason. Feeling good now, so we'll see how that helps out the Sooners. Should be obviously a very good thing for the Sooners, and we'll see what they are able to do this year. As far as other things going in the SEC, how about this? Kentucky coach Will Stein at the podium yesterday, and he was calling it how he's feeling. He was feeling like somebody yesterday. Said that Kentucky's going to win big because of me. They're going to win big because of me. The Kentucky head coach said so. Look, he's feeling good. And look, that's the confidence you should have. So it's interesting that he took that. And, you know, that response was when he was asked why he thought he could win big at the school. And he said, quote, "I think because of me." And, you know, if he can back it up, okay. But, you know, a big boisterous take like that, that's, you definitely got to back that up. Now you got to bring in the players and you got to be competitive now. So we'll see if they're able to do that. But it'll be interesting to hear what comes from Kirby Smart and the Dogs today. And we'll see what all is said from the mouth of Kirby and what all he is asked about and talks about, and see if he has anything that goes quote-unquote viral. But look, Kirby Smart, I think, is so good with handling the media. And look, one of the things I love about Kirby Smart is that he's going to keep it real. He's going to keep it a buck. He's going to keep it a bean, just like I do with you. And he's, to me, very much a straight shooter, into where he's not sugarcoating anything. He's going to tell you how it is. He's going to tell you straight up, and he's going to leave it at that.

0: So I think at the end of the day, that'll be good for the Dawgs. But in other college football news, do want to bring this up. It is the Hometown Take with your boy Dylan Matthews here on a Tuesday morning. Just got done talking about day one of SEC Media Days and talking about what, you know, we're looking forward to as far as day two with Georgia headlining the teams that will speak today. But going over from the SEC to the Big Ten, Michigan Athletic Director Ward Manuel is going to step down at the end of the calendar year. The university announced this yesterday. The school also released a summary of an independent investigation into the quote-unquote culture of the scandal-plagued athletic department, which concluded that the issues there were not quote-unquote widespread. So guess it was just, you know, in certain places. But we know that Michigan has dealt with, while they've had some success, football national title, basketball national title, they've also had their legal troubles as well, involving assistant football coaches and the firing of Sharon Moore for having an inappropriate relationship with a staff member. There was also, if you go back a few years, there was also what happened with Harbaugh was involved in that as well too, unfortunately. And so there's just been some not so good things. The sign stealing scandal that involved former staffer Connor Stallions that led to the Big Ten suspending Harbaugh for three additional games back in 2023. There was that. So it hasn't been all squeaky clean over there at Michigan. Again, they've done some winning, but there's been some dirt on the hands over there at Big Blue as well too. So with that, Michigan AD Ward Manuel is going to step down at the end of the calendar year. And this to me does feel like something that was like, yeah, we aren't necessarily going to force you or fire you, but we're going to strongly recommend that you probably should step away from this situation. Look, maybe for Ward Manuel too. I don't know. I don't have any inside information. Maybe it was a thing that he was like, maybe it was a legitimate mutual agreeing to parting ways, or maybe he was just straight up done. It was like, you know what? My hands have gotten dirty enough. I'm going to try and go clean my hands now. And I'm through with all this. Maybe that's what it was. Who knows? But at the end of the day, Michigan, hopefully going to be able to clean up their act a little bit with their next AD. So we'll see who that ends up being. But again, still while it was a little bit scandal-ridden, it was there was definitely some success in there as well for Ward Manuel while he was the AD of the Michigan Wolverines. So still a thing for sure. But we'll see how day two of SEC Media Days rolls along, as that will get started at 9 a.m. And we will definitely talk a lot of Dawgs tomorrow and what Kirby and Gunnar Stockton and Drew Bobo and Raylan Wilson all had to say. But when we come back here on the Hometown Take, we will get into a little bit of NBA and NFL. Jalen Brunson, the latest star player to be asked about whether or not he's recruited LeBron. We'll let you hear what he had to say about that. And somebody got paid in the NFL yesterday, y'all. We'll talk about that all next year on the Hometown Take. 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
3: Looking a whole lot better on the East Freeway. All lanes are getting through. Westbound by 20 at Panola Road had an earlier accident. Looks like that's gone. A little bit of construction being moved to the shoulder. Westbound by 20 at Wesley Chapel Road. And on the West Freeway, northbound 285 right there at Atlanta Road. Construction still up, occupying the two right lanes. Flip it around southbound along 285 Paces Ferry Road. Construction there, that's in the right lane. I'm Lori Houston with Odyssey Atlanta Traffic.
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It is the Hometown Take live in the Kia Studios with your boy Dylan Matthews here on a Tuesday morning. 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I do want to talk a little NBA here. We've been talking about the Braves, their 3-2 win over the San Diego Padres last night. A really, really nice outing for Bryce Elder, one that he definitely needed. He goes 6 innings for the Bravos, only giving up 5 hits, 2 runs, both of them earned. They were both solo homers. But other than that, other than the 2 home runs he gave up, he looked pretty darn good. Did have 1 walk, 4 strikeouts. And hopefully that was the bounce back outing that Bryce Elder needed. I think it was interesting. Walt Weiss was talking about after the game how he thinks Bryce, maybe his recent struggles were coming from fatigue a little bit. Maybe he was, and he didn't say this definitively. He said he didn't know, but said maybe he was dealing with a little bit of dead arm. And at the end of the day, thinks maybe fatigue played a factor in why Bryce was on the struggle bus for a little bit. And look, if it was that, that's great. Hopefully, between getting a lot of days off, the All-Star break, hopefully that isn't a thing anymore. And hopefully he can carry on through the rest of the season and be good to go. But I'll say I'm not ready to say we're back to seeing good Bryce consistently now, or back to seeing the Bryce Elder that we saw at the beginning of the season. I'm just not quite ready to say that. Maybe we will, but I'm not still too much season left, and I got to see more of good Bryce before I'm ready to say that, you know, good Bryce Elder is here to stay, because I rode that train a long time until I was like, I don't really know anymore. But hopefully, again, this is a sign of things to come for Bryce Elder. Again, goes 6 innings, only gives up 5 hits, 2 runs, both of them earned. Both were solo homers that he gave up. And 1 walk, 4 strikeouts for Bryce Elder. Danny Young, Victor Medeiros did a really good job in relief. Danny Young came in, got the first 2 outs of the 7th inning, only giving up a hit. And then Victor Medeiros gets his first save of his MLB career, pitches 2 1/3 innings, only giving up 1 hit in that span, 1 walk, had a strikeout as well, too. Good, great stuff from Victor Medeiros, and great job by really all 3 of those guys, Elder, Young, and Medeiros, being able to save the bullpen. So that was really, really good for the Braves. Offensively, again, the Braves didn't have a 15-run game, or, you know, they're not on pace right now to score 29 runs in 3 games like they did in the 3 games against the Rangers, but came up clutch when they needed to. Money Michael Harris hitting a solo shot last night, goes 1-for-3. Ozzie Albies, 2-for-4 last night with a homer as well. And Joey Bart, RBI double. So that was big. Good to see those guys come up big, and good to see Michael Harris and Ozzie Albies continue their really good seasons. Really wish Money Mike could have been an All-Star this year. Obviously, Ozzie was, but Money Mike felt like he really deserved it. But hopefully he uses that as a chip on the shoulder, and hopefully he can use that as motivation to get him through the rest of the season. It was the 15th homer of the season for Ozzie, 18th of the year for Money Mike. So hopefully those guys stay hot and keep it going. Other than that, the offense was kind of shut down yesterday. He only had 4 hits total. 2 of them, or 3 out of the 4, were the runs you got. Ozzie with the solo homer, Money Mike with the solo homer, Joey Bart with the RBI double, and

The only other hit came, it was another Aussie hit. So three guys had your four hits. So while that's not great, you still found a way to win. And at the end of the day, that is all that matters. You found a way to win. So hopefully the Braves can keep that up. Again, they'll be back at it tonight, game two of their four-game set with the Padres. Reynaldo Lopez will be on the mound for the Bravos and Walker Buehler on the mound for the Padres. So start off the show talking about the Bravos. Got into that a little bit. Also been talking about SEC Media Days happening right now. Kicked off yesterday. Commissioner Sankey talking about how there have been real honest convos about the SEC pulling away from the NCAA. And he said, again, they're honest conversations that they're having. He's not trying to use that as a leverage point to get what he wants out of the Protect College Sports Act, but using it as honest conversation. And I don't know quite how much I buy that. I don't think at the end of the day, in my heart of hearts, my gut of guts, I don't think the SEC would pull away from the NCAA. So I think they're just kind of using it as leverage to get what they want, which is what it is. But maybe there's a small part of me that thinks maybe they would try, but I don't honestly think they would. But you'll have the Georgia head coach, Kirby Smart, talking to the media today at 9:45 a.m. Drew Bobo, Gunnar Stockton, Raylan Wilson all there for the Dogs as well. Auburn will be after Georgia, followed by Vanderbilt, then South Carolina. So that is the lineup as far as schools and coaches and players talking to the media today. Those are the teams that will be present, and we'll see what comes out of today as far as SEC Media Days go. I do want to transition to the NBA a little bit here because thought it was very interesting as we have continued to be on LeBron watch as all these news outlets and everybody's trying to figure out where LeBron James is going to go. Adam Silver, the NBA commissioner, has even been like, yeah, we kind of want LeBron to go ahead and make a decision so we can finish making the schedule, because obviously wherever LeBron goes, they're going to have a lot of national TV games. They're probably going to have a game on Christmas Day. So you kind of want to finish up the schedule. So LeBron, if you could, you know, chop, chop for us and make a decision. Rich Paul, though, did say that LeBron is not going to be rushed on a decision. And look, we all know

0: she's speaking the truth or just blowing smoke. But Tyrese Halliburton was also on LeBron's podcast, and he was trying to recruit LeBron on the podcast lot in front of a live audience. So it's been a crazy thing, obviously. But Jalen Brunson, obviously, star point guard of the New York Knicks, finals MVP, he was asked on whether or not he has tried recruiting LeBron James.
1: You guys are going to love me for this. I got asked this question recently, and I answered it perfectly, yes, truthfully. My job is to go out there, dribble the ball, put the ball in the hoop,
2: yes,
1: try and play a little defense. there's people who are above me that make jobs who determine who's on the team and who's not. Mm-hmm. So I leave the pitching to them.
0: Love that response from Jalen Brunson. Like, bro, that ain't my job to try and go get LeBron. Now, I mean, if you want to go do that, fine. But I think at the end of the day, Jalen Brunson knows what's up. I think he knows LeBron has his teams already set, his teams that it's coming down to. He's on Twitter. He reads. He hears things. He gets told things. Highly doubt LeBron is going to the Knicks. And so he's not even bothering with it. And at the end of the day, again, you do want to make it be known, look, there's a certain way things are done around here. My job is to help the team win on the court. And the front office job is to bring in the pieces to help us also win on the court. So I didn't mind that response at all from one Jalen Brunson. And again, it'll still be very interesting to see where LeBron ends up. It does still feel like it's between Cleveland, Miami, Golden State. Feels like those are probably the top three teams. I know Minnesota has been thrown in there, but I don't see him going to Minnesota. To me, again, it either feels like Cleveland, feels like Miami, or it feels like Golden State. One of those three. And again, I don't even know how much confidence I have in Golden State because, again, last we've heard is that the only way he goes to Golden State is if they get AD. Last time I checked, the Wizards said they ain't trading AD. So if the Warriors can't get AD, they ain't getting LeBron. It seems pretty simple as that. So I don't know. But it'll be interesting to see just how long this decision takes. So I will be very interested in what is going to happen there as far as LeBron sweepstakes go. We did have a little signing also as far as the NBA goes. Matisse Thybulle signed a one-year deal with the Lakers. Good 3-and-D guy who's really improved his three-point shot. When he was originally with the 76ers, he was not a very good shooter, but he shot 41.8% from the three-point line over the past two seasons. So he's turned himself into a nice role player, very good 3-and-D guy. So Lakers getting themselves another solid player. Again, don't know that they'll necessarily be Western Conference contenders, but they've done some good things. Obviously, I think Walker Kessler has to stay healthy. Obviously, Luke has to stay healthy. Austin Reeves, that big three they got now has to stay healthy. But we'll see how that all ends up playing out. It is the Hometown Take with your boy Dylan Matthews here on a Tuesday morning. Appreciate you all tuning in. I do want to get into just a little bit of NFL news. The Packers and defensive tackle Devontae Wyatt have reached a three-year, $57 million extension. Devontae Wyatt, the Georgia boy, getting himself paid, y'all. So that is very cool to see. They agreed on a three-year, $57 million contract, $20 million signing bonus as well. Deal comes less than a week after the Packers also signed linebacker Isaiah McDuffie to a one-year, $8.8 million contract extension that keeps him through Green Bay through the 2027 season. Packers have also done a good job locking up some of their other big-name guys. Got contract extensions done with Jaden Reed, Christian Watson. Now it looks like Tucker Kraft is the next up to get a long-term deal. But going back to Wyatt, 28th pick in the 2022 draft. The exercise.

is his fifth-year option on his rookie contract. Last year, he was scheduled to make $12.94 million this year before the extension, and so is now under contract with the Packers through the 2029 season. And look, I will say I do respect Green Bay. They move very nicely as far as how they treat their players, even if their players, if they know their player is a piece that they want to move forward with, even if that player has dealt with an injury, they usually still do what they got to do to take care of that player. If you remember Christian Watson, when he tore his ACL, they signed him to a one-year deal so he wouldn't become a free agent. Then they signed him to an extension after that. And Green Bay with Devontae Wyatt still did this deal despite Wyatt missing 7 games last season and suffering a season-ending broken fibula and torn ligaments in his ankle in their Thanksgiving win over the Detroit Lions last season. He had 4 sacks and 7 quarterback hits in 10 games last year, 16 sacks and 30 quarterback hits in his first 4 seasons. So, look, there is something to be said about doing right by your players, taking care of your players, and the Packers do seem to do that more often than not. So, I will tip my cap to the Packers when it comes to that. But Devontae Wyatt, after a slow start to his rookie season, he has had 14.5 sacks in 41 games over the last 3 years. So, he has really turned it on and become a really good player for the Packers. So definitely happy for the Georgia boy when it comes to that. And hopefully he has a nice rest of his career. Obviously wishing him nothing but the best coming out of Athens. But that is a little bit of NFL news for you there. But look, training camp right around the corner. Got SEC Media Days, football season. Woo! It's right here, y'all. I am getting excited. I'm ready to do some fantasy football drafts. Man, I'm ready. I still haven't watched the newest season of Quarterback. I got to watch that, too. That gets me, I feel like that really gets me in that mode as well, too. That gets me in that football season mode. But, man, it is happening. And look, I will say this, too. It's been good this year. This year, it feels like the NFL offseason has gone by faster than others. I think because we've had the World Cup, and the World Cup has helped us be distracted from not having anything NFL-wise go on. So, shout out to the World Cup, not only for it being here, but also helping us, you know, get past the lull of, you know, what usually is a slower part of the sports calendar has been pretty darn good because of what we have had here, specifically in the ATL and all around the world with the World Cup. So, but football season right here, right around the corner. And I am oh so excited about it, like I know you are too. But that is my time. I appreciate y'all tuning in. 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The Morning Shift coming up next here. Bo Squid, Billy Morgan, Mikey P, Mike Johnson, and the point guard, Allie Mack. Coming up next, I'll be hanging out with them as well. Ready to entertain you for the next 3 hours. The Morning Shift coming up next here on Sports Radio, 92.9 The Game and the Odyssey app. And until I talk to y'all tomorrow, y'all have a great day. Peace.

0: This is Randy McMichael for the Midday Show. They're coming up on Tuesday. Mike Conte joins us as we wrap up World Cup action. Also, Brandon Adams, SEC Media Days are going on, so we'll get his reaction. And we'll break down how the Braves started the series against the Padres. That starts at 11 on Sports Radio, 92.9 The Game.
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3: On the west side, construction still up. A couple of lanes are still taken away on northbound 285, basically in between Atlanta Road and Paces Ferry Road. It is slow, very slow through the construction zone. Also a crash reported along southbound 7585 at 10th Street. Was in the right lane. That's now on the shoulder. I'm Laura Houston with Odyssey Atlanta Traffic.
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0: on Atlanta. This is the Morning Shift. I am Bo Morgan. They call me Squidbilly. He is the All-American National Champion, former Atlanta Falcon. Michael, don't ask him what the P stands for, Johnson. She is the First Lady of Atlanta Baseball and the point guard of the Morning Shift, Miss Allie Mack. And over there, he's just a Kia driving man in the Kia Studios. Dylon. Mr. Dylan. Dylon Matthews. It is Tuesday, July 21st, 6:03. Good morning, everyone. How we feeling? I am feeling good. I don't know about y'all.
1: I'm feeling good. How are you feeling, Mike?
2: Living the dream.
0: You sure?
2: You know what I mean? Living the dream. When something's wrong with getting a little bit of white noise in the ears. That's all. And also enjoying the fact that Bo was just trying to kill a fly in the studio.
0: No.
2: Well, I hit it. And you couldn't connect.
0: But the angle was
2: send it
0: funny.
2: Towards you, and it was wounded. And then you, it was then all of a sudden you revived him, and now he's still flying around.
0: I was on the wall, and I didn't want to, you know, the angle of my foot. I didn't want to, you know, hurt the wall.
2: I see him.
1: I wish
3: that thing's huge, by the way.
1: I wish cameras had been on a few minutes ago, because both Mike and Bo are holding the bills of their hats. And they're ready to slap this thing out of the air. It's been flying around while we're having our pre-show meeting.
0: Ready position. It's like having like an old school gun from the Wild West days, and you just pull the trigger back, right?
2: Get that thing hovering over your hip.
0: that's it. And you got to be in ready go.
2: Yeah, man. Other than that, I'm doing good, though. Hopefully you guys are as well, man.
1: I have an observation on human behavior.
2: Okay.
1: And this is not a knock on this station, nor anyone at this station. This is a knock on us as a society, because this has happened in every single workplace I've ever gone to.
2: Here it comes. With all due respect.
1: With all due respect, when I bring in donuts for everyone to enjoy,
2: okay,
1: there is this phenomenon when the last one is taken. That person cannot throw away the box.
2: Oh, I know.
1: I don't know why. And Bo, we actually used to work with a person who would pull the security footage to find out who did it. That happened like every day at the old station.
2: It's unbelievable. It really is.
0: What do you have more of a problem with? The fact that, you know, the last person not taking the box away, or midway through the lifespan of the box of donuts, you open it, and somehow, some way, there's one that is half. It's just a half a donut all of a sudden. And it's like, who did this?
2: Yeah.
0: Like,
2: that happens.
0: You can't commit to a full, like, the birthday donut she brought.
1: Yeah.
0: I was like, I just opened it on my way out that day, and I was like, what's left in here? Because if there was another chocolate one, I was going to grab it, you know? And there weren't, by the way, which is a good thing. And there was like a half a donut in there, and I was like, What animal did this?
1: Was the cut a rip, or was it like a straight cut that had been done with silverware?
0: Honestly, it looked more like a rip. But
1: Well,
2: let me stop you guys there. Either way, you're better off just just note to anybody that works in an office, just pick it up, take as many bites as you want, and throw the rest of it away.
0: Yes, I
2: because
0: totally agree.
2: 10 times out of 10, nobody's going to pick up the second half of that donut, because you don't know who cut it. You don't know where it's been. And even when you do cut it with a knife as a straight edge, something had to hold down the second half of that donut. You know what I mean? I'm not eating it.
0: We had another guy that I used to work with. He may or may not have taken a bag of baseballs into a locker room one time. And when donuts would come, he would pick each one up. And I don't want that one.
2: And that's the biggest party foul I've ever heard.
0: And someone who might have played offensive line for the 49ers, won a few Super Bowls, said, dude, don't touch all of them. If you don't want it, don't touch it.
2: Yeah.
0: Like,
2: I almost rather you sneeze over the top of them than touch them with your fingers every single day.
1: I don't know about that.
2: Dude, think about that. Oh,
0: I don't know where your hand's been either.
2: Exactly. That's my point.
1: I don't want any of it.
0: And what if you went to the bathroom and you decided you didn't skip the sink that time?
2: Or you
0: did wash your hands and then it's one of those weird doors where it opens in. And
2: if you're a mouth coverer with your hand when you sneeze.
1: Oh, gosh.
0: You know what I mean? That finger scan thing out there ain't like it's clean.
2: One of the biggest things I've ever done as a parent was teach my kid to sneeze into their elbow. I mean, that's such a massive hurdle. That's such a massive hurdle in life. I'm like,

0: dude. Don't sneeze into that hand. I know I say cover your mouth. That's an elbow thing. All right, knock that out.
1: Have you ever heard, is it real that they say every time a fly lands, it throws up or something?
2: I thought it was the other end, what? But I don't know if that's actually real or not.
1: Oh, it throws up out
0: dude,
1: of his butt.
0: What? I've never heard of that.
2: No?
3: I feel at like least Allie is in the realm with
2: I've
3: me.
2: Heard of it, that they go potty every time what? They land yeah. somewhere.
0: Oh, my gosh.
2: It cannot be physically possible.
4: I've heard that, too. Yeah, it doesn't seem
0: it's that
4: possible,
0: fly has landed
4: I've heard that
0: 50
4: too.
0: Times yeah. in the last minute in this room.
2: There's no way. That's someone trying to get you to like yeah, use some Windex say. And like clean up after yourself. That's what's happening.
0: That's
2: there.
0: Insane, man.
1: Yeah, it's, this is FIU study or an article. Do flies really throw up on your food when landing? They need to release digestive juices to liquefy into. I don't. I'm not gonna read all that.
0: That's.
1: But it looks
2: you know,
1: like yeah.
0: TLDR.
2: Yeah, we're going down a strange path. All I wanted yeah. to say was throw the box away yeah. if you take the last donut. I threw yeah. it away this morning. That's blasphemy. All right, there's been a lot that has happened since we last got to hang out, so here are your headlines. SEC Media Days kicked off yesterday in Tampa. Of course, Commissioner Greg Sankey spoke, talked about ongoing conversations about the Protect College Sports Act. We'll get into this more at 6:20, but today, Georgia, Auburn, Vanderbilt, and South Carolina will speak. Kirby Smart is set to speak at 9:45. FIFA has opened a disciplinary investigation into the brawl at the end of Sunday's World Cup final when several Argentina players and coaches clashed with members of the Spain team on the field. And the Braves last night beat the Padres 3-2. Bryce Elder went for 6 innings, 5 hits, 2 earned runs, and a walk with 4 strikeouts. He did have 2 solo homers hit off him, but hey, 6 innings, 2 runs, I will take it. Danny Young came in for 2/3 of the 7th. Victor Medeiros closed it out, 2 1/3 innings with 1 hit, a walk, strikeout, and a lot of passion on the mound.
1: Yeah, he is very passionate. It's fun to watch him pitch, honestly. I thought Elder was really good last night, and exactly what
5: the doctor ordered,
1: you know, with the bullpen being like basically short last night and short-staffed. I understand why Walt Weiss sent him out for the 7th. I thought it was a mistake. I'm not a big, like, I'm going to second guess every move the manager makes because I do realize that they know a lot more than me about the game flow and what those guys are capable of, what Elder taught. I'm sure Elder was like, I got this, send me back out. You could see it on his body emotion when he gave it the home run. But as soon as I was like, I wouldn't have done this. Elder has struggled mightily. Over the past, 3 weeks, I would say. He even lost velocity. He got pushed, you know, he missed a start or whatever. I would have let him go 6 and been done with it and said, all right, this got your confidence back. This is who you are. If you give us 6 every outing, a couple run or 2 or 3, it's all we can ever ask for from our, which is supposed to be your 5th starter. That was my only thing, but, I mean, it worked out. It really did work out, and, you know, you won a tight game, which is, A low scoring tight game.
0: Yeah, and this has just got to be. I don't know. I struggle with that too because I thought the same thing. Like, okay, you're going to send Bryce out for the 7th inning, and Lord knows, like, let's just take the positivity and let's move on. And then he goes out and gives up the homer to Ty France, which was, you know, out over the middle of the plate, and Ty France is not going to miss that ball 10 times out of 10. But you also dealing with a situation where. You know, you're going to bring in Danny Young. I think with the way Bryce Elder was throwing, that you, I don't know. I think it's a flip of the coin, and I think it's just that's a tough stretch. And I think what we've talked about with Walt Weiss and you know he gets into the second half of the season, and you understand that your bullpen has been taxed, and so I think that you have to start trying to stretch out some of these guys. So I'm with you. Like I think it could have probably gone either way, and then Danny Young comes in, can't get the job done, and you're right. I love the passion from Victor Medeiros. Like just, I mean,
2: power hitter.
0: Power hitter Victor Medeiros. He's just on fire. You can tell it just means so much to him to come in, and get the fly ball out that he got, and then pitch the innings the way he did over the next couple of innings, and you know he goes top of the order, goes 5 pitches in the 8th. I mean, it's just like let's go. You need an arm like that. You need somebody else to kind of rise to the top and get that job done. I thought maybe that was going to be a Tyler Kinley spot, but you know he's able to come in and get the save there and make it happen.
1: I'm glad it wasn't. I didn't need to see Tyler Kinley. I saw enough of him on
0: right.
1: Saturday, and I'm not trying to be a jerk. I think Tyler Kinley has been he's done a pretty admirable job for the most part. He's been used a ton, But I didn't. I was so glad.

0: that Walt did handle it that way, and yeah, Danny Young didn't finish the job of the inning, but using Medeiros for 2 1/3, I thought was really good. And everybody can look. I'm sure somebody out there's like, yeah, well, Austin Riley 0-for-2 again. He's back on that train. He had three really good at bats. Like the two, he just missed home runs, yeah. And then he had a really good at bat where, I mean, it was four pitches, but his eye was pretty good on it because there were a couple that were borderline.
1: Yeah, he had ones that were extremely close. It was a much quieter night offensively. Ozzie Albies went 2-for-4 with an RBI and a home run. Michael Harris 1-for-3 with a home run. Joey Bart got hit with an RBI. So a lot quieter. I did feel for Austin Riley, though. It was like, you're so close, man.
2: So close.
1: So close. But those are great signs, right?
2: Yeah.
1: The weekend was not a fluke.
2: No, I completely agree with that. And I think that, well, let me back up a little bit. I think that the approach the Braves took at the plate, which we can say that it worked out now, and I think I would have 10 times out of 10 done the same thing. The Padres bullpen is so good, right? And Sears is on the mound as a starter, and I think it was very clear to me that they were like, hey, we don't need to work counts. Like, we don't want to get to the bullpen. You know what I mean? We're not trying to get Sears' pitch count up because the odds are that we stand a better chance of scoring with him in the game than when he leaves the game, because the Padres, once you get to those flamethrowers in the 7th, 8th, and 9th, and guys averaging 98, 99 miles an hour on their fastball, let's just jump on some of the first pitches. I mean, Sears pitches 5 innings, those 55 pitches. They were trying to get on him early and often, and you know, I thought it worked out for the most part, and we can say that now because you obviously got the win, but now, I don't know. I just love that approach to the plate as I saw it unfold. I'm like, yeah, dude, jump on that first pitch. Mm-hmm. Get this thing out of here. There's no need to work the count against a guy like that with that bullpen waiting.
0: Not every strategy is going to work for every team. You've got to change things up. It's good managing. It's good for the guys that do all the advanced scouting and stuff. That's good. That's good information. And I don't know. It was a fun game. It kept me up. I'm not going to lie. I stayed up just literally to watch the end of it, and because it was a tight game, and they feel like they're starting to piece it together. It felt like for a stretch there in June, they forgot how to win games. Like, they just all of a sudden forgot the little things to do to win games, and now all of a sudden it feels like they've remembered some of them, and look, you're not going to win every game 7-5. There are some 3-2 wins you got to grab.
1: Well, we know the trade deadline is coming up, and yesterday the Steakhouse had Alex Anthopoulos on. He had a lot of great things to say, which we'll play for you throughout the show, but I want to get to this clip where he talked about how there's no clarity in the market right now, but the next 10 days are going to tell us a lot.
3: I still don't have clarity in the market as we sit here today, because it's really going to change. And I think the deadline's on August the 3rd. I really believe we're not going to get any clarity until we go into the weekend on that Friday leading into Monday, August the 3rd, because I think teams are going to wait as long as they can, other than the obvious sellers. Look at the standings and the bottom 3-4 teams in the AL, the bottom 3-4 teams in the NL. I won't speak for them, but, you know, the ones that clearly, okay, we're probably not going to make a run, but there's a bunch of teams in the middle that the next 10 days are going to tell them a lot.
2: I don't know if you guys, and I don't think Tarik Skubal's coming here, but did you see the comments from their manager yesterday? The Tigers is like, we're playing Game 7 every day. We're playing Game 7 every single day, man. Like, you've got to win every single game, or we are going to be getting rid of a lot of guys come trade deadline. So,
0: yeah, and this is why I always try to tell people, they need to make a move now. What are they waiting for? I mean, they're waiting to figure out who's going to actually make moves, because there's a lot of teams that still think they're in it. Next, 7 to 10 days are going to be vital to who's actually selling and who's buying or who's a standing pat.
1: Tonight, it is game 2 with the Padres. Reynaldo Lopez is on the mound at 7:15. This hour is brought to you by Morgan & Morgan. And Greg Sankey said real conversations have happened regarding the SEC breaking away from the NCAA. We'll get into it next on Sports Radio 92.9, The Game in the Odyssey app.
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5: 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On the west side, construction still up northbound 285 between Atlanta Road and Paces Ferry Road. A couple of lanes are still taken away. It is very slow through the construction zone. Also, we did have a crash. It looks like that's improving. Southbound 7585 at 10th Street was on the shoulder. It looks like one car off to the side. No

0: late last year, but he's eyeing week one. The Chiefs obviously need him, but it's not lost on me that there's a strong chance this is his last year with Travis Kelce. One final run for one of the best duos of a generation. Mahomes wants to be there week one. I'm Denton Day.
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6: On Sports Radio 92.9 The Game. It is the morning shift. I'm Allie Mack with Mike Johnson, Bo Morgan, Dylan's hanging out behind the glass. And before we get to Greg Sankey and his comments about the SEC thinking about leaving the NCAA, there was a moment yesterday on the show that I made a mental note to turn back and ask about, because Mike, you said over the weekend you had kind of a bear of a day. You're like, but that's a story for another time.
7: Yeah.
6: Now's the time.
7: Look, you know, just some things, like, it's just a never-ending flow. Like, my kids were being out of control, and then my dog's been sick.
6: Mm-hmm.
7: You know what I mean? Just, it sounds like a country music song. kids are crazy, my dog got sick.
8: Did you go pick mama up somewhere?
7: Yeah. You know what I mean? Somebody knocked over my dip cup.
8: It's got to end with you getting drunk, too, by the way.
7: No. So, my dog got sick, and I needed to clean it up. It was, like, on a rug. And I went and got a spot cleaner. Like, we have like a spot carpet cleaner. Yeah. It's just a little handheld thing. So I went and got that, and I go to plug it in, and the outlet's not working. Like, there's no, like, the outlet. First of all, let's just start here. My house has been under construction for over a month. Like, we're getting the entire exterior redone, new front doors. They're painting it, like, yesterday and today. So that's been a whole thing. So we're kind of stuck inside for a little bit. I went to plug it in, thing didn't work. I ran an extension cord. Then I go, oh, I forgot to go get the carpet clean. The stuff you actually put in the spot cleaner. And I walk upstairs and I can smell like mold in my extra bathroom.
6: That's not good.
7: Yeah. So like I sat down on the stairs and it took a minute. My wife walked by. She was like, are you good? I was like, you know, just one of those days where I would just like to take five steps and something else not be wrong. Because I had a whole to-do list of things I wanted to do.
6: Yeah.
7: Ended up dealing with all that.
6: So you had like things that you were going to do outside of the house, but you just couldn't get there?
7: Both. Like I had things I want to do inside of a house, like touch up paint on a couple things. It was going to be one of those Sundays where like you feel like you got a lot done, especially
6: right.
7: As we've talked about, we're heading into busy season for us and everybody's kind of off vacation. My wife, who works in education, she starts pre-planning next week. Like it's a whole thing. So I was like, you know what? While we're kind of stuck in the house and while they're working on the outside, like I'm going to knock these things off the to-do list. And it spiraled
6: so
7: out of control.
6: I had one of these days, and I talked about it on the air, where everything was preventing me from getting to work. Like
7: the
6: coffee maker wasn't working. I had to get gas. Like all this stuff was stopping me from getting here at the time I wanted to be here. And a listener reached out and was like, have you heard of the burnt toast theory?
7: Yeah.
6: Something out there was protecting you. In causing
7: right.
6: you to be late or in causing you not to have the day you wanted to have.
7: So that was the signal that Dylan missed before his trip.
6: Yes.
7: Like he missed
8: no,
7: the burnt toast theory.
8: No, that's,
7: like every signal in the world was telling him not to do it. And yet he was just like, I'm doing it. And then he got caught and had like an overnight delay in a Greyhound bus.
8: I heard about this trip that Dylan took. I think that was Dylan's was just poor planning on his part. I don't think it was the burnt toast thing.
7: Could have backed out of it though. Like the world tried to let him know. The ethos tried to let him know and he just kept going.
9: There were signs that I definitely should have stayed home. There were plenty of signs that I did not listen to, that I thought about listening to, almost listened to. But end up not listening to it.
7: I love that theory though, because it just reeks of positivity, which I love. And like I'll you know what? I don't know what was gonna get me.
6: Right.
7: But I'm glad it didn't get me.
6: Right.
7: Whatever it was out there Sunday that was supposed to get me, thank God. Okay. I don't know what it was, but it never got me.
6: Whenever your day is delayed, just think about that and it helps
7: rolling.
6: Your perspective.
7: Keep rolling. Yep.
6: So SEC Media Days are

0: are here. They started yesterday in Tampa. Our own Rusty Manziel is down there getting all the scoop. We're going to talk to him tomorrow on the show. Yesterday, though, SEC Commissioner Greg Sankey had a chance to speak. He did talk about the conversations he's had with congressional leaders about the Protect College Sports Act and says the SEC does not support the bill in its current form. They have submitted some changes, but one of the most interesting things is that Greg confirmed that there have been real conversations about whether the league should break away.
1: So they're real. People have talked about that. They've opined about the frustrations that bring them to the point of saying we should look at something significantly different. I do not believe that is a leverage point. I think that's just honest communication. And so understand that beneath the observation is frustration. But I also know the pride with which I spoke of 13 national championships, and there is meaning and value. And I do think a national expectation that we participate in a national organization. But that national organization must function in a healthy manner.
2: Yes, I've also talked about winning the lottery at multiple times and what I would do when I won said lottery, but that doesn't mean it's going to happen. Just like I don't believe for a second that their conversations are anything other than what would it look like? How would it, could, you know, do you think it would work? And it's all pie in the sky. I just don't believe it. I don't believe 14 teams or 16 teams breaking away works. I nothing to me about it makes me think, so the SEC is just going to break away and play its little own national championship over there? I mean, the money eventually is not going to work, especially in other sports like college basketball.
3: I think that I think you present a good point, but I think that they would only do this, and I think this is the reason he used the word opined. I think they would only do this if they thought that they were the first stepping stone to do it.
0: Mm-hmm.
3: Like, if they would do it, if they thought the Big Ten would be right behind them, and then the Big 12 and the ACC, everybody would kind of follow. Like, because they are, and he mentioned this yesterday, about the attendance and everything else that goes on with the SEC with TV money, they are one of the only conferences that can financially try to pull it off for a short-term period. Like, you can find your own TV partner and sponsorship and everything else that comes along with it so that they can actually be the first one to do it. I think they would only do it, though, if they realize that everybody else would be close behind. You know, like, you're not going to do it and say, we're going to do this forever. It's like, hey, if we have to twist somebody's arm to be able to get this done, yeah, we'll step out from under the life of the NCAA and everything else. And a lot of that, I think, is a shot across the bow because there is a Senate vote expected sometime in the next couple of weeks before the end of the month to be able to get some of these rules put in place before training camp start. But I think opining was the right word because it didn't say like, yeah, like he's just saying, yeah, these are real conversations that I think have to happen. And maybe that does put a little pressure in the right place.
0: So I know he said that he would prefer to work with the NCAA to get things aligned the way they want. How much, what's the right word to use here? How much ego do you think is in this conversation of breaking away?
3: Ego is a heavy word. I don't necessarily think any. I think sometimes when you have the power the way Greg Sankey does and all your member institutions are barking at you going, dude, this is not sustainable. I mean, we've heard from Kirby. We've heard from everybody else. It's not sustainable. And they're all looking at you. He has to kind of understand that he's in a different set of shoes than everybody else around the NCAA that had his job.
2: But there's
3: SEC Conference Commissioner is different than any other conference commissioner.
2: But there's a guy in his car right now in Madison, Wisconsin, driving around listening to whatever radio is in Madison, Wisconsin, and hearing these quotes and saying, "Ah, the arrogance of the SEC. They think they're so much better than everybody." It's a fair question. I agree with Mike that I don't necessarily think it is the SEC going, well, we just don't like it. We just, you know, we can do whatever we want. You know, we're the SEC. I think, though, if I was sitting here or our listeners were sitting here and we were hearing the guy from the Big Ten, his name slips my mind right now, saying the exact same thing, we would be saying the arrogance of the Big Ten. They've always thought they were better. They had to play in the little Rose Bowl all those years. I think that's the perception of a college football fan not in that region. Exactly the way they're going to perceive it. I do think Mike's so on to the fact that it's some of its necessity to get the changes. Look, everybody paints this picture the way they want it to look. You know, the guy that hates the NCAA and thinks that they screwed everything up sees what the SEC is saying in this business.

0: Hill, and they're like, it was all cool until the players started getting paid. And then you got the guys that never wanted the players to get paid. And they're like, see what happens? And somewhere is the guy in the middle and the people in the middle and the people working in the middle that honestly just want to keep the sport alive and understand that both of those sides are wrong and that you've got to bring an understanding that there's got to be some framework to where the state of Tennessee can't say, well, you know what? Tennessee and Vanderbilt seem to be at a disadvantage. So let's tweak this rule so now we can gain the system. That's all that really Sankey said in some of this. So states can't pass laws to circumvent the rules. They need a framework. They need that antitrust thing.
1: Yeah, I also think that when I hear Sankey's comments, and I don't think this should be lost on us, like I think a lot of what he is saying, there might be a little ego involved. There might be a little chest puffing. But I think it's not just at other conferences. I think a lot of this has to do with television partners. Mm-hmm. Like, dude, if you think we're just going to continue at this clip and you're going to stay hands off and say, oh, well, we're just going to see what kind of plays out. No, you're not going to get these primetime matchups. And we won't be part of the college football playoff. And we won't be. And I realize ESPN is the SEC's broadcasting partner right now. But I think it's very much a message to ESPN, to Fox, to CBS, to everybody else involved to say, yeah, dude, we're not going to keep doing this forever. And if y'all don't have something to say about it, we're going to say it for you.
0: It's public negotiations. They're publicly negotiating with not only the TV. Would you agree with that? With not only the TV, but with the other conferences and maybe with the people in Congress like, hey, these are the things that are needed. And basically, they're just telling you what they want. Now you come back with something.
1: Yeah, there's definitely a part of that to it. I would, and I want to make sure everybody understands this in their car. He didn't put this in his opening like monologue. Like this was the first question. You know what I mean? So I think sometimes the public negotiations, you go in there if you're thinking you're like, I got a message to get out and I'm going to get it out. He didn't really do that per se. Like we've seen Kirby do or even Saban in years past or some of the other coaches. Like, no, he went in there and kind of laid the groundwork for media days. And then he was asked off the top, like, hey, mm-hmm. What about this? And he kind of goes back into that. So yeah, I think there's a part of that for sure though.
2: We'll get back into this at 7. Today, though, at SEC Media Days, Kirby Smart is expected to speak at 9:45. We're also going to hear from Auburn, Vanderbilt, and South Carolina today. Hey, one of the biggest jobs in college sports is about to open up after Michigan's athletic director is stepping down. And we've got a Mac drop on the way. It is going to sound mean. It's going to sound like I'm picking on someone on the show, but just stay with me on it. It's coming up next on Sports Radio, 92.9 The Game and the Odyssey app.
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5: Happy to say it's looking a whole lot better as you move from DeKalb County into Gwinnett. Northbound I-85 at Jimmy Carter Boulevard. All of that construction's been picked up. Still seeing some delays there, though, but it's going to unwind very rapidly. On the west side, still that construction. Northbound 285 between Atlanta Road and Paces Ferry Road. You've got a couple of the right lanes taken away. You're back up there pretty heavy back beyond South Cobb Drive. I'm Lori Houston with Odyssey Atlanta Traffic.
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0: publicly release like the details. Harbaugh could look really bad in some of this based on reports.
1: I don't know. Like this whole conversation is something that it kind of pushes me to question my own kind of like values that are in place, because I don't necessarily always believe in like the saying that the buck stops with me. Like if you're the guy in charge, because I think you have to make the decisions that you make based on the information you have. If I go and hire Bo, right, and I look into his background, everything's good,
2: mm-hmm.
1: right, and then he does something crazy 2 years later, and I fire him, like what else was I supposed to do? You know what I mean? And I think that when I look at Ward Manuel and the situations that mounted under him, there were just too many of those, right? There was too many of those situations to look and go, all right, I don't know how we move forward. I don't necessarily, and I think this is what the report's kind of saying. It's like, I don't know what else he was supposed to do, but they all happened while you were here.
0: But
2: there were flattering comments in it saying, you know, great leadership. It wasn't his fault, but
0: then there's stuff like listen to this statement in full, because this is the best of both worlds, essentially, because it's saying what you're saying. Demonstrated important leadership strengths, particularly his commitment to student athletes. At the same time, the review identified failures to quickly and effectively act on allegations of wrongdoing by athletic department employees. So, he was good with the athletes, but whenever someone, I don't know, had a 3-year affair that everyone knew about, he just turned a blind eye because guess what? We were winning. This was basically like, hey, he's corrupt,

0: and basically said, like, he knew about this. Mm-hmm. And Pat Fitzgerald's, like, basically when they went and investigated, they're like, this has been happening for 30 years, you know? Like, this has been something that's always kind of been around Northwestern. So it's not that Pat Fitzgerald didn't know. It's just it became normal. You know what I mean? Yeah. It became like a normal thing that didn't have a place. But nonetheless, it's like, in that situation, I look at Pat Fitzgerald and I'm like, what else was he supposed to do? You know what I mean? But in the end, he's the head coach and they're going to fire him and they're going to move on from him because he's kind of the face of the program and you want a new chapter.
1: This is like the FBI writing a profile on Tony Soprano and they're like, hey, yes, he runs a criminal organization, but runs tight ship, very good leadership of his capos, everything's in line, but yes, he's... I mean,
0: I think that's a little bit far.
1: Well, I mean, hell. But
0: Tony Soprano, I mean, is making decisions on who needs to die and who doesn't. Not that he's not killing anybody.
1: Well, it's a tight ship, though. Yeah. Yes, he is a criminal. Like, that's essentially what this is. It's like, yeah, he was a complete failure, but man, he was a really good leader.
0: I don't know. Like, again,
1: I'm telling you, this is weirdest thing I ever read.
2: The first line there is something you want your reference to say to your next employer.
0: Yeah.
1: I just couldn't legally say the other part.
0: Yeah. Again, I don't blame them at all for firing. Like, at a certain point, you have to move on and start a new chapter, and you need new blood in there to make sure that these things aren't continuing to happen. But it's like, at the same time, like I just said, if you're in charge of hiring everybody at $19.99 a game, right, and you do all the background checks, you check everything possible, and then, like, one of them commits a felony and you got to fire him. Like, are you still at fault for that?
1: But that's the point. He's not firing them when they do it. He was like, oh, we'll let it play out. And then 3 years, they knew Sharon Moore was having an affair with this lady and that for years. It wasn't like it happened. Like,
2: it wasn't a one-time thing.
1: Yeah, it wasn't like somebody walked in and was like, hey, Moore's hooking up with whatever her job was. You need to look into this. And he did. And then next thing you know, Sharon Moore's gone. They knew about it for years. It was happening when Harbaugh was there.
2: And I think if that had been the one incident, maybe there'd be more credit given to Ward. But there were multiple.
1: This reeks of they were winning championships, not just football, but basketball. They were successful. And it was like, he was basically, you know, they were like, well, we're winning. I guess they were, you know, suppressing some of these reports, or Manuel was, until they did this review. But this isn't like he hired the wrong person, they screwed up and he fired them. He hired the wrong people, they screwed up, and he turned the other cheek. Like, oh, I don't hear no evil, see no evil.
2: How tough is it going to be for the next guy?
0: Impossible.
2: Right.
0: I mean, I genuinely mean that. It will be impossible. Like, the next guy who's the 80 there, because you're not the level of success that Warren Manuel had in his athletic department, unparalleled. Like, unparalleled. And you're never going to find that again. Nobody's going to find that. Like, it's the level of being able to get back to that place. You're not going to be judged on the off-field transgressions or whether or not your coach is cheating on his wife with an intern. You're going to be judged on whether or not he's winning football games. And so I genuinely mean it. It's impossible. The next guy's job is impossible.
1: Yeah, you and I do not disagree there. I mean, at all. But it's just like, I get what you're saying, that he can't be responsible for hiring. But at the same time, you're responsible for when the wrongdoing is presented to you, how you handle it right then. And he basically was like, I don't know. I don't see it. I mean, you know, just, hey man, be safe.
0: Let me just throw this out there, because I think this is what I'm trying to say. Let me put that in comparison to the, I don't know his name because I think they had to fire him at some point, the AD at LSU. Like, look at the bank of coaches they've got with the Will Wade and the Lincoln. Like, you hire those people on purpose. You know what I mean? Like, you knew there was a background as they were brought into the building. And if something were to go sideways there, that person should definitely be in line to be fired. Like, I don't look at that in the same kind of footing, but nonetheless.
1: I understand. I think, and I know we got to get the mic drop because apparently someone's going to get thrown to the bus. But I think what my point is that he didn't do a thing when he knew. That's the problem. Not that he hired the wrong person. Had he acted quickly, it'd have been okay.
2: All right, we're going to have to move quick on this. Football coverage on 92.9 The Game is presented by Xfinity. 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
3: Now it's time for Allie's mic drop.
4: No, it's

0: drop.
1: Oh, Mac drop on the morning shift.
2: This is going to sound like I'm taking a shot at someone. It is not.
3: I don't like this at all, dude.
2: It'll come full circle.
3: I don't like this at all.
2: Have you guys heard of the Clock Out app? It's a dating app, so I hope you have not.
3: I have not.
2: Yeah, just say you haven't.
3: Yeah.
2: Okay, the Clock Out app.
4: Definitely have
3: case,
4: it.
3: Just in case Ward Manuel's in charge upstairs. I have not.
4: Well, he won't pay attention. He'll be like, no big deal.
2: The Clock Out app is a dating app that is highly selective when it comes to where you went to school. It's supposed to put smarties together.
3: Dude, here we go.
2: All right. So last week, it went viral because they publicly denounced Kennesaw State. They said they are rejected from that app. However, KSU went viral because there was this announcement, this proclamation, but I did some research. Dylan and I wouldn't get on this app either. They say technically it's because of regional issues. GCSU wouldn't be on there, but West Georgia in the same boat as KSU.
3: Wow.
4: I mean, what a snobby app.
3: Right.
4: I mean,
2: it's a very snobby app. So since none of us have been on dating apps, and how long?
4: I've never.
5: I've never been on one either.
3: I missed the boat on that one, yeah.
2: Oh, well, I was the last one. So I'm more familiar with these, but I found, I created a list of real and fake dating apps.
3: Okay.
2: Okay?
3: All right.
2: You guys guess whether they're real or fake. The first one is Bristler. This is for people who have beards or facial hair and for others that like beards and facial hair, so you can find your perfect match that way. Is that real?
5: Bro, I want to say this is fake so bad, but I honestly feel like it's real.
4: It sounds real, honestly. It's just so goofy.
3: I'm going with fake.
2: It's real.
3: Oh, my
2: it's real.
3: Gosh.
5: That's, there you go, Bo. We knew it.
2: Beards are
3: maybe,
2: in.
3: Maybe I missed the prime time. Maybe.
4: Yeah, right?
2: How about Mouse Mingle? This is exclusively for self-proclaimed Disney adults.
4: No, this is fake. This, and it
3: I 100% believe in this one.
4: Honest to God, it sounded, when you first said it, I was like, that sounds creepy as hell.
3: It might not be called Mouse Mingler, but I guarantee you this exists in some form or fashion.
2: It is real.
3: Thank
5: God.
3: You.
5: What? Yeah.
2: Mouse Mingle.
3: Dude, the Disney folks are out there.
4: Tell
3: man.
4: You something, I don't even want to see what a picture looks like somebody on that thing.
2: I think if you are a Disney adult, you know. That's a weird thing for people.
3: Wait, are you a Disney adult?
2: No.
3: Okay, I'm just checking. You had that look on your face. You're looking at your face.
2: I worked there. I'm good.
4: Okay. I think Disney adults have issues.
3: There are a lot of them out there, man.
4: I know. I probably just offended half the audience, but oh well.
2: So there's another app called Hater, and this is an app that helps you find your soulmate based on what you both hate.
3: Is there an eight?
2: Slow walkers, Axe body spray,
3: is there
2: baggy
3: an eight
2: pants.
3: In the name? It's just, no. Please tell me it's eight.
2: There's no eight.
4: There's no way we're gonna get three in a row that's real. But I'm gonna say it's real. There's just no way though. It's got to be fake. I'm saying real.
5: Screw I would it. Say I'm gonna say fake.
3: I'm gonna say fake.
2: It's real.
5: Yes. What?
2: Yes.
5: Yo.
2: I mean,
3: Hater.
2: Yeah, Hater. Download it today or don't.
5: It's crazy.
2: There's another service called Smell Dating. It bases, okay, get this.
3: There's no way this is real, dude.
2: No, listen no to this.
3: No way.
2: It bases your matchmaking on odor. So the idea is this. You get a t-shirt and you wear it for 3 days with no deodorant, send it back, and then you will receive a bunch of shirts that other people have done.
4: No, just stop. There's
2: and
4: no
2: you
4: way.
2: Smell them.
4: There's no way. There's no
2: and
4: way.
2: You pick your favorite odor.
4: What? How does this prove anything?
3: I'm going with the.
4: There's
3: if
4: no
3: this
4: way.
3: Isn't
2: you gotta
3: real,
2: be okay with someone's BO.
3: If this isn't real, it should be. Smells a real
4: I mean,
3: thing.
4: What's
3: man.
4: Next? Like, hey, a fart in this bottle, and then if you're.
3: Yeah,
4: see, dude, see
3: it's probably out there.
2: Like there
3: the
2: is a market for that.
3: Out
2: there.
3: There
2: is someone on 90 Day Fiancé that does that.
3: Probably out there.
4: Oh, jeez.
3: Like you're, yeah, I don't even.
4: Ugh. Golly.
3: Yeah,
4: no, this is
3: real.
4: Fake.
3: It's real.
2: This one's real. I looked at the website. It's real.
3: That's
2: get on
3: unbelievable.
2: Site, it's a big nose smelling. Oh. One more. Dead Meat, M-E-E-T. This is for people that work in the death industry. Taxidermists, crematorium techs. They can meet each other.
4: I mean, they've all been
3: let's
4: real.
3: Just, I was going to say, let's just keep the train
5: real.
3: Rolling
5: keep
3: here.
5: It real.
3: It's real.
5: They've all been real.
2: It is real.
3: I mean,
5: goodness
3: what on
5: gracious,
3: earth?
5: Dude. What is the internet? What is the internet?
2: We got to come up with some niche.
3: Somebody for everybody,
2: app.
3: Man.
2: There is
3: somebody for everybody. I wholeheartedly believe
4: there's also
3: that.
4: A lot of weirdos out there. I just say that.
3: Weirdos for weirdos, yeah.
2: Just got to mention real quick, there's also one called

0: called Trek Passions for Star Trek fans, clown dating if you love clowns or you are a clown, and mullet passions. 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
1: I will say, if somebody was setting me up and they were like, hey, I have this friend, she works in a morgue, I'd be like, no, I'm good.
0: Exactly.
1: You know what I mean? I'd be like, no, I'm good.
0: To avoid that situation.
1: Yeah.
0: This hour has been brought to you by Morgan & Morgan. 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
5: On the west side perimeter, construction still up. Northbound 285 as you approach Paces Ferry Road. Couple of the right lanes are blocked. It is heavy through the construction zone. Also crash on Turner Hill at Rock Chapel. And northbound I-85 Jimmy Carter Boulevard. It looks like everything's cleared out there. Really no delays northbound. Southbound, normal rush hour delays. I'm Lori Houston with Odyssey Atlanta Traffic.
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0: conference championship games were initiated. So making our own decision, that, I was going to guess four. That's okay. And in fact, the majority didn't flip in our direction for probably about a decade. I think that even the move to 12 has created pressure around championship games. And we've talked through the factors that support the pro list, and we've talked about some of the conflicts, if you will, the negatives that need to be considered. And we have some time. We will have a conference championship game the first Saturday in December of 2026. We have contracts and plans in place well beyond that, but we have time for consideration. And one of the factors for us is what will happen with that college football playoff.
1: I think it's, yeah, that's the big question. Essentially, what I hear him say, because we talked about earlier, the breakaway and the possibility and people, quote unquote, opining about the SEC becoming its own deal, is he's sitting there going, might just be our national championship at some point. You know what I mean? Like, what's going to happen with the college football playoff? If we go to 16 and all of a sudden we don't like the rules and Congress can't get this right and everything else, like, why are we going to do away with that? And, you know, what do we do with the partners that are going to be involved in that? But I think they do. I think they have to be real careful with this next step, whatever that next step is.
2: Yeah, don't cancel the contract, right?
1: Yeah.
2: Don't be like, no, we're done, because you never know what you're going to do.
1: For sure.
2: I think the worst thing in the world for college football is 24-game playoff. I'm not saying that they need to keep conference championship games. I think they will as long as they can, because they're honey holes for the conference. I mean, it's the conference's money. They're the only ones making money off of it. And but the reality is I just think if you go to 24 teams, it is I'm not saying it's a death knell for college football, but it's not you don't need that many teams. There are not that many qualified teams in it. No, I do think that the NIL has helped it's helped bring a little bit of bringing in other teams. Like, Indiana never would have won a college football title without a freaking NIL. I mean, let's just be honest. They just wouldn't have. I don't care if Kirk Cignetti's there or not. He was never going to recruit there without money to win a national title. I mean, that's pretty much how they got Mendoza. But the 24 team is the worst thing ever. And I know that he's talking a lot about the championship games. To me, that's the only way they get rid of a championship games to go to 24 teams. I don't believe even if 16, they're gonna get rid of it.
1: Yeah, it's hard because, like, at what point is it a detriment? We talked about this a bunch last year in the lead up to that game. It's like, how can you continue to ask players and coaches and everybody else to play in this game if it's a detriment to what you're eventually going to be in terms of college football playoff, like, payout? Like, if you know that your invitation to the college football playoff is going to result in your athletic department receiving $10 million or whatever it may be, why do I want to go play in that? You know, why do I want to put that risk up there? And I don't know what the alternative is, but I think that's probably a lot of the conversation he's still having.
2: The alternative is them using it like a play-in game, like the SEC has talked about, where it's like these are our fringe teams. They play in the winter, and we're going to name them. They're going to try to, work the system where they can call that something, and it's like an automatic bid.
1: Yeah,
2: because you won the championship game.
1: What do you do? Just you make it an invitational. I think at some point you're going to have to incorporate a paycheck for the players. I hate to say it. I know people don't like hearing that, but I think that if you're going to ask players to continue to play an extra game and then play four after that, possibly, then you're going to have to include some money. So maybe it becomes an invitational where you approach the teams that are kind of on the bubble and you say, hey, you're invited to Atlanta. If you want to go play in this game, you can accept it, and we'd love to have you. That's the only thing I can think of.
2: Yeah, I don't know how that works. I just don't know how that works. I'm not saying I'm against the players getting a paycheck from playing in an extra game. It's one of the reasons why I don't want a 2014 playoff. Like, how many games? At some point, you're going to be getting to where Georgia every year plays more games than NFL teams do.
1: When I was a freshman, we played 11. The schedule was 11. And then you played the 12th, it was the bowl game. That's so far long gone, that's crazy.
2: Unless you made the SEC championship game, then
1: Correct.
2: You play 13.
1: Correct.
2: And now it's like the 14th game, I think, is the SEC championship game.
1: We were the first team in college ball history to win 14 games in one season. That was non-existent. And then you're right. You played, it's gotten out of control, man.
2: What really was Indiana's record last year? 16-0 or 17-0?

0: like yeah. that. I don't know.
1: Because remember, they played three playoff games.
0: Yeah.
1: And they played in the conference title game on insane. Top of what, 13 games already, or was it 12?
0: That's insane.
1: I mean, yeah, that's an NFL season right there.
2: Another thing Greg Sankey, of course, confirmed yesterday was that there have been real conversations about the SEC breaking away. What do you think the real percentages of this actually happening? He did say they prefer not to.
0: Yeah, and he tried to do everything he could to say this is not a leverage. And I do fully believe Greg Sankey when he says that he didn't intend for this to be a leverage point, but I think it is. Mm. I would say I feel like I'm on the high end, and I'd put it at 20%. I'd put it at 20%. 1 in 5 chance that this would actually ever happen, that the SEC would break away.
1: I think it's less than that, because part of what I believe is that's why the politicians in Washington have gotten together. It's like, hey, we gotta, you know, they want to keep, because it affects so many other things, the money. I just don't see how financially feasible it. We talk about it, and I've heard people say, yeah, I think we had Heather Dinich on a while back, and I remember her saying, yeah, it's a possibility, it could happen. I just don't believe that, because I believe that football and basketball can survive financially. I don't believe that I don't even know if baseball could survive on its own without it. I think the further down you get, these athletic departments are going to go from, I mean, how does Title IX work with that?
0: But let me push back on that a little bit. What changes for baseball and the SEC if they break away from the NCAA? You're just saying the College World Series or like Super Regionals?
1: Well, all of that, yeah.
0: But TV contracts for the SEC still exist. Like, you're still going to pay to watch, Georgia and Florida play baseball on ESPN Plus if that's what you were already going to do.
1: But what's the point of the NIL? What's the point of me funding, if I'm an NIL booster, what's the point of me funding a 16 team, like a team, and it's only going to win 16, and you're not going to play in the national title game. You're just playing the other 16 charter members. Like, it just, like, there's the reason we love it is that the whole point is to go play a team outside of your conference and test them. It was all, even back in the day, it was test your mantle against somebody else. And I mean, if a team can't get to Omaha, so they just play in a tournament here in Atlanta or in Charlotte or something, and that's it. I mean,
0: I don't know, man.
1: I don't believe, because you're not going to bring in the TV money. You're not going to bring it. At some point, your product is going to be kind of diminished. You're not going to bring in the money you think. That's the way I feel. I don't think the allure is there if you're just playing 15 other teams.
0: It's a tough thing, because I think a lot of people listening, and I'll include both of y'all in this, like, Georgia plays Georgia Tech at the end of the year. Florida mm-hmm. State plays Florida at the end of the year. Mm-hmm. Like, I come from a situation in Alabama where, like, Alabama and Auburn are both in the SEC. That game's going to draw eyes. Mm-hmm. You know what I mean? The Georgia-Florida game's going to get eyes. Georgia playing Tennessee, people are going to watch. Georgia playing Auburn, people are going to want to watch that. And so I do think, now, will it be to the level it would have been? Maybe not, but the SEC right now has its own TV contract. You know what I mean? That everything else of playing non-conferences kind of sits amongst itself. So
1: I just don't think those deals are going to stay as lucrative as the. I think if the SEC was standalone, I do believe the other conferences could get better deals moving forward.
2: Is your interest gone if it's SEC only?
0: No.
2: Like, throw the money out of it, but you're
1: not in football.
0: I would make the argument that my interest, with rules governing every team the same, would have an uptick, because I'm all about a fair playing field for everybody that's involved. I don't necessarily want to see. That's the problem with Major League Baseball, dude. The Dodgers, I'm like,
1: Dodgers go win
0: another world title.
1: They have their own rule. They have their own little rule.
0: That's
1: the
0: what I'm saying.
1: Rule, and then they're being able to circumvent rules. And like,
0: there's a reason the NFL is the most popular league in America. It's because it's the most fair.
1: But
0: it's the most fair league.
1: But again, I just don't know who outside of this region is viewing the SEC if it's just SEC football. I really don't.
0: To be fair, I don't know.
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3: Biggest mess up right now is on the west side. That construction, ongoing construction, overnight construction, northbound 285 as you approach Paces Ferry Road. Couple of right lanes still taken away. Backups heavy. It's very slow back beyond Bolton Road. Also, a minor accident southbound I-75 at Northside Drive. That's on the shoulder. Injury wreck on Factory Shoals Road at Mapleton Parkway. And still the one on southbound Peachtree Parkway at Peachtree Corner Circle. I'm Laura Houston with Odyssey Atlanta Traffic.

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1: Day 30 of LeBron James' watch. And his free agency timeline remains entirely on his own terms. Agent Rich Paul pushed back against mounting speculation, stating firmly the four-time champion will not be rushed into making a decision. While interested franchises like Cleveland, Miami, and Philadelphia await his choice, Paul emphasized, teams have done all they can. It's up to LeBron now. I'm Drake Toll.
2: The burrito is fire.
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0: 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By the way, he's so close to the action.
1: Ding.
0: He's truly your Braves insider. Got hit by a ball at BP yesterday.
2: Yes.
0: Yeah.
1: Is he okay?
3: Well, not yes, but
0: yeah, he's fine. Well, only got like 30 seconds of the story as we were crossing ships this morning.
1: Where'd it hit him?
2: That's what I was going to ask.
0: Thigh, I believe.
2: Oh, you got to do better than that. Wasn't looking?
0: No, he was looking. It was a ricochet thing that happened. I don't know.
1: I hit a golf ball off a stick that ricocheted in my thigh one time and left a huge
2: thing
1: mark.
2: Thing put you down for a while.
1: You saw it.
2: Put you down for a while, dude. That story's so good.
1: Yeah, I can tell it later. I told Alan.
2: This man was down.
1: Melrose got me yesterday, too. It was one of those freaks, and I was like, oh, man. And it put me down for a few minutes, too.
0: All right, let's get to Back in the Day. Dylan, play number one.
4: A heated round of he said, she said, Nicole's response yesterday to the divorce papers filed by Tom in February cites a major discrepancy in the length of the couple's marriage. While Tom maintains the two have been husband and wife for 9 years and 11 months, Nicole claims they made it over the 10-year mark.
5: The preseason opener for the Eagles and Ravens was set to unfold but was postponed because of problems with the new turf at Veterans Stadium. Brian Billick came out early in the afternoon and said, you know what? We're not playing on this stuff.
6: You need to pull it up and refill it with dirt and make it a hump, or tear this son of a patch up and make it all dirt. At least they know where it is. But we're not putting our team on this.
1: So it's either 2001 or 2000, I think.
2: 2000? It's got to be 2000.
1: I think it's 2000. That's Windows 2000,
2: yeah,
1: right?
2: Yeah, I was going to say, it was the first thing I thought Windows 97, and then I heard the other two, and I go, that's not 97.
1: Tom and Nicole met on Days of Thunder set. That's when they hooked up. That's when they got together.
2: Really?
1: Yeah. So not weren't they in Far and Away together?
2: I don't think
1: too?
2: Brian Billick. I was thinking Brian Billick. I don't think it was the head. Like they. Oh, there you go, dude. Brian Billick wouldn't have been. They wouldn't have been in Baltimore in 97.
1: Yeah, they would have. They moved to 95. He became the head coach in 99. He became the head coach in Baltimore.
2: I thought Baltimore came after 97.
1: No, in 95 the Browns moved.
2: Anyways, it's probably 2000.
1: Yeah, I was one with 2000.
7: I'm glad y'all know all this information.
1: But he was the OC for the Vikings in 98. The next year, he got the head coaching job.
2: I just didn't think that they were there in 97. But anyway.
0: What's the official answer you're giving?
2: 2000.
1: Yeah.
0: 2001.
2: No. How?
0: 2001. That is Windows XP, Windows ME.
2: That's cheating on your part.
0: That's Windows XP, not ME, which was Millennium.
2: Wow. Yeah. Man. She's cheating, dude.
7: Bro, she's cheating.
2: She got y'all with that one. Just disingenuous.
1: It's crazy to imagine that Far and Away came after Days of Thunder. He looks younger in Far and Away than he does Days of Thunder.
0: Random fact of the day. All right, let's go to number
2: two.
0: He's
2: having
0: Dylan.
2: His own conversation in his brain.
8: Before she was cast as Bella, Kristen had not read the Twilight books, but she understood the appeal of a hot young vampire.
9: I mean, they're a little dangerous. We girls like to test ourselves, which is a huge part of the story.
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11: Breaking news here at the bottom of the hour on SportsCenter. David Lloyd and Sage Steele, the NBA owners and players have come to a tentative agreement, and it seems as if the NBA lockout is about to come to an end.
7: Got this one covered. This is 2000 because I remember lockout because that was the first year LeBron went to Miami. So this would be the only question is it either 2010
1: this
7: or 11.
1: 2010 is when he went to Miami. He made a decision in the summer of 2010.
7: And so the lockout. No, hold on. Because he won his championship the first year of the lockout. So it would have been his second year in Miami. So that means this was 2011, I believe.
2: What was the middle clue? The Kristen Stewart and the NBA
0: iPad 2.
2: iPad 2, yeah. And I was going to say, there's no way the iPad 2 came out in 2010.
7: So, yeah, it would have been 11 because he won the championship the 11-12 season.
0: Why not 2010? I'm just curious your math on this.
2: Because I think the iPad 1 came out when I was a senior in college, which would have been I got drafted in 2010.
0: Did they give them to you on the sideline?
2: No. They were. By the end of my NFL run, they did.
1: I just know that he made the decision in the summer of 10.
7: But I was wrong because the lockout was the year he won the title with Miami. He won his first title, and that was actually his second season with Miami. So that's why it's 2011.
1: Because the first year he scored like 2 points in the fourth quarter of the finals, the entire series.
7: Yeah, he choked against the Mavericks, and everybody was pulling his card. And then he got into his villain era.
2: I'm good with 2011.

0: Final answer?
1: Yeah.
0: I'm hearing a lot of confidence on this one, as you should be. It's 2011.
2: Had that one covered all the way.
0: Good job, guys.
3: You sneaky.
4: Let's go.
1: Trying to use it to make me think we got it wrong.
2: She did. I was like really nervous for a second. I was like, there's no way.
0: No, I was hyping you up.
2: I appreciate that.
0: That's the way to go.
2: Yes.
0: All right, let's go with number three.
5: Apple replaced the Google Maps app with their own special take on navigation. It was so bad that even Apple apologized and admitted that it wasn't so great.
6: It is during his supposed location scout that Ben has his only chance at a rescue when Argo opens October the 12th.
7: Only Kareem, Karl Malone, Michael Jordan, and Wilt Chamberlain have scored more points than Kobe Bryant. How does that make you feel?
8: Well, it means I played a lot of basketball.
2: What year's the Kobe thing, Dylan? I honestly have no clue. I'm sorry. I'm not sure on this.
4: This one's tough.
2: I'm guessing this is, I don't know if that was like close to when he, I guess it's closer to when he retired.
0: The point count that he was at that they were celebrating?
2: Yes.
0: I have the exact points.
2: Okay.
0: 28,601. Does that help?
2: No.
4: No.
1: If I knew what he finished with, it would help.
4: I was going to say, I'm just feeling like 2014. Feeling like 2014. What, like,
2: well, that's not a bad shout.
4: The Apple Maps thing is weird to me because I'm not sure I even realized that they went with Google Maps for the first whatever.
1: I think it might be
4: 8 years of the iPhone
0: and then replaced it.
4: Yeah.
2: By the way, I still always go with Google Maps.
4: Got to.
1: I got
4: the Argo thing.
1: I'm pretty positive that Google Maps was on it when I got it, when I got an iPhone, and I didn't get one to like probably 12.
4: Yeah.
1: So we had one that was 2011, right?
4: Yeah.
2: Yep.
1: And I think Kobe finished higher up on that list than sixth. I want to say that he was.
0: They said fifth.
1: Fifth. Okay.
4: Ding.
0: Just saying.
1: I don't know, man. You said 14?
4: Al, you might be right because I'm thinking. I don't know. The Argo thing could be. Like, dude, the Argo thing could be anything. Like, that could be any time. Like, that Argo, I'm wide open on.
0: The movie?
4: Yeah, that could be any time from 05 to 15.
1: Did we get told 2010 was wrong earlier?
4: No. We got 2000 was wrong.
1: What was the right answer? 2011?
2: 2001.
1: I'm going 10.
2: Oh, you're going
4: 10. Oh, no, it's after that. It's got to be after that.
1: I don't know. I have no clue, honestly. I'm just.
4: Let's go 13. Let's just all. None of us really know. Let's go 13. Is that fair?
2: I'm cool with 13 because I have no idea.
1: All right, help me out.
4: Please tell me it's not 10.
0: Buzz it.
2: Oh, man.
0: Should have stuck with your instinct, Bo, when you got your iPhone in 2012.
4: Oh,
2: wow.
4: But then he didn't go. Yeah, so he went back to 2010?
1: Yeah.
4: That's a, I don't know. That was a really hard one.
2: That
4: the Argo
2: was a tough
4: scene,
2: one.
4: What was that? That he was location scouting?
0: Well, it was just behind the scenes of the movie that they're making that was coming out in October 2012.
4: Yeah, okay. All right.
0: All right, number four.
9: Thousands of New Yorkers cheered as Arnold and co-star Vanessa Williams arrived for a star-studded preview of their new action movie, Eraser.
10: Dumbfounded by Steve Mann's view of life.
11: Yeah, I sort of live in a dual adaptation space.
10: And dumbfounded most of all by the computer technology that this doctoral candidate at MIT's Media Lab has rigged up so that anybody logging onto his internet homepage can see what he sees.
11: You know, in a few years, it won't be considered unusual to be reading your email while you're standing in line at the bank.
12: The race for the green jacket at the 60th Masters Golf Tournament got underway this morning. Phil Mickelson was in top form today, and Greg Norman was doing even better than that. Norman ties a Masters record today, shooting a 9 under par 63.
4: Bro, what?
0: The computer one, I want to clarify. This was a guy wearing the first wearable computer. The Today Show did a little spotlight on him, and they made fun of him.
4: Yeah.
0: For how ridiculous he looked with an antenna out of his head and a camera on his eye. But he was live streaming everything he did in life.
4: Man, Jesus, take the wheel on this. I have no clue.
1: Well, the Eraser came out. I was still in high school, I believe, or still. I wasn't. I don't think I graduated high school. I'm gonna say 97. 97, 98.
4: Man, so a wearable computer. Anybody making fun of that had to have been in the 90s at some point.
1: Yeah.
4: And what was the third one?
0: So we had the Masters wearable computer and Eraser.
4: Yeah, you'd had to. If Phil was in contention, it's got to be late 90s, right?
1: Yes, I think it's 97. I think.
4: Yeah.
1: That's what I'm going to go with, because I don't know, but that's my instinct.
4: Yeah, I don't know either. If he wants to go 97, all right.
1: This feels like the hard

0: She
1: got her bag with this.
2: She came in hot on this one.
3: It is 1996.
0: Oh. So close. I think Tiger
4: won it in 97.
2: That's why when you said that,
4: Phil and Norman were both in it.
2: Could have been in contention, right?
4: Yeah.
3: We have one more, but I'm going to hang on to it. We'll hold it over. I already know you're going to get it right because one of the exact clue has been said.
2: Oh, snap. Okay.
3: Has been said.
1: Remember that, fellas.
3: It's been said. I know for sure you have this one. We'll do that next. And Bryce Elder gave us a quality start. Victor Medeiros closed out the show. We'll get into last night's Brave game as well next with the Morning Shift on Sports Radio 92.9 The Game and the Odyssey app.
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7: Looks like the big battle is on the west side. That construction northbound 285 between Atlanta Road and Paces Ferry Road. A couple of the right lanes are still blocked, so it's still very slow through that construction zone. Southbound I-75 Northside Drive injury collision. Also one reported along northbound 7585. At Fulton Street, at least one lane taken away. Injury wreck on southbound Peachtree Parkway at Peachtree Corner Circle. And still the one reported up to the north southbound Georgia 400 at Haynes Bridge Road. I'm Lori Houston with Odyssey Atlanta Traffic.
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0: Yeah, and well, and I was telling, I was like, well, it could. Be, I mean, well, no, it couldn't because Billick wasn't the coach there yet, but they did leave Cleveland to go to Baltimore in 95.
1: Yeah, yep. Good stuff.
2: Can we also just nice mention work. How great the movie Jack was, real quick, with Robin Williams, Fran Drescher, when he's trying to mail himself away and he's in a box going down the staircase? It is the funniest.
0: What happened to Fran Drescher?
1: I don't.
0: Like, she was red hot for the 90s, and all of a sudden...
1: I don't remember her in that movie. I mean,
0: I don't either.
1: All I remember is Robin Williams. And it's been 30 years since I've seen the movie, so it makes sense.
0: I'm in the same boat as you. I remember her from The Nanny because she always wore those little tight dresses, but I do not remember her in Jack.
2: Nanny is a much better show than you remember. If you 100%. Watch it back today, it's still so good.
3: The Nanny was a great show. I remember watching The Nanny and Nick at Night, and I was like, what in the world is this? But I actually grew fond of it.
0: Yeah, no, I'm not going to lie. I watched The Nanny growing up. It was a good show.
2: Yeah, it was a great show. I think she's been having some health struggles for a long time, so she kind of stepped away from the spotlight, but she's still around.
1: Gotcha.
0: She probably helped me watch that show a little bit. Like, I was more intrigued in that show because she was in it.
1: I don't know how you got
0: past
1: her voice on that show.
0: The dresses?
1: I couldn't handle the wine and the voice.
0: I was a fan of hers. Not her voice was a little bit, but because she kind of sounded like her voice was very similar to Janice from Friends.
1: Wait, was she a teacher?
2: My.
1: Was she a teacher in Jack? Is that what she was?
2: I believe so.
1: Okay,
2: that
1: yeah,
2: she
1: that
2: was the teacher in school, and she thought he was a parent.
1: That's right.
2: Picking up a
1: That's
2: kid.
1: Right.
2: Yeah, but
1: That's
2: he was right. really just a 10-year-old kid. Anyway, yeah. She still pops up on Instagram every once in a while. Her and Mr. Sheffield are still very good friends.
0: Really?
2: Yeah.
0: Really?
2: They hang out
0: that.
2: A lot.
1: That's pretty good.
2: Yeah,
1: that's
2: yeah.
1: pretty good.
3: Al, you did a very good nasally voice impression just then, too. That was good.
1: That's
2: her laugh. All right, so as far as the Braves last night, they did beat the Padres 3-2. Bryce Elder went for 6 innings, 5 hits, 2 earned runs with a walk, and 4 strikeouts. Danny Young came in for 2/3 of the 7th. Victor Medeiros closed it out with 2 1/3 innings, 1 hit, a walk, and a strikeout. Here is Victor Medeiros after the game on his emotions when he realized he had the chance to get his first big league save.
4: You know, first of all, I want to thank God. You know, this is something that I've been working a lot towards, been trying to, you know, make my mark, help the team, and most importantly, just help the team win. And I just want to thank God for the opportunity he's given me. Just the amount of success that you have when you follow God has been absolutely amazing, and I'm just so grateful to have that opportunity here and just help the team win. That's what I'm here for.
0: But he has been like a superstar the last 4 days. I mean, he's had a hell.

0: talking to Wiley afterwards. Bo and I talked about this before the show, and he's like, "Yeah, the four seamer that I didn't really throw that before I got here." And I'm like, "The four seamer? Like that is that like any kid who picks up a baseball and pitches a game at 8 years old throws like a four seam fastball." And I understand that he's not saying he didn't have it or had never thrown it, but for them to encourage that, and he throws 97, 98, I'm like, that should have been a staple all along. Yeah. And, you know, one man's trash is another man's treasure, and the Braves have been able to hop on that and ride that a little bit.
1: Well, he can throw six pitches. He's thrown six pitches this year. But the usage rate, I mean, this is a guy that over 50% of the time uses his cutter. And so the fact that he's upped his – he uses his four seam now as much as a sinker. So that's clearly they're like, hey, you can't just, because the other ones are like less than 5% that he throws. So they're, so he basically was a two pitch pitcher and they're like, why are you not throwing your, I mean, they had to have been saying, why are you not throwing your four seam with the, because he hits 90, he averages 97.
2: Do you think this is a long term situation for Medeiros, or is he kind of like our momentary, temporary hero right now, like Dom Smith? Or Mateo.
0: In my opinion, they will keep letting it ride out with him until it doesn't work anymore. And I think that's really with any bullpen arm. It's like you're not gonna send him down, I don't think, at this point. You're not gonna do anything else because you're coming off a really good performance. Now, if he goes out there next time and stinks it up, then questions start to be asked. But at this point, I think you're riding a hot hand in the bullpen in some of those odd relief innings like you saw yesterday.
1: Yeah, the most innings pitch he's ever had in a season was 17 last season. He's thrown 9 1/3, I believe, right now, and his ERA is under one, sub one. Like before, it was like the first, you know, the other, like last year, he had a 7.4 ERA, 7.4 ERA through 17 innings pitched. So, it seemingly worked now. You know, it's working, so let's keep him. I don't think we're in a position to just, see, I know you know that is you know that, but like right now it's like, hell, if you're a quality arm and you're performing, you ain't going nowhere, right?
2: Well, and while we're on pitching, I do want to highlight some of the conversation that Alex Anthopoulos had with the Steakhouse yesterday. He did talk about AJ Smith-Shawver getting stretched out.
3: Smith-Shawver just threw in Guanetti through four and a third. He was 96-99. He was throwing great. So he's going to continue to make rehab starts. We want to get him stretched out as a starter still. We'll get the pitch count. He'll probably get into the 80s the next time out, and then maybe the time after that it'll be 90. Now, that doesn't mean in a 17-game-in-a-row stretch. If we have a need, we'll call him up, right? Whether that's a need in the rotation, whether that's a need in a bullpen. It's all hands on deck. We're trying to win the division. Every game counts. But we are taking our time trying to get him built up. But now that he's in this 72-pitch range, he's getting close where he's an option for us, but we're going to try to give it more time.
0: It's a massive thing because I listened to that yesterday and thought, oh, okay, good. And Hurston Waldrop goes out yesterday in Gwinnett and has to be removed from the game with forearm discomfort or whatever else is going on. And that's a gut punch. I think how many times have we talked about getting some of these younger pitchers healthy and getting Lopez ramped back up, and we'll see him again tonight. But the Hurston Waldrop stuff, it just makes you sick. And so you hope that a guy like AJ Smith-Shawver can do all the right things and ramp back up and doesn't deal with any of the setbacks. But eventually you need some of these guys to you know, deliver quality innings. I love the way Alex yesterday talked to Steak and Drew about how they're not rushing to get any of these guys really back in the lineup. But Acuna specifically is like, hey, we need to get his timing down. He is our right fielder, and we need to get his timing down, and we're not going to just pull him up and say, oh, he's Ronald Acuna, he'll be fine. Like, let's make sure we're doing all the right things and hitting all the checkboxes along the way.
1: Yeah, and I know that Waltrip, his velocity had a dip, and that's so scary. But, look, if you can get the A.J. Smith-Shawver bat that you had, I mean, compared to what we've had starting, I mean, I am here for it. And you can get that kind of production out of Elder, if he can get back to that type of form that he was early in the season, not that the weird June that he and the rest of the team have had, you know, you feel safe. Alex is always really good. He's always so good with them and just talking about what they need. And the one thing he said yesterday that really stuck out to me was he just kept harking like, look, if something's not there, we're not going to force it in a trade. And we're going to go find a way to still make the team better in any way, shape, or form.

0: for him.
1: Yeah.
0: Which is good. Like, that's, and he used the, you know, Ali's guy, Iglesias. When he came here, we didn't need him. We already had a closer.
1: Yeah.
0: But it's worked out.
1: Mm-hmm. Yeah. My other takeaway from that yesterday was how good Alex Anthopoulos' memory actually is. Man, he talked about every trade deadline and every player that was available and trades that didn't happen, and trades that did happen. And he was going back a long way.
0: Yeah.
1: He's bringing up Troy Tulowitzki and
0: the David Price trade in Toronto.
1: Man. Dude, his memory, I kept listening to him going, how does he remember all this stuff? That is insane.
2: If you want to hear that full conversation, you can find it on the Odyssey app under the Steakhouse. Now, offensively last night, it was a little bit quieter, but they got it done. Ozzie Albies went 2-for-4 with an RBI and a home run. Michael Harris, 1-for-3 with a home run. Joey Bart got a hit with an RBI. Austin Riley was so close. So close to getting another home run yesterday.
0: Yeah, I take, and I know there's people out there saying, well, he's back to form, and I just don't agree. He had a, first off, both of those deep flyouts, I think the exit velocity was like 106. And, you know, you can say you don't care what exit velocity is, but it just means you're getting good contact. And that's what he did. He just missed them, but he got good contact. He's seeing those pitches. And I thought the walk was is after just missing two home runs, the Riley we've seen the first couple of months would just go up there, wet, you know, swinging, right? Because he's like, man, I'm going to get one. You know, that kind of that desperation. Went up there with patience again and drew a walk because they didn't throw him anything, but he didn't let them not throw him anything.
1: Yeah, I completely agree with that. Also, love the aggression on the base pass from Mauricio Dubon on the Bart hit. You know, Dubon gets on because the catcher's interference, and he goes from you know, first to home. It's just, man, just having a guy like that on the base pass, and I know we talk about it a bunch, and it's not exactly small ball, but it's having speed in the right places at the right time to be able to make that happen. That's the run that ends up winning the game in the end.
0: Did you see how quick, is it Mancelino, the third base coach? Did you see how quick, like if you go, there's a home plate view of that play.
1: Yeah.
0: As Dubon hit second, because the ball got stuck.
1: Yeah, it did.
0: Not stuck, but it hit the wall like that where it dips like inside,
1: right there, yeah.
0: And it just stops. And so the outfielder has to run over there, and you know, as soon as he kind of saw like a little hesitation, he starts waving him.
1: Give him the windmill.
0: And it was just like it was all so quick happening that you're absolutely right with the aggressive base running of Dubon, and that allowed Mancelino to be really quick with it with the windmill to send him home.
2: You did hear Alex in that clip say they're in the middle of a 17-day stretch. Yeah, their next day off is August 3rd.
1: Mm.
0: When I was listening, I go, yeah, that's right, because that's what Alex said earlier. That's what I heard. It. I was like, yeah, I heard Alex said earlier. You're right.
2: Tonight, it's Ronaldo Lopez on the mound. It's 7:15. 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SEC Media Days are underway in Tampa. John Mateer spoke yesterday. Apparently doesn't read defenses. We'll get into it next on Sports Radio 92.9 The Game and the Odyssey app.
3: 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Has there ever been a personality quite like Lane Kiffin in the history of that league? 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
6: Up to the north, a crash on southbound Georgia 400 at Haynesbridge Road. Starting to see quite a backup there. Also crash on southbound Peachtree Parkway at Peachtree Corner Circle. Injury wreck on Factory Shoals Road at Mableton Parkway. Still the one southbound I-75 at Northside Drive. That went off to the shoulder. And northbound 7585 at Fulton Street. Injury collision at least one lane block. Construction, of course, that's a mess. Northbound 285 as you approach Paces Ferry Road. Two right lanes are blocked. I'm Lori Houston with Odyssey Atlanta Traffic.
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7: 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The Braves picked up a 3-2 win over the Padres in their opener of their four-game series last night. Game 2 is tonight at 7:15 with Reynaldo Lopez starting. FIFA has opened a disciplinary investigation into the brawl at the end of Sunday's World Cup final when several Argentina players and coaches clashed with members of the Spain team on the field. SEC Media Days are underway, and we've been talking a lot about Greg Sankey's comments that there have been conversations about the SEC potentially breaking off from the NCAA, changes he wants made to the bill coming up. And we can come back to Greg Sankey in a second, but Oklahoma also talked yesterday, and apparently quarterback John Mateer was talking about how he doesn't read defenses. What does that say about where we are?
8: Well, first and foremost, let's talk about SEC Media Days as a whole. There's always a Monday line from some player that catches the attention of every person, mm-hmm. right? And it goes viral on Twitter, and we've all been around SEC Media Days before, and this, undoubtedly happens every single time. And the John Mateer quote, originally I read it, and I was like, okay, there's no way. As a matter of fact, one of the great things about, ChatGPT these days is I'm like, does this guy really say that? And then it pops up with the story from Yahoo and the tweet from, the Twitter account that put it out there. And I don't I'm going to get into the weeds of the football, but I am curious to hear Bo's just kind of first initial reaction to that, because football wise, it means something to me that probably it shouldn't, but I don't know. It just caught me off. The whole thing caught me off guard.
9: Well, I thought it was parody. I knew the guy that reported. I know who he is. And there's times where he's very, very, very fan first with some of the things he reports and says and interactions. So I thought it was almost felt fake, right? Almost felt like a fake, because why in the hell would you ever admit as a quarterback, I don't read defense, I just look for open guys.
8: Yeah.
9: I mean, of course, you go back and watch some film from that playoff game, it looks like he doesn't read defenses, right? Against Alabama. And
8: yeah.
9: So, but to me, I just feel like if this is a true statement, to me, this is an indictment of where we at in the sport with that position. And it's why when quarterbacks get drafted, they're highly touted, and they play a season or half a season or 12 games of an NFL, you can't throw them out with the bathwater. Right? You can't just be like, oh, nope, sucked. I saw half a season of that guy. He's an NFL quarterback. Well, how do you know? Because you don't know where we don't. And it goes back. Remember the Cam Ward audio we played last week? Played last week some Cam Ward audio from the quarterback show.
7: Mm-hmm.
9: And he's like, it's important for me to watch film. I'm still learning to read defenses. I'm trying to figure out how not to get killed out there, and because they're different than the NFL and what they want to do. And it's, but this, that's an, if that's a true quote, that's an indictment of college coaching right now, because they're not worried about advancing players and getting them, growing them to be better. They're just worried about winning games. And that's why you see them all stop and look at the sideline.
8: I'm going to stop way short of saying this is an indictment on college coaches. And you and I are going to see this a little bit differently, because guess what?

0: you can develop guys all you want to. There's the chance that you spend their entire freshman year and redshirting them in the past, and what do? I'm out. I didn't get a chance to start, so I'm out. So development has taken a backseat to that.
1: At most schools. I don't think it has it. I'll give Kirby some flowers. I don't think it has for sure. Georgia for the most
0: for
1: part.
0: For sure. But here's what I'll say on the flip side. This has been a push-pull for as long as football has been around of how much you put on the quarterback and how much you take out of his hands. That's why the triple option was a thing. Like, you don't have to read defenses in the triple option. You just need to read one player. You have to read the read man. The RPO came around because it's the triple option with a pass attached to it. I only have to read one guy. All right. I have to read if that guy closes on the run, I'm going to throw it over his head. All right. So that's a push-pull that's been around for her. I don't think it's an indictment on current coaches. I think it's always kind of been the thing is how much can I dumb this down and then put playmakers at certain positions and not have to do some of these things that they're going to be asked to do at the next level. You just can't do that in the NFL because everybody's so fast.
1: But as the offenses have become, but we've gone away from those style offenses to an extent, not the RPO and obviously not what Gus Malzahn ran at Auburn when they had their run with Cam and then again with what John Franklin is the quarterback. But when you're spread, like some of the stuff Lane wants to run for the most part, right, where they're spread out, how many times, like, and even when he was at Alabama, honestly, where Lane would read the defense and then the quarterback looks over and then they're changing plays or they're making he's got a hot route that he's twitching to or whatever, and then you see, you know, the play goes, and all of a sudden, you see Lane Kiffin's arms go up. And the ball ain't even left the quarterback's hands yet. And his arms are up because he knows he's got him. Yeah. And he does. And so but it feels like the more offensive it opened up, Mike, the more noticeable it is, I think.
0: Well, and I think the pushback I would give as well on the conversation around him is like, I saw a few comments under this tweet of like, well, it was his first year as Oklahoma, he'll settle in. Dude, he's been with Ben Arbuckle for 4 years.
1: Was he at Washington State?
0: Yes. Like, they've been together a long time. This is not a new thing. It's just different. And I actually talked about this with Tua. We were talking about Tua last year in Miami. He throws a pick six. And afterwards, he was probably too honest in a press conference. And he was like, I'd probably make that same read and that same throw 9 out of 10 times if I was doing it all over again. And the point being, and this is why I keep bringing up Mike McDaniels' offense, is whether or not they got stale to an extent, is because he's just reading one player. Like, he's reading, like, a flat defender, and if that guy bails, he's going to throw it to the player in the flat, and it might be a trap coverage, and the corner steps up and picks it and goes to the house. Like, that's just how he's wired. That's what he's being told to do. I just think that there's sometimes that these quarterbacks are a little bit too honest, and it gets taken kind of out of context.
1: Do you
0: I'm not saying about this one in specific, by the way. No, not at all. Like you said that, buddy.
1: And I do feel like, dude, back to the conversation about where we're at in the game, I at times I felt like the triple option offenses and the wishbones and everything, they were also in existence to get the best athlete the football. And whether they could throw well or not, right? I mean, that was the thing is you got that, like, the best player had the ball in his hands always. Now, Tommy Frazier could throw, but Tommy Frazier ran the wishbone, I believe is what it was at Nebraska. I don't think it was a triple. I think it was a wishbone. He ran that as well as anybody in the history of the game. I mean, he was an elite athlete. Now, he could throw a little bit, but like, you've just seen it advance a little bit where some of these guys, it feels like they should be doing more of this because the offenses seem so much more wide open than they used to be.
0: Yeah.
2: Before we get to Greg Sankey's comments about the SEC, I am curious because you have experienced SEC media days as a player, Mike.
0: Miserable.
2: Please give us the POV on this.
0: Like, miserable. It's miserable. And nobody wants to hear that. But you guys have been there from a media perspective, and what are you trying to do the entire time? Track people down?
2: Come here.
0: Hey, come here. Dude, I went on to Twitter, and I was trying to find, like, a video of this cut of John Mateer saying this, and all I did was go on Twitter and search for John Mateer. Mm-hmm. And if you go do that, look at how many different tables and microphones he is sitting at yesterday. It is, you want to talk about having a good night's sleep? You get back from an event like that after a day like that where he probably did press conference, and then he probably did, I would say, somewhere in the neighborhood of 30 different interviews. I went as an offensive lineman that nobody cared to talk to, and I was exhausted. I can't imagine the Oklahoma quarterback walking into some of these

0: rooms and being asked, first of all, a million questions, but the same question like 45 times. I mean, it's just relentless. And nobody heard your first answer because Allie and Bo are over there doing a radio show. And so they never heard me in the press conference. So when I show up to the radio show, they're going to ask me the same questions all over again. And then I'm going to go to the table next to them and the table next to them. And then I'm going to go upstairs to the ESPN room. And then I'll bounce next door to the whatever else room is next door. And then I'll do Sirius. And then it's just like mind-numbing to be in that building for as long as you are, which I think that I was at SEC Media Days for 6 hours, I want to say. It's just, hey, we got to get this camera shot of this. Start the smoke machine because it's going to look really cool, like you're sitting in some locker room.
1: Or you're waiting to do an interview, and then someone's like, well, I'll fit you in right before you go do that interview.
0: Yeah, can you just hop on with us for 5 seconds?
1: I'll get you out on time.
0: Oh, I'll just record this one. Can you give me a, like, oh, my God. Like, it is, and again, nobody wants to hear it. But it's miserable. It is absolutely miserable. Not to mention, I hate wearing suits. That was the whole thing. I'm good.
1: That's a lot for any one person. All right, going back to Greg Sankey, here is what he did have to say about the SEC potentially breaking away.
2: So they're real. People have talked about that. They've opined about the frustrations that bring them to the point of saying we should look at something significantly different. I do not believe that is a leverage point. I think that's just honest communication. And so understand that beneath the observation is frustration. But I also know the pride with which I spoke of 13 national championships, and there is meaning and value. And I do think a national expectation that we participate in a national organization. But that national organization must function in a healthy manner.
0: Completely agree with his last statement. Like, and it's not functioning in a healthy manner. And that's not just about the amount of money. Oh, we're going to run dry on NIL money. It's that everybody's operating under a different set of rules.
3: Well, that's it. That's the number one thing. And that's why the legislation is needed. It's not about punishing athletes because they're finally getting paid or any of that nonsense that people make up in their mind to feel self-righteous about their argument and, you know, make themselves sound like they actually care about the athlete because they don't care either. And most of those people that are saying that are people that are benefiting from the athlete getting paid, not the actual athlete. No functioning sports league has different rules for different divisions or whatever. It's like it's all the same. I mean, more.
0: Can you imagine?
3: I mean,
0: the NFC South has a different salary cap than the NFC West.
3: Yeah. It's like, what kind of madness is that? Or, you know, in the NFC West, you can't leave in free agency. You don't can only be traded, yeah. But in the NFC South, you can leave via free agency and go to any team outside. Like, what are you talking about? That doesn't even make sense. That's what do we have now. And it's awful. Insane.
1: Well, and today is day two of SEC Media Days. Kirby Smart is expected to speak at 9:45. We're also going to hear from Auburn, Vanderbilt, and South Carolina today. Hey, you can join us this Thursday as Dukes and Bell broadcast live from Buffalo's Cafe in Hiram. We'll be starting the final countdown to training camp in the NFL preseason while enjoying all the great food and drinks at Buffalo's Cafe. And you can join them. It's Dukes and Bell live from Buffalo's Cafe in Hiram this Thursday, 2 to 6. Hey, it looks like the All-Star break did the Braves some good. 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
6: Still seeing those delays up to the north. Southbound Georgia 400, Haynesbridge Road, at least one lane taken away. It is slow through the area. Also one reported now westbound 285 at New Northside Drive. A couple of lanes are taken away there. Northbound 7585 University. Injury collision, one lane blocked off. Pretty solid delays back beyond Cleveland Avenue. Construction there on the west side. Northbound 285 as you approach Paces Ferry Road. That's in the two right lanes. And a broken down vehicle on the east side, westbound I-20 at Panola Road. That's in the center lane. I'm Laura Houston with Odyssey Atlanta Traffic.
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9: 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After Caleb Durbin's clutch eighth-inning home run sealed a 6-5 victory over Baltimore, the Boston Red Sox sit at 14 straight wins. Tonight, they go for number 15, looking to tie a legendary 1946 franchise record set by Ted Williams and company. I'm Drake Toll.
10: 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Did you hear my daughter Katie got Camper of the Week?
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3: 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We're The Morning Shift. I'm Allie Mack with Mike Johnson, Bo Morgan. Dylan's hanging out behind the glass. We're going to talk about the Braves in a second, but we had a Breaking Bad moment earlier with the fly that was in the studio. I think that fly actually came in with me on the elevator, by the way.
4: Dude, so my you're fault. The one?
3: Well, that and thing I, has been it was like just... a week ago. And I was
4: wait,
3: like,
4: wait, wait. You brought one in a week ago?
3: Maybe like 2 weeks ago. It was on the elevator with me, and I was like, good luck, buddy. Because he flew out on our floor.
4: Oh, man.
5: Wow. Ooh,
6: so he's got like so that was larva like the queen somewhere fly, here.
4: And it's set up shop
3: it's
4: on
3: been
4: our
3: around
4: floor
3: for a while. Yeah. Well, you guys were chasing it around all morning. There was an episode of Breaking Bad. That's all they're doing.
4: Oh, yeah.
3: For the entire episode.
4: God, what a great show.
6: Never
3: okay,
6: seen it.
3: That's the worst episode of one of the best shows ever, though.
4: No.
3: Because that's what
4: classic.
3: They're doing the whole time. Okay. We can
4: classic.
3: Agree to disagree. I wow. bring it up for a reason, though. Because this woman, Marcy, who was donating blood last week, I don't know if you guys saw this, she does this every year because when she had her baby, she needed a blood transfusion. So it's very important to her. So she was there. She also loves Breaking Bad and actually has Walter White tattooed on her thigh.
4: Yes.
3: Who was in the chair next to her?
4: No.
3: Bryan Cranston.
4: Yes. No way.
5: That's amazing.
3: Yes.
4: Dude.
3: And he was like, I have a tattoo of you too.
4: What are the odds though? Like, what are the odds?
3: I mean, how that's manifesting at its finest right there.
4: I wouldn't get a tattoo of any celebrity, period. But for them to be sitting in the chair next to you in a situation like that it's insane.
6: Yeah. Would you get a picture of your kid's face on you as a kid?
4: Nah. I mean, I respect people that did.
6: I'm just asking. I'm not knocking anybody.
4: I don't have a tattoo of anything right now.
3: Right.
6: But
3: and
6: you're getting one.
4: I do want to get one that like signifies this age for my children. And our buddy that was at Echo Park with us, he's got their footprints when they were born, like tattooed on his
3: That's
4: thigh,
3: sweet.
4: Which is cool.
6: Which buddy?
4: Bryan Dean.
6: Oh,
4: yeah.
6: I know that.
4: Yeah, he had just gotten a tattoo on his thigh of his kid's footprints
3: and
4: at birth.
3: Thigh?
4: No. Just, on the top of the question. Look at you with the question.
3: I was curious.
4: Pause.
5: Valid question.
6: No, it is not. First off, who's going to see it? Second
4: who gets
6: off,
4: a tattoo on their inner
6: I
4: thigh?
6: I couldn't think of a more sensitive place.
4: Yeah, that'd be awful.
6: I mean, there,
4: bro,
6: I can, but,
4: no,
6: but when I'm talking about legs, like.
4: the amount I'd chafe, that thing would be worn off. But.
6: Could you imagine
4: a year into that tattoo?
6: Could you
4: be
6: imagine
4: gone.
6: The tattoo artist having to tattoo your inner thigh? Like, no, nah, man, I'm good. It's way too close to some stuff.
4: Put your feet in the stirrups. Yeah,
6: like, yeah, like, no what? Kidding. No, man,
4: no, I'm not doing that.
6: Nah,
3: I'm just trying to get a visual of where the footprint is, so it's on the quad.
4: Yeah, like right there, like right at the short line, almost. Yeah.
6: Inner thigh. What's wrong with
4: yeah,
6: you?
4: Yeah, man.
3: I don't know. If it was on the back of the thigh, like that would look like the kid was standing.
6: You're
3: on
6: gonna
3: you.
6: Get, might as well get the on the small of his back as well. Just gonna put it there. I mean, geez, yeah. Inner thigh,
5: Mike. So, is it confirmed you are getting this said tattoo?
4: I just have to figure out where exactly it's happening. Like where, like what part of my body? But yes, so that tattoo that like signifies how like what their like hand size is right now.
5: So
4: but,
5: you weren't sure about the star or dot. One that was going to be on your
3: hand.
4: No, it's going to be the stars. I just have to, like, I saw somebody brought it up like a couple weeks ago when I was talking about it, and they were like, what if you did it to where, like, they put their hand on your arm, like, right here, and, like, or
5: like, know, maybe your elbow?
4: Yeah, or, like, where they were hugging you, and they put them, like, on your shoulders, and I thought, those are cool, too.
3: So I
4: hand
3: said,
4: is just such an out front place to have your first
3: You
4: tattoo.
3: Have to be very secure
4: right,
3: in your
4: Your
3: career.
4: Hand is, like, there.
5: True.
4: Yeah.
3: I sent you one on Instagram, and it was a woman getting it.
4: Yes.
3: Like, a mom.
4: Yeah, the mom getting
3: it
4: on
3: the
4: shoulders.
3: And it was the kids, their hands on their shoulders, so it was, like, kind of on the clavicle.
4: Yeah. Which was cool.
3: For females, that's a very cool location.
4: Yeah, I agree.
6: Yeah, because it can be hidden, and then sometimes it's not. Right? Which type of dress you're wearing?
3: Just, yeah, and very
6: yeah.
3: flattering.
6: Yeah.
3: I think it's a really flattering area. So let us know if you get that tattoo.
4: Well, I'm headed that direction. It's going to happen. I just got to figure out some small details. That's all.
6: Like who's going to do it?
4: Yeah.
6: Yeah. That's a big detail, actually.
3: It's the detail that you need to figure out. We got to say congratulations to Drake Baldwin, one NL Player of the Week. That is well-deserved. The Braves did beat the Padres last night 3-2. Bryce Elder went for 6 innings. I do want to play this clip from Walt Weiss talking about

0: Bryce Elder's early season and how that success was not just a glimpse.
1: It wasn't, you know, a glimpse of success. It went all the way back to the last 5 weeks of 25 and carried it all the way through the first couple months here. I mean, that's quite a run. So, you know, it's great to see him throw the ball like he did tonight, and that's gonna be great for us. If you know, Bryce is who he has been, that's a big shot in the arm for us.
2: Yeah, and that's in him. I wonder what happened. Like, was there a little bit of arm fatigue? Remember his velocity dip. Not that he's known for his velocity to begin with, but it did dip. They tried to give him extra rest. I'm just curious of what exactly that hiccup was, and if it is solved, because Walt's right. He did pitch good at the end of last year.
3: Yeah.
2: And then he came in this year kind of on fire. And last night he looked like that pitcher at the end of last year and the beginning of this year. You know, and we talked about it earlier. I think the second home run, we both didn't like the decision to send him back out, but understanding it is a whole nother thing. And where you were at with the bullpen and but the other thing that's not being mentioned, I think, or I haven't mentioned, is it was, you needed that outing last night. So it was, you're desperate for five innings or more. You're desperate for it because of how many guys were basically unavailable last night. Cause Iggy wasn't available. You know, you had a couple other guys that weren't available that you had used during the week. And then Medeiros came in and just stuck it.
3: I was going to say, I don't know whose outing was. I don't know whose outing was better as far as what you needed. Bryce Elder because of the bullpen or Victor Medeiros because of the bullpen. Like, you needed those two guys to come in and deal the way they did and have those long outings kind of hit reset ahead of how many games, Allie, in a row?
0: 17.
3: It couldn't have happened at a better time. Yeah. And make no mistake about it, and this is what I keep coming back to, they have to have Bryce Elder. Like, Bryce Elder is the linchpin in a lot of different ways. Got bad news about Hurston Waldrop yesterday, A.J. Smith-Shawver on the mend, everything. Like, Bryce Elder and Grant Holmes, and to a lesser extent, probably Ronaldo Lopez. Like, without those guys, none of these other conversations are even happening. We can talk about adding an arm, but, like, that's fine. That you know, whoever, what do you get, 15 more starts out of that arm before the end of the season? You've got to have the rest of these guys to be able to string together outings. And if you don't have the bullpen to be able to get it done even behind a Chris Sale or whoever else you add, then it's all for naught anyways.
2: If you had any of these three, Waldrop, Smith-Shawver, or Schwellenbach, healthy and in your rotation right now, I could stomach a Skubal-esque type trade. I don't think it's ever happening.
3: No.
2: Because it's never... That trade is nothing like he has ever done as a GM here, nor do I believe he will. He can go on. I think he told them that there's no prospect that's, you know, off the board necessarily. BS. I don't believe that. I could stomach that more than if they did it in 13 days, just because you now have a three-headed monster in the rotation, and you do have a good offense. But just adding a second pitcher, I mean, you still need a third. You still need a third.
3: I agree. Ronaldo Lopez goes out and deals tonight, and you can get – I don't think they've announced a probable for tomorrow, but then you're going to get Chris Sale on Thursday.
0: Isn't everyone suspecting that it's going to be Martin Perez, though?
3: I'm sure, yeah. I think that's the writing on the wall.
2: Yeah, because you can't make him a probable – unless he's off the IL.
3: Right. Yeah. So I think that, I think getting, like, if you can get a quality start of Ronaldo Lopez tonight and he does exactly what Bryce Elder did last night, now we're back to, you know, an interesting couple of weeks ahead of us.
0: Well, and I know there was some back and forth last week. You brought up Spencer Schwellenbach on what his status was, which, by the way, I knew he was in Florida because of his wife's TikTok, but I'm just saying. Alex Anthopoulos was on the Steakhouse yesterday, and he did explain what's going on with him.
4: Schwellenbach's down in Florida throwing bullpens, and he's doing well. Normal soreness the next day. So far, so good. His calendar is set up that once we get towards the end of July, he's going to be extended bullpens, do a little bit more, a little more intense and so on. And not that it's the end-all be-all, but I think that'll tell us a lot more. So at the end of July, we'll have a much better sense of timeline and how it looks. But I'm cautiously optimistic, but I really won't have anything until we get to the end of July, which will be 3-4 days before trade deadline.
3: Do you think he'd even, like, when

0: Alex gets a call about like Hurston Waldrop's arm yesterday. Like, do you think he even reacts? Like, what is the reaction like for him? Because he's gotten so much bad news about so many pitchers over the last couple of years. It's just like, okay,
1: he's just
0: what's
1: like
0: the next thing.
1: He's like, all right, thanks.
0: Yeah, it's I don't know. It just it's.
1: Dude, it's business, and it's part of his business is understanding that these guys and their arms and they're gonna have setbacks. He kind of said that not about that particular part, but he said as much when he was talking about AJ and how you want to ramp it up, and if you do, that's great. You know that's part of the game is that there are setbacks when you're coming back from these types of injuries.
0: I will say one of my biggest takeaways from him being on the Steakhouse yesterday was talking about when a guy's in a slump, how you're supposed to deal with that guy. And he's like, I found out a long time ago that one of the worst things you can do is not talk to him, like walk by with your hand on your face and kind of look away from him. And he said, playing out, he said, Austin Riley's the kind of guy that's going to walk up to you and go, dude, I'm sorry. But you know what kind of worker Austin Riley is, and you know that he's working to get it back right, and you still believe in the player.
1: Yeah, you saw Moneyball, right?
0: Yeah.
1: You remember the scene in Moneyball when David Justice character sitting there talking to Jonah Hill's character, and he's like, where's your boss at, man? Why don't he travel with us? Is that it? He doesn't, you have to give the bad news, and he doesn't do anything. It's kind of like, I heard that immediately, like, AA just stays, he's like, has the ability of being a problem, he's going to stay away. Stay away from them and not invade their area.
0: You have to.
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5: Looking at some improvements up to the north on southbound Georgia 400, right around Haynesbridge Road. All lanes are getting through. Had a minor problem at Holcomb Bridge Road as well. Looks like all lanes are getting through. So back up unwinding. Still slow, though. Also a crash on Cobb Parkway at Terrell Mill Road. Injury wreck northbound 7585, right around University Avenue. That's off to the shoulder. It's still backing up to 166. Problems remain because of a three-car wreck on southbound Peachtree Parkway at Peachtree Corner Circle and westbound I-20 Panola Road. Looks like that accident on the shoulder. Construction northbound 285 at Paces Ferry Road. Two lanes still blocked. I'm Lori Houston with Odyssey Atlanta Traffic.
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0: And you want me to get tattooed right there? A little extra. Allie says it's okay.
1: Oh, man. you should just get put there. I'm a Matt Olson guy. That's
0: right.
2: Seriously.
1: And then I got one more. Bo can deal with Fran Drescher's voice because of her dress that she wears.
0: The dresses.
1: He's like, yeah. Dude, the dress she wears, I can deal with voice. Well, I don't know.
0: You ever seen that show?
1: Yeah, oh yeah.
0: Yeah.
1: A little pencil skirt.
0: Yeah.
2: Skirt, sir. That's a mini skirt.
1: I apologize. I don't know. Look,
0: I don't know.
1: I never bought one.
3: It right, Mike.
1: Sorry.
0: I was just going to say they were tight fitting. And all right. I enjoyed them.
2: Paint it on.
0: As a 12-year-old. I mean, right. I have also that there's a dating site where you can basically just say everything you hate.
1: Good one.
0: And it'll match you with somebody, which I think is awesome. And this one's a little bit, I got to get to it. Mike thinks that you're not responsible for the people you hire and manage. You know, hey, not my fault the guy sucked. I mean, I know he was a criminal. I mean, I vetted him.
1: You would be the first one wiping your hands clean. You'd be like, I fired him. What else do you want me to do?
0: Yeah, but you think it's okay if you're like, hey, I mean, why am I responsible for? I mean, I hired him. He was clean when I hired him.
1: I'm not taking the bait on this one because you know that's not what I was
0: saying. Allie, is that not what he was saying?
1: It's not what I was saying.
0: Be real. Be honest.
2: I think you get one of those, and then past that, there's a judgment.
1: That's probably fair.
2: Issue. And I think that's what you were trying to say.
1: Yeah. I'm saying every single person, you can only do so much background on. And then if somebody underneath you messes up and your boss is going to fire you, you're like, what else was I supposed to do, dude?
0: But what you can't do is turn a blind eye to it. That's what Ward Manuel did.
1: Nobody said that. Nobody said that. That's my point. I'm not.
0: That's
1: I never said turn a blind eye to it.
2: The examples you were giving.
0: Oh, boy. You need to go back and listen to that segment.
1: Last time I checked, I was sitting here, so I do remember it.
0: I'm not saying you weren't trying to say that, but that is exactly what you were saying.
1: Basically, what you're saying is if anybody in this building, you always talk about your management. But you better hope nobody messes up, because if they do, Bo's fired.
0: No, what are you talking about?
1: No, you're the one in charge. You're the manager.
0: No,
1: you're
0: I'm not. Mike's the manager. I'm just his...
2: Wait, so if I do something bad, he gets fired?
1: Exactly.
0: That's how it
1: according
0: works.
1: According to him, that's what happens.
0: How it would work is if I said...
1: She's like,
0: he's thinking.
2: Let me think.
0: Damn, you trying to get me fired?
2: I'm just kidding.
0: But what you said was is, like... The problem wasn't that he hired those people. The problem was he turned a blind eye to it. And you're like, well, why is he responsible for it? Because he knew it and was like, oh, no big deal. Right. Just keep winning.
1: This is not a segment to rehash, unfortunately. So I'm not going to do that.
2: We're just talking about the more you know. Did you have any more, Bo?
0: No, those were my three. I had the inner thigh thing, too, which is still, I just do not.
2: Well, I had that, too. I said Mike's cousin doesn't have a tattoo on his inner thigh. I learned that today.
0: Yes, you did.
1: Nice.
0: Where
1: nice.
0: You thought it should be.
1: Yeah.
2: Construction is never ending at the Johnson household. It's basically scared me off from ever changing anything about my house.
1: Yeah, it's tough, man. We had part of the siding crew that was putting up new siding put a nail through a drainage pipe. So that's been good.
2: Oh, wow.
1: Yeah, that's been tough. But, you know, it is what it is.
2: And then Bo has When the Browns Left Cleveland stamped on.

0: water.
1: Yeah. I thought for sure you were going to say Allie thinks it's over the top to leave the donut box when you've had the last donut. And
2: that
1: I completely
2: is,
1: agree
2: that
1: with that.
2: True. Come on, man.
1: I completely agree. I will co-sign on that.
3: Speaking of which,
2: trash can was 8 feet away.
3: Allie Mack and I bonded over a pet peeve yesterday. I don't want to know if we should completely air it out.
2: No, you can air it out. It's fine.
3: Okay, so basically, we both found out that our significant others leave on the lights when they're not supposed to leave on the lights.
4: Oh, God.
3: And we absolutely despise that.
4: Yeah. Dude, I guarantee you, I hope she's not listening, that right now when I pull in my house, there'll be the minimum of three lights that aren't supposed to be on.
3: Yeah. Oh. Yes.
4: Because I do that too. It just drives me nuts.
3: Dude,
4: it
3: drives me insane.
1: We don't do that in my house, but my wife undoubtedly will blame something like a light, and she'll leave the door open when she takes the dog out. And I'm like, the cold air is just blasting out of the house.
2: Oh no! Oh.
1: And you want to blame Party me for out. You want to blame me for a light bulb and that yeah. 5-ton AC unit is just
3: I was
1: just
3: about
1: on
3: to say
1: full
3: that's worse.
2: At that point, our garage is downstairs, and so you have to walk up to go in. So there's a hallway. Those lights are always on. I'm like, that. There is no
1: like
2: reason. There's no reason.
1: Yeah.
2: For this little hallway of stairs.
1: Come on, Grant.
2: To have light. Turn the lights on.
1: Come on, Grant.
2: There's a switch at the top and the bottom.
1: All right.
4: It's so simple to do.
1: Do y'all need to meet on Hater? Dating app. Dylan, the guitar. 404-726-0929. It's time for the morning mailbag. If you want to weigh in on any of the goings on today, maybe you have a pet peeve for your spouse. Maybe you have some thoughts on Kirby Smart at SEC Media Days today. John Matera reading defenses or whatever else the wind blew your way. Thank you guys so much for listening. All right, let's go out to the phone lines real quick. Dylan, let's talk to Coach Paul. He's in Sugar Hill. Coach Paul, thanks for calling.
5: Good morning, guys. How y'all doing?
1: Doing great, man. How about you?
5: Pretty good. I just hope my coach, Kirby Smart, who I dearly love, I don't want him to be the representative of the world to try and solve all of the NCAA problems. I would like him to focus more on Georgia football.
1: Yeah, I think that's probably a fair assessment of how most people feel about their coach stepping in front of the mic.
4: But I think that's one and the same.
1: I think he has had to take on that persona.
4: Well, because he's the best coach in college football right now. 100%. But if you're going to be that, there's a responsibility. Nick never shied away from it.
1: No.
4: I understand what he's saying, but I think I'd tell Coach Paul they're one and the same. If you're fighting for the health of the sport, that also helps your football team.
1: Yeah, and it also, let's be real, I think it helps with the longevity of your coach staying in place, no matter who the coach, not just Kirby. But, like, if coaches are going to get tired of this kind of thing, if it doesn't change, it's going to be a long uphill battle, and you're going to start seeing some more exits, if you will.
4: I also don't think that him being asked questions and him answering them honestly and thorough takes anything away from his recruiting or his coaching job.
1: He's not
4: job
1: taking his eye off the ball.
4: No, not right, that guy.
1: Let's go back to the phone lines. Let's talk to Ron. Ron is in Chamblee. Ron, what's going on, boss? Welcome to the show.
6: Mike Mafia in
1: wait,
6: the building.
1: Man.
6: Hey, listen,
1: let's go. I
6: got two things.
1: Go ahead.
6: I'm Mike Mafia until you get that inner thigh tattoo that I'm falling off on. Just so you know. And the
1: Fair
6: second
1: enough.
6: Thing, Bo, I'm riding with Bo on Fran Drescher, dude. I am a huge Fran Drescher fan. Just because of the same things he was saying. But I believe she was a SAG president for a little while after she kind of started acting or whatever. I'm rolling. I appreciate y'all.
1: I appreciate that.
4: Great call.
1: Thank you so much for waiting.
4: Something for everybody.
1: All right, let's keep it rolling. Let's go out to the phone lines. Let's talk to Dan in Decatur. Dan, what's up, boss? Been a while.
7: What's going on, Morning Show family?
1: Hey,
7: real quick. I don't have a specific pet peeve with the spouse, but just a pet peeve in general. Stop leaving a corner of juice in the doggone jug or a corner of juice in the a corner of soda in the soda bottle. Drink it all. That is my it irks me. Please.
1: Oh,
7: y'all have a great day, man.
1: Take it to the face. Dude, I agree.
4: So we've gone to milk for Melrose. The formula is over. And so we have, you know, the cartons with the not they're not the plastic cartons, but the other ones.
1: Yeah, like and, cardboard.
4: Yeah, and you got the little twist on cap.
1: For sure.
4: Well, first thing I do when I pull milk out to pour it for a bottle, I shake it. There's one person in the house that doesn't seem to get that lid on tight. It's always on crooked. And I kid you not, I spill milk every single time. I walked in there last night when I got the bottle. I said, "Hey, I'm not fussing. not going to complain. I go, but it would really help my life.

0: life out a lot if you could just get that screwed
1: just
0: on.
1: Just tighten that on just a little bit. Is that that's how you delivered the message, just like that?
0: Close. I did say, look, I was like, I'm not trying to be a jerk.
1: Oh, man. All right, let's go ahead and make it a quadfecta. Let's go back to the lines. Let's talk to Daryl in Atlanta. Daryl, what's going on, buddy? Welcome to the show.
2: Hey, good morning. First time caller, long time listener. Love the show.
1: Thanks, man.
2: I am in the final week of, you know, summer break. I'm an educator. That'll so work. I have a point, and then I have a question.
1: Go ahead.
2: In the movie Time Cop, the present day for them was 22 years ago when they were traveling back into the future, traveling back into the past. But then my question is, my last name is Fun, so I'm Mr. Fun. What is a teacher's name that you all have had that you, like, really enjoyed that teacher or they lived up to their name?
1: Oh, that's a phenomenal question, first and foremost. I have one of the opposite. I have one of the opposite out there.
3: Okay.
1: My kindergarten teacher's name was Mrs. Lovely.
3: Aww.
1: Lovely.
3: Not lovely.
1: Not quite.
3: Okay. Wow.
1: Not quite. Didn't quite live up. So I don't know if I've got anything other than that.
3: I'm trying to run through.
4: Feels like Mrs. Lovely just couldn't live up to the pressure.
1: Yeah,
4: that
1: Mrs.
4: last
1: Lovely
4: name.
1: Was.
3: Hey, Mrs. English taught me how to read in first grade.
1: That's awesome.
4: There you go.
3: So that's a pretty
1: that
3: good one.
1: That is awesome.
0: Miss England taught me math. She was also a high school version of Fran Drescher from.
1: Is it Miss England or
0: Miss England?
1: Her name. England? She didn't do geography.
0: She did math. Actually, her real name was, believe it or not, how I remember this is. I don't know how I can remember this, but that was her married name. And then she got divorced and she went back to Miss Badami.
1: Yeah.
0: And it was like a weird name. But one of the teachers I really enjoyed
3: that
0: was
3: Dirty Badami.
0: Yeah.
1: Dirty Badami.
0: was a guy named Mr. Henry. He was a history teacher.
1: Yeah.
0: And he always, at the beginning of the year, he'd give a speech where he's like, I know one day that one of my students is going to become president of the United States. And he went to high school. He's like the best history teacher you could have.
1: Love it, man.
0: Yeah, great dude. Yeah.
1: I had my mom in high school. That was interesting. Wouldn't want to relive that.
0: I remember certain women teachers more than men.
1: Yeah, okay, calm down over there.
3: Quick shout out to Rob West.
0: This Fran Drescher thing got me going today.
1: Jeez.
3: Rob West tweeted at us that Mike has a great name for a new dating app, Weirdos for Weirdos. Smells like money. So you're sitting on a $1 million idea over there. 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That is going to do it for us. For Mike, Bo, Dylan, and myself, Allie Mack, thanks for being here today. The Steakhouse is coming up next on Sports Radio 92.9 The Game. And don't forget to
0: go get your inner thigh tattoo today.
5: 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Mike Conte joins us as we wrap up World Cup action. Also, Brandon Adams' SEC Media Days are going on, so we'll get his reaction. 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
8: Some improvement on the north side, south on Georgia 400, Holcomb Bridge Road. Lanes are getting through. It's still heavy in the area. Also crash on westbound 285 at New Northside Drive. Two lanes are taken away once again. So that whole area backed up. Injury wreck on Cobb Parkway at Terrell Mill Road. Also northbound 285, that construction in between Atlanta Road, Paces Ferry Road. That's still blocking two right lanes. It's backed up to 166. Northbound 75, 85 at University Avenue. All lanes are getting through, but still seeing maybe 15-minute added delay. I'm Lori Houston with Odyssey Atlanta Traffic.
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0: cares? You got to win a national championship. You got to figure it out. So we'll see how those things go.
1: Rusty Mansell, live from Tampa. Rusty, I don't know if they're going to even play the schedule. Aren't they just going to give it to Texas this year from what I'm hearing?
0: Well, I guess I got the Texas fans stirred up because I woke up this morning to about 500,000 views, and they were in my you-know-what, which I'm fine with. It's like Steak says, he can handle it. I listen to the SEC network Sunday night, and everybody's talking about Texas. Everybody's talking about Oklahoma, but I think Georgia might wind up getting the votes down here. But I'm telling you, everybody is really, really, really tempted to jump on Texas. And I get it. You know, it's a big year. Arch Manning's here, and they go out and get all these. They go out and get Cam Coleman, $3 million wide receiver from Auburn, and they go out and get Hollywood Smothers, who was already on campus at Alabama from NC State. They basically went and got him overnight and put him on a private jet, and they never sent him back. So they're all in on this team. We'll find out. Texas has got a hell of a schedule. As I dug into Texas yesterday, my goodness, they've got a hell of a schedule.
2: What about Sankey talking about the championship games and also the breakoff possibly of the SEC to form?
0: I think he's been consistent with that, Snake. I don't think they're BSing, man. I think if they don't get some help here with some things, and I'm not threatening to say I know, but I'm telling you, they're taking this serious. And how that would look, I don't think that's the best thing for college football, but SEC might just say, you know what, we'll do it for a couple of years. If you think we'll call our bluff, and we'll do it.
2: What's the bluff? Know, explain what they're threatening to do and how that would...
0: To break off themselves and only have their own league, have their own champion. So basically the SEC championship would be the SEC national championship. You know, if you're not going to play by the rules, if you're going to have Texas Tech, I'm just going to say Texas Tech, not telling the school, but if you're going to have Texas Tech spending $50 million and they're circumventing all the rules and going around the back of it and doing all these things, there's no structure there. They want a competitive structure. They're not saying don't pay the players. Let's just get on a play. Let's all say you got a certain amount of money, and this is the way you spend that certain amount of money, and let's play games. And so there's a lot going on. Matter of fact, a lot of the national media is in Washington right now. If you follow Ross Dillinger on Yahoo State, we had him on Steakhouse not too long ago. All those guys are in D.C. and Congress and all this, you know, College Sports Act and all this deal. We'll see how that thing plays out. It's every day it's something, man. I'm just ready to freaking kick off football, and let's figure it out. But we got to get some type of structure. We've all said that.
2: Rusty Mansell covering SEC Media Days for the Steakhouse on Sports Radio 92.9, The Game. Lane Kiffin shows up. What day is he speaking? Is he
0: Thursday? Yeah. The big message down here is like, you know, I got asked yesterday on a couple of podcasts. I didn't realize he hadn't had any social media posts since like May the 10th. You know, the LSU shut him down. Yep. The Jimmy Sexton shut him down. You know, and he's been quiet. I think that's one of the things they were like, hey, Thompson, Georgia players now. Gunner, how are you? They're taking him back to the ESPN rooms, I guess. I couldn't get him to stop for the Steakhouse. I'll try to grab him a little bit later.
2: Right.
0: I think, you know, with Lane, it's what I said about Lane. He's going to come here, and you mark it now. He's going to come here Thursday. He's going to talk about the process, what it takes to build our national champions, why he came to LSU, BS. They spent now money. They spent right now money to go get you. They spent now money on $40 million on this roster. They went out and got a quarterback that they gave $6 million and wasn't even sure if he could even play. They spent now money. Doesn't mean they can't win now, but don't give me all that process of 2 or 3 years. They spent now money on you. So I'd be interested to see what his message is on Thursday.
2: Well, I'm also curious the dynamic. It's his first time with a media scrum as the head coach of LSU football. You know that people are now going to get an opportunity to try to rattle him or uh-huh. get him to say something that LSU does not want him to say. You know Correct. They're going to poke him about Ole Miss. Obviously, Josh Heupel's comments yesterday about golf balls and mustard. The question is, does Lane Kiffin take the bait and become the headline on Thursday, or does he stay close to what they want in Baton Rouge, which is let's try to lower the temperature of how everybody's feeling about you.
0: Yeah, but the Ole Miss beat writers, they don't have to lower the temperature for them.
2: No, I know. So
0: it'll be up to them. It'll be up to them and how much they dig into it and who's all here, you know, all those types of things. Do they stay all week for that? But interesting, right before I got on, I got to go just a second. First time I ever heard Kirby do this. You know, you get the local beat writers together. Kirby gets all the 7, 8 guys that cover day-to-day. And they get them in a room before he goes on. You get to ask your questions right here, so you'll be a little bit ahead. And that's kind of a reward. And it's kind of an honor for those. I said Kirby this morning,

0: before everybody got started, he said, say your name, your first and last name, and tell me how long you've been doing this. And Kirby knows those guys. And they're like, what? They're like, yeah. So they're trying to rush Kirby out of the room to go to, he's going to get up this morning with Mike Greenberg. Kirby goes, I'm not done. I want these last two guys to go. It was interesting. I don't know. I mean, he was listening to him. He wanted to know how long you've been doing this and where you were from and all that. So I don't know. Are we getting a soft Kirby down here? Or what? I don't know what's going on.
1: Maybe respecting the process and respecting he's been around it long enough to understand those guys don't get paid a lot of money to be there every single day and cover Georgia football. We'll let you go. Looking forward to more updates later on. Enjoy Tampa. Talk to you down the line.
0: Thanks, guys.
1: Rusty Menzel covering the SEC Media Days down in Tampa, Florida.
2: When Kirby approaches the podium, it is a controlled message and a thoroughly thought out one. And there's been a couple years ago, it was we are the hunters. We won't, you know, remember that? You know, everything goes
1: after the second national title.
2: Yep.
1: Like you think we're hunted. We are the hunters, right?
2: Yeah.
1: Yeah.
2: So I'm anxious to see what will come out. In terms of, you know, I find him to be such an interesting speaker, not just a football coach.
1: I totally
2: speaker.
1: Agree.
2: He's like, so smart and clever.
1: I think, the message about Georgia football is, you know, whether it's going to end up on T-shirts or it's going to be a message in the meeting rooms or something that comes out at SEC Media Days, that will be, preordained and contrived to some level of this is the message because it's the old Bill Parcells. Everything I do on the podium, I know I'm basically speaking because it's going to get back to the players. So even though it's me in here with the media, I'm really trying to frame something, right? Whether you're coming down on a certain unit or you're talking about mindset or any of that stuff. The other thing with Kirby, and it's also like having Alex Anthopoulos on, there are those guys and I'm trying to think the most obvious examples that are just so measured and nervous or corporate or afraid to. And then there's guys like Alex Anthopoulos and Kirby Smart who are like, okay, what topic do you want to go into? And they're going to ask Kirby about breaking off the SEC, which I don't know that he has thought about it a lot. But, you know, when you're confident.
2: When they go to Destin, y'all, a couple of months ago. If you don't think Greg Sankey is closing that door and saying, here is our universal message from the SEC. That's what happens in those rooms. So this is not a science. This is, they know exactly what, follow the conference lead is what they're doing.
1: Yeah. I mean, I haven't heard any of the coaches say it, but it's for Sankey to say it. But Kirby is the one they'll ask.
2: Yeah.
1: Because Kirby is the grand, you know, he's the grand state, statesman of college football. With Nick Saban gone, Kirby Smart is that person.
2: Yeah.
1: So the fate of the SEC is something he'll talk about, just like when he talks about championship games. I don't think he sits in a room with his SID and says, you better be ready for that question about SEC tournaments. I think SEC championship. I think he literally tells you what he thinks. I love playing that game. I love winning that game.
2: Right.
1: But sometimes that game also doesn't help us because I can't get guys. And at some point, we're going to have to look at that game. Just like he talks about, the spring game, right? I'm not sure we need to play that spring game. I don't even know if it's good for us. I know teams are trying to look at our players. Like, Kirby is able to go up there and be confident enough as opposed to some of the other stuff that's going to go on this week. Like, if Lane Kiffin isn't prepped by his SID, or how many different salvos are going to come down the pike from Ole Miss media?
2: You're right.
1: And now they have a whole scrum. You know, everybody has a chance to ask Lane Kiffin over that period of time. And the SEC decides who gets to ask the questions. It's not the LSU media team that gets to, although Lane, I guess, has to pick guys. But no, they'll walk around with microphones and say, you're next.
2: Raise your hand.
1: Right.
2: That big old room?
1: Yeah. So that's not determined by

0: was saying, like, I know you love it, but, like, be a little less lame. Listen, LSU cut off all his social media. That guy thrived in it. He loved poking folks. He loved showing off his yoga class, and he loved taking shots at other SEC programs. He loved sending cryptic messages about his, you know.
1: He's really good at it, truth be told. I mean, we keep him in the news because of what he's saying and doing.
0: Yeah, he kind of thrived on it better than intercommunication, but LSU didn't want it. All right, when we come back, we'll do our 9-9. There's a ton to get to. Braves have a good dub last night. LeBron James's future, all kinds of other stuff coming down.
1: And Houston's. I mean, what I heard yesterday through the airwaves is upsetting.
0: Well, if you haven't heard, there is a marital conflict that is getting worse.
1: Oh, no.
0: Not better.
1: Oh, no.
0: Yeah, well, we'll explain. 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
6: New Kentucky head coach Will Stein is turning heads with supreme self-confidence at SEC Media Days. When asked why he believes the Wildcats can finally win at a high level, Stein didn't hesitate, saying, "I think it's because of me, to be honest. I know what it takes at the highest level." That's bold, unfiltered, almost like saying, "Google me." Good luck, Will Stein. I'm Drake Toll.
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11: Two separate problems on the west side. Northbound 285 at ML King Jr. Drive. Injury rat, that's in the left lane. Then further north along 285, that ongoing construction, it's been up since over the weekend. Northbound 285 between Atlanta Road and Paces Ferry Road, the two right lanes still occupied. Injury rack on northbound Buford Highway at I-85. Also on northbound 75-85 at Peachtree Pine Street, that was in the right lane, that's now on the shoulder. And up to the north, south on Georgia 400, Manziel Road, at least one online blog.

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0: 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If we can get ready for our 9 and 9, we got a lot to get to. Mr. Bo will do that. My name is Steak. That's Sandra Golden. Great coverage of SEC Media Days with Rusty Manziel. And get Kirby's stuff at the podium coming up in a little bit. So looking forward to that, and get you caught up on everything else that has been happening. How are you doing? I haven't seen you.
1: All good. Had a great weekend.
0: Thursday. Saw you at a Lionel Richie show. Is that right?
1: Sunday night at State Farm. They put on
0: State Farm,
1: Earth, Wind & Fire, and Lionel Richie. Tremendous. After an afternoon of soccer at Stats, where you just forget how Stats is just the greatest sports bar and the greatest atmosphere, and you just park and walk.
0: So glad you went there. Was it packed?
1: Oh, my God. Packed beyond belief.
0: Good.
1: We had a whole crew that was there and loving it, and I was just so... It was
0: perfect timing because the game was 3, and then
1: right,
0: you haven't been downtown since.
1: And my husband, it's so great to see it through Larry's eyes, because when we drove in, we had a little staycation and haven't really been down that way. He was just... oohing and on of, wow,
0: that's awesome.
1: This is good. And it's great to see that. And they were just taking down the FIFA Fan Fest, but just a tremendous night altogether. Yeah.
0: Lionel Richie left the stage a few weeks ago to go right to the hospital.
1: Mm-hmm.
0: What's that song? Said, I've never sang this song sitting down. Do you know what song I'm talking about?
1: I don't know which one it was.
0: One of his encores. Anyway.
1: He was just dehydrated, like all of us, right?
0: So, yeah. So he was great.
1: He was beyond great. And he does... a part in his show where he sings a duet with the video with Kenny Rogers. They sing Lady together.
0: Wow.
1: So I was there with Wanda Rogers, who is his widow, and a whole group of us. So it was really something. We knew it was coming, and Lionel kind of hosted the whole evening, and Wanda. It was really special.
0: Wow.
1: We had a great time.
0: That's pretty cool.
1: Yeah, yeah.
0: I saw him, Billy Joel, and Sheryl Crow
1: played the Mercedes-Benz. Wow.
0: Yeah, they put some show together years ago. They just, Mercedes, like, wouldn't get into the concert game, and they just hired those three particularly to do that. Anyways, but I'm glad you got to see World Cup. That stuff wrapping up. Saw the videos from Spain, obviously. You know, the SEC uses the expression, it just means more. Go look at some of those countries and the reactions to the losses and the celebration in Spain. That's the definition of it. Just means more FIFA World Cup, for sure. So the wrap up on that has been fun to watch, the montages, and you know, Andre Dickens taking a victory lap, no question, doing a bunch of interviews. He'll be sitting across from us probably the next week or so. We'll get a chance to talk to him about what those last 30-something days have been like here in Atlanta and the transformation of downtown and all that stuff. All right, good win last night for the Bravos. Let's get to our 9 at 9.
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1: Braves win. Beat the Padres 3-2, and the storylines were threefold. Bryce Elder pitches into the seventh, which, sidebar, the Alex Anthopoulos conversation and him being so candid with you and just literally saying everything is in play. The bullpen is in play, the starting pitcher's in play, a better offense is in play, and he's doggone right. Bryce Elder pitching into the seventh was desperate for these 17 games in a row, and they only had 4 arms available. Bryce gives up 5 hits, a couple of runs. He walked just 1, 4 strikeouts. Michael Harris and Ozzie had home runs, but the storyline and the celebration, it was Victor Medeiros night at the park. He goes in and pitches 2 1/3 scoreless innings out of the pen with this fiery feel that was just like the highlight of my night.
4: What a story this guy is. So people don't understand how short the bullpen was last night. So our

0: top four guys had both pitched or all pitched the previous two games. So depleted is one way of putting it. But yeah, what a great story. We get Victor Medeiros from the Angels for like $250,000 in international bonus pool money.
1: Yeah.
0: So they're pretty much just throwing him
1: back
0: away.
1: Back in comes April. In.
0: Yeah. Yeah, gets a hit, a couple RBIs a couple days ago. It's been the week of Victor Medeiros. Last night. Phenomenal. Player of the game.
1: He comes into the seventh, two outs. The tying runs on third. He gets out of that. He throws a 1-2-3 out eighth, and then he gave up a one-out single in the ninth, and that was it. 29 pitches, 20 for strikes. Tremendous.
2: It's one of those games you look back on, Walt Weiss, you know, when he's waxing poetic about where the Braves end up and hopefully winning the division. You know, it's a game like that where a guy has to step up. Bullpen, we were not in a good place in terms of trying to win game one of the series with a limited staff. And that's how you win pennants. That's how you win divisions. Guys stepping up that needed to do that.
1: Yeah.
2: So probably worth mentioning the Sox. I mean, let me just tell you this. You heard me talk earlier this year. It's one of the worst teams they've ever had in Boston. You know, it's the worst home record in the history of that ballpark. At one point, they were like 12 games under 500. I don't understand sports very well. I mean, now they got a great starting staff. They've won 14 straight games. That is such a crazy number. First place Tampa, they swept four games. First place Yankees swept four games. Then all these last inning heroics. There's no Roman Anthony there. That's their best player. All this young talent. I mean, they're bunting every game. They've had seven bunt hits over the streak.
1: That's crazy.
2: You know, they fired Alex Cora, which was the most controversial. They're chanting for their owner to sell the team. And now if they win tonight, I think it's the longest winning streak in over 100 years of baseball for the Red Sox. That's what's so wild about sports. I mean, that of any team in baseball that you don't say could win 14 straight, so they won that, and that's something people are talking about.
1: Phillies did win. They're playing the Dodgers in a series, so they won 10-7. Braves do remain three up in the East. Also, Brewers now take over the best record in baseball. They're one up on the Dodgers, at least in the loss column. They have the 63-37.
2: I mean, that is a ridiculous record. 26 games over 500. And, you know, the Brewers have been dancing around in the playoffs the last number of years. I think they feel like they're firing on all cylinders. This is a team that can win a World Series.
1: You're not kidding.
2: If they're not thinking that way in Milwaukee, that's a problem. Because when you have a horse on the front of the rotation the way they do, and you're playing at the clip they are, that is going to be a tough out of the postseason.
1: And now the bad news. Hurston Waldrop removes himself from his start yesterday. His velo is down. He says something wasn't right. He is now going to be evaluated by the doctors. That's never good. So just to regroup, he had arthroscopic surgery to remove some trash in his right elbow. He has only thrown 29 innings between minor and here. And now he's feeling something's off. So that is certainly not great. Walt Weiss yesterday said, we're hopeful, but we don't know. So I don't think that's good at all. When you take your own self out of the game and something doesn't feel right and your velo is being influenced. Not good. Kirby and Company, as we told you, front and center at the SEC Media Days today. He is with Gunnar Stockton, Drew Bobo, and Raylan Wilson. Drew and Gunnar are the captains of the team, voted on by the team. The other teams that are there today is Auburn, Vanderbilt, and South Carolina. So that's SEC Media Days.
2: Yeah, we just heard Rusty live from there. We'll have more reports coming up on that.
1: Friday, as in this Friday, the Falcons rookies have to report to camp. We are your flagship home. We will be live at Flowery Branch starting next week because next week is when it is official. The first full workout is Wednesday, the 29th. They have to be there Tuesday to report. Can you believe it that it's actually here and we're talking NFL? Sidebar also, that quarterback show, you guys, I don't know if you're catching up on it. I can't say enough good things about it. It might be my favorite version of that show.
2: Oh, wow.
1: With four quarterbacks. And they are flipping and going to each team and each player.
2: Great access.
1: So amazing.
2: Yeah.
1: It's really, really great. Yeah.
2: Are we going to talk about LeBron or not here?
1: Well, he hasn't made a decision.
2: No, I know, but
1: it's been 3 weeks.
2: At least 3 weeks. I mean, look, Lakers, is that when the Lakers parted ways with him?
1: So Draymond, so I guess the Adam Silver comes out and says, well, we're holding up the schedule. I hope he makes his decision soon. Draymond Green's podcast, he goes, that's all LeBron needs to hear is they're waiting on him. And he thinks he's going to just milk.
2: Talk about the national schedule.
1: National schedule.
2: Yeah, they're serious
1: sure.
2: about that. Yeah. Listen, there was a report last night. He's signing with

0: Philadelphia, which I was surprised. And I actually went and ran into my son's room. I was like, bro, LeBron's going to Philly. They're loaded. And I don't know. I guess I thought it was Sham from ESPN that had it. It was somebody else.
1: Yeah.
0: Sounds like they're the front runner. I think he's going to Miami, but maybe not anymore. I don't know. Like, it's the same thing I could say about Tom Brady. When you're already one of the most famous people in the world, when you are incredibly relevant, you're the number one guy on Fox, you're owner of a football team, like, do you really need to do the WWE, something you're really bad at and embarrassing yourself? When you're LeBron James and you're already up there with Lionel Messi as the most famous athlete in the world, do you need all this attention? This is all about LeBron playing with people, getting courted, having Josh Shapiro, the mayor of Pennsylvania, he met with him the other day to convince him to go to the Sixers. Pat Riley met with him. Everybody's following it. There's just something about him that still needs everybody to, like, sit around and wait for it. A lot of guys would just make a decision, not have any fanfare, and just do it. He's just not going to do that. If he goes to Philly, I think they're going to win the NBA title. That team will be so loaded. If their coach can handle Tyrese Maxey, Jaylen Brown, the rookie, Edgecombe, I guess it is, LeBron James, Joel Embiid, that would be ridiculous. Let's hope he doesn't go there.
1: Yeah.
0: And by the way, more on the Hawks coming up in a little bit. A lot of folks with a lot to say about Lu Dort coming to Atlanta. Also, Trae Young taking, I felt like, a shot at Atlanta a little bit when he...
1: It's 100% a shot.
0: Yeah.
1: Yeah.
0: Yeah, it's telling us that Zachary Richer has been freed, right?
1: Mm-hmm.
0: He's been freed.
1: He Instagrammed it with a picture of Zach.
0: Yeah. Mm. Hey, when we come back, 10 o'clock, we got Alex Anthopoulos cuts from yesterday. I think you're going to want to hear. Well, the Houston's controversy for state continues. We'll explain that when we come back. And also, ESPN getting ready to let go a bunch more people today is one of your favorite all-time broadcasters on the chopping block. We'll tell you who it is or who it might be on Sports Radio 92.9.
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4: Starting to clear out now up to the north-south on Georgia 400 Mansell Road. All lanes are getting through. Still seeing some delays there. Also had a crash reported along northbound Buford Highway at I-85. Northbound 7585 at Peachtree Pine Street. That accident, that's off to the shoulder. And we still have that ugly construction. Northbound 285 on the west side in between Atlanta Road and Paces Ferry Road. That's still occupying the two right lanes. I'm Lori Houston with Odyssey Atlanta Traffic.
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0: play, although probably the most consistent format, if you look at Atlanta and a lot of these cities where most of the same folks are doing a lot of what they've been doing for the last decades or so, ESPN, their model has changed considerably as well, understanding more than ever before where their bread is buttered. And it's buttered with about 5 to 8 personalities, big personalities that get pushed out there as frequently as one can. Pat McAfee, Stephen A. Smith, I wouldn't say Sports Center anchors anymore. Who else are we putting
1: Scott
0: in that
1: Scott Van
0: mix?
1: Pelt is one of their
0: Scott
1: big three.
0: Van Pelt, yes. He is one of the Monday Night team of Joe Buck and Troy Aikman. Obviously, untouchable.
1: Laura Rutledge.
0: Laura Rutledge doing a fabulous job.
1: Tim Tebow just got an elevated role.
0: Yeah, so they, you know, they're only paying a certain amount of folks, and they're paying them an insane amount of money. Pat McAfee has changed the game completely. He has brought a level of gravitas and independence away from ESPN management that nobody ever thought they would see. He controls all the pieces. They need him on game day desperately. He'll be back. He's got a massive contract, took care of all of his guys. His show, obviously, smack in the middle of the day for ESPN with superior ratings than anything they've ever had before, which is especially the young audience, right? It's all about a young audience. How do we stay relevant? It's not just showing SportsCenter highlights. People getting their highlights every, you know, 10 seconds off their phones. So we have to stay with personality-driven. Stephen A. and McAfee are the biggest personalities. And then Signaker shows, PTI, Kornheiser and Wilbon. They're obviously secure in that group. And then some of the up-and-coming stars. Peter Schrager is one of those stars. They sign him from NFL Network, and then they basically buy NFL Network, right? Have ownership in the network with the NFL. Mm-hmm. So that whole relationship. And then yesterday, Ryan Clark, who I think does a really good job as an NFL commentator, NFL journalist, is on the air doing a hit for
1: NFL Live. It's literally, it's Mina, it's Laura, it's Ryan. I was watching it as it happened.
0: And then he...
1: he does his hit, and I didn't pay any attention. He doesn't come back. So he's, you know, they do, he was on Zoom. There's some of them are live, some of them are on Zoom.
0: And
1: then you hear...
0: that he was fired. Yep. Taken right out of the studio.
1: Out of the show.
0: Because word had spread that he was one of the casualties coming up the next day, which is today. And they were really concerned that he didn't hear about it on social media. They heard about it in person. They called him in and said, it's your last day at ESPN, and Ryan Clark was done. Now, Ryan Clark, listen, he may be part of that dime a dozen. You're a commentator. There's a lot of those guys. We have to pay hundreds of millions to McAfee, hundreds of millions, billions to our rights to these professional leagues. We're only going to pay a certain amount of guys real money. I know guys who work at ESPN, if they made 300 grand years ago, they're either fired or they're making 120 grand. If you want to stay, these are the new numbers. The golden goose is no longer there taking, you know, care of everybody. There was this incident, though, with Peter Schrager, who is the up-and-coming star there, not just in football, but across the board. He also works at Fox, does sidelines there. I don't know if that's still allowed for him in the mix. I would imagine not, maybe. But Schrager tries to give an opinion. Ryan Clark wasn't having it, and there are reports that Ryan Clark was prickly, that he was difficult to deal with. I don't know. I think he's just part of that ESPN world where you're vulnerable. Here's what happened on the air a few months ago.
2: Okay, you look at A.J. Brown, which is this number one wide receiver who got one target all night, and then you got CeeDee Lamb.
3: But that's the
2: when was the one target?
3: That's the target.
2: But
3: though.
2: I'm saying
3: when like, was the one target?
2: I'm saying you could have it both ways.
3: 54 seconds left in the game on 2nd and 11. It was the one target. He runs the out route.
2: You wake up this morning and say A.J. Brown had a better day than CeeDee Lamb.
3: Wait, but, no, but you know what you wake up saying? No, A.J. Brown's team is 1-0.
2: Of course,
3: right? Like,
2: I mean,
3: like that's what
2: I get.
3: But the thing is this though, and we shouldn't do this on TV. And so I apologize if people think this is rude. That's the non-player.
2: Oh, stop. That's no. CeeDee Lamb is.
3: Let me tell you why. I'm not saying.
2: I'm not looking at fantasy football. Ryan, I'm not. Don't belittle me like that. I could come in and say, as three ex-players are saying one thing and give an alternative perspective that maybe CeeDee Lamb did play well. And
3: Peter, what I need for you to do is not get mad and let me finish for one.
2: Okay, go on.
3: It wasn't about you. It was going to be about me.
2: Okay.
3: As a player, I can't speak for CeeDee Lamb.
0: So

0: supposedly the fallout was Ryan Clark had to apologize. ESPN was furious that, you know, how he treated Peter Schrager. I don't think that was that big a deal. Do you?
1: Was Peter Schrager being a sensitive Sue?
0: Yeah.
1: That is nothing that happens on any type of sports talk radio across the world. Like, when you have disagreements in studios and you take a little, I don't know.
0: Poke, yeah.
1: That's ridiculous. Right. That's ridiculous.
0: I know, and he took a lot of...
1: Belittle. I don't think that's what he was doing.
0: You're a non-player.
1: You are
0: a non-player. And that's the non-player in you saying there's a little bit more credibility I have in this situation that you don't. And supposedly that was a huge deal at ESPN. And if they're using that as part of their reason, I don't think they are.
1: I don't either.
0: I think we know. Everybody's expendable there except for 15.
1: It's exactly what you just said. It's money. He's making legacy money there after 10 years. And they're going to replace him with someone making half of what he's making. That's how it's done. You got to pay Pat McAfee. They're upwards of $65 million. So where's that coming from? Y'all, what's going to happen today is a sad day in sports. Because not only ESPN, but NFL Network, those ties, they are going to really let go of some names and people that you know a long, long time. I would venture to say there's a dozen people going to be fired.
0: I think it's going to be underwhelming. I'm going to disagree with you.
1: Okay.
0: I think Carl Ravage is getting fired. Really good dude. Was from similar hometowns. He's been there 30 years. But nobody is thinking that that's a big loss for ESPN because he's basically, remember, he was Sunday Night Baseball, a brand that they've basically put

0: I knew I needed to seek guidance from you. If you had not heard, my wife and I are at odds, and it stems from a late lunch she had with my daughters last Wednesday, where Bobby and I can pretty much guarantee that she decided I'm going to go to Houston's just because you get to be a World Cup with Bobby. Like, I got to do something
1: with
0: here.
1: The girls, I love
0: I got to pull the Houston's card, a restaurant we love, go get a cocktail middle of the day, watch the World Cup, eat some good food, spend you know, our money. And she tells them in Houston's over there on Northside Parkway, could you put the World Cup game on? Because it's about 10 minutes from where we're sitting downtown.
1: Right.
0: And it's England versus Argentina, and it's a Wednesday at 3 o'clock, and we're the only ones in Houston's at one of those booths by the bar. They specifically sat there to get the television. And the answer was no, we don't put World Cup games on. And it sounded like that was a joke. Like, what do you mean? There's nobody here. There's not a Braves game on.
1: They would put Braves games on.
0: So I don't even know if they have the cable system to get Braves. Okay. I would guarantee you they won't pay for Braves Vision. Mm-hmm. They're not looking for you to sit, right, Bo? This is really about policy, getting you to not sit there. That's why they don't give you internet, right?
2: Probably so.
0: Yeah.
2: They want to, like, it's hard to flip tables.
0: Flipping.
2: In a nice place like that. But you don't want people, and especially since it is a nicer place, they don't want people staying 2 hours.
0: Right.
2: When they can leave in an hour and a half.
0: 100%.
2: You
0: know?
2: Yeah.
0: I watch the Bear. I know when they're trying to flip you. I'm getting ready for the season finale, by the way. Series finale of that show coming up. It's been a great season. Anyways, I digress. She was pretty upset. She goes to the GM and says, "I that might be your policy, but, you know, this is Atlanta's last game. It's going on right up the street. There's nobody else here. It's on Fox, so you don't have to worry, like, do you get this channel? Are you on DirecTV? Are you? Can you just put it on Fox live and let's watch this game?" Company corporate policies, we don't show World Cup games. What? So she was real angry. Now, they had already ordered, so there was no walkout. There was no big ceremony. But then she has hit me with, I'm boycotting. We're not going there. The key word there is we. What? We? Have you had the spinach dip? The ribs? The salmon, the sushi at the Peachtree store. So she's taking a stand. Listen, Houston's don't care. They had a business that did $15 million at Lenox, one of the iconic restaurants in Atlanta, the Houston's on Lenox. They went to raise their rent. Hillstones are based out of California because the notion is they're making so much money here, we're going to raise the rent because this is prime real estate. They're like, that's not a realistic number. It's like, well, that's our new number. You know, rent goes up. They literally just said, okay, bye, and closed the restaurant. Yeah. Not an unsuccessful restaurant. A restaurant that if you went gross earnings in the city of Atlanta, was probably top five in the city, right? Lunch and dinner, packed. So they have an arrogance about it. I'm assuming two things. They don't want you to stay longer. Maybe they're worried about two different fan bases clashing or something. What else could it be, right?
1: They also don't want to turn into a sports bar. They've got a lot of rules of what you can wear and
0: look
1: like.
0: A lot of rules.
1: But when you are arrogant and you are Houston's, you can. So many, and you tell me these.
0: Yeah, go ahead.
1: You tell me all the time about the restaurants and they're really struggling and all that. And I say, well, they kind of have lost the art of customers and how important we customers are from the time you walk in and, you know,
0: I just think that's about hiring. It's hard to hire. I don't think that they don't want the customer to be happy. I don't get that sense. I get a sense of really tough business with terrible margins, and they can't rely on staff in Atlanta. Like, you go to other cities, being a waiter is a much bigger deal than it is here. But let's get past, that's not the headline.
1: I'm sorry, the headline
0: what
1: is
0: am
1: you
0: I
1: can't
0: gonna,
1: go to Houston.
0: When I'm not, what
1: yeah,
0: am I supposed
1: go.
0: To do?
1: You got
0: to
1: support your wife. There's enough places that you have here.
0: How is she going to know? If I sneak into the one on Peachtree at 11:30 and get a French dip.
1: Did you already go?
0: No, but yesterday I was thinking about it. But I don't want to, like, I don't want to lie to her.
1: You got
0: to
1: figure out the hill you want to
0: die on. Does anybody have a thought? 404-726-0929. This is a company saying, we will not show the World Cup game to an empty. You're not a sports bar. Nobody would ever confuse you that. I know that's a lot of these restaurateurs and they go, yeah, we don't have TVs. Well, there's other cities like New York, Philly, Boston, Chicago. You have to have a TV at the bar.
1: I think my greater issue is, had you been with them and you said, listen, we're here, would you just put it on? I think they would have done it for you.
0: I'm going to tell you
1: something. Did she say steak? I'm not trying to be a jerk.
0: No.
1: I'm literally

0: There is literally there is literally one restaurant. I've been here 30 years that I've never had one moment of saying, I listen to you. I watch Atlanta Eats. I like your social media. I know you're the food guy. Never
1: is
0: once
1: that right?
0: Is
1: oh, I am
0: Houston's. Not one time.
1: And you didn't hear not anything from them, then even what the rant you did yesterday. Nothing from Houston.
0: No, they like don't you care. Said it.
1: They don't care. Yeah.
0: But I'd like some advice from the husband or wives out there. And is it fair? Listen, that's their policy. They don't seat more than five people. You try to seat six, they'll throw your ass right out of there. 404-726-0929.
1: So if I have a table of six, they don't.
0: Yeah, you can't go to Houston's. They will not. That's their. They won't do that. Yeah.
1: All right. Well, good for
0: they
1: them.
0: Are just next level. Is there anybody out there got some insight? We will take calls. Listen, I don't want to be at odds with my wife. I want to be supportive.
1: I think you can't go to Houston's. I don't want to break it to you.
0: This is my favorite place to dine. Do you know what they do with martinis? Halfway through your martini, because it may be getting warmer and they want that fresh, super cold, they take your martini away and hey! And they're like, no, we're good. They go back to the bar, they reshake it, they bring it back. Who does that? I'm going to say goodbye to that. Give me your thoughts on it. 404-726-0929. Also, Alex Anthopoulos coming up. 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
2: 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What is the latest from SEC Media Days? 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
5: Starting to clear out now up to the north, south on Georgia 400, Mansell Road. All lanes are getting through. Still seeing some delays there. Also had a crash reported along northbound Buford Highway at I-85. Northbound 7585 at Peachtree Pine Street. That accident, that's off to the shoulder. And we still have that ugly construction. Northbound 285 on the west side in between Atlanta Road and Paces Ferry Road. That's still occupying the two right lanes. I'm Lori Houston with Odyssey Atlanta Traffic.
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0: Christmas in July, Solomon Brothers. 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
7: The Braves opened their four-game series with the Padres with a 3-2 win last night at Truist Park. 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And SEC Media Days continue today. 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

0: to literally, I've never seen a worse. Like, he was 1-for-30 with 18 strikeouts. Like, just a disaster. But again, it speaks to timing in baseball. It speaks to just, you know, rhythm and feel on Austin Riley trying to find his feel and get that back. But Drake Baldwin, obviously, offensively. And then last night, you get what you needed, which is a pitching effort. It wasn't about the offense, although you do get home runs from Albies and Michael Harris. It was about great efforts out of the bullpen and finally getting Bryce Elder to give you more innings.
1: Yeah, Bryce Elder was adamant after, if you listen to his postgame, about he was fatigued. He took this time away, not only, but the All-Star break completely did nothing. And he said he finally felt confident on the mound again, which was so great to hear. And if you listen to Walt Weiss 2 weeks ago, and he said, we're going to skip his start and we're going to give him more time, I'm sure that communication was wide open, which is great.
0: Yeah, they're desperately trying. We'll hear Alex Anthopoulos in a second. They're going to try to add to this roster. There's no question that he is fielding phone calls at a feverish level. Stacy in Atlanta. Hey, Stacy, you're on Sports Radio 92.9 The Game. What's happening, Stacy?
2: Hello, good morning. This is off subject, but I just wanted to let you know that I got to go watch the World Cup final at Cosm, and it was incredible.
0: Yeah, so it's one of those places, Stacy, you know, in our business, you're all about hype and we try to get people fired up. And, you know, there's a performance of what me and Sandra and I do every day. But that's a place that I couldn't overhype. I mean, how crazy was it to watch? Well, you watched the final there, you said?
2: I did. I got pre-sale tickets and it was a sea of Messi jerseys. But definitely was pulling for Spain. But I heard about it through watching you, listening to you guys on the radio.
0: How do you describe the screen to somebody who's listening right now? The screen and the
2: It was so I got to sit in the dome area, which the first couple times I went, I was just in our mission. It was incredible, and the food is really good too. The service is good. The servers were really on point that day. But I'm a longtime listener, and I really appreciate you guys. I hope you have a great day.
0: Thank you, Stacy. Checking out downtown Atlanta. Okay. Part of the momentum of downtown is that you brought a place like Cosm here, and what's going to be interesting. You did a great job, Sandra, of trying to let people know what that you're going to use that. If you don't know, it's the state of the art Sphere like sports bar, where they have their own stadium seating for one particular screen, which has their own cameras at major sporting events. They're doing Harry Potter there and charging an arm and a leg, but people are loving it. We put one of those posts up on Atlanta Eats about they're showing the Harry Potter movies on the Cosm screen. It's on their calendar, and it's one of the biggest posts we ever put up. People are very intrigued by this building. Now, what are they doing college football season? What games are definitely on? It sounds like Georgia, because Athens is far away, will be on every single Saturday. I assume the Saturday night main game on ABC will be on every Saturday night, right?
1: You say that, but am I dumb to assume that don't you have to have special cameras in place on those fields
0: Yeah, great question. So we should ask their CEO. I think they... Yeah,
1: maybe you get him in here and we really...
0: The CEO.
1: Because I'd like to know on Sundays for Falcon games, can I go to the Cosm?
0: And watch.
1: Great question. Game.
0: But I think they have cameras set up in most of the major sporting events. Yeah. Otherwise, the model doesn't work. But if you haven't seen it, it's spectacular. Now, the downstairs is a regular sports bar. That's still the biggest sports bar that Georgia's ever seen. I mean, that in alone is like a sports book in Vegas. Then you take this escalator upstairs, and it's at a whole other level.
1: Okay, I have one other question about that. So, because this is what Larry was asking me. So, if I'm seated in the end zone, let's say, for a football game.
0: Yeah.
1: Is it literally you can still see the whole field? You can see it's just like you're seeing at the stadium in the end zone.
0: Yeah, most of the time the Cosm view is not from the end zone. If they get to the 5 yard line or 10 yard line, they go to the end zone cam, which is why you see those highlights of them running into you.
1: Okay,
0: but they have cameras at midfield that probably.
1: So you're not sitting in one particular view the whole game.
0: No.
1: Oh my goodness.
0: So if you go to the NBA finals, you have. Behind the basket, one side, behind the basket, other side, and then mid-court. So there's 4 or 5 Cosm cameras, and they're just at a different level, and they don't look anything like the TV broadcast. It looks like you're at a game moving your seat around. That's what it looks like. Speaking of what it looks like, talk to Alex Anthopoulos of what it looks like at the trade deadline for the Braves. Also, what does it look like this week if you're going to the ballpark and want to see Ronald Acuna? Now, Walt Weiss came out and said a little bit of contradiction here because – Alex is saying, I don't even know why there was ever a discussion, or almost like, why did Walt Weiss have to say he's coming back as a right fielder. We never, if he's coming

0: back, he's coming back to play. Here's Alex Anthopoulos on when we expect Ronald Acuña back in right field.
1: Ronald's a right fielder. There's no, like, DH, this and that. I understand Walt gets asked questions. He's going to answer them. But, like, you know, does that mean, like, anybody, a guy can DH here and there from time to time? Sure. But he's an outfielder. He's playing the outfield. We can activate him today if we wanted to. I mean, he's playing. This is about getting his timing and making sure he's hot at the plate. You know, he had a base hit yesterday, 107. He's getting there. He's getting close to this timing. He's maybe just a tick off.
0: Yeah, it's classic. I would go right to the velo, right? So,
2: they know exactly what he wants to look like, and they're not going to rush him back, like he said.
0: Yeah, and they also told us, he was told, do not steal any bases, which they won't tell him at the big league level, but he just announced that. Like, so if you're Ronald, if you're a opposing pitcher, there's no chance Ronald's stealing. So he said that's the only thing we asked him not to do. Otherwise, go down there and play your heart out and run around in right field. We also talked about the trade deadline. I asked, well, one of the things I want to know is, like, how concrete is we're buyers or sellers? Like, is there a gray? It sounded like it's not really a gray. Either we are in this to win it, i.e. the Tigers decide that Skubal is in the mix to be traded. Now, again, he's coming up on a free agent year, I think it is, which makes his deal a little more complicated, right? It's like Alex is saying, we're not in the business to trade for assets for 5 months. We want, you know, longer term. Or if we're trading for somebody for 5 months, 3 months,
2: right,
0: then obviously we're not trading nearly the same package because we don't know if we can re-sign the guy. But in terms of buying or selling, he said, yeah, that is the way you have to look at it. And a lot of teams in the next 10 days will figure out what they are.
1: I still don't have clarity of the market as we sit here today because it's really going to change. And I think the deadline's on August the 3rd. I really believe this. We're not going to get any clarity until we go into the weekend on that Friday leading into Monday, August the 3rd, because I think teams are going to wait as long as they can, other than the obvious sellers. Look at the standings and the bottom 3-4 teams in the AL, the bottom 3-4 teams in the NL. I won't speak for them, but, you know, the ones that clearly, okay, we're probably not going to make a run. But there's a bunch of teams in the middle that the next 10 days are going to tell them a lot.
0: Yeah, I think baseball has taught you that if you're in the playoffs, you're in the hunt, you're in the tournament. That seems to be the thought process on any coaches I've talked to. And again, history has bared that out. The regular season, a lot of things happen. It's how you get into the tournament and how you're playing. Once you get in the tournament, and the Braves winning a World Series team is a great example of that. But I think the point is, yeah, you may not think you have a championship team, but if you get in the tournament, which is the playoffs, stranger things have happened. I've seen rosters. I saw a Cincinnati Reds team beat an A's team. It had no business doing it. We saw that Dodger team beat Oakland again. That roster looked nothing like them. Saw a Braves roster that was not nearly as good as the ones that had Gary Sheffield and Chipper Jones and Andrew Jones and Tom Glavin and Johnson. We saw those teams not be able to finish, and we saw the team 4 years ago finish. Mm-hmm. So I think you just want to get in the tournament. Problem is, Sandra, there's too many teams in the hunt right now.
2: Yeah, so Detroit wins last night, and I find myself rooting for Detroit to lose.
0: You want Skubal in the mix.
2: Yeah, I think if we even have a shot, we want them to be out of it. So they're 4 games out of the wild card, 6.5 out of the first, you know, in their division. So, yeah.
0: Yeah, stop kidding yourself.
2: Right. Like, literally, it's going to be come down to that weekend before the trade deadline on August the 3rd.
0: But yeah, you got to worry about your owners. How do they feel about us bailing and trading, you know, top-line talent? Got to worry about your fan base, depending on the city. What message are we sending? We're putting up the white flag. Do we really want to do that? All these different metrics and all these different behind-the-scenes stuff. But I think the Braves will be absolutely in the mix. When we come back, what do you got
2: interesting stuff about? In belly up? Michigan, college football, and they're just everything college athletics and what they're doing with their AD. Do you know the backstory? Heather Dinich kind of dummies it
0: no,
2: down.
0: No, I'd like to hear it. And you say dummy, that'd be good for
2: I
0: me.
2: I got a show
0: dumb
2: tonight that all Georgia fans are going to want to watch. It premieres tonight.
0: All right.
2: And there's a promotion down at Truist that they're probably lining up right now for it tonight. And you maybe didn't realize it was special.
0: Give us a couple of minutes. We're back. 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
2: If the New York Yankees are to close the gap on the Los Angeles Dodgers, they need to think big. Big as in not just Tarik Skubal, but also Mason Miller. Well, how could that happen? How could you get two guys of that caliber? Here's how. One, you give up prospects to get Skubal. 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I'm Sal Licata.
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2: 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Greener.
3: Now he's with Dukes and Bell, a real sports show.
2: Yeah, real journalist.
3: 5 hours.
2: Journalist!
3: Well, on Wednesday nights, Day Day hosts Prep Sports Nation, which is so good. All the high school teams, the athletes making news. It's all brought to you by Ingles. Low prices. Love the savings. A couple of things before we get into the belly up. This Ward Emanuel story broke yesterday with you and Drew that they're, in fact, parting ways is how they announced it. The
2: University of Michigan AD.
3: Yes. So, backstory, they hired this outside firm. The lawyers just keep getting richer. $12 million later, they're like, we have a leadership problem. We have a couple of scandals, but we kind of like this guy, Ward Emanuel.
2: Yeah.
3: But I don't think it's a good look that he stays. So not only is he going to stay and at the end of the athletic season part ways, he's going to be a part of hiring. Like, he's going to be vetting, you know, any and all. They announced we were going to look at every conference, everybody from the outsider. I thought Heather Dinich did a great job here of kind of dummying this down.
4: This widespread investigation included looking into over 20,000 documents, interviewing hundreds of people, and at the end of the day, they found out that this culture review did not find that misconduct was widespread throughout Michigan's athletic department. But what it did find were weaknesses in accountability, organizational structure, oversight, and reporting, which created conditions which misconduct was not always addressed consistently.
2: Oh, my word.
3: I know, right?
2: Talk about corporate speak or legal speak or whatever. They wanted to fire him with cause. It wasn't there. They didn't think they were going to survive a lawsuit. And I have buddies I know in the business, especially in the coaching business, that make a lot of money. One guy in particular I know, we grew up with, who represents coaches that get fired with quote-unquote cause.
3: Okay.
2: The coach at St. John's basketball, forget the guy's name, maybe look it up, but he was replaced by Rick Pitino. The goal was to bring in Rick Pitino for a lot of money and to figure out a way to fire the previous coach with cause. And the reality was there wasn't cause. Just, you know, these are schools trying to get
3: Mike
2: out of
3: it. Mike Anderson?
2: Yeah, Mike Anderson.
3: Yeah.
2: I think it was about culture of winning or some kind of nonsense. And then they go back and there's a lawsuit and I can promise you that wasn't going to fly.
3: Right.
2: That's just an ongoing thing.
3: Yeah.
2: They didn't have enough there. What they have is incredibly ugly. I mean, ugly. You're in the pokey videos of our head coach sobbing, a domestic assault, threatening, all that, an ongoing affair, carrying on with strippers and sending out DMs and all kinds. I mean, a complete mess. However, they won a national title. Michigan won a national title. In basketball, they just lost their head coach. They just won a national title. So the University of Michigan, where they went through decades without being able to win national titles in the two most important sports, they won them within 2 years of each other, national titles in both. That's why this was not a no-brainer, right?
3: Right. It's just odd. Don't you find the whole thing that you're going to stay here, you're going to help us find you're still our Michigan man,
2: when you
3: can stay, you just can't stay here.
2: You probably know that they were trying to fire you with cause, and now you're staying there because they have to keep paying you, and they didn't really find the across-the-board blatant examples of, you know, deception. Although, you know, did you know Sharon Moore was sleeping with his assistant and it was going on for a while and, who knew it and how?

0: much.
1: And the sign stealing debacle, that was all under his
0: watch. Oh, yeah.
1: I mean,
0: yeah, all of it. He's been there through all of this. Yeah. Jim Harbaugh, all of Jim Harbaugh stuff.
1: Yeah, you're right.
0: Anyways, all right, let's do it. Belly up. You ready? Mm-hmm.

0: of every 4 or 5 years. And Greg Sankey says, no, they cannot accommodate us
1: right
0: the way we need to be.
1: So
0: right?
1: They've already announced that Nashville will get it back in 2027. Dallas will likely be in the mix again. And they didn't say Atlanta, but you got to think they absolutely love it here. Now, I say they love it here. I don't think the logistics are great for the SEC with having to walk
0: to a hotel,
1: and all through the hotel and then to the college football Hall of Fame.
0: Yeah.
1: And then the radio row was kind of back in an afterthought.
0: So a little clunky.
1: Yeah.
0: A little clunky.
1: Is that fair to say?
0: I don't think you're going to offend folks at the Omni Hotel or our girlfriend who runs the College Football Hall of Fame. But maybe you did. Wouldn't be the first time.
1: I'm not the movie buff in here, so I will turn to you. When you're hearing what's coming out of this movie, Odyssey, that you will never watch a film the same way, you're going to compare it to Odyssey?
0: Well, listen, I'm trying to find out as little as possible about it.
1: Okay.
0: Because I want to go see it, and I want to see it on IMAX theater, which is the way Christopher Nolan talked about it. That's the way he wants this to be seen. Hard to find IMAX theaters. You can get the seats you need. And then I'm hearing about... Have you heard this backlash stuff, though, about that it's too woke and all that? That's probably just an online thing that folks want to just go after it. No, I am fascinated by it. It's north of 3 hours. Bobby went the other night. Bo, have you talked to anybody who's seen it? You didn't see it, did you?
2: I have not seen it yet. I'm not going to be able to see Odyssey until after Spider-Man comes out, like 2 weeks from now. This Braves going out of town.
1: Okay.
0: Too much going on.
2: I'm looking forward to it, though. If you can hold my attention for 3 hours, kudos to you. I hope it's good.
1: Yeah. I love that Matt Damon. He's just so normal. He's on every pot.
0: Oh,
1: my
0: God. Nobody has ever done more media to promote a film than Matt Damon has done. And he is the absolute low-key, obnoxious celebrity that you can root for in every one of those interviews.
1: Yeah.
0: Yeah, and then, of course, his workout routine at 50-something years old to get the body that he did is a whole thing that any dude like myself or others, like, I get it. He also had a personal trainer how many hours a day, and he went into the no gluten. Like, don't talk to me about no gluten. Like, that's where it ends, right? I don't even understand what gluten is. Do you really understand it?
1: I don't want to understand it.
0: Yeah, I don't either.
1: In life, I don't need to know gluten. Real quick, Hard Knocks is about to get going. All cameras will be at the Seattle Seahawks. And they also have announced, or didn't announce, which is the other story, the in-season Hard Knocks. They haven't said who's going to be, so they're thinking that's probably going to go away. Last year, they did the NFC East, if you remember.
0: I can't believe how expensive that must be to have four different teams in season.
1: Yeah.
0: It's a great show. But think about how many folks you deploy.

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5: Steak and Sandra, Sports Radio 92.9. What did you think of the halftime show, by the way? Halftime.
6: Yeah. I thought it was exactly what I thought it was going to be. It was quick, except for Justin Bieber. I think that was the fail, but I didn't mind it at all. I thought Shakira should have been probably a bigger part of it.
5: You know, I was thinking about how Shakira had to share the stage with J-Lo at the Super Bowl.
6: Yeah.
5: And the little rivalry, and I was just thinking, like, she wins. Like J-Lo struggles to sell tickets these days, and I'm not saying she's not talented, but that... Shakira is just relevant all the time, and she looks fabulous. My God, she looked amazing. Great energy from her. But otherwise, I mean, like, these soccer purists losing their mind. I've been seeing these about the hydration breaks and about the halftime show. Like, get over yourself, dude. Yeah, FIFA is going to make, you know, $8 billion in revenue. Okay, that's called modern-day sports. Like, you know, like, get over it. Like, they're just so fired up about that. You know,
6: if there's one thing you could change about the World Cup, what would it be?
5: Change about the world? Well, I mean, the most embarrassing thing about international soccer are the dives. I mean, it's absolutely
6: laughable,
5: comical,
6: right?
5: It is. It's a comedy show.
6: Mm-hmm.
5: I mean, they are trained to absolutely look like some sniper from the third deck has just taken you out on the field. And you're writhing and writhing and writhing, hoping for a yellow or possession or whatever it is. I mean, to an embarrassing level. So just in general, I think absolutely I've fallen in love with soccer way more than I ever have. And that includes my kid playing. And maybe, you know, I should be a better dad and understand the sport more and follow it internationally like he does. But I'm all in. Like, I can't wait to travel for soccer and really try to understand the game so much better. I kind of know what offsides is now. I think I'm close. So
6: I don't think they know what it is either.
5: Yeah. I mean, easier to call offsides when you have, like, you know, the finest technology in the history of the world. Like, the guy's nose was, like, leaning a second in front of the other guy. All right, let's do our big game, if you don't mind doing
6: that. Well, it's our Atlanta Braves, and I kind of teased it, but y'all, the bobblehead tonight, get there early and often. I hope they're there, the first 15,000. Ha-Sung Kim, bobblehead. Again, get there soon.
7: He's going to be on conference call from Gwinnett to
5: to what? Welcome to everybody.
7: Thank you for coming.
6: Y'all, the Braves do everything right. They may have missed
5: hysterical.
6: On this one.
5: Well, I mean,
6: tonight,
5: listen,
6: again.
5: You know they play that. They decide that in the offseason, right?
6: Of course.
5: Yeah. That's funny.
6: By the way, it may be a collector's item for all the wrong reasons, right? Like, wouldn't that be
7: Or
6: something?
7: He may end up earning the right to have this bobblehead by the end of the season.
6: That's from your mouth.
7: Let's hope that he comes back
6: ears.
7: Up and, gets it going.
6: Yeah, you're right. Hey, this hour brought to you by Sierra Nevada. Embrace the haze with Hazy Little Thing by Sierra Nevada. Enjoy responsibly. Ronaldo Lopez is going tonight against the Padres. Please God, John Foy, we need him to maybe get into the sixth inning. Because he hasn't done that yet on his return back. So there we go.
5: Hey, let's talk a little Hawks. I'll give you a three strikes question, though. I'd love to see you fill up the phone lines for that. We are talking about Kirby and company. Here's the deal. It's a 4 or 5 hour dinner. Let's assume it's an Atlanta steakhouse, one of these great spots in town. I did a new video on Hal's, my night out at Hal's with my lovely wife. I took you through my entire ordering process, each course. Also, we do a behind the scenes of walking into Hal's. All that being said, you get 5 hours, dinner, night out, whatever it is. Any college football coach all time. Anybody coaching now, anybody that's ever coached, it's you, you get a buddy, and the third person is a college football coach. Who is your night out with? Who is your night out with? Trey Young Love, scale of 1 to 10. We'll play some Trey coming up. Your Trey Young Love, scale of 1 to 10. And a restaurant it would be hard to give up forever. If you heard earlier, my wife.

0: is trying to make a stand at one of my favorite restaurants, but the restaurant would be hard to give up forever. That could be just saying no more Mickey D's. Could be you and your wife's favorite date night. I don't know. That's why we asked the question. 404-726-0929. 404-726-0929. Zachary recently had a classy post. Not an easy end to the number one pick in the NBA draft. A disastrous situation for Atlanta in terms of how the pick worked out. An absolute, you know, I wouldn't say it's a complete fail because you wouldn't have got, Lou Dort for him at the end of the day if he didn't have some value. His second for rookie of the year before. Now, they had, that trade was about creating cap space away from the apron also in the NBA. So Lou Dort's getting $17 million or more, and that's why they had to dump him. He was a starter for their championship team. So Reese Shea, you know, he's not the worst pick of all time, but as a number one pick, wow. Wow. Did not go well. He wrote a very thoughtful note thanking Atlanta. You believed in me in the draft. I grew up in that town in the last 2 years. I've grown up and wishing you the best. A classy move. Trae Young, basically not the same reaction. What was his response?
1: My boy free. .. Go fly killer. So again, my boy free. .. Go fly killer.
0: Now you could say that was benched at the end of the playoffs or the beginning of the playoffs or the whole playoffs. And that all he's saying is now you're free to go be a better player. I think he's trying to take another shot at the organization. Trae can't help himself. Listen, you know, I have been talking about Trae Young for years. The fact is I was right that it was a disaster that Luka Doncic was traded for Trae Young and Cam Reddish was even worse as the number 10 pick. So that I don't have to debate that. That's fact. Here's the other fact. The team was way better without you. Way better, because you don't know how to elevate guys and make them better. You know about your own stats and your own game. You don't play defense, and guys couldn't get their shots, even though he had a bunch of assists. They're better since you left. Those are facts. Doesn't mean I don't think Trae Young is a nice player, but here he is, Bo, explaining he's in a podcast of some sort, and he's telling you that nobody in the league is as smart as him.
2: It's hard work, bro. It's hard work for sure. Like I know angles. I know how to. I can score from every level. Like I really feel like I'm just smarter than 95% of the league. You know what I'm saying? If I was blessed enough to be 6'8", like the world would look at me even more different. You know what I'm saying?
3: That's too much.
2: That was God humbling me, and so he made me 6'2", and I'm still able to do what I do at a high level. So I'm not complaining at all. So that's really what it is. I'm just smarter than a lot of the guys I go against.
0: All right. The problem.

0: other players.
1: What do we think of Trae Young and Risa Schaefer, this fact? If they do go on and they excel, can't we also look inward and say, well, gosh, maybe it was the Hawks? Because I'm wondering what's going to happen in this new era of Trae Young as a Wizard and Risa Schaefer now with the Mavs.
0: Well, I would say it will be fascinating because Trae Young's got a lot of talent around him, man. Anthony Davis and DeBonza and Alexander Sarr and about three or four other young players. But again,
1: and Risa Schaefer, Cooper Flagg, and that whole, I mean, I wonder.
0: I mean, I'm not, listen, I know we're better without Trae Young. The facts are there. Like, that's not,
1: will Trae Young be better without the Hawks? You know, that's my question.
0: Will he be better? What does better look like?
1: The better was, it didn't work here. He's not here anymore.
0: So no, meaning, what does better look like? I mean,
1: he plays
0: defense. Not going to have better numbers.
1: He's a better shooter. I mean,
0: no, he's not going to be a better shooter because he's lost his shot.
1: Right.
0: But he may go deeper in the playoffs, but he's not going to have better numbers. I mean, his numbers in Atlanta were spectacular.
1: What about Risa Schaefer?
0: Number
1: one pick overall.
0: I know.
1: He's gone after two seasons.
0: He can get maybe 10 years in the league and be a success, average 10, 15 a game. But I just think he's too slight a body. I think he's a European player that's probably a little bit soft. All right, here's where Kenny Smith said, and I'll go to our calls. Kenny Smith with Kendrick Perkins yesterday on ESPN talking about the Hawks.
2: We talk about the deficiencies of the New York Knicks. Maybe we're seeing Oklahoma City 2.0, the start of that in the Atlanta Hawks. And two, 3 years ago, when OKC was in this position and they were losing games, they lost in the playoffs and became a championship contender. And we were looking at Shai Gilgeous-Alexander going, man. And now maybe we're looking at Johnson going, he is that next type of guy that can bring this team. Maybe we're looking at the emergence of a team instead of the deficiencies of someone else.
0: Pretty heady stuff to put the Hawks in what they're building. Ansi Salehe's got three really good opportunities with his first-round picks and his second-round pick this year. He's added some nice pieces. He's changed the bench. He's getting guys in a system under Quinn to play better than they... Nikhil averaged 8 a game or 9 a game in Minnesota. Dude was 20 a game here. So Lou Dort, let's see what he does. He's a defensive menace.
1: If that's the model, we'll take the model.
0: Yeah.
1: Oklahoma City
0: Thunder. Most improved player.
1: By the way, you're going to hear from Kirby Smart, brought up Oklahoma City Thunder today.
0: They're
1: a team
0: formula
1: that he has studied.
0: Yep. And by the way, studied them for their selflessness. Listen, Trae Young. That's why they studied Oklahoma City. I wouldn't say Trae Young is that.
3: So what's your take?
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3: It's time for you to sound off with three strikes.
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0: All right, let's have some fun with three strikes. Let's start it off with Andrew and Ackworth. You get 5 hours dinner. 5 hour energy with a coach.
7: Yeah.
0: Who's it going to be?
7: It's going to be Bobby Bowden.
0: Sandy,
1: we have a good old time.
0: Spent enough time with him. Trae Young, love. Scale of 1 to 10.
7: It's down to a 3.
0: And a restaurant would be hard to give up for life.
7: Buffalo Wild Wings. Love the wings.
0: Thanks, buddy. Tinker in Kennesaw. Hey, Tinker, who's the college football coach you're getting a whole night with?
8: Petrino, and it'd be like a last supper because after dinner, I'm going to take him outside and whoop him like a redheaded stepchild.
0: Trae Young love scale of 1 to 10.
8: 0.
0: Restaurant will be hard to give up forever.
8: Buffalo Southwest Cafe, my favorite wings.
0: Thank you, buddy. Sean in Riverdale. Hey, Sean, a college football coach you get a night with, who it's going to be?
9: Eddie Robinson.
0: Trae Young love scale of 1 to 10.
9: 1. Never liked him. He's too selfish.
0: Did you just hear his quote, by the way, about his game?
9: Oh yeah. He's selfish. Par for the course.
0: He really believes about himself what most coaches and players don't see in the league. And that's part of that blinders that he has. Sorry, Trae. Hey, restaurant would be hard to give up forever.
9: Mellow Mushroom.
0: A lot of folks are Mellow Mushroom Davidians, I will say that.
1: Did you see that Spain was obsessed with Mellow Mushrooms and ordered excess of 30 pies, like, every time they could get them on their, over to their hotel when they were here? Go, Mellow.
0: good brand.
1: Yeah.
0: Based right out of here.

0: Atlanta. They've done a fabulous job. As we have. Sensei.
1: I'm just saying, if you're going to go on stage and try to tear a jersey, you might want to just cut a little bit into.
0: So you saw the video of Trae Young?
1: I just was like, why didn't somebody help him?
2: Even Hulk Hogan started with partially torn jerseys.
0: And it's a cotton shirt, t-shirt. It was like...
1: I felt bad for him.
0: Trey, I don't think it was a good day for you.
1: It was not.
0: But tomorrow will be better for us. I don't know if we can be much better. We'll try. Thanks for the hour. Thank you, Bo. We're back tomorrow. Lots more from SEC and Rusty on Sports Radio 92.9.
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3: The Braves open their four-game series with the Padres with a 3-2 win last night at Truist Park. They'll look to make it two straight tonight with Reynaldo Lopez on the mound against Walker Buehler. First pitch is set for 7:15. And SEC Media Days continue today. Georgia, Auburn, Vanderbilt, and South Carolina will all take the stage today. I'm Allie Mack.
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8: Good morning. Welcome in. 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Thanks so much for being with us. We appreciate it as always. Hopefully everybody had a nice Monday night. I know the Braves did. I know Victor Medeiros did. That was a lot of fun. Good morning to you, Randy. How are you?
9: What's happening, man? All good over here, Andy Bunker, on this Tuesday. Yeah. Victor had his piss hot last night.
8: Yeah, man. He was fired up.
9: Yes, he was. I was like, just send him back out there. He was on one last night. Never even remember. Don't even remember this dude.
8: Well, he's been on the team for about 15 minutes.
9: And I was like, who?
8: He got a hit the other night.
9: I was like, who's? Oh, that was him.
8: Yeah, they pinch hit him.
9: Okay, but I was like, the other night, who's this funny guy? His piss was hot coming off the mound, pumping his fist, and you're like, please don't blow this.
8: Yeah, I know.
9: Because that ain't nothing but a taunt back waiting to happen.
8: They're hitting it real hard off
9: you. They're knocking it.
8: But they're hitting it at people, so whatever. We'll take it.
9: A lot of fly balls last night. Obviously, two of them went out to park for the Braves. Michael continues to do Michael things along with Ozzy. But, yeah, I was like, who is this guy? And, like, where's he been?
8: Not here.
9: I know.
8: He's new. I mean, he made a nice appearance. I remember Chris Sale had that start where he pitched really well for three innings. Then there was a rain delay, right? And then Medeiros came out of the bullpen after the rain delay and was like, all right, this guy's good. He's throwing hard. And like, obviously his location is suspect at times, but he's got a live arm. And it was interesting in the postgame interview last night. They asked him about throwing a four seam fastball and he was like, I never threw one until I got here. You've only been here for 3 weeks.
9: Right.
8: You never threw one before? He's like, yeah, they want me to throw one. So he's trying out a new pitch against major league hitters. But okay, whatever. If you're throwing it 98.
10: Braves basically bought this cat for $250,000 from the Angels.
9: It'll be a couple chop house balls and everything like that. We understand that.
8: He's not going to be a three inning save reliever most times. He's not going to be your high leverage guy most times. Yes. But the bullpen's taxed. They're in the midst of 17 straight games. Really nice start for Bryce Elder for sure. Love seeing him being able to go six innings and save the pen a little bit.
9: I was hoping he could have got that last one. Was really hoping that he could have got that last out for just to go to full seven. What I said yesterday, he's got to cross our fingers for everybody after Chris Sale, and it's another one on the mound tonight. He fell out of favor so early on in the season as far as being a starting pitcher in his rotation, and now he's back in it. Because they have to be, because I saw with Waldrop, seemed like his arm is something.
8: Yeah, it's always kind of, that's like, if you kind of look at the history of these guys the last couple of years, the way they talk about it publicly, that's the first thing they say before they get shut down, before something worse.
9: Yep.
8: And hopefully that's not the case, but that's just sort of, recent history with these pitchers is that's what it is at first. And that's not great.
9: No.
8: Because we've been waiting for him to come back.
9: Yep.
8: The whole time anyway.
9: Yep.
8: Not very good news on Hurts and Waldrop.
9: No, unfortunate, man. And so you'll see where we're going. But that we talked yesterday, AJ Smith-Shawver seems like he's working his way back to the big club. But, I mean, he's got to, you got to go with what you got. And I think that's the most important thing is, like, you cherish these Bryce Elder starts, You kind of figure, well, Chris Sale's going to give you the best chance of any of the starting pitchers that you think that can win. But these guys are professionals, too. Like, I expect Lopez to go out there and at least get you six.
8: He's given you five the last three. The last three times out, he's given you five. And that's since he's been a starter.
9: Okay.
8: Six would be incredible.
9: Can you get six?
8: Six would be a complete game for him.
9: Is six asking too much?
8: You're asking for it. It doesn't sound crazy.
9: But I'm saying, it don't seem crazy, but just like you said, he's done five the last three.
8: It would be, if he gives you six tonight, he's pitching great.
9: Okay.
8: So is it too much to ask a guy to pitch great?
9: No, it shouldn't be.
8: I don't think so.
9: It shouldn't be.
8: But six would be, it would definitely be his best start of the season.
9: Yeah.
8: Assuming, he's not going to go six and give up five runs.

0: Yeah, I mean, so that's the most important
1: thing. He wouldn't make it to six exactly. if he gives up a bunch
0: of runs.
1: That's
0: the most important thing.
1: I mean, that would be really cool if he went six innings.
0: Yeah. I mean, that's what I'm saying. Like, go above and beyond just a little bit. I understand talent is where talent is, and you are who you are, and everything like that. I get all that. But sometimes you're still starting pitching the damn in the Major League, Major League Baseball.
1: The one thing that I will say about his last three outings is they've allowed him to throw more pitches in each of them. Yes. Right. So, again, he was moved to the bullpen. So he was kind of your middle relief guy. So to get him back up to starting pitching, whatever it is, if it's six innings, however many, but he went from 70 pitches to 80 pitches to 85 pitches in his last three.
0: Right.
1: So maybe he's got an extra 10 in there tonight. And maybe that's an extra inning if he's pitching well. Hopefully it is. Obviously the bullpen will be a little bit more rested after last night, being able to get through that thing with Medeiros going 2 1/3.
0: Yeah.
1: And really being solid. And obviously,
0: well, he went out there again.
1: Danny, he would have loved to.
0: Yeah, man.
1: He wishes they would have. No, I guess he doesn't wish they would have tied it up, but he was really fired up. He was having a great time.
0: Yeah.
1: Which is fun. I mean, it's fun to, his first ever save as a professional. They had it last night. The last time he had a save, he was in the Cape Cod League, which is for 19-year-olds,
0: correct,
1: essentially.
0: Correct.
1: Manny Machado laid down a bunt for the first time in a decade, which I would actually have been furious about if I was their manager, because Manny Machado just hits bombs, then the next time he came up, he hit a home run.
0: Was he supposed to do that?
1: I think Manny Machado can do whatever he wants.
0: Oh, I'm with you on that. But when I saw it, I was like, was he moving?
1: Nah, it wasn't one of these.
0: Oh, yeah. And I was like, was he moving somebody over? Or, I mean, because it started off, okay, damn, the first inning is going to be a long one. Then they get the throw out at third, and then obviously turn the double play. But, yeah, when I saw the bunt from him, it's like, oh, squeeze?
1: They're just goofing around in San Diego now.
0: They make $30 million and live in San Diego, California.
1: Yeah. And they go about 500 every year, and no one cares.
0: Yeah.
1: Like, it's like, all right, whatever. Yeah. I'm just going to drop down a bunt with one out. Tatis on first and our best hitter up next, which, okay, all right, cool, fine. Yeah. We did that. Now we have two on and one out. You know what we should do is a double steal.
0: Yes.
1: And then get Tatis thrown out at third base and completely ruin the.
0: Yes.
1: I was just like, yeah, that was every modern, like, stat baseball's person's nightmare inning.
0: We're going to go out and just say that was the players doing the players.
1: Definitely. I mean, there's no other explanation for Manny Machado laying down a bunt. Now, he caught him off guard.
0: He did.
1: He got on first base.
0: Oh!
1: But again, like, the next time he came up, when no one was on, he hit a home run, and it was a solo shot. If he would have hit a home run there, Tatis is on first base, and the game's tied in the ninth inning. You know what I mean? Yeah. Like, I don't know. I'm glad he did it.
0: Yeah.
1: I'm glad Manny's out there having a fun time.
0: I mean, dude.
1: what are we doing?
0: They make millions of $30 million a year and live in San Diego. And like you said,
1: more than that.
0: Maybe. Yeah. And then he ain't going nowhere. You know, Manny has probably has a no trade with like eight more years on that contract that he signed.
1: Well, Manny's no trade clause is he's batting 200 and makes $35 million
0: a year. Like,
1: nobody's trading.
0: Trade for Manny, and then we got Tatis Jr. He's off them.
1: He's actually doing pretty well lately.
0: He was awful to start the year.
1: He's been doing well, and Ty France hit the ball great. And anyway, whatever. I'm glad they did what they did. I'm glad they're playing baseball like that. The Braves were able to take advantage of it. They win the game 3-2 last night, and they've been playing pretty good coming out of the All-Star break. We'll take 3 out of 4 coming out of the All-Star break. Hopefully they can win another one tonight. SEC Media Day is underway. I know that that Kirby has met with the media earlier today. We'll get you some quotes as the day goes on. Rusty Manziel going to join us from Tampa. He's at SEC Media Days in the 1 o'clock hour. So we'll talk to him a little bit later about everything that he hears as well. But, I mean, kind of the highlights of yesterday. You had Will Stein at Kentucky kind of doing his Kurt Cignetti impression. He's like, yeah, we're going to win because of me. I'm here now.
0: Uno,
1: it's time to win.
0: Nuno.
1: I love it. It's fun to be excited about. I mean, I'm excited, but it's fun for a Kentucky coach to be talking trash.
0: You just think about the past however many years Stoops was there. You know, probably
1: forever.
0: Probably the most successful run. I know Bear Bryant was there years ago, but I'm pretty sure this is the most successful run of Kentucky football since Bear Bryant. I know they had some good years with Hal, but yeah. You know, you're coming in as a new guy, young, enthusiastic, you know, offensive-minded guy coming from Oregon, you know. And so when you pound your chest, you got to back it up, bruh. You know what I mean? I mean, no matter what you do, Kentucky is always going to be a basketball school. We understand that. that was so great when Cal and Stoops were going at it. that one year.

0: Stoops won.
1: But yeah, exactly. But yeah, I mean, he has his work cut out for him going to Kentucky right now in this conference, and so it's going to be some growing pains. But I guess the confidence of himself and his self belief. There it is. He has self belief that he can get this thing turned around for him. And who knows, if Kentucky has an okay year, you can go get. Because he's a hell of an offensive mind. He can go get a quarterback.
0: Yeah, I mean, that's the thing about, you know, it. That's why I like him going there, saying that, yeah. And just sort of in this era of, yeah, obviously, you know, the schools that have the history and the booster money and all that stuff still have a huge advantage. But if you're able to rally the boosters and get some NIL money, mm-hmm. you can get good real fast.
1: Yeah.
0: It could happen there. It could happen anywhere. Yeah. Like, and you know, I'm not saying that it's going to happen everywhere because it happened in Indiana, but because it happened in Indiana, which is also a basketball school.
1: They all think they can happen.
0: Among other things before football. They just won the national championship last year. So yeah, that's something that you're going to be able to sell to your boosters if you can win a little bit. But the fact that they did it proves that you really can do it anywhere right now if you have the money and the coach.
1: If I'm not mistaken, 2 years ago, Indiana was the losing college football program.
0: Well, I think they still are.
1: They still are, but I'm just saying, without the national, like, they were nowhere.
0: Yeah.
1: And then you hire this guy who pretty much was like him, provided.
0: Maybe Northwestern passed him.
1: You think so?
0: Because, yeah, I think because it was close.
1: Okay.
0: But I think because Indiana's won, like, you know, 29 out of 30 games in the last 2 years, and Northwestern's continued to be bad, I think Northwestern passed them as, like, the losingest team of all time.
1: Right.
0: But that makes Indiana second losingest.
1: Yeah.
0: You know?
1: Of all time.
0: Of all time.
1: Just won a national damn championship.
0: Yeah. Again, just that's, you know, this just kind of gets back to that idea of it could happen anywhere right now.
1: Yeah. No, and he's putting it out like that because with the coach, kids like swagger. They like the money more, but they like a coach like, look at this guy, this young guy coming over here. Now, he's got to prove it this year that not necessarily winning a national championship, but they can't just fall back.
0: Oh, yeah.
1: Fall off.
0: I mean, I'm not saying anything's going to happen. Yeah. I just like it. They're probably going to be terrible, most likely.
1: Yeah, but at the same time, he believes in himself. He believes in the fact that, you know what, they got tired of this coach. He's been there so long. The message has gotten pretty much the same, stale, all these different things. Let me bring some new energy.
0: Speaking of guys that were kind of just chilling, it seemed like,
1: I know.
0: Coach Stoops was like, I'm good.
1: Yeah, man.
0: When they get rid of me, they got to buy me out.
1: You got to buy me out. I mean, I did come back instead. Because when did he have, like, the A&M job, right? Yeah, the A&M stuff.
0: And I mean, then he was going to A&M.
1: He was going.
0: And then A&M got a better offer.
1: Yes.
0: And he was like, oh, I'll just go back to Kentucky.
1: Yeah.
0: That's a tough thing to do.
1: Hey, y'all, I was just playing. I wasn't never going, man. I bleed blue. I was never going to go down there for all that oil money and be able to buy any player that I want. No, I like being here in the bluegrass state.
0: Where I have my own distillery.
1: Yeah, man.
0: Yeah, we're good. Yeah,
1: the bluegrass state. But, yeah, I mean, it's going to be, we talked about it, and I heard Kirby a little bit this morning talking about, you know, him being the oldest statement in the league, and you know, all these new young coaches and everything like that trying to adapt into, you know, because none of them has coached at this level as far as the head coach. I know Auburn's coach, he was at the P4, right, if I'm not mistaken, or P6, whatever it is. But yet, at the same time, I mean, these are, like, Kentucky's a good job, but we're talking about two, I think, major programs in the conference in Auburn and at Florida. Mm-hmm. You got two coaches down there that are trying to get things turned around. Mm-hmm. And again, that is Florida. That is Auburn. If you can find a way to get something and give these boosters something to, you know, grab onto, they'll spend. But just like I kept saying this 2 years ago when all this came down, when are they going to get tired of spending? And you're not winning.
0: Mm-hmm.
1: What they do is they'd rather buy you out.
0: Yep.
1: They'd rather find a way to buy your ass out.
0: I don't know that they're going to get tired of spending. But they get tired of spending for you.
1: Yes, exactly.
0: And then they make you leave. And then there's a new guy that convinces them that he's going to be able to do it. And then they spend a little bit. And then they get tired of spending for him. And then they move on from him. Even though that person might be a good coach, you know? It might just take a little bit of time.
1: Don't get tired.
0: Nope, you don't.
1: You don't get tired. Because you know what I can't get back?
0: Money.
1: Yep.
0: Yeah. Because that's the other thing about it.
1: I can't get that money back that I gave you for that defensive lineman.
0: You're not going to get the time back either. Yeah. The problem is, even if they win, you don't get the money back. It's not really an investment, is it? Like, if I give you $10 million and you get a quarterback and you win the national championship, am I getting $15 million?
1: No.
0: But no, I'm just happy my team won.
1: No, you're getting that pride because you know, just like Mark Cuban. Mark Cuban, he's in love right now because they came to him and said, hey, we got this kid, Fernando Mendoza.
0: Yeah.
1: Can you help us out?
0: Yeah.
1: Cool.
0: Sure. You guys just won a national championship.
1: Yeah. And I have that feeling.
0: Well, I know. But the difference is Mark Cuban has $10 million to throw into the wind.
1: Right.
0: Some of these other guys, and I'm not saying they're not rich, but like they're not rich like that.

0: and they're spending and whatever. And those are the ones that are like, hey, like,
1: hey, Mendoza, hey, my wife's over here.
0: I gave you guys $4 million over the last 2 years, and you haven't won. We need to buy this coach out.
1: Yeah.
0: Okay. You know, need to sell some more F-150s if you're going to be giving all that kind of money. All right. We'll come back. We'll tell you what's trending here on a Tuesday. 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
11: The Braves are off to a good start in their series with San Diego after a 3-2 victory over the Padres. They'll go for back-to-back wins tonight as Reynaldo Lopez gets the start. First pitch is at 7:15. And day two of SEC Media Days is underway. Georgia, Auburn, Vanderbilt, and South Carolina are all scheduled to meet with the media today. I'm Allie Mack.

0: But it worked out perfect, and Dubon was able to get in there, and then obviously Ozzie hits the home run to give them three, and they're able to hold on 3-2. The big story of the night was Victor Medeiros coming in for 2 1/3 at the end. All the emotion, all the energy, and he did it like because he came in and got the first out. He cleaned up the seventh inning for Danny Young, and he was fired up like they won the World Series.
1: Yeah.
0: And then they sent it back out there.
1: I'm like, okay.
0: And he did. He was like that again. He was like pointing and cussing and all kinds of stuff. I was like, this guy's going to tire himself out before the ninth.
1: Just waiting on my moment.
0: And then they put him back out there in the ninth, and he got it done. So shout out to Victor Medeiros.
1: Way to go, Vic.
0: First career save. We love it.
1: Way to go, Vic, in such dramatic fashion, Bunk. But like you said, just the energy that he pitched with, I loved it. That's why I was like, who is this guy?
0: Yeah.
1: I was worried last night. Because I'm thinking ninth inning. I'm thinking, okay, then he goes back. I'm like, oh, interesting. All right, well, you've been doing all right now, kid, so let me see you go.
0: They saw him. They kept showing him kind of wandering around the dugout, and I was like, well, I mean, he doesn't have, like, ice on his elbow.
1: No.
0: Doesn't have a jacket on or anything like that. Like, they're probably going to put him back out there. They kind of have to put him back out there the way that the bullpen got used over the weekend. So they did. It worked. We'll take it. I don't think he's, like, the new high-leverage late-inning guy. No. I think you have those guys.
1: Yeah. But hell, if you're in a pitch and it's a lull or something at a stadium, put him in there.
0: Yeah, put him in
1: there. It's a possibility that he's going to send some people are going to get some souvenirs.
0: Yeah.
1: But
0: it's not always going to go like that.
1: Yeah, but I mean, I'll take what he did yesterday, man, because I'm like, man, that game went by so fast yesterday.
0: It was great.
1: And you're like, my whole thought was after the first like two innings, I'm like, oh, there's going to be a lot of home runs this game because everybody was hitting the ball out to the outfield. So you're like, oh, probably be some home runs going. And obviously, you take the win. Like, yeah, I hate four-game damn series, but you got it done yesterday to take a 1-0 lead with Walker Buehler and Ronaldo Lopez.
0: He's the guy that wears, like, unacceptably tight baseball pants, right?
2: Very tight, yes.
0: He pitched for the Dodgers years ago and was like, those don't even look comfortable. His baseball pants were just, like, painted on.
1: Oh.
0: I don't know. Like, maybe he's loosened them up in San Diego?
1: I'm not sure.
0: They just looked very uncomfortable.
1: Oh, maybe, you know, he lost them. Or they didn't pack his pants.
0: Maybe they
1: would replace their pants.
0: Maybe they're his teammate's pants.
1: Yeah.
0: He's got a small leg teammate, and he put his pants on.
1: It could happen.
0: Braves used to get after him when he pitched for the Dodgers.
1: Yeah, but I just try to make my football pants tight. You want to show all your curves off to the ladies.
0: That could be it, too.
1: And that's the only reason why.
0: That's what Buehler was out there doing.
1: That's the only reason why. I wanted to show them side thighs off.
0: And we talked a bit yesterday about how happy we were about the weekend that Austin Riley had, but we kept prefacing it with, like, but we're not going to get too far ahead of ourselves. Who knows what it could be? Braves were like, we are.
1: Yep.
0: Clean
1: Move
0: up.
1: It up.
0: He's batting
1: Move
0: clean
1: him up.
0: Up.
1: Move him up.
0: And you got to walk.
1: Yeah.
0: Nobody really did a ton of damage yesterday. They only had four hits, so we're not going to hold it against
1: them. Let's leave it like that.
0: Yeah,
1: yeah. Yeah, leave it at that.
0: Yeah, put it back to clean up.
1: But
0: today,
1: I was like, when the next inning came, I was like, oh, okay.
0: Yeah.
1: All right.
2: He did hit some balls really hard.
0: Yeah.
2: I know that means not a whole lot.
0: Hit it a couple. Yeah.
2: He did. He got a hold of a couple.
0: Hey, for him?
1: The first one, I thought it was gone.
0: For him?
1: Yeah.
0: Because it was a couple months where he was kind of getting some Punch and Judy singles, and that was it. We'll take it.
1: They're in the air and in the outfield.
0: Because that's what it is. Like, he was hitting everything soft on the ground.
1: They're in the air and in the outfield.
0: Yeah.
1: So I'll take that. The only thing I didn't like was Manny's home run. Michaels, don't dive to the wall like that.
0: Oh, yeah.
1: Don't dive to the wall. I understand the effort and everything. That's always scared me ever since Griffey and hit that wrist on the wall like that.
0: I was at that game.
1: It makes me nervous as hell. You said you were?
0: Yeah, I was at that game.
1: Did y'all know afterwards? I mean, no, I'm saying when he did it. Because he didn't play anymore after that, right?
0: Well, it was in like, it was April or May.
1: Yeah.
0: So, I mean, they walked him off the field.
1: Right.
0: And so he was out of the game. And then he missed 2 months. And they kind of kept their heads above water. And that was the 95 year when they beat the Yankees. And he slid into home. So he came back later in the year. But yeah, he missed like a big chunk of the year. All right. Let's hear from Greg Sankey talking about, again, asked about it. Talked about it. Asked about it. The SEC pulling away from the NCAA and going off on their own.
3: So they're real. People have talked about that. They've opined about the frustrations that bring them to the point of saying we should look at something significantly different. I do not believe that is a leverage point. I think that's just honest communication. And so understand that beneath the observation is frustration. But I also know the pride with which I spoke of 13 national championships, and there is meaning and value. And I do think a national expectation that we participate in a national organization. But that national organization must function in a healthy manner.
0: Yeah, that's true.
1: Yeah.
0: I don't know that breaking away from it is going to fix certainly not fix that for the

0: NCAA.
1: No, the breaking away part is going to be is so much just light threats.
0: That's all it is.
1: That's all it is, man. It's a light threat. Like, you got to, oh, well, we're going to leave. Then you ain't going no damn where.
0: Like, the idea that maybe you would.
1: All the damn litigation and lawyers and all that crap that the SEC will be tied up in. You want your way.
0: Yeah.
1: And you're whining about it.
0: Well, my thing is just, like, what obviously, the NCAA has done a poor job planning for this and now policing this era in college football.
1: Correct.
0: And the ongoing, like, negotiation between Congress and the NCAA,
1: which they are
0: getting just as bad as you would have thought.
1: Which, by the way, the SEC and the Big Ten are both against it.
0: Right.
1: They're both against it, right, unless somebody, they would like to propose some changes or revisions. I'm sorry, revisions.
0: Well, did you see the
1: benefit
0: recent
1: themselves?
0: Revisions? They were like, yeah, okay, we will change the expansion rule, but now you can only have 19 teams in a conference, and there's some timeline on it. It's just getting, like everything does in Congress, it's just getting so convoluted and confusing. The idea that they were the ones to fix it was always ridiculous.
1: Yes.
0: But nobody else was doing
1: it. Nobody was doing nothing. So
0: maybe this will speed things
1: up.
0: Now
1: you got outsiders coming in and looking at it from an outside and just looking at a spreadsheet or something like that and not even watching what college football really is, looking at this like, huh, that doesn't seem right. Huh, I think we should do this. Knowing damn well you don't know where. Let me stop. But yet, this is where you are right now. So, yes, that's nothing but a light threat from Sankey, the same way as from the Big Ten guys. You ain't going nowhere. We understand that. You want your way. You're mad because you got to play these nine damn these conference games, which you got duped, it looks like. And so, just deal with it. But that threatening that you're going to leave and start your own thing. So, is this going to be an SEC conference?
0: Right.
1: Yeah.
0: And it gets to all the issues that they have with what's going on. From a big picture, why would they think that those wouldn't happen in the SEC standalone conference?
1: I don't know.
0: Of course it would.
1: I don't know.
0: People would just try to, like, subvert the rules that they make. Because that's what college football is. Programs trying to cheat.
1: Yeah.
0: Like, it's just, that's a big part of it. Like, no matter what the rules are, that's the funniest thing to me about all of it. Is like, well, people aren't following the rules. It's like, yeah, including you guys. You have multiple programs that are in trouble right now for not following the rules. In basketball and football.
1: Yep.
0: You think that you go alone on your own and everyone's all of a sudden going to become a choir boy? Yeah, right.
1: Yeah, man.
0: Lane Kiffin coaches in your conference.
1: You know it's going to be
0: You guys
1: smoke.
0: Can go be your own thing if you want. You know what Lane Kiffin's going to do? Cheat in that conference. Or whatever. Not cheat, but you know what I mean. Bend the rules. I don't know. Whatever. They're not going anywhere. Here's John Mateer, the quarterback for Oklahoma, talking about what he learned from last year.
2: I learned a lot. I think, like, it's not an easy game. I mean, I think the one play against Alabama, like, they got me. I mean, they did, and it's a bad play, and, you know, I got to find a way to not let them get in the end zone. Everybody knows what I'm talking about. And I've thought about it a million times, you know, so you learn that every play is different, and you go through your reads, and you learn, and there's keys on every play, and so I'll be better for it. Like, it sucked. It really did.
1: What was that?
0: John Mateer.
1: Oh, okay. Okay. Yeah, I mean, he was on a freaking tear, Andy.
0: Yeah, he was.
1: He was on a tear, man. At Oklahoma, we talked about it yesterday. I mean, that defense is going to be their defense, man. They got studs galore over there. But he was the guy that came over, package deal with the OC, and looked the part.
0: Yeah,
1: and
0: he
1: then
0: did.
1: He got hurt and rushed back. And that was the Texas game.
0: Rushed back for the Texas
1: and
0: game.
1: Awful.
0: Played awful. You know, I mean, I get it. Credit to him for trying to get back for it. But, you know, somebody's got to step in and be like,
1: hey, all right, man.
0: This isn't a good idea. Yeah. Like, you can't, you know.
1: Somebody should have did that before then, because I promise you, he was not throwing the ball with any of that whole week in practice.
0: Oh, there's no way.
1: There's no way.
0: It wasn't Saturday. He got out there and all of a sudden couldn't put anything on the ball.
1: Yes.
0: Now, maybe him doing that's a better option than whoever they had behind
1: that's
0: him,
1: true.
0: But, you know, maybe they spent $5 million to get him there, so they wanted him out there.
1: Yeah,
0: you know what I mean?
1: Yeah, because he was one of the dudes that were, they were talking about him maybe being the number one pick.
0: Yeah.
1: How good he was playing early on in the season for Oklahoma, and having him back, I mean, that's just a plus, because I think Oklahoma's going to be pretty good this year.
0: Yeah, I do too. They're Vegas over under 7.5.
1: Isn't
0: that weird?
1: I think I got to take over, man.
0: I do too.
1: Yeah.
0: Like, I'm almost tempted to take the over on that. Like, I don't know. I really feel like they're going to do that. We were talking about this earlier off the air. The fact that, you know, obviously Kirby's there today. He's answering all kinds of different questions. One of the questions he's answered was about not playing Tennessee this year.
1: Yeah.
0: The last time they didn't play Tennessee was 19. 19-

0: 1991.
1: Oh, okay.
2: That sucks.
0: Yeah, it really does.
2: That sucks.
0: And with nine conference games?
1: Yeah. You can't play. I heard Aaron Murray this morning talk. He said, I mean, they should find a way that everybody plays everybody at least once. Like, Aaron Murray said he was starting quarterback 4 years at Georgia, which he was. Never played at LSU.
0: Oh,
1: never,
0: right. Like,
1: I think everybody should get an opportunity to play everywhere.
0: Yeah, I think so, too.
1: Yeah, man.
0: But it's, you know, conferences are too big.
1: Figure it out. I'm not saying every year, but, I mean, never mind.
0: No, trust me, I'm with you.
1: It is irritating.
0: Conference expansion is the root of all of this.
1: It is.
0: It is, and well, money is, but money being the root that sort of poisoned the conference expansion. Anyway, those are big problems.
1: Football on 92.9 The Game is presented by Xfinity. 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Xfinity. Imagine that.
0: But Georgia's beat Tennessee 9 times.
1: Oh, my
0: nine
1: bad.
0: Times in a row.
1: Yeah.
0: Whew.
1: You know what? They probably won't no more of that.
0: Yeah.
1: Because as always, they had a chance coming in.
0: Man, I remember that one. We were in Athens when Tennessee was number one. You remember that?
1: Mm-hmm. All that crap. Everybody picking against the dogs.
0: They beat the absolute hell out of Tennessee that day. And then the funny thing about it in revisionist history, people are like, yeah, but if it wouldn't have rained. Like, all right. Okay. Mike Conte is going to join us next. We'll wrap up the World Cup that ended over the weekend, obviously. Atlanta United back at it. Get some Hawks offseason thoughts as well. Right here on Sports Radio 92.9 The Game.
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8: Sometimes

0: training camp. I know it goes by, doesn't it?
1: Damn.
0: Kind of makes you feel like the summer's coming to an end.
1: Yeah, man.
0: Which the week after that, school starts.
1: Yeah, so brother.
0: The summer is coming to an end.
1: Yeah, man.
0: Been a fun summer.
1: It's been cool, man. It's been cool. But yeah, man, it's crazy how fast the summer damn goes.
0: Yeah, again, I still can't wrap
1: it's gonna be hot.
0: Because to me, I mean, it's what, July 21st? That's like the second week of summer for me when I was a kid. Summer doesn't officially start till July 5th in Seattle because
1: right.
0: it rains until the 4th of July.
1: Right.
0: And then it starts on July 5th. And school doesn't start until September like 10th when I was growing up. So I still can't wrap my mind around school. The first day of school being August 2nd.
1: Yeah, brother.
0: But it is. And as a parent, I am ready for that to happen because summer camp is expensive and public school is not. All right. One of the fun things of the summer, obviously, was the World Cup. It came to an end over the weekend. Spain is world champions once again. Mike Conti joins us, as he always does at this time on Tuesdays, to talk all kinds of different things. But let's start there, Mike, and just get your lasting thoughts on the World Cup that wrapped up on Sunday.
2: Well, I really thought it was the best World Cup ever. You had so many memorable matches. You had so many great matches, so many really well-played matches. And you have the best players in the world playing at the highest level. You know, Rodri won Golden Ball, but Messi and Mbappe were in that mix. Jude Bellingham played really well. Erling Haaland kind of dragged Norway all the way through into the quarterfinals. Harry Kane obviously had a great World Cup. So, you know, you can't really fluke your way into winning the World Cup or making a final or a semifinal, and you have the four best teams make it to the semifinal. You had probably the 8 or 10 best players in the world all playing at that level and making deep runs into the tournament. And you also had the really compelling Cinderella stories on top of it, like Cabo Verde and Democratic Republic of Congo. And Norway, I think, would qualify as a Cinderella story. They were a lot of fun. Switzerland was a lot of fun. Just had so many entertaining elements. The crowds were great. Everyone really bought in the United States, Canada, and Mexico. And I think just in general, and it kind of sounds corny, but I really do feel this. Everyone had a great time. Yeah. I mean, I was lucky enough to go to, I think, all the matches in Atlanta. I had a great time at all of them. And I think everyone else who was fortunate enough to attend any of these matches across the U.S., Mexico, and Canada just had a really enjoyable time. Argentina might not have had a lot of fun on Sunday, but I think outside of that, everyone had a great time.
1: What did you think of the match on Sunday, Michael? This is our first time talking to you since the match.
2: Yeah, I think coming into it, you know, what I was wondering, would Spain be able to dominate possession against a team like Argentina in the same way that they've dominated possession against everyone else in this tournament, whether it be Belgium or France or Saudi Arabia, Uruguay, Cabo Verde, whatever. You know, Spain was really good defensively, but they were so good defensively because their opponents just couldn't get possession. They couldn't really threaten them. And I was curious to see if Spain would be able to do that against an Argentina team that, quite frankly, I don't think was really that great at the World Cup. I think they were gritty. I think they found ways to win when their backs were against the wall, and that's a credit to their leader, Lionel Messi. But would Argentina be able to make the match chaotic enough where Spain would not be able to have possession? And as it turns out, Spain had all the possession, and they had all the chances except for the very, very, very extreme last minute or two when it was already sealed up. So it didn't really surprise me that the match played out in that way. Historically, the World Cup final tends to be tight. Both teams wound tight as a drum, you know, very low scoring. I think what we had 4 years ago with that fantastic Argentina-France yeah. game was the outlier. And what we had on Sunday was very, very typical for a World Cup final. And Spain was the best team on that day, and I would argue they were the best team of the tournament by a pretty wide margin.
0: Yeah, the France-Argentina final in 22 felt like the France-England game
1: yeah.
0: on Saturday,
1: yeah.
0: which was so fun. Like, that was one of the most fun games of the entire tournament, the third-place game. I know that there's been some talk about this, and I get it a little bit, but I also don't know that it's the same thing, but I'd love to get your thoughts on it, given that you're currently on the way to call an Atlanta United game tomorrow, and they've already had a game back as well. Is it fair to talk about the MLS sort of using the World Cup momentum and sort of carrying something forward into the summer?
2: Yeah, I think it's totally fair. And I think it's going to be really important over the next couple weeks before the NFL season gets started for MLS to have entertaining

0: well-played, high-quality matches, because you're going to have a lot of people sampling MLS who don't typically watch MLS or maybe have never seen an MLS match before, but now they're really, really intrigued in soccer and in the Major League in the United States because of what they saw in the World Cup. You know, it's interesting. The league put a couple feature matches in TV windows on Thursday and Friday between the World Cup semifinal and final to try to capture some of that interest. And as it turns out, most of the matches that were played in those windows were not very good. You know, the first one out of the gate was a scoreless draw between Montreal and Toronto, and that wasn't a very good match at all. Atlanta United, I think, played okay in Nashville, but couldn't score again and lost 1-0. So, there is a little bit of pressure, I think, on all 30 MLS clubs to go out and entertain and try to hook some people who haven't been sampling this product to this point. But I think it's also really important just for all the stakeholders in the league to make these matches as easily accessible as possible and trumpet, hey, you know, we got a match coming up on Apple, and here's how to get it. We're going to have a match coming up on Fox, and here's how to watch it. That is maybe even more important than the quality of play on the pitch.
1: Mike, the Hawks made some moves. Obviously, the biggest move is trading away their first-round draft pick to Dallas, getting in guys like Lou Dort. What did you think of those those moves? What did we talk the other day? Where does this put the Hawks in the East? But also, what does it do as far as saying bye to your number one overall pick after 2 years?
0: Well, yeah, a couple different elements to it. I think, first of all, what it does for the Hawks overall in the East is it kind of keeps them right where they're at right now. And that's not a bad thing, by the way, because I think you've seen other teams that were in that group with the Hawks or maybe just below them, like Miami and Philadelphia, make some big swings in this offseason. The Hawks have not necessarily responded to yet. I think now bringing in a guy like Lou Dort, you know, he was a really key player in a team that won a world championship 2 years ago. And it reminds me a lot of what the Hawks did last year, finding a way to bring in Nikhil Alexander-Walker because Minnesota had no ability to keep him. OKC is in the same situation with Lou Dort. They didn't really have the ability to keep him, so the Hawks took advantage. It's going to make the Hawks so much better defensively, especially in late-game situations now. We're going to need to go out and get a stop. Now, you know, in a game where maybe the Hawks are leading by one or two on a final possession and they need a stop, you can have a Dyson Daniels, a Lou Dort, a Nikhil Alexander-Walker all out there. And it's going to be very, very difficult to score against the Hawks in those games that come down to one possession late where, you know, it comes down to a stop or a make. So I really like the deal. Nothing surprised me at all about Zachary Risacher. I think if you watch closely his playing time down the stretch of this past season and going into the playoffs, he just was out of the mix. He was out of the rotation, and there was nothing that told me that was going to change in this offseason. So I hope going to Dallas is a fresh start for him. But as I told Steak yesterday on the Steakhouse, I think Zachary Risacher could be a very, very good player in Europe. I don't know if it's necessarily going to work out for him in the NBA.
2: Did you feel like, because obviously when he was drafted, Trey was the center of the team, and then Trey gets traded and Risacher's playing time almost immediately dips. Do you feel like, you know, he was brought here to play with Trey, and then when Trey was traded, that kind of sealed the fate of Zachary Risacher?
0: Not good question. Not something I really considered until just now. Maybe. But I think –

0: Trey, and it just didn't happen for him. So it's a good point. I never really considered that he was brought in solely as a compliment to Trey Young. That's obviously a risky strategy when you're using a number one pick like that, because nothing is forever in the NBA, as we found out relatively recently with Trey Young. But yeah, I mean, a lot of that idea does make sense, and maybe that was the thinking all along. Not something I considered until you just brought that up.
1: Yeah, we just hope we don't try to rip no more jerseys.
2: Yeah. Or pre-cut them.
1: Pre-cut them or something, man. Get your head start on the cut.
2: Mm-hmm.
1: Yeah, that's all I say. Get your head start. All right, Mike, United, like you said, they're back in action. Lost a game up in Nashville last weekend, but trying to get back into the swing of things. Do you think, because I know we were trying to talk to Abe about it last week as far as some lineup changes that we probably could see that might somehow jumpstart this offense that seems non-existent right now?
0: Well, I think you're going to need new players to do that. I don't think there's necessarily a lineup change. I'm not joking.
1: I think
0: it's just, you know, you're in a transfer window right now. You've made a couple moves. Chris Henderson, the sporting director, has said that they're trying to make some more moves, and there will be some players leaving the team. He said that too. So I think it's still very much a work in progress, and there's still time in this transfer window to go out and find some help in your attack. Right now, you've signed two center backs, and you might see one of them maybe as early as tomorrow. I'm not quite sure about that with Junior Diaz, but it is possible. I think, you know, for anything to really fundamentally transform in the attack, you've got to find new players, and they're still really, really early in this window in executing that. So in the meantime, you just have to hope that you can build off what you did in Nashville. You created some really good opportunities. And in fact, if you're more clinical, you probably win that match 2-1. Luke Brennan and Latte Lott both have really good opportunities that they just didn't finish on. Hopefully you can build on that against a Charlotte team that you've already beaten up in Charlotte this year, the U.S. Open Cup, and beat them rather convincingly. So that would be a good way to get things jump-started just in the short term. But in the long term, Randy, I think it's going to take a roster transformation to really get that thing back on track.
2: Mike, we appreciate it, as always.
1: Safe travels, Mike.
2: Enjoy Charlotte.
0: All right, guys. All right, take care. Yeah, right. Take care.
2: Mike Conti there, Atlanta United play-by-play man, Hawks broadcaster as well, and obviously lots of thoughts on what's going on in the wake of the World Cup. I just always, I don't know, I liked Mike's thought on the MLS being able to maybe pick up some of the casual soccer fan, or maybe even the new soccer fan that sort of got caught up in the World Cup fun,
3: mm-hmm.
2: that is like, all right, where's the next soccer on? And then now MLS is playing. I don't know. It seemed a little bit unfair to me to expect the league to be able to do that since they're so different.
3: Mm-hmm.
2: Like, so many of the guys that these people fell in love with obviously aren't playing in MLS.
1: The biggest thing that would have happened, Andy, and it was impossible because he was still playing in the World Cup, is to have a Miami match on.
2: Yeah, right.
1: Yeah, if you would have had a Miami match, which you couldn't do.
2: Right, because he's still playing.
1: He's still playing. But if you could have found a way to play one of those games that Michael was talking about and have him in the actual game, maybe.
2: Right.
1: But no.
2: It's also just kind of like a commentary on all of it, the fact that they already started playing games again before the World Cup was over. It's like, what if some of those guys were playing?
1: Yeah, man.
2: I know, you know, none of them were.
1: But you got to find a way to grab onto something.
2: Yeah.
1: Like, listen, like a little piece of coattail hanging out.
2: That was my strategy at last call. You got to find a way to grab onto something.
1: Oh, yeah, dog.
2: You know?
1: Yeah, man. I mean,
2: whatever it takes, Randy.
1: If the club closes at 2, mm-hmm. you're hunting at 1:45.
2: That's right, yeah.
1: Because the lights used to come on at 1:55.
2: Yeah, and you want to get out of there before the lights come on.
1: Yeah, because you don't want nobody to see you walking out.
2: Because then there's no excuse.
1: Yeah, you don't want nobody to see you walking out with that. Yeah, dog. He's like, what time is that? 1:45. All right, man. Let me. I'll be right back.
2: All right, 2-minute drill.
1: Who's sitting at the bar by herself?
2: 2-minute drill. No huddle. Let's go.
1: Who's sitting at the bar by herself? Hey, how you doing, cutie? Damn.
2: And that's the MLS.
1: Yep.
2: That's the MLS in the world of soccer. Anyway, hopefully Atlanta United could beat Charlotte tomorrow. Speaking of a no huddle, we'll get to one next.
1: This is the biggest year ever for soccer in Atlanta. 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
2: All righty. Hour number one in the books. We'll come back, get to an NFL no huddle to kick off the noon hour. Back into some SEC Media Days reaction as well. Thanks for being with us. 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
9: The Braves opened their four-game series with the Padres with a 3-2 win last night at Truist Park. They'll look to make it two straight tonight with Reynaldo Lopez on the mound against Walker Buehler. First pitch is set for 7:15. And SEC Media Days continue today. Georgia, Auburn, Vanderbilt, and South Carolina will all take the stage today. I'm Allie Mack.
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12: Revenge of the Nerds was released 42 years ago.
11: 42 years ago.
12: Wow.
11: Wow. That's crazy.
12: First time I've ever seen naked women on TV.
11: Yeah, sure.
12: You too, Bo? Yeah. First time I've ever seen naked woman on a movie.
11: I don't know my first time.
12: Yeah, man. I will always remember that.
11: It was on like HBO or something?
12: No, it was on VHS.
11: Oh, okay.
12: And there it was right there, the frat house scene.
11: Sure.
12: That raided. Oh, yeah.
11: Uh-huh.
12: Yeah, I don't want to get in trouble. Again, FCC on my ass.
11: It's one of the many, many scenes, jokes, and themes that you could not put in a movie these days.
12: Uh-huh.
11: Like, that whole movie is like, we're not making that.
12: Yeah. Same thing with Animal House. There's no way that's getting back out.
11: I know
12: they're trying to make all these sequels. They notice the ones they're not trying to make.
11: Or if they do, they're going to be a lot different.
12: Yeah, exactly. Yeah. We don't want nobody getting all in trouble and everything.
11: Wow, man. Revenge of the Nerds.
12: Yeah,
11: 42.
12: Man. Yeah.
11: I'll be 42 this year. Is it weird that me and Revenge of the Nerds are the same age?
12: Not one bit.
11: The movie came out, and then I came out to get my revenge.
12: There you go. And right on time, you did that. Mm-hmm. That's pretty good, though. That's a pretty good one.
11: Thank you.
12: Yeah, but I don't know why. I should be crazy. That one, then part two, and then it fell off after that. Part two kind of stunk.
11: Part two is kind of only okay.
12: Yeah, it was all right. And eventually, because you tried to give too many big parts to minimal people. Mm-hmm. And you change up the whole frat. Mm-hmm. It was like, whatever, dude.
11: Yep.
12: I'm all out on it.
11: I mean, comedy sequels are tough.
12: They are.
11: I mean, There's been a couple that have kind of lived up to the original a little bit. Never quite the same. Like, if it was the first one, you wouldn't have liked it that much. The only reason you liked it was because it was the same guys that you kind of knew a little bit. And then the third one's always a disaster. You know what? I was on TV the other night because it's Sunday night, right? Like, all the games pretty much happened early. The World Cup game was early. The Braves played early.

0: Ace Ventura, Pet Detective, was on TV.
1: Yes.
0: I hadn't watched that movie in a long time.
1: I think that movie sucks.
0: Oh, man. Yes. It definitely doesn't hold up to the level that I had it when I was like nine when I watched it.
1: I thought, like, sitting there watching it, I was like, this is dumb as hell.
0: I went back. Yeah, it was
1: a mess. I really like Jim Carrey.
0: Because we had a question about stuff like that on the AMA, like, last week or the week before. It's like something you watched as a kid that you hadn't watched, and then did it hold up or not? Mm. No, it doesn't.
1: No, it does not. Man.
0: But he's the only guy that could have done it. He's the only actor that could have played any of those characters, because he's such a cartoon human. Like, he's so outrageous in the facial expressions he can make, and like to commit to that crazy character that he was playing. But like, that's another one that they couldn't do these days. There's so many jokes in that movie. Like the fact that Finkel is Einhorn.
1: Yes.
0: And they wouldn't touch that with a 10-foot pole these days.
1: No, that's what I'm saying. Everybody will be getting fired. Everybody will be getting fired. We're talking about firemen. See, the ESPN laying off a whole bunch of folks. I know they merged with the ESPN and the NFL Network, so it's going to be a lot of the football guys. Saw that Tom Pelissero, Charles Davis, but Charles still going to call games for Big Ten.
0: Oh, good. And he does games for Fox, too, doesn't he, I think?
1: So, yeah.
0: Yeah.
1: Cam just did one appearance.
0: Cam Newton.
1: Yeah.
0: Yeah.
1: Bart Scott.
0: Mm-hmm.
1: And then also Ryan Clark.
0: Was on
1: yesterday.
0: Yeah. That's the one that's pretty grimy.
1: Yeah.
0: Carl Ravitch as well.
1: Yeah, Carl Ravitch.
0: Longtime baseball guy. Yes. Has been around forever. I mean, you know, probably ultimately from a big picture standpoint, they're merging, like you said, NFL Network, ESPN, ahead of the football season. This tends to be the time of year when layoffs happen.
1: Right.
0: Around football, TV, and stuff. So that's probably a big part of it. But there was only one guy that got fired when he was on TV.
1: Yeah.
0: And then they clipped the segment that he was a part of.
1: Kept using it.
0: And put it on their platform to get. Now, I would assume that that's just like a miscommunication of like the person that clips the stuff doesn't know who's getting fired and who's not getting fired.
1: Right.
0: You know what I mean?
1: Right.
0: Like the social media person that does those clipping. Like that's just incompetence. I don't think that that's. I don't think that that's like malicious. Maybe it is. Maybe it was. But firing someone while they're on the air and not telling them is pretty bad.
1: Yeah, because you probably knew before he went on air.
0: Yeah, but again, you know, you know that's what they do in this business is they're going to get one more at you, and they're going to fire you afterwards.
1: Yep.
0: They're not going to fire you before you go on TV.
1: No.
0: You know what I mean?
1: No, we're going to go afterwards.
0: Because then you're going to go scorched earth.
1: Yeah.
0: Yeah, I mean, I don't know. Everybody I've ever known that's got fired in this business, it's right after the show. Come on in. We need to talk to you real quick.
1: Yeah, I don't
0: and then
1: go
0: that's
1: on.
0: It.
1: That's why I don't go nowhere. I'm going to now. Like my boy Double J. Double J said, I ain't going. Don't cut me any damn way. I'm going back to sleep. Like, Jay, we got to go, man. They ain't going to cut me anyway. I ain't going in.
0: Yeah, that's a good point. If we just never accept a 202 meeting with Mike Conti, then we can never get fired.
1: Yeah, because I'm telling you.
0: Because that's when they do it.
1: Yeah. And again, they won't do it with us. They'll wait till I'm out of here.
0: Maybe. I don't know.
1: I think
0: they'll do it with me.
1: With security.
0: Come in, sit down.
1: Or security. Oh, they have like security up here.
0: The first time
1: have
0: I got fired.
1: Have you seen the Congress Square security?
0: They, yeah.
1: Yeah.
0: Those guys are.
1: Yeah, bring them up here.
0: When I got fired in 2009, they just disconnected all my stuff.
1: What do you mean?
0: Like my email didn't work that morning. Yeah, because they fired everybody in the morning, and I was an afternoon producer, so I didn't go in until, you know, my show started at 3 that I produced, so I'd probably get in around 1 or whatever. So I woke up that morning, my email didn't work. I was like, I must have just forgot my password.
1: Right.
0: I was so naive and like, I don't know, whatever.
1: Mm-hmm.
0: And then I showed up, my key card didn't work, still didn't put 2 and 2 together. I was like, oh, that's weird, must have, you know, so, I don't know. So I got up there in the elevator, and like one of my other coworkers got fired, he was crying, and I was like, what's Dick's problem? Did his dog die?
1: I'm sorry.
0: What's wrong with Dick? That was his name, Dick Fain. And then my boss called me in and was like, well, I'm sure you can probably, and finally by that point, I was like, oh, this isn't good for me.
1: So you used to do it with the producer, right? Was your rundown better than Abe's?
0: No, my rundown was terrible. My rundown was awful. I basically produced like the Dukes and Bell of Seattle, but they'd been on for twice as long as Dukes and Bell.
1: Uh-huh.
0: There was no rundown necessary.
1: Right.
0: Those guys turned on the mics and went, and it was great every single day, pretty much. Like they had that thing. It was so well oiled. All I needed to do was call the weekly guests and be like, hey, are you coming on at 3:05 today with Graz and Gas? Yeah, I'll be there. Okay, perfect.
1: Thank you.
0: And then it got to the point where you could just text them. It was easy. It was the greatest.

0: job ever. They should have fired me. Like, for all the, I wasn't doing anything. I was just dead weight. Anyway, let's get to an NFL no huddle. Kick off the news.
1: We're going no huddle
2: with the midday show. No huddle.
1: The best the NFL has to offer.
0: Devontae Wyatt got a big payday.
3: Yeah, man.
0: That's probably the
3: good for him, man.
0: First real headline here.
3: I didn't know
0: here.
3: What was going to happen with him, Bunk.
0: 3-year, $57 million contract extension from the Packers.
3: Yeah, good for him, man. Yeah. I really didn't know. When I saw this yesterday, I was like, damn, good for him. Because, I mean, he seems like he's the unsung one of that group that was drafted that year.
0: Absolutely.
3: You know, and for him to get this bag right here, that's awesome. That's awesome for that young
0: man. It's such a good example of, and Kirby has so many examples of this now that I guess he's just adding to the list. But, like, it's okay if you don't have eye-popping stats when you're at Georgia.
3: Yep.
0: The scouts are going to see it.
3: Yep.
0: Combine's going to see it. They're going to believe that if you played in this system and contributed to winning and all that, they're gonna see through the numbers that maybe didn't show up in college. And then you're going to get to the league and show them what you can do. And then you're going to make a whole boatload of money. And he was one of those guys that, like, during the draft process was a real riser.
3: Yeah.
0: Right? Like, I mean, he was at certain points like, is he going to be a first rounder? And then he ended up being one. And now I know that Jalen Carter hasn't gotten his contract this offseason yet. And I think has N'Kobe Dean? No.
3: Free
0: Smith.
3: Nolan.
0: Nolan Smith hasn't gotten his either, I don't think. But once those two get theirs, like, you're approaching like $500 million
3: on
0: in NFL contracts between that defense.
3: Yes.
0: Which, you know, we knew at the time was special and kind of once in a generation and all that kind of stuff. But for them to have all gone on to the NFL and have such high-level success, congratulations to Devontae Wyatt.
3: Yeah, no, he has not signed.
0: Nolan Smith and Jalen Carter are still...
3: Yeah.
0: Jalen's on a tag or something, right?
3: No, he's on
0: a fifth year?
3: Yeah.
0: Okay, that's what it is. So he'll get a big payday at some point,
3: too. Jordan Brooks, the big-time linebacker from Miami, just got an extension. Looked like they were thinking he was going to move, so he got $3 for $51 million as... They're trying to keep some of their good players down there in Miami because it could be a long-ass year, man.
0: Yeah.
3: It could be a long, long-ass year for Miami.
0: Yeah, I mean, it's, you know, it's a rebuild, right?
3: Yeah, it is. It
0: new
3: is.
0: Coach, new quarterback.
3: You got to let him go. You got to let the rebuild rebuild. You can't be like, oh, hell. They're 1-15, 1-16. Now we got to get right. No, you want to do it.
0: Refresh my memory. Who did they hire as their head coach?
3: He was the guy that D.C. from Green Bay. He should be the head coach
0: at
3: Boston.
0: Okay. Yeah.
3: So this was heartwarming for somebody that we talk a lot of crap about, but the most of the time he deserves it. Aaron Rodgers reunites with his parents, Ed and Darla. I saw the pictures this morning. Good for him.
0: Good
3: for him.
0: Yeah.
3: Yeah, man. I mean, at some point, you got to let that go, mom and dad, or Aaron.
0: Yeah.
3: Just go be with your family. Good for him. Now, your brother, you still got to speak to him. Because he was talking some big trash.
0: Oh, he was? What happened?
3: Oh, yeah. Jordan Rodgers, he was. But about the whole family thing.
0: Oh, okay.
3: Yeah, so, yeah.
0: Yeah, no, that was always something that we would kind of mention. It's like, how's he supposed to get along with these guys? He can't even get along with his parents.
3: Yeah, man.
0: But we didn't know, obviously, the whole story.
3: Yeah, it's a story behind. You just don't be like, blank mom and dad. No, that don't happen.
0: I'm sure it's probably goes both ways. But my old thought was like, if he really, all this stuff that he's, this new kind of out there, expand your mind, be one with the universe, kind of all that kind of stuff.
3: Mm-hmm.
0: I mean, if you're really about that, then you bond with people and you forgive and you
3: you're getting old, man. You
0: rebuild
3: getting old,
0: bridges and whatnot.
3: You get no. You're about to start your second life.
0: Yeah,
3: you know, outside
0: That's right.
3: of you know, and so why not go into it with a lot of some happiness, man?
0: Got to let go of that. Let go of that anger.
3: Yeah.
0: Let it go. It's not doing you any good.
3: No, it really, really isn't.
0: But no hard feelings.
3: And you said we're gonna be a training camp. That's from a
0: week from tomorrow.
3: Damn.
0: I'm gonna go get the Prius this weekend. I think.
3: That's a lot of humping for you.
0: A lot of humping.
3: Yeah, that's a lot of humping for you.
0: Yeah, more humping than I'm used to.
3: Yeah, I know, dude. You get it on a regular.
0: Promo code Andy. Blue-chew.com.
3: Nolan has not gotten an extension. I'm trying to kill. Do you think Bijan gets his?
0: I do. Yeah, I don't know.
3: By the time we get on Thursday.
0: My thought was that they would give it to him early next week.
3: Oh, you think so? Okay.
0: That was my thought the whole time. Was
3: I thought it sped up when I saw Drake and then saw Kyle. I thought it was a speed up.
0: Well, I think it's more complicated for a couple reasons.
3: Running back.
0: I mean, he's the number one guy at his position,
3: mm-hmm.
0: right?
3: Mm-hmm.
0: Like, Drake, obviously great wide receiver,
3: correct.
0: But, you know, not resetting the market. Same thing with Kyle.
3: Right.
0: And there's another guy.

0: Jahmyr Gibbs, too. So there's sort of who wants to go first,
1: hey, Jahmyr,
0: who wants to wait.
1: Jahmyr, go. Come on, man.
0: Right.
1: Hey, Bazan, what's up, man? It's Jahmyr. Yeah. Y'all finished talking?
0: Yeah, we're just waiting for you, bud.
1: Waiting for you, man.
0: And it's just the agents. Like, the agents want to go second so they can get an extra $100,000, and they can say it's the biggest running back contract in the history of the NFL, and the agents can puff their chests out. I think that's what it is. I would, again, though, I always thought that they were going to wait until the week of training camp, because then
1: that's some good stuff.
0: It's a huge story.
1: Yeah.
0: It's a positive, hey, you got all these contracts done in the offseason, and the most important one got done right before. They can kind of control that narrative a little bit like that. It wouldn't be the first time. They did that with A.J. Terrell a couple years ago, right?
1: You're right.
0: Who was it? It was one like that. I don't remember.
1: They did Grady.
0: Grady would be every once in a while.
1: Grady was on a tag.
0: Yeah, maybe a Chris Lindstrom a couple years ago like that, too. Like, teams love to announce big contract extensions right before training camp starts. So then we're talking about that, not the quarterback battle. Like, Penix isn't healthy to play.
1: That's,
0: you know what I mean?
1: That's my biggest thing.
0: Yeah, then
1: we get up there Thursday, what's going
0: to
1: happen?
0: I will warn them. It's not, if that happens and Penix is not healthy to play, even if Bijan signs a contract, we're not going to spend that much time on Bijan's contract.
1: No.
0: We're going to spend time on Penix not being healthy enough to play.
1: They're probably reporting Sunday.
0: Yeah.
1: And then after conditioning tests or whatever they get, whatever they do.
0: We are a week away from finding out if the quarterback competition actually begins.
1: Yep.
0: Hopefully it does. All right. We'll come back. We'll get to some SEC Media Day stuff next on Sports Radio 92.9 The Game.
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13: The Braves opened their 4-game series with the Padres with a 3-2 win last night at Truist Park. 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First pitch is set for 7:15. And SEC Media Days continue today. Georgia, Auburn, Vanderbilt, and South Carolina will all take the stage today. I'm Allie Mack.
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14: This is Sven Budin. He's Andy's cousin from Sweden. 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

0: 17 and 21 in 10 seasons. Most wins ever by any SEC coach in their first decade. And the audacity on one of the other channels to have the headline of, has Kirby Smart's reputation taken a hit?
1: Yeah,
0: Not over here it hasn't.
1: No.
0: maybe for them, I don't know.
1: I mean, I'm looking at the schedule. You got at Arkansas, Oklahoma, Vanderbilt. I mean, they got a stick.
0: Oh
1: yeah, they got a stick this year, man. Yeah. So it's gonna be imperative because
0: they got a 9-game SEC schedule. It's gonna be a stick every year.
1: Yeah, but I think the biggest thing is like they're still so young.
0: Yeah,
1: but so many of these young boys played. Yep. I mean, it's like, hey, dog, go on out there, like throw them in the deep end. Let's see if they can swim.
0: Yeah, and usually they do.
1: Usually they do. Yep. And so, I mean, that just goes the first of all, the motivation and how he goes about running his program, how he coaches the coaches, and how the coaches, you know, it's just one of those things. The biggest thing that they have nowadays is trying to retain talent.
0: Yeah.
1: And for you to have 68% back, mm-hmm. and you still be the youngest team, that says that you were like – either you're buying in or buying, mm-hmm. but you got a lot of these guys back.
0: Both,
1: yeah, you right. got a lot of these guys back.
0: No, it's crazy. It's crazy to be that young and also have 70% of your returning production.
1: Yeah.
0: How young were you last year?
1: Yeah, exactly.
0: You know? And you know what they did last year? They won the SEC championship. So that's pretty good.
1: Yeah, man.
0: Okay, I guess people don't care about that like they used to because the game's going
1: to
0: go away.
1: Everybody tries to downplay everything nowadays.
0: I guess.
1: When your team don't win it.
0: They won the SEC championship last year, and it wasn't, you know, it wasn't that different of a narrative 365 days ago when you're rolling into SEC media days and all the talk was about Arch and Texas and all the guys they had brought in and, you know, some of the other programs too with transfers. And then, you know, Georgia just goes back out there and wins the title again.
1: Mm-hmm.
0: Handles their business.
1: Yeah, I mean, but I think, I remember 2 years ago we were talking because I was on my Twitter feed. And it was showing the you were talking about the game about Tennessee. You just mentioned it, but it was on my Twitter feed earlier.
0: Oh,
1: that
0: yeah.
1: game in
0: From
1: the rain.
0: 22.
1: Yeah,
0: yeah.
1: And I was just thinking about it as far as the receiving core guys. They were making plays and Rosie and then the fast guy who's dropping all the balls. He made a big play to get the momentum going. Oh God, it'll come for you. But
0: why can't I think of it?
1: I know. I like the fast guy that dropped all the balls, but would catch the hard one.
0: Yeah, it would make the most outrageous catches.
1: Yeah,
0: but
1: yeah,
0: if they,
1: yeah,
0: they
1: he,
0: dialed up the perfect deep ball, he'd drop
1: yeah,
0: it.
1: Yeah, but I think about that, and I go back to the receiver.
0: Mitchell? A.D. Mitchell?
1: No, A.D. was really good.
0: A.D. was great in the playoffs.
1: Yeah, A.D. was great in the playoffs. He didn't play in the regular season.
0: He didn't really do anything in the regular season. They get to the playoff games, and he'd catch touchdowns and the national championship game.
1: God, dog it, Andy. Why can't we think of this guy's name?
0: I don't know.
1: But I go back to who is going to be the receivers. You know what
0: 1,800
1: I mean?
0: Gold like, probably like, is the reason.
1: Does it have to
0: Bush
1: be
0: Light?
1: Taylor Taylor, man.
0: Yeah.
1: I mean, he has the most just physical God-given abilities of any of the receivers.
0: Well, speaking of a guy that dropped a big pass last year, too, right?
1: Yeah,
0: he dropped that great deep ball early, and then he got hurt, and he didn't really see him again.
1: He's a guy, I mean, obviously, you got London Humphreys coming back. You got certain guys, but, I mean, C.J. Wild is a good young player. The line's going to be good. I mean, they got a lot of experience there. They're big as hell. The tight end group, there's no Brock Bowers, but they are a damn good group.
0: Yeah.
1: They're a damn good group of tight ends they got right
0: there.
1: And
0: you listen to people talk about that Elias Williams kid.
1: Yeah, man.
0: I know he showed, you got to see him a little bit last year as a freshman.
1: Was it Mississippi State?
0: Uh-huh.
1: Yeah.
0: Uh-huh. And then, I mean, he's huge, obviously, great hands.
1: Yes.
0: And so he'll be a year further along in the program. But yeah, Lawson Lucky's awesome.
1: Yeah,
0: like,
1: man.
0: He's an excellent tight end.
1: They got some good players, good young players. Who's going to be the main pass rusher? I know we rotate a lot of those guys. But I mean, you look for Chris Cole to maybe be and just go ahead and put himself at a different level. Elijah Griffin's getting all the talk as far as the interior defensive line, one of the best in the country. And still, he's a young player. Then you retain Raylan Wilson, who played a lot of ball at the inside linebacker position, taking over C.J. Allen. So, yeah, I mean, they got a lot of good young players. The sky's the limit for Ellis, man.
0: Yeah.
1: These guys are ridiculous.
0: Yeah, I mean, they just keep restocking the tight end room. I mean, it's nice now, you know, working with you over the last 10 years of like, you know, it was early in the Kirby tenure. You got to throw the ball to these guys and get guys in here.
1: Yeah.
0: And all of a sudden, there was a couple of these recruiting classes where it's like, oh, look at this group. And then obviously Brock Bowers comes along.
1: Remember that? Oh, I used to go crazy.
0: Maybe the greatest tight end in college football history. Certainly one of them. And I just remember that first game that he played. It was that Clemson game, right? It was like 7-3 or something. And they threw it a million times to him. It was like, well, everybody's hurt. Like, obviously, they're going to throw it to him. Him and Ladd got a bunch of targets.
1: Yeah.
0: we were like, well, that's probably not the game plan. And then it was the game plan for the next three seasons. Right.

0: Just throw it to Brock.
1: Throw it to damn Brock.
0: He's just going
1: to
0: break tackles and run away from everybody. And he's done the exact same thing in the NFL, and he's going to get a gigantic payday next offseason. Let's get back into yesterday a little bit. We'll talk more about Georgia and what Kirby had to say with Rusty in about an hour, and obviously we'll have the audio from Kirby to react to tomorrow as well. I just want to hear Will Stein say what he said yesterday, the new head coach of Kentucky, who came in like a wrecking ball yesterday at SEC Media Days, and let him know he was there.
2: Why do you think you can win big here?
3: This is going to sound like really, I think because of me, to be honest. I think because of me. I think I know what it takes. I've seen it at the highest levels. I know what it takes to recruit at this level. And you just got to believe, man. You just got to put the ball down and play. There's not really else to be said.
1: So true.
0: He's right, though. So true. Right? Like, if you're going to win in college football, it's because the coach is doing a great job of getting the players in.
1: Yep.
0: It's college football.
1: Yeah, man.
0: I mean, we understand that, you know, a big part of it is paying them now, but he's got to be the one that motivates the people to pay him.
1: Yeah.
0: You know?
1: And that's the thing with, you know, Kirby likes to talk about a lot of, I mean, with all the stipulations and the money and all those different things and the transfer and all those different things, you still got to play good football.
0: That's
1: my job, to get you to play in good football. I mean, I'm looking at their depth chart, projected depth part, talking about Kentucky. A lot of transfer orders.
0: Yeah, I don't know. I don't know that the first year is going to be the one where he's backing up all that talk.
1: A lot of transfer orders.
0: Yeah, they
1: quarterback is Kenny Minchie?
0: Yeah, Minchie. Yep. Yep.
1: Notre Dame. You always got to click where he went to school.
0: Yeah, where he come from.
1: Yeah, where he come from.
0: Which makes sense, because Notre Dame's got C.J. Carr, and he's one of the best quarterbacks in the country. But, yeah, I mean, that's what you say, I believe. That's how you answer the question. There's a million different ways you could say it. Be like, well, we're going to do things the right way, and blah, blah, blah, and then no one would care. Or you could say it like that, get some clicks, and again, 5 minutes from now, no one will care. So good for Will Stein for saying something to get talked about today. But, again, he's right. Like, that it's, you know, in college football, the face of the programs are the coaches. If you're going to win there, it's going to be because of you.
1: Yeah.
0: It's because obviously what you can do on Saturday, but it's going to be what you could do getting ready for Saturday, getting all the guys out there,
1: and
0: getting a roster together that's capable of competing.
1: It's your job to set the culture. It's your job to set the standard for what you want your team to be. Now, that starts with, again, trying to get your message out there, trying to lay that concrete and all those different things to build on top of it. But you got to win damn games in the process of doing that. You can't be just you can't be just meddling away and thinking because we're Kentucky. Because
0: peddling?
1: Peddling. Thank
0: can't
1: you.
0: Just be peddling.
1: I say peddling. But this is a different SEC where 7 wins at Kentucky ain't good enough no more. You know what I mean? No. We have the finances and we're going to back you, but you need to show us why we can back. If you can get 7 with this, imagine what we'd do if we give you money.
0: Yeah, or if we got somebody in here who, you know what I mean?
1: Yes.
0: Yeah, no, that's what it is. I mean, it's all very temporary right now. And he's new and, you know.
1: Filling himself.
0: If he's able to make it through 3 seasons, he'll be the second longest tenured coach in the SEC by the 2030 SEC Media Days.
1: That's unbelievable.
0: Here's Greg Sankey from yesterday. Obviously, he always has his State of the SEC address at the beginning of the SEC Media Days. And then he literally does an interview with every radio station and podcaster that goes to the event. Shout out to him. I'm sure it gets exhausting.
1: Yes.
0: Talking about one of the big initiatives for the SEC this offseason and going into this season is transparency with officiating.
4: Every week, officials go on a football field, a basketball court, softball field, baseball field, and everything they do is transparent. Everything they do is transparent. You can't hide if you put on an officiating uniform. We've added, in fact, we've been the innovators in replay with the motivation to get it right. That provides transparency as well. In fact, we're the conference that implemented at the collegiate level in our tournament the automated balls and strikes format. Can't be any more transparent than that reality, and we've pushed that to seek the opportunity to allow that in the regular season.
0: You have to. I mean, across the board, leagues are going to have to do this with so much money at stake in gambling.
1: Yeah.
0: Like, it's just what it is. You have to do as much as you can to make the officials and the decisions that the officials come to be transparent and obvious to the people that are watching the games.
1: Yeah.
0: That's all that is.
1: Yeah.
0: They don't care about officiating transparency. They just don't want anybody to think that the games are compromised.
1: Yep. And again, he always has to make sure he does the we're the first, we're this, we're that. I mean, that's his job as the commissioner. Back to what you said, he does everybody's show. He is very, you know, with his time and all those different

0: things. That's one thing I've always appreciated about him. When we go to SEC Media Days, he's going to come over. With Dave Saint coming. Because you know he's coming. He's going to be on the show.
1: Yep.
0: And all those different things. My whole thing right now is him just giving out these light-ass threats. Like, we're going to take our ball and go home. Whatever. And go where? And do what? That's why I keep saying that. Every time they keep talking, even Kirby said it. He said, yeah, I've been on that. Where are you going?
1: Yeah. It is interesting that he's been able to get some of the biggest hitters in the league to kind of come along with him on it.
0: But they have to.
1: They're like, yeah, we might.
0: Yeah.
1: No, you're not.
0: Yeah, like, where are you going?
1: You're not
0: going
1: to do that. Just college football. You got to play all the other teams.
0: Yeah.
1: I mean, I guess in COVID, right, 2020, they only played the SEC schedule until the playoff. We liked it. We watched it.
0: That's true. I'm trying to think back too far back.
1: They played a 10-game SEC schedule that year, I think.
0: Yeah.
1: And they went to the playoff. Well, the SEC did. Ohio State played 6 games and went to the playoff.
0: Again.
1: But it was COVID.
0: Why are we so worried about this? It's an extra game, man. I get it.
1: Oh, you think that's why they're going to leave?
0: I don't know why they're going to leave.
1: They think they're not getting enough money.
0: Oh, well, I mean, I understand that. They take away the SEC championship game. Where that $100 million going to come out?
1: Yeah, it's true.
0: Yeah.
1: It'll come from somewhere.
0: I know that.
1: All right. We'll take a break. We'll come back. We'll get to the back page with Bo after this on Sports Radio 92.9 The Game.
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2: Twenty minutes away from getting back into the big story of the day, kick off the 1 o'clock hour. Braves get a win last night, win the first of four against the San Diego Padres. 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Victor Medeiros and all the fun. Rusty Manziel going to join us at 1:20 to talk some SEC Media Days. He is there in Tampa, obviously on hand to hear what Kirby had to say and all the players and other coaches speaking today. So we'll get Rusty Manziel in here to talk about that at 1:20, an hour away from the AMA. We'll get to the back page with Bo in just a couple of minutes as well.
3: Okay. Now, let's see here, Andy. I've been doing some investigation on this thing.
2: All right, good.
3: On this Vinny Jr. chin implant Underwood surgery or something.
2: Okay, good. This is the story we need to get to the bottom of.
3: Because I'm just like, how long has it been out? Like 2 weeks?
2: Yeah, they lost in Norway about 2 weeks ago, something like that.
3: Okay, so I'm looking at these pictures, and maybe it's the beard. I think it's the beard.
2: Okay.
3: The beard is there. Because I'm trying to, he didn't have a beard then. It's hard to say if he got like a chin lift.
2: Okay.
3: Or something like that, man. Mm-hmm. I mean, he's not a very handsome fella anyways.
2: Okay.
3: But, yeah, I'm looking at
2: maybe that was the problem. Maybe it was the chin.
3: Maybe
2: didn't have enough chin.
3: Maybe that could have been it.
2: He's not, like, he's fine. Looks like a normal guy.
3: Yeah.
2: I don't know.
3: Yeah.
2: He's not like, you know, there's some people that you look at and are kind of, like, obviously ugly. He's just, like, a regular-looking guy.
3: But, yeah.
2: Plus, he's a world-class soccer player, so that probably works for him.
3: Oh, no doubt about that, man. But I'm just going to go out on a limb and say, it like, the beard's growing out. I don't think he went and got his chin done.
2: Okay. Well, this is always reliable.
3: Yeah.
2: The Google AI says, yes, the reports about Vinny Jr. undergoing cosmetic procedure are real.
3: Oh, wow.
2: So, our main source, Google AI.
3: Like, when something like that happens, do they, like, take a chin off a cadaver?
2: Yeah, like Jay Leno dies and donates his chin to the next guy that needs a little jaw.
3: They take his chin.
2: I have no idea, man. That's a great question. Or you like break it and like insert more chin?
4: Bro, if that's the case, Jay Leno's chin will be able to help like three people.
3: Yes.
2: You know, he's going to save a few chinless men. He's going to go a long way because he's got a lot of chin. He's maybe the most chin of all time. Because like sometimes when they do like a hair transplant, they'll take hair from your back, right? And they'll put it up there on top of your head or like the side of your head and up there on top of your head. Maybe you get a little shin bone in your jaw.
3: Maybe. I don't know. That could be it. But yeah, I'm not going with it, man. I think it's fake news.
2: I hope it is. Yeah. I don't think any, well, maybe I'm only going to comment on men because I'm a man. Like women can, I mean, there is cosmetic surgery that people get. I understand that. But I just, come on. Like what does Vinny Jr. need an extra chin for?
3: I don't know. Maybe he was
2: a world-class athlete.
3: I mean, people don't like their bodies.
2: Yeah, that's true.
3: Yeah, you know that.
2: That's true. You feel bad about it. And maybe this will give him a little bit more confidence.
3: Yeah, think about it. He has a look at it every morning.
2: Yeah, that's true.
3: Chin.
2: He does.
3: He has a look at that chin every morning and not like it.
2: Yeah, I just like there's been people that I've seen before that I'm like, well, that guy has no chin. Like there are people that have, you know, little. But Vinny Jr. looks pretty regular chin.
3: Do you think he's been playing that for a while with somebody, but they were cracking one day on mamas and somebody told him, get on with that big ass chin? Or something like that. He was like,
2: oh, did he get a chin reduction?
3: I don't know what he got.
2: He got a chin, like an implant, like extra chin.
3: It's called. They got the procedure right here. It's called Underwood chin harmonization.
2: Okay.
3: A chin harmonization.
2: Needed a little more harmony in his chin.
3: Yeah, I guess so.
2: That makes sense.
3: I have no clue what that is.
2: I think Tom Brady's got some chin work.
3: Oh, dude, there's no doubt.
2: Yeah.
3: Tom got all kind of face work.
2: Yeah, his face is looking real weird
3: it's
2: these days.
3: Real. It ended up with skin and skull.
2: Yeah, that skin's fitting there too tight.
3: That was skin and skull.
2: Fitting too tight
3: what did Lady Eloise say on Boomerang? Keeps the skin tight.
2: He does.
3: He drinks beet juice.
2: That's not beet juice, Randy. That is the blood of a baby rhino.
3: Something, dude. He's drinking. Yeah, Tom Brady is skin and face.
2: He's drinking whale placenta or something like that. All right, let's get to the back page with Bo.
1: Bringing you the stories that didn't make the cut anywhere else in the show.
5: Ah, there you go.
1: It's the back page with Bo Johnson on the midday show.
2: Yeah,
1: it's
2: beet juice.
1: On Sports Radio 92.9.
2: It's not blood.
3: Yeah.
2: It's just beet juice.
3: No, that's the blood from a butterfly.
2: Right.
3: That's in the Amazon. That's only found in the Amazon.
2: Yeah, it's an endangered species that he's drinking the blood of.

0: 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Hello, Bo.
1: Somehow or another, we get full circle to where y'all segue into my segment so many times that it's almost like we planned it, but we do not.
0: It's like
1: speaking of Tom Brady.
0: Chin harmonization.
1: It is chin harmonization. Yes. The harmonization of many chins is what the midday show with Andy and
0: it
1: Randy
0: is. Yes. Sometimes four chins, today only three.
1: It does appear, at least there are rumors, that there are talks in WWE about having a Logan Paul versus Tom Brady wrestling match.
0: I'm not surprised.
2: Obviously they were angling
1: it. No, like, this is exactly
0: it
1: where
0: seems like what they've been
1: has
0: on.
1: Exactly where they want
2: Tom
1: to be.
2: Tom has no reason to do this.
1: All right, now see the way
0: you're right about that.
1: The way this would probably work, and we're looking at WrestleMania here, probably. So that's April. So normally when they have these celebrity matches, especially somebody that's, you know, not much of a wrestler like Tom Brady, he's tall, but
3: He's tall, but he's no big dude.
1: They're going to put Tom Brady probably with Cody Rhodes, and they're going to give Logan Paul a tag team partner, too. That'll be a way for them to put Cody Rhodes into a high-profile match at WrestleMania without it being a title match. And then Logan Paul will probably have a celebrity tag team partner as well. Now, if they were to be smart enough to get
0: hilarious.
2: If they got Peyton Manning.
0: That'd be funny.
1: That'd be freaking
0: that'd be funny, and then it would be kind of lighthearted. Yeah. If they got Joaquin,
1: it'd be Eli.
0: Can it be Eli? Oh, yeah, because Eli beat him twice.
2: And Eli always poking at him, too.
0: Let me ask you this, Bo. As the resident wrestling expert and fan and all of that, like, as someone who doesn't pay a ton of attention to it, it surprises me how successful they've been over the last 5 to 10 years or so of getting huge celebrities from the outside in on stuff like this. Is it surprising to you at all that they've been able to do that? Because to me, it's like, why would you do that? But then also, it's a gigantic platform, and it's tons of money and all that. So, I mean, I probably just have a blind spot for it.
1: Well, look at the very first WrestleMania in MSG, Cyndi Lauper, you know, Mr. T. Yeah. So they've been bringing celebrities for 40 years.
2: Liberace was there.
0: Yeah. Really?
1: Yeah. There's a certain attractiveness to WWE and the spotlight and the spectacle that is something like WrestleMania and WWE in general these days. To where celebrities want to be a part of it. I mean, I would do it in a heartbeat. I'm not a celebrity, but, you know.
0: So. You're a bit of a celebrity locally.
1: I don't know what WWE's going to come calling. Hey, if there's a local wrestling group in Atlanta, I'll make an appearance.
0: You're going to be
1: Let's go.
0: You're going to be in a backyard
1: I'll go off
0: cage
1: the top rope onto a table
0: in
1: onto
0: Dallas,
1: somebody.
0: Georgia.
1: Oh, yeah, man. Let's go. Hey, quick shout out.
0: Nothing against Dallas. Nothing but love.
1: Dallas is great.
0: Just saying, they might have backyard wrestling in Dallas, Georgia.
1: Met some more listeners last night, or at least I met one listener. Shout out to Ryan and his daughter, Addie. Addie actually came up to the bar.
0: Celebrity.
1: Well, y'all are the celebrities. I'm just kind of the button pusher. But hey, man, it's all about understanding roles. So Ryan is the listener. They were in the club last night. His daughter, Addie, came up to me, and she was like, "Can you shout me out, too?" I was like, "You darn right I can." So they are actually the stepfather and sister of one of the servers that works down there, Alexis. So shout out to the whole family. But Ryan's a listener. Told him I'd give him a shout out. So shout out to Ryan. So this thing is, as soon as rumors got started of this talks being made, you know, Vegas now releases odds for WWE matches, which I don't see how they can get away with this, because all you got to do is go, you can find out who wins before.

0: And we cursed them because of Stephen A. Smith. Knicks go on to win the championship. Yada, yada, yada.
1: Were they cursed when they lost those two games to the Hawks?
0: I think they were. As a matter of fact. All right, now here we go. Here's where it gets weird. All right, so this cat named Lindsey Crosby, and thank you, Court, who is a listener, for sending me this on Twitter. This cat named Lindsey Crosby, who is a host of the Braves Today podcast. Mm-hmm. All right, on July 12th, this post was posted onto Twitter. I don't know when he actually paid for this. He messaged WWE or Danhausen, and Danhausen did a cameo for this cat.
1: Okay.
0: All right, what he was essentially asking Danhausen to do, and he had to pay for this cameo, he asked Danhausen to uncurse the Braves. This is on the last day of the season, or the last day before the All-Star break. Take a listen.
2: Ooh, Lindsey Housen, how are you? Great, good. Big fan of the Atlanta Braves, and they've been good June. Went from best offensive record in baseball to this one to worst. So I have to uncurse them. All right, good. All right, so I guess I'll try it. Atlanta Braves. Atlanta Braves. You are uncursed. Okay, good luck.
1: That's how that guy talks?
0: Yeah, well, in character. Yeah.
3: Oh, okay. Thank you. I was like, he talks like that.
1: Huh. Sound like a leprechaun.
0: If you believe in jinxes, curses, hoaxes, if you believe that a no-hitter can be jinxed, then that may be the reason why the Braves are off to a hot start in July.
1: Well, they won that last game, right, of the first half. And now that's 4-1.
0: After losing two prior.
1: 4-1 since Danhausen uncursed them. Well, whatever. If it works,
3: take that's
1: it.
3: That's all that matters.
1: Remember when they were playing so bad a number of years ago and Dansby went out there with some sage?
3: Yes.
0: I think that was that Dansby?
1: Dansbyhausen.
0: Okay. Yeah, Dansbyhausen with the sage. There you go. See, he's catching on.
1: Yeah, we're here. We're locked in now.
0: Anybody in the market for an airplane, WWE is selling their 2008 Bombardier Global 5000 for $10,495,000. It's a, they got new black paint, red accents, and it has a 13-passenger cabin, a galley, and a conference room. If you're interested, you can buy an old WWE plane. They're going to remove the logos before you take it home.
3: Somebody's going to buy it.
1: Yeah.
3: Somebody's going to buy it. Is Vince McMahon still alive?
0: He is. Not really associated with WWE anymore because of all the once he sold the company to TKO, they kind of pushed him out. But there have been rumors of him. He's around. You know, his daughter Stephanie is married to Triple H, who's the head booker right now and whatnot. So, speaking of humans fitting inside of a tiny vessel.
1: Good.
0: So the Odyssey, right? The Odyssey is the sequel to the Iliad, the books. Yeah. It's the Odyssey. They just made the movie. Matt Damon just came out last weekend.
1: Homer and whatnot.
0: Yeah.
1: Odysseus.
0: So the Odyssey, and what happens in the Odyssey is the Trojan horse, you know, where the Trojans brought the Trojan horse. There was guys inside of it. So look, you can find this video online. It's freaking hilarious. This group of guys made a Trojan horse out of a Red Rider wagon. Built a horse on top of it. There are two human beings inside the Trojan horse. There's one guy dressed up like freaking Odysseus or whoever, pulling the wagon through the movie theater. He gets in to pass the freaking ticket buyer, pulling a wagon. They don't know there's people inside of it. After he gets to the ticket person, he starts galloping, like running, and he turns a corner and the freaking wagon falls over and the guys spill out. Security gets him and kicks him out. If you just slow down and just walk into the movie theater, he literally would have gotten
1: Trojan horse
0: the movie Odyssey.
1: To see the Odyssey. That was pretty meta.
3: Have you seen it yet?
0: The video? The Odyssey? No, I have not. Yeah. I'm going to watch it. I don't know when because I'm about to go out of town and Spider-Man's going to be back by the next weekend, and the Braves are in town, so that's going to be top of the priority. So,
1: my wife's out of town, and she was like, do you mind if I see the Odyssey while I'm here? I'd have a lot of time on my hands.
0: Right.
1: And I was like, be my guest. That sounds fine.
0: It's 3 hours long. Yeah, I'm excited to see it. It's probably streamed.
1: I would love to see it, too. It's just like 3 hours, a lot, you know? There's a bunch of movies on the list that are ahead of it. I still haven't seen, I haven't seen Oppenheimer. That's a long one. I haven't seen it either.
0: That one's.
3: Ain't Oppenheimer been out for about a year or so?
1: 5 years. Probably. Oh, yeah. I don't know.
3: I was thinking like, wait, you just said that like it just came out.
1: No, I got
3: like
1: a list of ones that I still want to watch, but I haven't seen them
0: yet. Remember the whole Oppenheimer Barbie thing? Barbenheimer. That was many years ago.
1: Yeah, it was. I've seen Barbie.
0: Same.
1: I haven't seen Oppenheimer. Yes, that tells you where I'm at. All right. We'll come back and get to the big story of the day to kick off the 1 o'clock hour. 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
7: The Braves opened their four-game series with the Padres with a 3-2 win last night at Truist Park. 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First pitch is set for 7:15. And SEC Media Days continue today. Georgia, Auburn, Vanderbilt, and South Carolina will all take the stage today. I'm Allie Mack.
3: And now, an actual Andy and Randy listener. 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
8: 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Andy Bunker, Randy McMichael, two brothers from another mother.
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0: episode. Andy and Randy with you here on a Tuesday afternoon. 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Rusty Manziel going to join us in about 20 minutes from Tampa. SEC Media Days number 2 underway. I know Kirby Smart met with the media earlier today. Some of his comments are making the rounds on social media. We'll hear from Rusty, who was obviously there for it. The AMA at 1:40. Any question, any topic, we'll get the phone lines open for you at 404-726-0929. We'll get back into the big story of the day in just a couple of minutes as well.
1: Hey, happy birthday to our favorite aunt of the show, Aunt Pam. Today is Aunt Pam's birthday. So happy birthday to my wonderful, beautiful Aunt Pam. As all our damn birthdays right around here.
0: It is true. All you guys' Uncle birthdays Dave, are all clustered.
1: Uncle Dave was 2 weeks ago, then Mama's, and then Aunt Pam, then Mario's. And they have a sister, so yeah, everybody's right around in the same area, man.
0: Yeah, you know? Tracks.
1: Yeah, man.
0: Something about the McMichaels like 9 months ago.
1: Yeah, man.
0: Was it 7? So November.
1: Yeah, man.
0: It's getting cold out.
1: Thanksgiving.
0: You know? You got to stay warm.
1: Like that. Yeah, Thanksgiving, something like that, man. I don't know. But what about to say? LeBron watch. I love it. I love it so much, Andy. And that's all I'm going to say every time I say it. LeBron watch. I love it.
0: I like Rich Paul said yesterday, LeBron's not going to be rushed.
1: Yeah.
0: All right. Clearly.
1: So can we move on?
0: Yeah.
1: Just let us know when you make an announcement.
0: Yeah, go ahead and, I don't know. How do you think that they'll say it? You know, because he's done the TV special. He's not going to do that
1: again. They did the Sports Illustrated layout.
0: They did the article.
1: They got to do the. No, he's too old to do the graphic with the tweet.
0: Yeah, that is probably too old. Yeah. Maybe he can go on like somebody's Twitch stream
1: maybe,
0: or something like that.
1: Yeah,
0: you know, who's that? I Show Speed. He can go on with that guy.
1: Yeah, Doc. I
0: Mr. Beast.
1: I've seen enough of him.
0: I Show Speed.
1: Yeah, I've seen enough of him.
0: Yeah, me too.
1: Yeah, I've seen enough of that guy.
0: He's around.
1: Yeah, take your little ass on for him, man.
0: Very expressive. Face.
1: Yeah,
0: he sees stuff. He goes like this, and then. I don't know what he does. Like, I don't know what.
1: Take your little ass on, bro.
0: Yeah, right? He's going to. He's going to take it onto his stream.
1: Yeah, man.
0: And then 70 million people are going to watch
1: it. That's freaking awesome. Good for him.
0: And he's going to buy a golden Lamborghini.
1: Good for him, man. That's awesome. that's awesome, man. I really do mean that. That young man is doing big things. But, man, take your little ass on, bro.
0: Mm-hmm.
1: Yep, that's where I'm at with him.
0: What did he do? Oversaturation?
1: Yep.
0: Yeah, it's kind of out there.
1: Yeah, man.
0: Yep. I don't know what any of them do, but I see them around.
1: Yeah, man.
0: And I know their names, I guess, a little bit, some of them.
1: Yeah, how's single popping?
0: Well, you know, Randy, it's tough. It's tough to be a single father.
1: Yeah, I know.
0: I'm glad you asked.
1: Yeah, I was just
0: I'm wearing it on my face.
1: Yeah, I was just thinking about you, man. Yeah. Just the commitment to this job.
0: Yep.
1: And then you got to go home and get the kids getting ready for school. I mean, getting ready for dinner.

0: feed them, bathe them, entertain them. But exactly, all of it. It's really getting
1: it's getting
0: tough.
1: Yeah,
0: yeah. We're only halfway through.
1: Yeah,
0: you know, she'll be back on Thursday.
1: Right.
0: Hopefully, I make it.
1: Yeah,
0: you know,
1: struggle.
0: I don't know.
1: The struggle's real.
0: The struggle's real. Struggle. I really relate to that that Reba McEntire. Did you ever see the show Reba? Where the intro? Will you tell you got a got a little Reba, don't you?
1: No.
0: You told me you had a thing for
1: Reba. Oh, I just said thing for her. Yes, definitely.
0: Okay.
1: Yeah, definitely. But I never seen
0: the theme song, because she's a single mom in the show, is called I'm a Survivor.
1: Okay.
0: She's a single mom that works two jobs.
1: Well, you work one job.
0: Yeah, but kind of two, though. I'm working pretty hard.
1: Okay.
0: And it's 3 hours.
1: 3 hours.
0: So it's pretty hard stuff. Love my kids and I'll never stop.
1: Yeah.
0: But that's how I feel. I'm a survivor.
1: There we go. How, dinner's been the right dinner? Or has it been like...
0: I'm slaving away.
1: Yeah, dog.
0: Over a hot, dinner, hot stove.
1: Got the laundry, everything done.
0: I did do some laundry this morning.
1: There you go.
0: Yeah, folded some laundry as well.
1: Look at you.
0: Jack had a little accident last night in the middle of the night. He's still doing like the pull-ups to sleep, but it must have really been a lot in there.
1: Because
0: it kind of spilled out onto the... So we had to do that at 5 a.m.
1: You didn't... before you go to bed?
0: We did.
1: And then
0: we did. He's still, I don't know.
1: What he been
0: liquid IV.
1: Liquid IV.
0: He loves a liquid IV. So he's very well hydrated.
1: Yeah. I got to get it out.
0: He calls it liquid IV.
1: Yeah.
0: I think he's got a little bit of a southern accent going, which I love.
1: It's working for him.
0: Uh-huh.
1: It's working for him. There we go.
0: Daddy, I need liquid IV.
1: He actually drinks those things?
0: Yeah, he loves them.
1: Really?
0: Yeah, he loves it. Liquid IV and protein powder. That's all he wants. He wants liquid IV in his water, and he wants protein powder in his milk. Not that because it tastes like chocolate. He thinks it's chocolate.
1: He's going to be swole.
0: Hopefully.
1: Jack can walk around looking like Big Dumper.
0: He's already.
1: The last time I saw him, I was like, Jack is getting like big boyish.
0: I know.
1: He's going to like, that's what the thing down there. He's like, I can't believe how Jack. It's like a little boy. He's always like a little boy. No, he looks like a little boy now.
0: I know.
1: He's not a baby anymore.
0: He's kind of sprouted up a little bit, but he's broad.
1: Yeah, dog. You better have your hands because
0: his abs Jack, show.
1: Hey, can you see Jack putting Andy in the damn torture rack?
0: Oh, he tries.
1: Yeah, like Lex Luger having Andy on his back.
0: I still got him, but I mean, I don't know. The clock's ticking.
1: Yeah, man. Yeah, dog.
0: But yeah, no, I'm glad you asked, Andy.
1: Yeah,
0: thank you.
1: I was just thinking about you, man. Just wondering how they single father life treat you,
0: been
1: my boy.
0: A trying couple days.
1: Yeah,
0: shout out to all my single dads out there.
1: Yeah, it's okay.
0: I know the struggle. I do not know the struggle. You guys that are out there doing that, and moms too. I respect. I mean, obviously we have been around single moms plenty of times and before and all that, and dads too. It's what I'm doing is not that. I'm feeding them pizza till Thursday. All right, let's get to the big story of the day to kick off the 1 o'clock hour. 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
2: Ozzie gives it a ride. Left field. Sheets back. Shoots at the wall. She's gone.
0: Yeah, Ozzie Albies with a really nice night last night. 2 for 4. Obviously, that home run there. Batting right-handed the entire game because their starter and all their relievers were left-handed. So, you know, Ozzie loves that.
1: Yeah, man.
0: And the Braves were able to get the win 3-2. That home run right there was enough. To give them the 3-1 lead. They were able to hang on to it and win game one against the Padres last night.
1: Yeah, man. Shout out to Victor! Victor! Came in there and got her done. Let the Padres know about that. Nice win. Not really the most exciting game. Fast game. Bryce Elder was fine. I wish he could have got that one out so he could finish go through 7.
0: Yeah.
1: And we talked earlier today, Ronaldo Lopez is going today. Can he get 6? Is 6? I don't know. I'm going to put that on him. 6 shouldn't be that hard for him.
0: We talked a little bit about this earlier. The thing working in his favor is he's had extra rest with the All-Star break.
1: Yes.
0: The last 3 starts, he's been able to throw 5 innings in each of them and more pitches in each of them.
1: Yes.
0: He went up to 85 last time out there. Now, he did give up 4 runs against the Cardinals, but He got you through five innings and through 85
1: pitches. But they're going to need at least that. Even if they
0: throw 90.
1: If you give up some runs, at least get through five.
0: Yeah. The question to me is just how efficient can he be with his pitches? Can he get through six pitches in 90?
1: Yeah.
0: Or sorry, six innings in 90 pitches.
1: Right.
0: Because they're probably not going to let him go too much higher than that.
1: Right. Because I'm saying, again, but you said he's already, you brought it up, said he's been, each of the last three, he's gone in more and more pitches, right?
0: He has. Okay. But you got to remember, like, and I know you do remember because we talk about it plenty, that great year that he had a couple years ago for us, as the year went on,
1: yeah,
0: the innings totaled up, he wore down,
1: but he's pissed.
0: And then he hasn't been the same guy since then.
1: But he's pissed a lot. Oh, never mind. I'm trying to make excuses for this guy.
0: Yeah.
1: Never mind.
0: No, there's no excuses. Never mind. He just, you know, he's probably best suited to be a middle reliever, but they have to use him as a starter right now, so they're ramping him up. So that, all I'm saying is they're probably going to be careful with this pitch count.
1: Can we get Austin Riley to get some more hits? He was in a cleanup spot last night. This thing is on positive. Can we get the offense going a little bit more? I mean, you said they've been able to hit Bueller.
0: I remember they always had good success against him when he was a Dodger.
1: Yeah, and so even though he's a different uniform, the same old guy, right down the 405, you know, but hopefully they can get it done. And, you know, get some momentum going. I saw that. I didn't realize the Marlins had lost like seven in a row.
0: Yeah.
1: I didn't realize that. But, I mean, and then the damn Brewers, man, they are just good.
0: They are good.
1: Like every year, Andy, they're going to be there.
0: Mm-hmm.
1: They're going to be there. They took over the Dodgers for the number one best record in ball. Yeah,
0: they've been consistent for a number of years now.
1: I mean, just right there. Don't it seem like it, Andy?
0: Yeah.
1: Right there. You know, you're going to count them into the playoffs.
0: Mm-hmm. And the damn Red Sox have won 14 in a row.
1: One for the all-time tonight.
0: Is that their franchise record?
1: All-time. It tied it. I think it tied it, yeah.
0: I should have just shut my mouth about wanting Sonny Gray. I was like, well, they're going to trade him. They're terrible. They're terrible, and they're kind of trying to cost cut. And ever since, I think it's to the day that they traded Jaylen Brown.
1: Did they win?
0: The Celtics traded Jaylen Brown,
1: and the Red Sox
0: haven't lost.
1: And all
0: since.
1: That Grigory, that good Grigory that came back to Boston, like they need it.
0: Exactly.
1: Like they need it. Like Boston, who wins damn championships in all four major sports in the same year.
0: Yeah, no. We talk, oh man, the Celtics are really, they won the championship 2 years ago.
1: Yes.
0: We're not feeling bad for those guys. All right. Now they blew that. Whatever happened with the Jaylen Brown thing, they blew it. They traded him, and I guess it rubbed off on the Red Sox.
1: Yeah, man.
0: Because they're undefeated since then.
1: That's crazy.
0: Yeah, it's weird coincidence.
1: Crazy. Andy, you know those people at the tennis match, you go and get the retrieve the ball?
0: Yeah, like the little ball.
1: Yeah, man. They have. I saw this video. There's nothing funnier than the bloopers with the thing. They trip it over their own
0: feet,
1: hit the damn wall and stuff, man.
0: But
1: and then the tennis guy turns around and looks like, hello.
0: You all right?
1: You all right?
0: The kid's trying to pretend you're okay.
1: You all right?
0: Flip side, though, there's fun, like, highlight videos of those kids, too, where they just make, like, crazy catch, and then they just go back to, like, totally calm, stoic, like nothing happened.
1: There's a roach walking in. It's a bug, and the little girl is scared to kill the bug. So the tennis player has to actually come out and stomp the bug out.
0: Like, I guess that's the downside of having children as ball boys and girls.
1: They are scared of bugs. That's pretty funny. But yeah, tonight, 107 up 7:15. Hopefully it goes as fast as it did last night.
0: Yeah, it was great. It was, you know, I'm with you in terms of, like, it wasn't the craziest game it's ever played, but there was some pretty fun stuff last night. Yeah. Obviously with Victor Medeiros.
1: Victor!
0: Michael Harris had a couple great plays in center field. He makes that great catch, I think, for out number two in the ninth inning, and his hat flew off. My kids love that.
1: Yeah. They're
0: like, why does hat came off? He's running so fast.
1: He's running so fast,
0: his hat flew off. And then, yeah, hopefully we can see more Manny Machado laying down bunts for no reason, because that would be great. First time Manny Machado bunted in 10 years.
1: Damn.
0: And then his next time up, he hit a home run.
1: Yeah.
0: So taking the bat out of Manny Machado's hands is never a bad thing. He's having like a bad year by all accounts, except for home runs.
1: Yeah,
0: 20. He's got 20 of them. So he can still hit for power. Not for average.
1: Not for average, but I mean, they don't care down there, man.
0: Nah, they're fine. They're hanging out. Him and Tatis, Bogarts.
1: The fast pitching guy from the Brewers is back, right? I think I saw that he's back, and he threw like 20.
3: He pitched yesterday.
0: Weird.
1: Like 20 pitches over 100 yesterday.
0: Wow. Yeah. Weird how it timed out with the All-Star game, isn't it?
3: I mean, I would agree with that had he not been scratched from his last start before the All-Star game. Because, I mean, they want to pitch those, you know.
0: Yeah.
3: And I think this would have been his scheduled start had he pitched on that one regardless. I'm not sure.
0: Load management, Bo.
3: Yeah, load management.
0: That's what it is. All right. Rusty Manziel is going to join us next. From SEC Media Days. Don't go anywhere. 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
3: Minutes away from the AMA to wrap things up Tuesday afternoon. 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Brandon Adams oftentimes is with us at 120 on Tuesdays. We'll catch up with him a little bit later in the week for sort of like a SEC Media Days recap. Brandon was too busy, I guess, but yeah. Rusty was like, I got plenty of time.
4: Yeah, Rusty, all Rusty doing is fishing and going to Ybor City. That's it.
5: Hey, I'm very disappointed. I went down to Ybor last night. A couple places that I said, hey, man, is Randy McMichael still got a tab open down there? Like, nah, man, he's been closed for a while. I was like, well, damn.
4: Yeah, she took all my money when she called me Poppy.
5: Hey, last time I was in Ybor City was 1997 Outback Bowl.
4: And I was like, we probably
5: were
4: sitting at the same section because she said, hola,
5: no
4: Poppy.
5: Question.
4: Hola, Poppy.
5: No question.
4: Here's all my money.
3: That's when you fell in love and stayed up all night?
5: Yep.
3: Oh, that's great.
5: Yeah. None of us been the same since that week, I can promise you. I didn't even play. None of us been the same that week.
3: How is Tampa as a host? I know you've been to a million SEC Media Days.
5: I think the city's great. I think that this hotel is super nice. Now, it's a JW right here across the street from another Marriott. I will say this. As a host, they've been outstanding. It doesn't have the same feel. I'll just be honest with you. It doesn't have that SEC feel about it. It is what it is, and they have been a great host, but the media, I think there's a lot less people here. If you go back to Nashville, I think next year somebody kind of linked it to me. I think they'll be back in Atlanta in 2 years. It just, Birmingham, Nashville, Atlanta has that SEC vibe to me.
3: Yep.
4: What's it like nowadays? Because I'm going to get your thought process. We talked about this a couple years ago when we were there. When Kirby walks in now, because it used to be when everybody was waiting to see Nick. Is it more or less, is Kirby taking that mantle, Rusty?
5: Yeah, well, I'll tell you what. There's not a ton. So here's the deal. There's not a ton of fans in the lobby, and that's one thing that's always different. You know, so I'll say this. Kirby and them guys came in early this morning, so they're making their rounds. Well, they're leaving in about 5 minutes. The University of Georgia Alumni Association here in Tampa, they're meeting here. They knew what time Kirby's leaving. So when he leaves in a minute, you're going to see all that video. I would say there's probably 75, 100 Georgia fans. A lot of Georgia fans now, they're all down here waiting for that players to come down the elevator to leave. So it wasn't that this morning. You know how Saban used to do when he rolled in over there. They're throwing babies at him and everything else in Alabama.
4: Right.
5: But here, you know, it's a little different in the lobby. But when Kirby comes down, you're going to see that footage. There's a lot of Georgia fans, Georgia jerseys, and people waiting for those guys to come down those escalators.
3: What everybody's waiting for, though, is Thursday, right? 9:05, Lane Kiffin takes the podium. He gets there and just gets peppered with all of the questions of the offseason.
5: You know, I don't know if they're going to get into him, really. You know, somebody asked me today, said he's going to have to face that Ole Miss beat. And I don't know that he's going to get, like, really dug into. Maybe I'm wrong, but I don't know if that's going to be the case. And I'm certainly he's going to be prepared to do it. But I tell you what, when Sark's here and Lane's here on Thursday, this place will ramp up again too.
4: What's been the impression of the new coaches? Because we played a clip from the new coach from Kentucky, and he says, Rusty, it's basically on him. Uno, Nuno.
5: Yes. Yes. Yes. Well, Kirk Cignetti did that, and he backed it up.
4: Yeah.
5: So if you're going to say it, I'm going to do it, and I can do it, and we're going to win because of me, we're going to find out, big boy, real quick. You know, and I thought that was, look, if you got a set like that, you want to say it in front of everybody in that platform, he took a deep breath now. He took a deep breath. He thought about it. If you saw it.
3: No, he planned on saying that.
5: I tell my daughters all the time, they say, Dad, I'm going to tell you something. I said, listen, once you say this, there's no going back. So you think about before you tell me what you're about to tell me. There ain't no going back from this. That was that moment for me, like for him. There ain't no going back for this right here. So he's certainly, I think John Summerall is tomorrow. I'm about to go watch Shane Beamer talk right here. Very interested in his team. So some of these newer coaches are here. It wasn't a ton of buzz yesterday, to be honest with you. Today definitely ramped up, specifically with Georgia being in the building. Kirby Smart doesn't waste his platform. He knows how big it is. Delivered some message about his team, and I think he backed it up. Randy, I think one of the things that stood out to me today was, I'm not going to call a reporter out, okay, because some people do this stuff, but you've seen it before. The guy stands up and says, how should I write about Mike Bobo? Like, what should I be saying about him? And Kirby said, I don't give a damn what you say about him. That's your choice. But I'm going to tell you, if you're asking me about Mike Bobo,

0: He goes, I trust my football intuition. I've learned that from Nick Saban. I've learned over the years. I trust my intuition. And we have the right coordinator at Georgia. You want to write that? There you go.
1: Right. Interesting way to ask a question. Got a great answer. You know, that was the ultimate goal.
0: I was like, I couldn't. Yeah. I mean, it was, and somebody said, well, Kirby, Tennessee coming off the schedule, you know, how's it going to feel knowing you're getting a guaranteed win taken away? And Kirby said, well, you said that. I didn't. You know what I mean? I'm like, what are we doing, guys?
1: Yeah. People just trying to make headlines, obviously, trying to make a name. Yep. What was, I mean, those are two really good ones there. And I think we saw that on social media.
0: Yeah.
1: If that was the Will Stein headline from yesterday, what was Kirby's headline from his, because we haven't gotten a chance to listen to it yet.
0: He just basically said that they have the resources that Georgia's competing in this landscape. They do, you know, and he said, listen, y'all, he goes, I'm on Walker here today, and everybody's going to talk about, what would you change? What would you do? What would you do this? And he goes, I know what you're going to ask me. He goes, everywhere I go, people ask me, you know, what rule change would you make? How do you survive today's college landscape? He goes, you know what hadn't changed? Is hitting people in practice and tackling people and getting in each other's face and challenging kids and making people uncomfortable. I do think as you guys dig into this, both of you, because both of you are very broad in sports, they took the offseason, Randy, and they studied the OKC Thunder World Series, the World Championship team. And they didn't study them because of their stats. They studied them because they led the league in so many categories. Drew Bobo mentioned one specific thing that Kirby showed them. SGA is standing there when he got the MVP of the thing. He turns around and says two words and says, hold up. He goes and grabs two teammates and he says, I'm not doing this on my own. They're going to share this moment with me. He goes, the unselfishness, their theme was to be uncommon. He said, so they really dug into that OKC team that won 2 years ago. I thought that was really interesting. They dug into that team and said that they spent weeks every week and they would study a part of that team and their philosophy.
2: But we're last one, Rusty. What is this light, idle threat now that's coming out of Sankey's mouth? I saw Kirby mention it. Like, they going somewhere. Where are you going to go?
0: Hell no. They ain't going nowhere, no. You remember how you used to get mad at your mama? You remember when you get mad at your mama? I'll leave.
1: You're going to run away?
0: Yeah. You know what I mean? Yeah. You go pack your, you go, hey, you pack your suitcase up. You thought, well, damn, I got to pay the power bill. Yeah. Damn that. You know? You ain't going nowhere. Everybody's pissed off, and there's got to be some changes. But at the end of the day, the SEC going to play their own schedule, that don't help anybody.
2: No.
0: You know what I mean? Let's figure this thing out. Listen, I don't want Georgia, Alabama, or Georgia, Texas to be a national championship. We turn around 4 weeks later, we watch Ohio State play Oregon. I mean, what is that, right? You know?
1: Washington.
0: They ain't going nowhere, man.
1: Ohio State be playing Washington, so. Rusty.
0: Hey, how about that?
1: What's the point of continuing to say it then? Like, because we all have the same reaction to it, but obviously Sankey intended to come and say it.
0: Well, it makes everybody feel like that we're not giving up. We're not waving a white flag. You know what I mean? You're trying to have your leverage, mm-hmm. which at some point they're all going to sit down in a room.
2: Right.
0: They're all going to have to make that decision. But, I mean, look, dude, SEC, could the SEC survive financially on their own? Hell yeah, they could. Does it make sense for the product? No.
1: Right.
0: It's not a regional conference. I mean, everybody in America watches SEC because of what CBS did for it and the SEC championship game that, you know, created his footprint all around the country, and you don't lose that momentum. They got to figure things out. But we listen, Kirby might send me a text and cuss me out, but I'm just telling you right now, they ain't going no damn where. Figure it out, man. We got to figure it out.
1: Rusty, we appreciate the time. Thank you.
2: Appreciate it, Rusty.
1: Great work as always.
0: Yeah. Let me know that credit card aside, Rand. I got a few places I got to hit tonight before I leave.
2: I got you, player.
0: Appreciate it, guys.
1: Rusty Mansell there, 92.9 The Game, obviously on three, and on one of the great college football reporters that's down there. And obviously we feel the same way, but for him to say it, I think further validates that it was going anywhere.
2: Ain't nobody going no damn way.
1: And Rusty's right. Like, yes, you could. You could go survive financially
2: even
1: on your
2: said,
1: own.
2: BA said that.
1: You could do it, but what would the point of it be? Like, then you're just not going to play anybody else, and there's not going to be like a true national. We're just going to have an SEC champion, and that's going to be
2: That's going to be enough.
1: That wouldn't be good for. I just think over the course of time, that would strangle some of the great talent out of the conference.
2: Yes.
1: I think people want to play.
2: For
1: all of it. And they want to play in a bunch of different places. And like, I don't know, there's just so many things going on. College football is growing and expanding. To sort of make the choice to isolate yourself Doesn't that seem like it's what I always say about the media rights with the way like the Olympics and the World Cup and some of these really like particular events handle it?

0: Like, FIFA. Well, if you show our highlights, then we're gonna, like, we're in a world of everyone having access to everything. Taking it away is a bad strategy, in my opinion.
1: Okay.
0: Now I know. I guess some would say exclusivity makes it more interesting. I don't think that's right. Not in this case. And so the world of college football is growing and expanding. To decide we're going to put a fence up just around us and do our own thing just doesn't make any sense.
1: No, it's all like some whiny-ass, soft-ass threats. Well, I tell you what, then. We'll just leave. For what? Yeah, like, you're going to think – do you think that the ball is going to be that much better if y'all just break away from all the NCAA? Like, that just makes no sense to me.
0: Yeah. It is – I don't know. It's a bad look to me.
1: It makes no sense.
0: I understand that Sankey sort of trying to still assert dominance and, like, this is where we are in this conversation.
1: Right.
0: It makes them seem kind of smaller. Like, it kind of validates that the Big Ten has taken up some of the landscape, and that some of the other conferences, individual teams and whatnot, have taken up some of the landscape when you do that, when you make those threats. You know what I mean?
1: Oh, man.
0: We're going to go away on our own? Okay.
1: 342 mile, Andy?
0: Yeah, Abe texted me about that.
1: Damn.
0: Pretty fast.
1: I'm pretty sure he did.
0: Pretty fast. I'm sure. Yeah, fast. Josh Kerr, fast runner. All right, we'll come back. We'll get to an AMA. Any question, any topic, phone lines are open, 404-726-0929. Load them up, ask us anything. 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
11: Yeah. 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Most teams would say no.
12: Yeah.
11: Not the Clippers.
12: Not the Clippers.
11: The Clippers
12: they
11: were
12: need,
11: like,
12: but
11: sure.
12: They need a star.
11: They did.
12: Yeah.
11: They desperate. And, well, it was not just one star. It was Kawhi and Paul George.
12: Yeah.
11: The report that Kawhi and
12: Uncle Dennis
11: and those folks floated the Clippers deal under the table money, all that stuff, to other teams in free agency in the past. Yeah.
12: Yeah.
11: Sure he did. I'm sure plenty of players throughout history have come up with ideas like that.
12: Yeah.
11: And most teams are like, no.
12: No.
11: We're not going to.
12: You know how much trouble we can get into?
11: Yeah. And Ballmer was like, sure.
12: Sure, why not?
11: Well, you want to plant some trees? All right. You seem like an environmentalist.
12: Yeah.
11: Kawhi, get out there.
12: Kawhi has a green thumb.
11: Yeah, exactly right. All right. Three phone lines available if you want to jump on hold, 404-726-0929, but we'll start with Norris, who's in Suwannee. Hey, Norris.
13: Hey, what's going on, guys?
11: Hello.
13: So, my favorite color is red. I bleed red and black through and through. However, I will say the Braves red uniform just doesn't do it for me, and it made me wonder, out of all of the options for the Braves uniforms, which one would you get rid of and replace with the new baby blue throwbacks? Because if you ask me, that should just be worn on the weekends, Friday, Saturday, Sunday, no matter what. And even if you have to do an away option where it's like a white with baby blue accents, I think that would look like incredible. And then also, I also was wondering, did I hear right that the Hawks are going back to like the throwback Hawks jerseys? And if so, do you know if it's the lime green or if they're going back to like the black, red, and yellow?
12: I don't know about that.
11: Thank you,
12: please,
11: Norris.
12: Don't bring that lime green back.
11: Yeah, the lime green
12: is awful.
11: I feel pretty confident in saying the lime green will never be back.
12: Norris, I disagree with you. I like the red.
11: You like the red?
12: Yeah, you can keep that baby blue stuff.
11: Oh, you don't like the throwbacks from this year, the city edition?
12: I didn't say I didn't like it. I just don't like it being the red. I love the red jerseys.
11: You know,
12: I love the red jerseys.
11: I'm kind of with Norris. I don't love the reds. Like, if I was going to buy one,
12: I would buy the red.
11: Would you?
12: Yeah.
11: I'd probably go navy blue would be the first
12: one. Oh, we're talking
11: about
12: the order. Oh, yeah, I would go navy blue.
11: Well, they still wear the navies now, too.
12: No, I would say I would go white jerseys. I would go the white, because you can't beat the classic white Braves jersey.
11: I love the gray because it says Atlanta.
12: Right.
11: Because you're on the road, so it says your city, and home says Braves. I like where it says Atlanta. And I guess that's true on the blues, too, for the most part. If I had to get rid of them, I guess that's the one I would get rid of. I wish they could find a way, and maybe they could just do it with the city edition every year. They found a sweet spot for me from a nostalgic standpoint with that baby blue.
12: Mm-hmm.
11: I think every team that's ever had a baby blue, they've all been great.
12: Right.
11: Like the baby blue 80s V-necks were all great, but the Braves have a bunch of great, like, Dale Murphy era throwbacks that they could go with.
12: Yeah.
11: There was one year they had like little red pinstripes on the V-neck, on the home jerseys.

0: pretty good.
1: I don't remember that one.
0: I think it might have just been 1 year or 2 years, but okay. That one was good. Anyway, all right, Mo is in Columbus. Hey, Mo.
2: Fellas, how we doing today?
0: Good.
2: Hey, so quick question for y'all. Andy, I asked you about whittling yesterday. I didn't realize it was going to start such a conversation. But is it just me?
0: Whittling.
2: I've been listening to the Bluetooth advertise.
3: It sounds like Bluetooth is almost like illegal ecstasy right now with the brain thing. Like, explain Bluetooth to me and have you used it?
0: Well, Mo, that's
1: none of your damn business.
0: None of your business, Mo. 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Well, it's the revolutionary 4-in-1 upgrade that targets your brain. 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Combines two proven ingredients whose names I can't say. Oh, one of them's oxytocin. So, yeah, maybe okay. It is a little bit like that. I don't know.
1: Yeah.
0: Here's what I would suggest, Mo. Here would be my suggestion. 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And then take it, and then you can tell us.
1: Yeah. No, don't tell me, Mo. Again, that's none of my damn business.
0: But I'm glad the advertisements are working and you're hearing them. Jamie is in Kennesaw. Hey, Jamie.
4: Hello.
0: Hi, Jamie.
4: Yeah. Hey, Andy, Randy. Andy, I called in because we had a boys' weekend past weekend.
0: Right.
4: And
0: great.
4: To go to the break. I'm kidding. No, we did go to the Braves game. seriously, and I got some tacos, man. They were awesome.
0: Okay.
4: So what's the best damn stadium food that you've ever had?
0: Hmm. All right, Jamie.
1: Y'all been to more stadiums than me.
0: I mean, the best stadium food I've had is at the Braves games when we're in the Truist Club.
1: That pig was so good.
0: And they've got a butcher down there.
1: Yeah, succulent. that pig was succulent.
0: Yeah, man. The last time we were down there was literally a whole pig that they had roasted.
1: It's very succulent.
0: And there's always a guy down there with a knife cutting off fresh. Now, again, I realize not everybody can go to that. We're lucky to know Bo and be able to get in there sometimes. There was a restaurant called Kid Valley in Seattle growing up. It was like a burger place.
1: Mm-hmm.
0: And then they got one at Safeco.
1: Mm-hmm.
0: And so you could get Kid Valley burgers and garlic fries.
1: Oh, nice.
0: That was always pretty good.
1: Okay.
0: But you got to eat the garlic fries when they're hot. Cold garlic fries.
1: It's the worst.
0: Very gross.
1: The worst. Yes. You're absolutely correct.
0: Very good hot. Very, very, very bad cold. Michael is in Henry County. Hey, Michael.
1: Slow down there, Michael.
5: All right. Yeah. Right on the borderline. Of DeKalb County and Henry County.
1: Yes, hold on.
5: So now, this is more a question more for Randy than Andy. So Randy, seeing that you're a former tight end, right now, currently, before we get into mandatory training camp, who is currently the best tight end in the NFL? I know who I'm thinking about. I'm hoping you're thinking about the same dude.
1: If I'm not, then that means that we can't be cool? I think Brock Bowers is the best tight end in the NFL. Okay,
0: Michael's gone.
1: Yeah, I think Brock Bowers is the best
0: tight end. Wonder what he
1: thought. Yeah. I don't know. Henry County.
6: I'm assuming he was thinking Brock Bowers.
1: Yeah, I think Brock Bowers.
6: He was acting like the answer's obvious to one he had, and he lives here, so.
1: Yeah.
6: But okay, no. That's the answer.
1: Yeah, I think Brock Bowers is the best tight end in the NFL.
0: Yeah.
1: Yes.
0: I think he is. he's been the best tight end in every league he's been in since we heard about it.
6: He does not have the best delivery system. He is by far the best.
0: Yeah, that's right. Yeah, and hopefully with Mendoza, it'll get worked out. And I mean, what he's been able to do with that quarterback situation in his first couple of years is pretty crazy.
1: Yeah, he's freaking awesome.
0: Wendy is in Lawrenceville. Hey, Wendy.
7: Okay. So, hey, guys.
0: Hi, Wendy.
1: Hey, Wendy.
7: Okay, so circumstances have happened. Maybe a flat tire, who knows? But each of you is the only person that the other one can call. So you have three options. It's 3 a.m., either send an Uber, get out of bed, and go

0: pick each other up or look at the text, pretend you didn't see it, and just say, oh, did you have a good night last night?
1: What are they in trouble? Like, what's Randy up to?
0: Yeah, like either they got a flat tire or something has happened where you have to call your emergency contact and nobody else will be available. So he's calling you, you're calling him. You have three options. Either send an Uber, go get him, or go back to sleep, pretend you never saw the text.
1: Okay, thank you, Wendy.
2: All right, now, what's it? I didn't hear.
1: So I'm in trouble.
2: Okay.
1: It's 3 o'clock in the morning.
2: Right.
1: And you're the only one I can call.
2: Okay.
1: I call you and say, Randy, I'm in trouble. I need some help.
2: Okay.
1: Do you? Well, I guess I called. I wouldn't text if I was in trouble. So that kind of takes that one off the table. Would you come help me out?
2: Yes.
1: Or would you send me an Uber?
2: I'll come help you.
1: Yeah, I'd help you too.
2: Yeah. Oh, no way.
1: Now, if it was a text, I would say, like, there's a chance because my phone's, like, on sleep mode or something at night.
2: There's a chance my phone is not with me.
1: Yeah, you don't even put your phone in your bedroom.
2: Yeah.
1: So Randy probably wouldn't be the best one to call at 3 a.m. because you wouldn't get the call.
2: Well, but if I saw it, the first thing I would do, I would call, hey, are you all right?
1: Yeah.
2: Yeah.
1: I'd come get you.
2: Yeah, I'd come get you.
1: Lilburn's pretty far, but I'm fine.
3: I'll come change a damn tire.
1: Yeah, exactly.
2: Lilburn's not far.
1: It's not that far.
2: Smyrna's far. All right?
1: Yes.
2: We have Smyrna's established far. These things. I'll tell you with my partners, everybody. I don't live too far, okay? You live just as far from me as I live from your ass.
1: Fair enough.
2: All right?
1: That's a good point.
2: Yeah.
1: That's a good point.
2: Yeah, I live just as far from you.
1: That's true.
2: But no, I would definitely come get you.
1: Yeah, I'd come get you. Yeah. I would love to.
2: I don't trust any Ubers for people.
1: Yeah.
2: I don't know why. I don't know.
1: I've never done it. I don't think I've ever sent someone
2: an Uber. I don't either.
1: You know, they got a thing now where you can share your trip. So, like, if someone's in an Uber, like my wife, she's out of town. She just sent me, okay, I'm taking an Uber back to my hotel. Here's my trip. You can track it.
2: Uh-huh.
1: It's like, all right, thank you. But, like, what am I supposed to do?
2: Exactly.
1: You know what I mean? Right. What if the Uber driver does, you know?
2: Yeah, exactly. Like, scream, yell at the phone?
1: I don't know.
2: Leave her alone!
1: And I guess I could track it, and then I could see when she gets there. But I just assume she'd probably call me when she gets there.
2: You would think so, right?
1: But that's a new feature that they have. You can track.

0: Like if a trip, I'll share it with her, but like on like a permanent thing. No, because I don't need, because if anything, it's going to be the whole family going to be on it. And I'm on theirs. I'm not, like, I have theirs.
1: Yes.
0: They don't have mine.
1: That's interesting. Yeah. So yeah, yes. Similar. Yes. Similar. They have her family, and I guess our family has a Life 360 app where you can see everybody's thing.
0: Right.
1: It's crazy.
0: I don't want all that.
1: It felt like, it was too much for me.
0: I got kids with cars and they be out now, because they're grown, want to be out. So I have all theirs.
1: Yeah.
0: And then I have my wife's, and I'm all alone.
1: The crazy thing about Life 360 is, like, it'll tell you exactly where they are, how fast they're going.
0: Yes.
1: So, like, if somebody's speeding, you could get an alert, which I guess makes sense if you have kids.
0: Hey, man, slow your ass down,
1: yeah,
0: boy.
1: Yeah, I didn't think about it like that.
0: Damn, my bad, Dad. Slow your ass down.
1: I didn't think that makes
0: sense.
1: Yes. I was like, I like that Ashley's parents could see if she's speeding.
0: Yeah.
1: Which she is. She's always driving too fast.
0: Yes.
1: And now that the police are out.
0: Yeah, man. You've been safe?
1: Of course.
0: Yeah.
1: I mean, when you don't speed, you don't have to worry about it. But she was like, oh, there's a police officer up there. I was like, good. Let him see me going the speed limit.
0: Yeah.
1: He'll be thrilled. All right. Manny is in Cobb County. Hey, Manny.
2: Hey, guys. How's it going?
1: Good.
2: First of all, shout out to Aunt Pam. Always got to shout out Pam. Happy birthday.
1: Shout out Aunt Pam.
2: Secondly, I didn't know that this hour was going to be brought to you by Blue Chews. You got one guy asking you about it, another guy calling about strippers.
0: Yeah, man. Yeah.
2: Maybe
0: you never know what you're going to hear on this show.
2: Yeah. Randy may need to get him a Roll Sparks deal, and you can be like Carl and Mike, both having hair transplant deals. But anyway, Andy, one time you weren't on, and I asked Randy this question, and he couldn't answer.
1: All right.
2: Simple question.
1: Okay.
2: What does pimp if you want me mean?
1: I didn't catch that. Say it again, Manny.
2: What does pimp if you want me mean?
0: Pimp if you want me.
1: Pimp if you want me?
0: I don't know.
1: I don't know.
0: I think that's probably why I said it. I don't know.
1: What does pimp if you want me mean?
0: I don't know. That's why when he asked me that, I was like, I don't know.
1: I'm not. Is it like a line from a song or something?
3: Maybe walk on over or something if you.
1: Pimp if you want me.
0: I don't know.
1: I don't know. I'll say it to someone and then see what they say.
0: So make sure,
1: and then I'll find out what it means.
0: Say it from a distance.
1: Pimp if you want me.
0: Yeah. Say it from a distance so you have some time to escape.
1: Yeah. It means he wants to fight. Yeah. That's what it means.
0: Exactly. So yeah, give yourself some room to get up out of there.
1: I don't know. I was just saying a thing. And then anyway. All right, let's get the takeaways of the day.
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0: We are the stars. Bo is the butt pusher, which is not entirely true. And Andy's motto late night was, got to grab something. Got to grab onto something.
1: Yeah, it's the last call. Got to grab onto something. We learned Brazil's star player has a new nickname. Kenny Jr.
0: Kenny Jr., baby.
3: All the chins, man. Revenge of the Nerds came out, then Andy came out.
0: Yep.
3: And, speaking of, Andy has a lot more humping to do in the next 2 weeks.
0: Yep.
1: Hopefully. 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We're here for you. 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
4: The Braves opened their four-game series with the Padres with a 3-2 win last night at Truist Park. They'll look to make it two straight tonight with Reynaldo Lopez on the mound against Walker Buehler. First pitch is set for 7:15. And SEC Media Days continue today. Georgia, Auburn, Vanderbilt, and South Carolina will all take the stage today. I'm Allie Mack.
1: It's 2 o'clock. That means,
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1: Hey, man, Kirby speaks, and the rest of the college football world listens. But is he talking jive? Hey, man, we got Abe filling in for Carl today. Carl, get better, my man. Hopefully Carl gets back to work today. I know he's seeing the doctor today, and hopefully he gets straightened out. So we start every hour of every show with a big hearty, hey, man. Day-Day pushing the buttons today. And we had a really crisp, fast-moving behind the curtain today. It's our pre-show. We start around 11 o'clock on Twitch and YouTube. And we were talking about some of the things we're covering today on the show. Braves, obviously, keep on trucking. Should be a four-game win streak, if we're honest, to start the second half, other than that Saturday fiasco with the bullpen.
2: Right.
1: But great to see some timely hitting, a couple of solo shots. And I thought it was kind of cool to see the catcher, you know, the backup catcher, knock in a run and some aggressive base running. And what do you think of Elder? I know that, I think, did the manager lose a little confidence after the second home run? Perhaps. But he got him out of there with a pitch count in the 70s, and they got the win.
3: Yeah, and I think you're going to take six innings every single time out. And that's my thing, is just, we talked about it. Anyone that's not named Elder, if you can get into the five or six while this team is still in the lead, we're going to take that. I'm absolutely going to take that from Elder yesterday. I saw a little commentary there about maybe a dead arm. That he's had to work through a dead arm period, and maybe it's right. And we've seen guys that have rebounded from that.
1: Yeah, it doesn't mean you're going to go for a Tommy John or something like that. But nowadays we're so sensitive, especially as we said yesterday with Grant, where I don't know how it, and if somebody out there, knock yourself out, wants to do a deep dive analytically into how young arms and other franchises handle the transition to the show compared to the Braves' young arms.
3: Sure, but right.
1: We've just had a lot of guys with arm trouble. I mean, it's the rule now because guys are all throwing 100 miles an hour coming out of college or the minors, but still, it just seems almost disproportionate. Either way, Elder, you got.
3: We've also worked on a number of guys that are like, is he a reliever? Let's stretch him out, make him a starter. Then he's a reliever again because he hasn't been good as a starter. It's I think the ping pong, the yo-yo back and forth on that. But hey, I'll take that every time. And now the question, Mike, is can Ronaldo Lopez put it together? Because he's been off and on too. We've seen some good outings from him, maybe only four innings, but if he can go into the fifth, you've now got a recovered bullpen because Victor Maderos last night did an outstanding job. And so, like, now you feel ready to roll against a Padres team that's kind of scuffling a little bit and see if you can win this series.
1: We'll talk plenty about the Braves with Tony Gwynn Jr. and the rest of MLB because he's familiar with the Padres. He covers the Padres and is part of their radio and TV coverage. He'll join us next segment. But we got lots to dive into, including the SEC Media Days front and center for Kirby Smart. And as we said, since Nick Saban has retired and moved to ESPN, Kirby has sort of become the elder statesman and a guy that, you know, wants to convey his message. I just didn't, and I heard Rusty Manziel from down in Tampa talking with Andy and Randy before we came on, Abe, and I'd agree with those guys. I mean, what are you talking about? First Greg Sankey and then Kirby echoing, you know, maybe it's not thinking about this for a while. Doing what? Having the world SEC championship? You know, and the rest of college football will get on with their lives. I mean, it's a bluff that you can't ever, let's be honest, get called on because you can't execute it, as you pointed out yesterday.
3: I just, the foresight, the thought of like, all right, so let's go through with this. Where do we end up? And it's just, I can't imagine that you're putting together this being a successful, positive decision. Like, I don't know what the thought process possibly would be where you come out of that feeling like, you're winning.

0: And I guess if you're just focused on TV deals, is that an argument you can make? But the relevance within sport, and what would it mean for the other sports? I know we're all football focused right here. Football's the cash cow. I understand that. But what does it mean for college baseball, which the SEC, tennis, golf, gymnastics, basketball, all these sports that the SEC is quite dominant at outside of football? What would it mean for their competition levels?
1: And a lot of this is, you know, it's sort of a front, if you will, against what they're proposing in Congress. Again, wake me up when that thing comes to fruition, okay? Nick Saban getting before Congress and the idea that we're going to have a pool of TV resources at the SEC, you know, is not going to be a part of. And I understand they don't want to because they get a bigger piece of the pie. The Big Ten technically gets the biggest piece of it. And again, it's that legislation that they're talking about is so nebulous right now, Abe. There's going to be a lot of wood chips flying off that as they plane it down to what it ever would be, if it ever even gets that far. So, but getting back to the initial point, here's Kirby echoing Greg Sankey's comments about SEC breakaway. Don't have it out? Okay, never mind. All right, we'll get to that in a second. Well, I want you to hear it, but basically, that's what he did. He echoed the sentiments of what Greg Sankey put out there yesterday, saying that, I've actually been there for a long time.
0: It feels like the SEC had an idea of where they wanted to be. And over the last, what do you want to say, 8 months, whatever it's been, they've lost all power here. And it feels like they're trying to regain some level of power in this discussion to compete with the ideas that the Big Ten have. They don't have the power, though, right now. And I just don't think that going along with the Big Ten, joining in with the expanded playoff and all that, is the worst idea, because that's where it's headed anyways.
1: Well, we talked about Tony Petitti and the power. And again, what does this mean? I mean, what is the perception of the power? Well, how much, you know, advantage does the Big Ten have? Well, it's all about the money. The Big Ten gets a bigger TV contract. Members of the Big Ten get more money per team per capita than the SEC does. And you can use that to whatever advantage. Now, they forged sort of an alliance, if you will, with the Big 12. And there's, you know, they're sort of expanding their power base and trying to, all right, here's what we want to do. You're going along with us, where the SEC is over here by themselves. And that's where you feel, okay, you've lost some of the high ground. And I got to be honest, I don't think Greg Sankey has been as good as his predecessors as commissioner of the SEC.
0: No, and for a while, it looked like Greg Sankey, was the most powerful person in collegiate sports because of these discussions. But it has gone, seemingly, every notable decision has gone not in favor of the SEC. And you're right. They lost their bargaining power when they allowed the Big Ten not only to grab the ACC, but to grab the Big 12 in that discussion as well. So the SEC stands alone against the other three Power Four conferences. That's not a good place to be. Going it alone is not a legitimate option. It just isn't. No matter what they say, it's not a real option. And so just get in line. Like, you know, I don't see how it's this complicated. Like, we all know where this is headed.
1: Right. And look, and you're the quarter of, you know, a quarter of the country as far as, you know, from Florida to Texas, from Kentucky down to Louisiana, from Missouri to, it's a big swath of real estate. But when you're not winning national championships, it's one thing if you're winning like it was when the SEC was dominating the BCS and then later the college football playoff, where it was all SEC with the exception of Clemson or Florida State for so many years, that 1 year Ohio State won it with three different quarterbacks, you know, for Urban Meyer. It was such SEC dominance. The year that Alabama played LSU in a rematch, which kind of drove us to the college football playoff because people were sick of the SEC. There was SEC fatigue. Yeah, it was a horrible game. But that's not the case. You have not, look, guys, I still think the SEC top to bottom is the best conference. But when you don't win national championships, and people will say, well, it's NIL. Well, guess what? NIL's been here for 3 years, more longer than that. And you've got to pivot. You know, and you can put your head in the sand when it comes to the transfer portal, like Dabo Sweeney. Dabo, my God, we just listened to him ramble on about the past at the ACC media days. That's not a great strategy. So to sit there and, I just don't like Kirby, and I get it. He wants to have a singularity of message from the commissioner on down, but to sit there and say, we're going to take our ball and go home. Okay. It sounds ridiculous.
0: Yeah, and you also just wonder why coaches are, to some extent, I get it, but like why you're continuing to align with Greg Sankey when I would feel betrayed based on the conversation they had previously about, hey, we're going to expand, that's why you add the ninth conference game and this and that. And it felt like the promises that were made to these head coaches and to the ADs were not followed through. And so I would be questioning some of the leadership from Greg Sankey at this point, if you're one of those coaches.
1: Now, you talked about it down in Destin when they had the coaches all down there. They're saying, hey, we thought we're going to get a 16.
0: A little blindside.
1: We're going to get a 16. You promised us 9-game conference schedule, 16
0: teams. That's right.
1: Play.

0: playoff. And now, where is that happening? We're locked into 12, and the next potential step is going to be 24. Kirby also today getting asked about everything Georgia, as the coaches all do after they make their opening statement, and he's talked about Mike Bobo. Now, Mike Bobo is always a lightning rod, because if you follow Georgia like Georgia fans do, and you watch this team, you know, each week, you either have an appreciation for Bobo or you're lukewarm on Bobo. How about that? And I thought last year he did a pretty decent job. I just didn't like the way. Now, if you want to say it wasn't Bobo's fault, it was Kirby who dictates the tempo and the message and how they're going to approach, how they basically went into a shell before halftime against Ole Miss and then dialed up, you know, gadget plays. Look, I'm sorry, Cash Jones should not be the option when you're trying to win a football game. You got better athletes, you got better superstars on offense. You paid for them, you know, use them. But anyway, here's Kirby when he was asked about Mike Bobo.
1: You know, I don't think that's my decision. I look at things through facts, and I look at things through what I see with my own two eyes. I was blessed to work for the greatest college football coach in the history of all of college football, and I don't even think it's arguable. I don't think you can even debate it. But I learned from him that you evaluate things from inside out, and I do think football intuition is one of my strengths, and knowing that, I know we got the right offensive coordinator. What you guys want to write and talk about is completely up to you, because I look at the production he's had, the success he's had, the team success, where he doesn't worry about stats. He worries about winning football games. And the way he coaches our players day to day is unmatched in this country.
0: Okay. You won your national championship with a guy named Todd Monken. You haven't won a national championship with a guy named Mike Bobo. What part of that have I got wrong?
2: Belief?
0: I just, like, I like Bobo. I think Bobo sometimes gets too cute for his own good. I mean, sometimes, yes, you've got all these weapons. You want everyone to get a piece of the ball. Sometimes you just got to use the right weapon. And I think so many times, even though Zachariah Branch had historic numbers for Georgia, there were still more plays there. And I don't like when you need to get a yard, whether it was the way they handled things. You know, they got too aggressive against Notre Dame, but then not aggressive enough against Ole Miss and two Sugar Bowls back to back.
2: Well, you know, I'm trying to.
0: You put Gunnar Stockton in a situation that was way over his head in a low-scoring game that you basically opened the door for Notre Dame to take it over. Now, again, that's I just don't. I think Bobo. Yes, all the things Kirby said, accurate to a point. I don't think Mike Bobo is the guy that gets you across the finish line for a national championship with a better than average quarterback like Gunnar Stockton, as opposed to a true dual threat elite Heisman Trophy winner, which Georgia never seems to be in the market for.
2: It's a fair argument, but I view it a little bit differently, only because I don't think we're looking at the entire scope of the team. I think you're talking about offense versus offense. I don't think that Georgia failed in the playoffs or at any point the last two seasons necessarily because of offense. I think the defense wasn't good enough. And when when you were winning with Stetson Bennett, yes, he was making plays. You also had, to quote Kirby, right, elite defenses at that time. You have not had a truly elite defense the past couple of years. And so are we asking Mike Bobo to do things that Todd Monken never really had to do, which is win games offensively? Maybe he's not up to that challenge, but I also think that at previous editions of the Georgia squad were able to play a little safer offensively. And so I think it's a mixture of all of that. I don't think the Georgia team has been as good as they were when they won the national championships. I think that's obvious, but I think that's more because the defense has fallen off a little bit more than the offense has taken steps back. So, yeah, I find it really tough to criticize Mike Bobo when I think it's the other side of the ball that has cost Georgia championships.
0: Well, again, if it's Bobo or Kirby, it's 6-3 against Notre Dame. You're in a dogfight, and then you decide we're going to try with less than a minute. We're going to try to do a 2-minute drill with the guy starting his second game for Georgia. And that was stupid. That's one where you got, the situational awareness. And again, if Kirby oversees it and he's the final decider, well, then Kirby, you blew it, but Bobo's the guy who's going to get the heat as the OC. Yeah.

0: that are at a crossroads. You're not doing things the way Indiana, I'm not saying Indiana is the template, God no, but they made it work. He basically turned over his roster. He brought an entire pre-made team of James Madison. Not everybody can do that. But Kirby is not as deep into the portal as others. He still believes in his culture. And I think, and we'll talk to Connor Riley about this coming up later today, is your culture established well enough that you now can do it so that the old school way in this modern era, as whatever this is, the last 5 years of college football. He's well, like, he went back to back, and then the whole landscape changed. Nick Saban said, I'm out of here, right? And everything you know is upside down in college football. But Kirby's going to try to do it kind of the old school way.
1: Yeah, and I think it's still going to come back to the development. I think you can do it on that level, the old school way, when you develop players. But when you want to talk about how Indiana did it, they got a quarterback that went number one in the NFL draft. And we'll find out this year if Indiana's quarterback, Josh Hoover, doesn't go number one in the NFL draft, is Indiana still going to be able to win at that level?
0: Right. And you brought up a great point. Stetson Bennett made some amazing plays. That defense is some of the best we've seen in college football.
1: Yeah.
0: We'll come back, talk to Tony Gwynn about the Braves. All of a sudden, the Bats, I mean, doing just enough last night, but a great series against the Rangers. What are the Braves going to do about this pitching? How can you make trades with everybody in the mix? We'll talk to Tony Gwynn Jr. next.
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3: The Red Sox beat the Orioles last night 6-5 to extend their winning streak to 14 games. The Sox also have 9 comeback wins in that span. As we head towards the trade deadline, they expected to be sellers, but now they have their sights on making a playoff run. Boston is 6 games back in the AL East and now holds the last wild card spot in the AL. I'm Chris Black.
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2: The Braves are off to a good start in their series with San Diego after a 3-2 victory over the Padres. They'll go for back-to-back wins tonight as Reynaldo Lopez gets the start. First pitch is at 7:15. And day two of SEC Media Days is underway. Georgia, Auburn, Vanderbilt, and South Carolina are all scheduled to meet with the media today. I'm Allie Mack.
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5: Hey, man. Dukes and Bell on a Tuesday. More from SEC Media Days. Abe filling in for Carl today. Carl's still a little sick, and Abe had a sick start to his day. More on that coming up later. We got plenty to wrap on the Braves, as they should be 4-0 coming out of the All-Star break. That talked about that Saturday night where Kinley kind of blew things up in the bullpen, but the Braves been hitting. Last night they were grinding, and we're joined by a guy who knows something about the team we're playing, the Padres. 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All right, Tony, if this keeps up, your Padres are going to be sellers, aren't they?
6: Maybe. I mean, Padres have gone, 1-3 to start this second half and have gained a game in the wild card. So it's all fluid right now. So many teams still in it. Padres have been fortunate. Those losses haven't hurt them. But at some point, you got to start playing games where you win. And right now, they are in desperate need of one here tonight.
7: Tony, Red Sox are a franchise that have been around for a long time, but they are nearing a franchise record win streak if they can get one more tonight. If you're the front office, if you're a player, or even just a fan of the Red Sox, how do you view this 14, hopefully potentially tonight, 15-game win streak? Is this potentially a sign of playoff success, or is it a facade that you probably should have been sellers, now you're not going to be, and it's a wasted opportunity on both sides?
6: It really is a great question, right? Because I think from a fan's perspective, they may feel differently. I mean, of course, they're going to always enjoy the Red Sox winning games, but they also have seen some of the things that have gone on there. So they may be enjoying this kind of from a side-eye perspective. I think if you're front office right now, you probably got your chest out a little bit, right? Everybody was coming down on you pretty hard after – you fired your whole staff. This team wasn't performing as well. Now you're starting to look like you know what you're doing a little bit. So I'm sure the front office feels good. It's still a great question, though, in terms of is this real, right? Because, you know, it's kind of been the theme of the season for a lot of different teams. They win 10, they lose 10 in a row. It's happening. The wild swings are kind of happening a lot for different teams this year. A month from now, will we be having the same conversation? And I still think that remains to be seen. They're doing this without a lot of the guys that they expected to do it with, right? I mean, pitching staff still beat up, Crochet's still out for a while. They're doing it without Trevor Story. And so, you know, Roman Anthony's been hurt. And so I don't know. Right now they're riding away. We'll see if they can make this last for the entire season.
5: Talking with Tony Gwynn Jr. here on Dukes and Bell, and the Braves, like everybody else, Tony, most teams would prefer, if they're going to rent a player, you know, you want to get somebody, I guess, with an expiring contract, and the Braves try to keep themselves out of the competitive balance tax, baseball's version of the luxury tax, but the Braves are just in dire need of starting pitching. Hurston Waldrop's got an issue now. Guys they're counting on, there's just no time frame for guys like Spencer Strider. You're trying to be optimistic about Smith Shawver and Schwellenbach, but you really need two starters. How hard is it going to be to find one starter at the trade deadline?
6: Right now, it's impossible because we don't even know who the teams are, right? I mean, right now, the Giants are certainly have emerged as a team that will most likely be sellers. But, you know, I think Buster Posey said Webb is off the market, like he will not be one of the trade pieces that's going out. And so, you know, I think the next 2 weeks will start to kind of clarify who is going to be buyers, who's going to be sellers. Right now, I think the main problem is there's a lot of teams that need pitching and ain't enough sellers out there at this point. And so, you know, even the Detroit Tigers at this point, they're back in their races. Well, Skubal, who seemed like he was a definite trade piece, he may not even be one.

0: on at this point. I think Sandy Alcantara, at the beginning of the season, you would have thought he was a big piece. But
1: right.
0: Marlins have played well enough where you don't know anymore. So I don't even know what the market looks like right now. I think it'll have a little more clarity in the next week and a half, 2 weeks.
2: 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Along those lines here, Tony, I think we've seen a little bit more commentary from Braves GM Alex Anthopoulos, and just kind of reading between the lines, maybe a little bit frustrated that the market hasn't developed to this point because of the trade deadline, because of the expanded wild card and how many teams are still in it. You think there's any discussion down the road of maybe moving the trade deadline up so that teams will be sellers a little bit earlier on?
0: Oh, I'm sure there's going to be a conversation about it. You know, that conversation a lot of time is dictated by what the deadline actually ends up looking like. I know Alex has probably frustrated because usually he's one of the GMs that gets out front early and gets his deals done quickly. So, you know, I don't know that this year's deadline is going to permit that because of just how the standings have kind of lined up. But, you know, I think, you know, as we move forward, especially with, you know, a new collective bargaining agreement has to get done before next season happens. Right. I'm sure that conversation is going to come up. I mean, ultimately, you want the deadline to be an event almost, like you see in football, like you see in basketball. And so it could be a chance. But again, if you moved up the deadline this year, who would be buyers? Who would be sellers? Almost wouldn't even be a market.
3: Right. And Tony, man, one thing we said, you know, I don't know how the Braves management feels if this is a team that is worth investing in, but, you know, the odds are we're not going to have baseball next year. So I say push all the chips in the middle of the table. You can be world champion for 2 years as far as defending champion. Did you think it was dirty pool for Major League Baseball to be running those ads that they started during the All-Star break, basically trying to pin the owners as the good guys in this thing?
0: Yeah, probably. But you know what? It's the first real noticeable move they've made in terms of trying to garner public perception, right? Mm-hmm. I think if you look on social media, the MLBPA was dominating. And if you look, when you look on any, you know, talk show, most of the points are, you know, towards the players and you have the details and because they found out and explained it. I don't know that MLB had done that. They used the biggest engine possible to do it. And I can see how people would certainly feel like it was, they kind of went a little bit beyond the line there. But listen, this type of business here is really no holds bar. So, you know, I think, people have a lot of information that they can kind of sort through on their own and make a decision on their own. But it's really the first time I've seen the owners actually do something to kind of combat what the players are doing.
2: You know, Tony, I think I was filling in way earlier in the season, maybe a couple of weeks in with you, and I talked about the NL MVP and how I just didn't think anyone could win it as long as Shohei was doing what he was going to do, which is be on the mound, be at the plate. Right now he's not pitching, and what he's doing at the plate has been good, but not necessarily difference-making standalone. And so I just kind of wonder if NL MVP is back up for grabs and who maybe you look at as a guy or two outside of Shohei that can make a run in the last 40, 50 games of this season?
0: I think the answer is yes. And if I'm one of those candidates, I'm trying to get out immediately and make my case because you don't know if this is going to be the case moving forward in regards to Ohtani, right? I mean, we talked about it that day, I think. Like, and if he's pitching and he's hitting, you got a problem on your hands, right? Like, there just isn't anybody who can do the things that he does on a consistent basis. But since, you know, he's not that right now, I mean, I think there's a lot of guys in terms of nationally. I think Walker's a guy you got to look at. CJ Abrams is having a terrific year. Páez, I think it's really wide open when you start to look at it from that standpoint. in the National League. It's why.

0: I know, but it's funny. I hadn't even thought of it, honestly, because Ohtani is usually the guy. But you're right. He's not doing the same things. And I don't know that he's done enough offensively to really garner. So it's wide open right now.
1: Talking with our man, Tony Gwynn Jr. I know we spent a lot of time talking about Austin Riley. He got off to a great start the first three games against the Rangers. Actually batted .500, Tony, in that series, and hopefully he'll get on track. But my partner, Carl, who's not on today, we always talk about Ronald Acuna. And sometimes I say, man, you feel like he's kind of trending towards Mike Trout territory. 49 games, 95 games, missed a bunch of time this year. I mean, how much pressure, and do you feel Ronald needs to really step up? I mean, I'm not saying put this team on his back, but we need some semblance of old Ronald Acuna's baseball card this year.
0: Yeah, I mean, listen, when Ronald's healthy, you get that guy. And so, you know, it's just a matter of him, you know, I think staying healthy. He's had some bad luck. You know, I don't think he's dealing, you know, he hasn't dealt with like a broken bones or soft tissue injuries for the most part, although he's got the hammy thing going now. I think for the most part, he's you know, he's productive when he's out there. And he absolutely has to be that guy that, you know, he's been for the Braves to continue the type of dominance that they've had. But I don't necessarily see him in that Trout mode yet. Right. I mean, he's had a couple major knee issues that he's worked his way back from. And, you know, for the most part, been able to regain everything that he had before. And so he's still young, too, in my mind. And so, yeah, I mean, now if we have this conversation 3-4 years down the line and we're still talking about the same thing, then, yeah, maybe. But I don't think he's there. I think he's it's just a matter of him getting on the field. When he's there, you know what you're getting from Ronald. And I think that's why he's so important. It's why, you hate to see him hurt.
1: All right, man, we'll catch up with you. We'll see what's going on with your Padres here in about a week, Tony. Thanks for coming on.
0: All right, you guys take care.
1: 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We'll come back. We've got plenty more to dive into our daily download. Speaking of the Braves, some sad news, bad news about Hurston Waldrop. And the latest, and speaking of sad news, a lot of pink slips up at Bristol, Connecticut today. We'll explain. It's Dukes and Bell this hour of the show brought to you by Wise Guys Pro Wash with Abe and Carl.
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13: Hey, man, it is Dukes and Bell with our guy, Abe, filling in today for Carl Dukes. Braves get it done last night. I was watching that game, and it was like, you know, you just felt like, uh-oh, is he going to blow something? And he didn't. He actually gave up two solo shots, but that's kind of his thing. You know, as long as there's nobody on base, you can live with that. That's, you know, that's how you win a game once in a while.
14: Yeah, and I wasn't paying attention to the pitch count. I know you brought it up in the 70s or mid-70s, whatever it was. But I saw where the Braves were just scoreline-wise after six, and I thought to myself, that's probably enough.
13: Right.
14: We're probably good here. They were able to find a... I mean, again, the unsung hero here, we're talking about Bryce Elder. It's great to have him throwing some good outings. But Victor Medeiros, I mean, I didn't know he was going to go the entire time. Because I tweeted out something like, you know, he's eating up hitters or whatever it was. And I just assumed he was done after 1.1. But he came out for the ninth as well. Outstanding effort there.
13: Since Abe brought it up, Day-Day behind the glass, we'll call an audible for people scoring at home. We're going to go to Soundbite 16. That's 16. And here is the aforementioned Victor Medeiros. Is it cooler getting your first big league hit the other night or your first big league save last night?
15: Definitely the save. I mean, the hit's cool. You know, two RBIs, that's pretty cool. I'll take that. But the save is what we're here for.
13: Hey, man, it's a sum of its parts team. That's why you get guys that are stepping up. Because Alex, for all the guys who get on Alex's case, I still think it's above his pay grade why they don't spend the way he should spend on pitching. Regardless, he finds diamonds in the rough. And they get guys, and, you know, whether it's advancing through the system or guys that they find as you know, guys that are cast off by other teams. I mean, who had Dominic Smith on their bingo card, for instance? You know, the way that Dubon became a leader on this squad, if nothing else. So it's just amazing how they just find different guys every night. Usual suspects, though, last night, it was Money Harris with a solo shot.

0: about that just gets over the fence. And then Ozzie Albies with a solo shot as well over to the bullpen on the left side, left field side. Here's Walt Weiss giving his thoughts on the win last night over San Diego.
1: With Bryce, great job. Really good to see him throw the ball like that. His pitches were just finishing better than they have been. They were just finishing better. The movement was later. That was good to see. I think it's his second start in 23 days, so the fact that he went out in the seventh was great, too, because obviously half our pen was down tonight, and that's some great performances. Medeiros in particular. I had no idea what we were going to do at the end of the game there with a lead. I really didn't. But, once Medeiros... He went out for the eighth, and he had a five or six pitch eighth inning. At that point, I'm sending him back out for the ninth, and that was against the 1-2-3 of their order. He had that quick inning, so he was looking good. So just decided to keep him going, and he did a great job. I mean, he's really made an impression since he's been here. It's a big arm, and there's some movement, and he's got the cutter that's effective against lefties too. So it's a nice find there, and he did a great job for us. We hit a couple homers, only scored three, but we pitched well, and we get a nice nice win.
2: Yeah, for Medeiros, I think it was five pitches in the eighth inning. He went through the top of the order there. The other, Mike, I don't want to be negative here. I hope this isn't taken negatively. Did last night feel like the type of game that over the last month plus they didn't win?
0: Yeah, you're right. No, that's a good way to put it. It's just there was some clutch last night. I was kind of waiting for the other shoe to drop, as I mentioned, to start the segment. And then he's upset with himself. Of course, any pitchers, he gives up a home run, but he was able to give you what you needed. You needed him to go a little deeper because the bullpen was taxed from the previous few games. And, you got Money Harris and Ozzie. These guys have been so good all year. We're taking them for granted. Matt Olson has been solid all year, but yeah, it's just a game that when you're not going right, this is a game you lose. And this is a game that hopefully is a sign of things, shape of things to come.
2: Yeah.
0: Guys, if you go and, for argument's sake, you win 9 out of 10 or you put together a run like 10 out of 12, how are you not going to double down and do more than just a perfunctory, we'll get somebody as a rent-to-arm, but really try to put something together? Because right now, the Phillies beat the Dodgers last night. You're still three games up in the division.
2: I can't help but smile because it sounds like... I don't want to put words in your mouth, but it sounds like you have resigned yourself to this team not doing that. And I just still think it's going to happen. I don't know who or how, but...
0: It's just, and as Tony Gwynn Jr. said, it's going to be really difficult. I mean, we go back to 21, and it was masterful, a masterclass on working the trade deadline, and basically you money-balled Ronald Acuna's production. And you also, were able to do some other minor moves to help your bullpen. But Alex Anthopoulos, this year, you got everybody in the mix. Who's going to do a deal? The Mets going to trade you somebody in the division? Not likely. Tony Gwynn you talked about Boston. We talked about other teams. San Diego, for instance. They may be blank or get off the pot here by next week if they lose the series to the Braves.
2: Take three out of four or all four of these.
0: Right. Yeah. So that's it. So now you have to wait and see. I hope... And I don't want to project all the things I don't like about the organization. And we covered this yesterday. They don't spend like the team. You got to hear what I'm saying before you start saying your nasty grams. I get these Braves fans. You don't know what you're talking about. Why are we here? We're in first place. Can we try to win the freaking World Series? We had the greatest April and May in the history of the freaking franchise. So let's go find some stuff to put us over the top. Yes, it's going to take a Herculean effort because you need a lot of pitching. It's going to be hard. I get that. But can we try at least to sit here and just go, No, let's get into it. I'm spend. Take on a freaking contract for once in your life when it comes to a starting pitcher that you talked about yesterday. That's what I want. That's not going to happen.
2: Why'd you have to add that last part?
0: Well, you brought it
2: just
0: up.
2: Just cut it. And that's what I want. Because, Mike, I am going to be here until the trade deadline comes and goes, believing that's going to happen.
0: Right.
2: And I know some people listen to me and listen to a lot of us and just think that all we have is negative takes. I'm going to sit here and tell you, I believe they're going to get a playoff caliber pitcher this year, literally up until when the deadline passes, and probably a couple of minutes after. How news sometimes trickles in a couple of minutes late. Until the deadline's come and gone and they haven't done anything, I am going to believe that AA is getting us a playoff caliber pitcher. I really do feel that way, probably for the first time in a while this year.
0: Okay.
2: Especially as Austin Riley potentially gets going, as Drake Baldwin heats back up, you mentioned Ozzie and Harris.
0: And if Acuna can just please hit the ground running.
2: That's right.
0: Right. So, look, the Braves hopefully going to try to add. We'll see how it goes because, as Tony Gwynn pointed out, everybody is alive right now. You just need the cream to rise to the top and the non-hackers to fall away, and hopefully they start dealing players.

0: Herschel Waldrop's going to be evaluated after feeling arm discomfort in Gwinnett. That dropped yesterday, and that was one that kind of had us all rolling our eyes like, geez Louise, are we just snake bit with pitching? Don't know when you're going to see Strider. I just don't think. I think it's a pipe dream you're going to see Strider pitch this year. I mean, I hope I'm wrong about that. But why do I get angry? Why do you get angry, Mike? Because they said it was going to be a commitment to starting pitching in the offseason, and they didn't do it. They just didn't do it. And I get it. You try to make deals and whatever, but it's just it's never been the commitment to the free to the big money free agent pitcher. That's my beef, because guys, unless you just show up at the ballpark as, oh, it's a Saturday, I'm just gonna, you know, I pay for the ticket, I guess I'll go. No, we go because we're trying to win a championship, because we are an elite franchise. So that's where I want. That's my mission statement.
1: I understand the frustration, I understand the anger, but you're not up the creek without the paddle yet, because you can still address it. You can still do the things, and I get it, maybe 3 months earlier would have been better than now, but you can still do the things that you're suggesting. Devote yourself to pitching, add to the playoff roster, et cetera, and put yourself in a position to win. Because, look, I think we saw it at times earlier this year. This offense, when it's running good, is good enough to win. I think the bullpen, when they're healthy and running good, also is when you have Didier Fuentes, Dylan Lee, Suarez gets back from injury. Now you're adding Medeiros in there, Iglesias. Like you have a good enough roster on the back end of the bullpen to win in the playoffs too. But you cannot go into a 5-game series or a 7-game series with Lopez, Elder, Perez, Grant Holmes.
0: Right.
1: You can't.
0: No. And that was my beef going into the season before they even got to spring training, before the limited pitchers and catchers reported. Hey, man, the other story from yesterday as we give you our daily download, and this hour is brought to you by Wise Guys Pro Wash. Trae Young kind of takes a subtle shot at the Hawks in a reply on Instagram with Zachary Risache saying, quote, "My boy Free, go fly, killer." Look, I don't think Risache was going to develop under Quinn Snyder. He was feeling it and commented on his playing time. I'll never fault the guy for saying I want more playing time. You want to be a professional. You want to get out there and get better at your job. So good for him. He gets to go to Dallas. Trae, you know, that's Trae's style. Trae's passive aggressive with his social media and wants to take subtle shots. Look, there's a lot of things that the Hawks didn't do for Trae, and there's a lot of things that Trae could have done better himself. You know, I think maybe Trae would admit that. I don't know. Maybe he won't. But now, Trae, the world is your oyster. Yeah, you're going to have a young stud with A.J. DeBanza. You're going to be ready to go, right? I presume they're going to hold on to the big man at center,
1: AD,
0: right?
1: AD,
0: Anthony Davis. So, all right, go reestablish yourself as one of the stars that we thought you were here in Atlanta. And two things can be true. We can be better with the sum of our parts team here, built around Jalen Johnson, who needs to take a big leap himself. And you can reclaim what we thought you were 2 or 3 years ago.
1: I'm just going to be honest here, and I have been and am still a very big Trae Young fan. This isn't like, oh, we should have never moved on. All of that I'm totally in favor of. I'm looking forward. We talked about this Lu Dort trade and what the Hawks have and the Eastern. I'm looking forward. And right now, Trae Young to me is irrelevant until it becomes relevant in terms of facing the Hawks or they're in the Eastern State. Like, I don't care what he does over there until they prove that he's worth it.
0: It'll be a hell of a story, though, if it's us, you know, in a play-in game against the Wizards.

0: I don't think they're going back.
1: That's not going to happen.
2: I know they're not going back to the Bullets. I know.
1: Too many documentaries on
2: DC. I know what it goes on. I live there, okay? I had season 10. You can understand, man. For guys to get on me with the NBA, Steak, we used to joke around with Steak all the time at my old station, because I have a love-hate relationship, Abe, with the NBA. I had season tickets for two of the worst NBA teams in the history of the sport, the Washington Bullets in the early 90s and the Miami Heat in the mid-90s. It was horrible. Horrible.
0: Where did they play? Where did Washington play back
2: then? They were the old Cap Center in Landover. Okay. Back in the day, yeah.
0: So that was pre-MCI.
2: Correct. Yeah. That's a beautiful spot just up by Georgetown. It's beautiful downtown. Yeah. It's beautiful.
0: I love D.C.
2: I've said the lineup before.
0: Big fan of D.C.
2: Hey, Never Nervous Purvis, Rex Chapman, Tom Gugliotta, your Washington Bullets. I've been there, done that.
0: Do you think they are going to be good this year?
2: The Washington? Wizards? I mean, well, like I said, Trey... Whatever this was this year, unfortunately, we never got to, look, and it is what it is. We never got to see him and Porzingis, so that we never even got the audition before we had to go cut bait on it. But now with Anthony Davis, is he going to stay healthy?
0: DeVance
2: and Trey can be super dynamic, and the team, fans in Washington feel good about their team for the first time in years.
0: Let me phrase it differently.
2: Since Gilbert Arenas was relevant.
0: And you tell me.
2: And John Wall was actually winning games.
0: You tell me if you agree with this statement. The Wizards might be the biggest wild card in the entire league.
2: I'll buy that.
0: Because I don't know. You could tell me that they're the worst team in the Eastern Conference, and I would believe you. You could sell me that they're a top four, top five team in the East.
2: Right.
0: If all things are well. I think I could believe that, too. Like, I don't know if anyone else has quite that sort of range.
2: Right.
0: They might be the biggest wild card in the entire league.
2: That's a good point. And then finally, guys, we give you our daily download. We talked about this on our pre-show today, which is on Twitch and YouTube with Day Day, is ESPN. Several big layoffs. Ryan Clark, Tom Pelissero, Carl Ravitch, who's been there for decades upon decade, and a guy most associated with baseball amongst, the old sports centers, et cetera. I mentioned, all of their, the rights that they've spent, the money they spent out for the NBA and others, and you brought up a great point. There was always going to be some guys going to get trimmed with the redundancy of the NFL Network merger.
0: Yeah, yeah, and it's kind of frustrating to see some of the reaction because there are a couple of guys who are valuable that are being cut, and then there are a couple of guys who are probably not valuable that are being cut. And I think we're making a big deal about the wrong guys.
2: They were trending a way that, look, there's... You could say, look, you're Gen X, you're too old, you're not the target demographic anymore. Probably right, guys. But I don't watch ESPN for anything other than live sports. It's unwatchable to me. It doesn't speak to me, but they're paying guys big money. McAfee is certainly got a huge following, the Barstool Sports generation, and Stephen A. His brand is strong. That's why he's getting paid the loot. But it's just the stuff that it's pivoted to. Look, I'm old school, man. I just need the highlights. That's all I need, man. Highlights and, a few. Give me Roy Firestone making somebody cry like the old days.
0: Old school Sports Center, old school baseball tonight, old school ESPN news. That's what we want.
2: Right.
0: But
2: the argument meant, starting with this, and everybody wants, and the way it got with Ryan Clark at times, it just got personal and it got mean spirited. Cam Newton, some of the things Cam said were just like painfully dumb. Look, there's an audience. We said this yesterday, Day Day, you were off. There's guys listening to us right now that will never give a crap what I say because I didn't play the game. Well, guess what? There's lots of guys who play the game who haven't got a freaking clue, okay? There's a lot of guys who play the game that are morons and sound like it when they're on television. And there's guys like, Ian Schrager, who did a great job building up Good Morning Football, and then Ryan Clark just treats him basically like, shut up, nerd. That's basically what he said to him. So, it's a bad look for ESPN. Cam Newton was painful. But people out there, they want to pander to the lowest common denominator. That is one aspect of this that is a positive. That has seemed to be going away. We'll come back. Speaking of the NFL, Falcons, we got some news. Guys are already ranking all this clickbait stuff about who's going to be doing this and that. One thing for certain, Falcons season, first five games, is a beast. We'll explain. Abe is in for Carl today, guys. This hour brought to you by Wise Guys Pro Wash on Dukes and Bell. And Day Day, brains of the operation. Don't forget, join him for Prep Sports Nation. 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
5: Latest from the Braves as far as roster moves. Mike Yastrzemski is back, reinstated from the IL, and Kyle Farmer gets the gate. We'll talk more about that with Grant McCauley later in the 5 o'clock hour. It's hour number two, or as they say in France, duh, as Abe is filling in for Carl today. I hope Carl's feeling better. Oren slides in behind the glass. Plenty to talk about, man, and a lot of guys hitting us up on the text line about ESPN. Some guys saying that, thinking that guys like Ryan Clark got done dirty. Other guys saying, agreeing with Abe and I, they just don't really watch ESPN for anything other than the live sports content. And one guy specifically said, and it's funny because you and I were having this conversation earlier, there were a bunch of layoffs today at ESPN, but a lot of guys saying that SportsCenter is like unwatchable. If you grew up watching Stuart Scott and Rich Eisen, or you watched, Dan Patrick back in the day when Oberman, before Oberman lost his mind, you know, it was fantastic TV. It was, you know, I loved Kenny Mayne. You know, that was one of my guys. And it was witty and it was clever and it was highlights. And now it's
1: not SportsCenter. It's Talk Center.
5: Yeah. And it's just
1: Talk Center.
5: Not to mention the guys are just like, they're just like giggling like ninnies on the morning edition. It's like, the inside stuff and like, oh, but it's painful. Then there's, of course, all the tie-ins with ESPN. Like, let's talk about wrestling as if it's a real sport. It's like, come on.
1: You know,
5: I understand the marketing aspect. They spent big money with the tie-ins, but still, right. I just want highlights. Give me some, that's why, and I hate to say it, but I watch more of that MLB stuff when they go around the league and you basically get all the highlights and they edit all the audio from the radio and you basically get all of your Major League Baseball scores in a half hour.
1: You know, a while back, I was like, man, ESPN doesn't need these highlight shows because everyone just sees everything on social media, right? Just
5: right.
1: Openly honest, I was there for a little while, but the content they replaced it with is so bad, the stuff that they have now,
5: right,
1: that I'm like, well, I would just rather not have to scroll for 25 minutes through Twitter to find everything I want to see and just do it that way.
5: Well, the funny thing also, and just because it's a conversation I've had with Oren about this, you know, when ESPN has the rights to something, they stick it down your throat. When they don't, it doesn't exist.
1: We saw that with the NHL, non-NHL coverage.
5: Right. I mean, the NHL they had, then boom, it's gone, then it's back. You know, and oh, now we're back on the NHL. MLS, they're all on MLS, and it doesn't exist anymore.
1: Well, and now they don't have MLB, and so it's, yeah.
5: Never talked about UFC for years. Remember that? Then they had UFC, and then that was big for a minute.
1: I loved it.
5: I know,
1: they did not know what they were talking about.
5: Right.
1: I mean, obviously, the fighters that they brought on, DC, and you know, but like, you try to get some of the regular ESPN hosts talking about, you can tell.
5: Hey, look, go with what you know, man. Yeah. That's why I turn to Data if I need anything on the WNBA. And that's another thing. I don't need WNBA highlights in the morning. I don't need that. Hey, man, it's the morning shift, hitting the road. Very special broadcast from Rise Coffee and Tea in Sandy Plains Village in Roswell. Allie, Mike, and Bo. It's pretty cool, man. On Friday, getting you set for the weekend. Come on in, join them as they place the spotlight on the extraordinary people who deliver an extraordinary experience at Rise Coffee and Tea, Friday, 6 to 9. I'm Squid Billy. I like some Earl Grey, man, on 92.9 The Game. Right now, it's time to talk some football, some 4th and 1.
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5: Hey, man, rookies are rolling in. They're reporting for the Bills and the Texans, the Dolphins. That starts today. We already talked about Seattle. They and the Patriots get an earlier start because they're playing that first game of the year on a Wednesday. Dolphins and Jordan Brooks, linebacker. You know, Dolphins really not doing much of anything, kind of sort of in a sort of clearing the deck, but they do want to hold on to his services. 3-year, $51.3 million extension, $35 million guaranteed for the linebacker.
1: Yeah, this is their third significant extension of a similar sort, but you're still going to have the questions about quarterback and playmaker now that Tyreek Hill is gone. You understand the running back situation there. You probably feel good about that, but I don't know where that offense is going. They're in a pretty tough division with the Bills and Patriots up there anyway, so they feel like they're just kind of biding time till they figure out their quarterback situation, unless you think the guy they got now is Malik Willis.
5: Well, you know what? There's a lot of guys here that wanted Malik Willis, local kid, of course, experience with Liberty, and then now we'll see what he can do. He has a chance to kind of show out and maybe get the gig. You know, did you think Shuck was going to really have a shot at that job in New Orleans, and he earned the job?
1: Didn't they kind of not give Malik Willis like a contract he can be proud of?
5: No, it's not.
1: Like,
5: I think they gave him a contract he deserved. You don't overpay for a guy with a small sample size.
1: Didn't they write something in where they can get away from it pretty quickly?
5: Well, and because they're going to potentially have a first or second round, first and second overall draft pick.
1: I think there was something there, yeah.
5: Hey, man, Seahawks and the training camp.

0: Hard Knocks. By the way, what's your level of interest, Oren? Go around the room. Hard Knocks. You still watching it? You still find it? I thought last year, Day-Day, they edited out all the content. Some of these teams have so much control on the finished product, you lose any of the edge.
1: So for this this season here, I've only had a chance to watch the first episode because we were out of town starting Friday. So I was literally saying to myself this evening, because it's Tuesday,
0: right,
1: and you know, I'll probably get back on it tonight. You
0: for
1: know,
0: quarterbacks,
1: quarterbacks. I'm sorry, I know you guys are talking about Hard Knocks, but you know, it's. I like quarterbacks more than what I'm liking out of Hard. Yeah. What I've liked out of Hard Knocks
0: of
1: late.
0: The camera following you 24/7. The thing for guys, Hard Knocks has been on for decades now, but there was a rawness to it. And at first, the first one, correct me if I'm wrong, it was the it was Baltimore Ravens, and it was Brian, who's the old former head coach, we have on the show,
2: Billick,
0: Brian Billick, and Billick was so over the top, like playing to the camera. Like, I want somebody's ass in my briefcase. I mean, it was like, come on, man. It was like, man, John Gruden doesn't try this hard.
2: What if I told you I've never seen a single episode of Hard Knocks?
0: Really?
2: I don't have HBO, man. I didn't grow up with HBO. I still don't have HBO.
0: I've never had HBO. So no Sopranos, no Wire?
2: Free preview weekend here or there.
0: Man, oh, man.
2: Never had HBO.
0: Man, okay, because your dad deprived you of it as a child?
2: He wasn't paying for HBO.
0: No, you love history. They're I watch HBO just for the documentaries, let alone the other original programming.
1: You got YouTube TV, right?
2: Yeah.
1: Because I think you can add it for like another 12 bucks. Yeah, there's got to be a way.
0: HBO Max.
1: Yeah,
0: it's like 10 bucks a month.
1: You add an extra.
2: Well, if I wanted HBO, I would have paid for it.
0: Well, I'm just telling you. You're such a freaking contrarian. And some of this, again, you heard how great it was, but you had no interest in this stuff.
2: I have no interest in paying for it, and therefore I have no.
0: All right, well, The Wire and Sopranos are two of the greatest TV shows ever created in the medium.
2: Give me the box set. I got a DVD player still.
0: This is Carl. I'm texting Carl. I'm like, Carl, how you
2: feeling?
0: Hurry
2: back, Carl.
0: I'm like, how you feeling? He goes, yes. And I mean, Abe and I, yes, we're getting through it. We're into hour number two. But no, he's just, if I say red, you're going to say green.
2: Thought you were going to go blue there.
0: I know. I went green just to be a wise.
2: I got confused.
0: But no, a guy asked me the other day at the gym. He goes, is Abe really like this? I said, yes. It's not contrived. This is who he is. You know, just like steak. Steak's not contrived. Steak, that's who steak is. And I am who I am.
2: Yeah. I don't know. If I'm going to pay extra money for like any of these products, it's almost always going to be because it allows me to watch something sports-wise that I wouldn't previously watch. I have Peacock so I can watch sports. Okay. I have Paramount Plus so I can watch UFC and then the ESPN stuff. I don't have anything, like I don't have Showtime. I don't have anything that's not sports watching related.
0: All right, because Hard Knocks, again, when it's good and it's done well, it's very entertaining. But it's just gotten so formulaic, and I just think the last couple of years, HBO, they've lost that creative control where the league or the team specifically gets so heavy involved in the editing and the final product you see. The one that was really compelling, remember those years ago when Antonio Brown was with the Raiders and they had all this stuff going on and everything happened literally after the camera stopped rolling?
2: So,
0: and it was like, well, what's, I mean, that's
3: the most serious thing was like his feet got burned in a sauna or something or the cold tub and that
2: part
3: was it.
2: This is part of the issue.
0: But that's what I'm saying, the only compelling part of it. You didn't get it. And I'm like, well, that's the only reason to be watching this, is to watch this guy melt down and have this whole, you know, blow up with the Raiders.
2: And if you're totally blind to what's going on with the organizations, I can see that this is set up to be a nice dramatic storytelling thing. But when you're you and me, Mike, or Day-Day, Oren, and honestly, almost everyone who is listening to us right now, and we know what's going on across the NFL, and there are very specific aspects of each organization that most interest us, and that's not the story being told at Hard Knocks,
0: right?
2: You completely lose people. Who is it? The Seahawks?
0: Seahawks this year.
2: Like, what's the story with the Seahawks today?
0: Well,
2: this year,
0: repeat as Super Bowl champions. I mean, look, you find the rookies, and that's a standard. That's easy. Find the plucky guy who's an undrafted free agent. See if he tries to battle for position and make the team. And those stories generally develop, and you find yourself rooting for a guy.
2: Yeah.
0: Or the seventh round pick, things like that.
2: I actually don't know
0: the practice squad. Then you find out, like, some guys, okay, this guy, the guy you're rooting for, he didn't make the team, but he made the practice squad. But you're pulling for the guy, and it's still a human, it's storytelling, so you want to get a connection with the athlete on some level.
2: Is the Seahawks that big of a boy, I want to see what they're... Because there are some franchises that are doing Hard Knocks year by year.
0: No, this year, I would like to see the Giants with Harbaugh. I'd like to see... Who's the coach who took over the assistant with the Ravens? I mean, with Lamar Jackson.
2: Jesse Minter.
0: Jesse Minter and Lamar Jackson. And now, okay, a lot of pressure on you guys to not just get in the playoffs, but do something. That's a storyline.
2: Ravens would have been a good one.
0: Yeah,

0: I know first year coaches don't have to do it, or playoff right. teams or whatever it is.
1: Cleveland Raven. Actually would have been a good one.
0: Cleveland's always a good one because they're always Munkin, a whole bleep
2: Munkin
0: show.
2: Munkin wanted no yeah. part of that. He wanted no.
0: You know
2: part
0: who wanted
2: of that.
0: Part of it? Shador.
2: Right. No,
0: Shador
2: I just
0: up on there.
2: And the reason, real quick, just to wrap up the comment we just talked about, because it starts August 4th for those that do have HBO, unlike Abe. But it's going to be Seattle. The year we had it in 14, the camera doesn't lie. When you have the access and you really. It doesn't get left on the edit room floor. You saw that Mike Smith was trying to create a personality that we just didn't have. And I love Smitty. But that, you know, day-to-day, we always joke around, Crow and I, you know, the Falcons are soft. You know what they're saying about us? The Falcons are weak. Bull spit. It's like, well, and I love Smitty, but we were soft.
0: Like Jack Nicholson, yeah, the football coach?
2: It was. It really was.
3: That. Did you guys hear that, too? Falcons are tough.
2: That's it.
3: Bull.
2: There you go, Abe. I do a good Mike Smith impression. They say the Falcons are soft. The Falcons are weak.
3: The Falcons were
0: that's
3: soft.
0: That's just Jack.
2: Bull spit.
0: That's Jack.
3: Tough.
2: That's him.
0: That's Nicholson.
2: Well, that's him. That's what, to me, he sounds like. Mike, when Smith goes a little ham, he sounds like Jack. Bull spit. And that was the year that we had, like, Brian Cox. Why did you draft Rashid Hageman? Because all you see is Brian Cox screaming at Rashid Hageman to do his job. That's what I love.
4: They're making him run sprints after practice.
2: And, for instance, I could pay. You guys, we always talk about all this a la carte TV. If you had that kind of access for the Falcons, I would pay $10.99 to have that. Because I want to see everything. I want to see everything about my team. Same goes for the Braves and the Hawks. Let's see what goes on in that locker room. Let's see what a jackass Trey really is or isn't. Right? That's the stuff. So you take the media out, get the camera in there, because the camera don't lie. But teams don't, some teams, as we said, don't want that smoke. And Abe don't want to pay for it. Hey, man, we'll come back. We got plenty more to dive into. We get into what's happening at SEC Media Days. Shane Beamer with South Carolina. We got Kirby Smart on the mic, echoing some of the things Greg Sankey had to say. We'll dive into all of it coming up next on Dukes and Bell.
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6: 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The Phillies took down the Dodgers last night. Last week, the Dodgers held Shohei Ohtani back from pitching in the All-Star game and also from facing the Phillies this week. Ohtani is dealing with left knee irritation and is expected to pitch off the mound later this week. I'm Chris Bleck.
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8: 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And SEC Media Days continue today. Georgia, Auburn, Vanderbilt, and South Carolina will all take the stage today. I'm Allie Mack.
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12: 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We got off on the HBO Hard Knocks, and do you like it? Reality TV, and do you pay for it? It won't. We're talking about the schedule. 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Real quick, what do you make of the start of the Falcons season? I mean, there's some tough games, baby. Steelers at Pittsburgh versus Panthers, who won the division and humiliated us in one of those games. At Packers in Green Bay on a Thursday night. Saints in New Orleans Monday night. Always a tough spot for us, no matter what the team looks like. And then the Ravens coming here to Mercedes-Benz. It's a pretty tough, you know, and we don't really have, used to be quarters when it was a 16 game, but, you know, quarter, if you will, of start of the season.
13: Yeah, we're into fractions now.
12: Right.
13: There is a number that's like mildly acceptable, right? As a win total, I think
12: 3-2.
13: Well, I think you come out of that 3-2, you're flying high, right? Because
12: right.
13: At that point, you're probably talking about two divisional wins, right? Panthers, right. Saints, and then I think the other game that you view as most winnable is probably that opener against Steelers. Right. Aaron Rodgers, who knows what he's going to have? And
12: look, the last time we saw the Steelers, they were getting humiliated by the Texans. I mean, it was a painful experience to watch that playoff game.
13: Separate of 3-2, I think you feel pretty good coming out of that, even if it's 2-3.
12: Right. Okay.
13: I don't know. Yeah. You could feel better at 3-2, but you're 1-4 feels like, boy, is this season already over?
12: Well, that
13: right?
12: means Michael Penix Jr. is going to be playing quarterback sooner than later.
13: Unless he starts the season and you're 1-4, and then Tua gets it.
12: Right. And we're still of the opinion here. Oh, you missed it yesterday, Day. Oh, my guys are losing their minds on the text line. Said, we're going to finally get the juice. We're going to finally find Mr. Voice, by the way, was very neutral yesterday, if you missed it, at 5 o'clock, talking about Falcons.
13: He's excited about what Tommy Rees could do with this offense.
12: But we were talking about, you know, the reality, and a couple guys, like, I don't know if they're orthopedists or doctors, they claim to be. Or they read a lot about doctors and orthopedists. They want to be one on the text
13: They
12: line.
13: Typed into ChatGPT.
12: But then there's guys exactly that we spoke about, and we have spoken to, that are actually doctors who feel that, you know, it's realistic would be Labor Day weekend. Realistically for Michael Penix to be in the clear, to do everything you need him to do. And that's obviously 4 weeks after camp has started.
13: Way too late. Yeah.
12: So we'll see where that goes. Hey, man, Thursday, join Dukes and Bell. We're live. Buffalo's Cafe in Swinging Hiram. We'll be starting the final countdown to training camp, and the NFL preseason. Enjoy all the great food and drinks at Buffalo's Cafe. You had a great crowd last time we were up there on Hiram. So you Hiramites, or is it Hiramanians? Either way, you know who you are. We'll join us at Buffalo's Cafe in Hiram Thursday, 2-6, 92.9 The Game. It can be fun. All right, man. The SEC Media Day. Surprised that Kirby doubles down on Sankey's, I don't know, whatever you call it, a threat or just comments that at some point the SEC may just have to do its own thing.
13: Yeah, for Sankey to say something that sounds dumb is one thing. For Kirby to go along with it, because Kirby is not dumb, it felt off. It felt weird. It felt almost indefensible. Question what the line of thinking is.
12: Here is the head coach talking about the SEC and where we are in this weird world of college football in 2026.
14: Yeah, I've actually been saying that for a long time to our president and our administrators that, you know, my frustration is I sit in a meeting and so many times I sit in a meeting and I learned this, I think 11 years ago, my first SEC head coaches meeting, I had a coach tell me, we will not get anything done in these meetings because we don't have any power or any control. We sit and say what we want, but that doesn't necessarily come to fruition. So I've learned that, you know, until we

0: get governance and we have someone that actually has the power to make decisions, or we can make decisions within our own community, we're not going to have much control. And that's unfortunate, but that's where we sit right now. And if that's the best alternative to get everybody playing by the same rules, then I would want to do that.
1: Who's everybody, Mike?
2: Yeah, I mean, but
1: you're not playing everybody with the same rules. You're playing the 16 teams in the SEC with the same rules. At that point, great. You're going to have control over what goes on.
2: Right.
1: You're going to have no interest.
2: Yeah, I mean, look, we know we described it earlier, the power battle or the struggle between the Big Ten and the SEC. And lately, you know, Sankey comes off sounding like a lightweight. Mike Slive, I don't think, would get himself boxing in the corner where you're throwing out these big bluffs that you know you can never back up. You know, when it's time to turn the cards over, if you got rags, man, you're losing that hand. So, I mean, I just don't understand. I mean, yes, there is a level of frustration. There are no guardrails. We all know where we've been the last 3 or 4 years. But to the idea that we're going to take our SEC ball and go do our own thing, and then so we're going to crown ourselves champions of the 16 teams, and that's we would look ridiculous. The SEC would look ridiculous.
1: Follow me on this here, Mike. Do you watch any, like, Tour de France?
2: Not if I can help it. Okay. I just love to see the pileups.
1: Even Tour de France or track and field is where I'm headed with this. When you're running at the front of the pack and someone makes a move, you have to respond to that move. You can't let them gap you. You're never going to catch up. That's just not how it works in racing. What happened is the Big Ten made a move. The SEC did not respond to the move. And now they're trailing, desperately trying to hold on back of the pack. There's no way you catch back up.
2: Well, the other thing is, if you want to take it all the way back chronologically, this was on Sankey's watch, the big move was Oklahoma and Texas. You started the arms race, and now you're losing the arms race. Because you, let's be honest, look at it. You went with, speaking of a poker game, you're, okay, I'll raise you Oklahoma and Texas. And then the Big Ten comes back, okay, I'll raise you USC, UCLA, you know, Washington and Oregon. You know, and that now all of a sudden that's a that's coast to coast, man. And look, as much as we laugh about who the hell wants to watch Oregon play Purdue, it's impressive. I mean, the strength of schedule and the way they run their how they run their unit, it's a little bit different because we believe that each week, with the possible exception of Miss State, currently every time you travel on a road game in the SEC, it's just tougher than going to 90% of the country, other than maybe the Big Horseshoe or the Big House.
1: I kind of view as the separation. The path, I think, went differently. And I think all of this is what it really boils down to is preferred playoff scenarios. I don't think it has to do with the rules right.
2: These comments now about they're going to go, their threat to just basically go leave and be an independent is because they don't want to ever have to pool the money.
1: That's part of it.
2: Money. But again, but I said to you earlier, I mean, let me know when Congress gets something done. Okay, there's so many moving parts, and a lot of this was grandstanding by Ted Cruz, and I apologize for not knowing who the other senator was, but it's not going to go anywhere. Where's that thing going?
1: It's not. I know there were some other comments made about that they can't put it in right now because if it gets passed, you can't just revisit it a couple of weeks later to make changes. Like, you're just stuck with it. And so I think the coaches and the administrators know it's not ready for approval yet. You know, I look at it as where did each step of the playoffs go, right? And what I mean by that is Florida State gets left out, right? Just go, because right. I think expansion speeds up based off of that.
2: Right.
1: They get left out. Right. That right. can't happen again, so you make change. Now, I also understand the business aspect is also leading this, but Florida State gets left out. You have to make change. Now you've got a situation where the ACC nearly gets left out because of their tie-breaking rules last year, and now you're asking for more change, and it just...
2: Well, I mean, like, we know that the TV contracts in the ACC are a joke, and we understand that, you know, Florida State explored getting private equity to help with the buyout. The only thing the SEC could say, well, if you could add a Miami, because they're top dog right now in the ACC, right? If you could add a Clemson's brand, like, Dabo needs to reestablish it. I mean, if the SEC had grabbed Florida State at Clemson when they were more relevant, you know, and they still are because they still have tons of eyeballs and they bring the ratings for their conference. The highest rating games are Florida State and Clemson in the ACC. But I'm saying is, if you want to say yes, if you can expand the conference again and then you do your own thing, okay, you got some juice in the arms race. But it's still, let's be honest, we're heading towards a Super 75, and we got to figure out who's going to control it. Is it going to be the Big Ten or the SEC? An animal with two heads can't survive. So that's why when you hear Kirby and Greg Sankey say what they say, all right. Okay, let's see you back that up. You're really going to take your ball and do your

0: your own thing. And then you'll be off here. And what does ESPN or ABC pay for that? So without any out-of-conference games, what does that look like?
1: This is what I find interesting, Mike.
0: Day-Day, you follow me on this? Am I losing the script here? Thank you, Day-Day. He's agreeing with me.
1: But you're suggesting that it's controlled by either the Big Ten or the SEC.
0: Well, that's what this feels like. Well, they're trying to win the hearts and minds of the Big 12, whatever the hell the ACC is left to be.
1: I think it just ultimately, and this is what sucks about it, I think it just ultimately is going to be controlled by TV networks.
0: Right.
1: I think expansion, I think playoff scenario and format, I think all of that is going to end up being less about what the conferences have to say and more about what the presidents of these TV networks have to say, what they want to air, who they want to air, who's in, who's out in terms of Power Four, Group of Five, expansion, all that, who they're interested in paying for and who they're not interested in airing.
0: But that's the beef, and what SEC fans have a hard time wrapping their head around is the Big Ten, despite our feelings that it's a top-heavy conference, they just generate more money, more
1: market
0: TV
1: size.
0: Revenue, market size, yeah. Larger markets in the Midwest. It just, and again, it's, you've got 3 years in a row of the Big Ten winning the championship. So for the SEC to have the commissioner say, well, we still feel we're the, you're not. I mean, look, the ACC could even, I know we had that argument yesterday, an ACC fan Day-Day say, technically the ACC won all the, it was 8-5 and head to head with the SEC, and they actually had a team in the championship game. So even though the ACC is so top heavy, they actually performatively did better than the SEC
1: Mike,
0: last year in the playoff.
1: Mike, you live at different parts of this country, right? People here where we live now, they care about what's going on in the Big Ten. They care about what's happening in the ACC, the Big 12. They even care about the Group of Five and Boise State and the Mountain West, and now the Pac-12, whatever. When you've lived elsewhere, they don't really care what the SEC is doing. Like, there's not national interest of the SEC the way that SEC region has natural interest in the rest of college football. Like, it doesn't carry over. It's not a one-to-one.
0: Well, that's why I always get a kick when they say that, well, you got Rutgers in the Big Ten. We're in the New York market. People in New York don't give a crap about college football.
1: No.
0: They'll watch the big bowl games. They'll watch the playoffs, but they don't listen to New York. Listen to our sister station in New York. You want to hear uninformed takes on college football?
1: Please,
0: I mean,
1: don't.
0: It's painful. You know, but that is the reality. To your point, that is the reality. Here in the SEC, you know, we talk about it just means more, but the rest of the country laughs when you can't put a team in the championship game or win a championship the last 3 years. That's why Georgia or Texas better bring home the bacon this year for all these things that Sankey and Kirby are talking about to actually have some weight to them.
1: Georgia.
0: Yes. Look.
1: I don't care about
0: show
1: Texas.
0: Of hands. Who believes Sarkisian will not choke and blow it? No hands went up. Everyone believes Sarkisian's going to choke. If Carl was here, his hand would go up, but he's sick today.
1: My issue, I know where you are with Sark. My issue's not him. I don't know that Arch is there. I don't view Arch as...
0: The resources they've got. Look, there was an amount of pressure that was put upon him that's unprecedented with the level of hype being a Manning. But he's still a guy. Now he's supposedly coming into his own. The wide receivers did drop a lot of passes. They got rid of the dead weight. They brought in better skill position, better running back. Defense is loaded. Brought in Will Muschamp.
1: If they don't win if Texas doesn't win the national championship, I think it's more about Arch than it is about Sark.
0: I still say it's Sark.
1: If Georgia doesn't win the national championship, who's it about?
0: Well, is it about Mike Bobo? Because Kirby defended Mike Bobo today. We're going to discuss that with our man, Connor Riley, at the top of the hour. Talk some Dog Nation with him. Because we had a big spirited conversation earlier in the show about, you know, is it Bobo or is ultimately like it's Kirby's ship? Is Kirby dictating how they handle these big moments, which really, let's be honest, blew it in the last two Sugar Bowls, keeping Georgia from advancing? That's all on the way. Coming up next, though, we're going to talk to Day-Day. We missed you yesterday, brother. We'll get inside Day-Day's noggin. He was on vacay, and he's also got a developing situation in his home, trying to get two of his kids to coexist in one room. Sounds to me like it's sounds like you've got to build a dormer on that house. We'll explain coming up next right here on Dukes and Bell.
2: 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Pat Boyle here to help you beat the books with Westwood One Sports. Padres and the Braves tonight in the ATL, and I think Atlanta continues their home cooking. They've got Reynaldo Lopez on the bump, who has bounced back really nicely after a poor start to the season. But this is a fade of Walker Buehler more than anything. He is not the pitcher he used to be. His ERA on the road this year is a disastrous 6.5. Even worse, his ERA in July is over 16. Not a typo. Braves on the run line at plus money is the play. I'm Pat Boyle. Bet some owner and beat the books. 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
6: Hey, man. Dukes and Bell, thanks for hanging out with us. It's going to be a busy week. We got lots of stuff going down. We're going to be hitting the road up to Hiram, we mentioned, and Andy Randy going to be on the road as well. Matter of fact, Friday, they're going to be getting the weekend started off right. Twin Peaks in Kennesaw, always a great crowd. Andy Randy broadcasting live 11 to 2, enjoying all of the eats, drinks, and scenic views while setting the stage for training camp and the NFL preseason. Andy Randy this Friday, 11 to 2, Twin Peaks in Kennesaw, 92.9 The Game. Women in lumberjack outfits want to meet you, and Andy and Randy too. Hey, man, Day Day's ready to go. I mean to put your business on the street.
7: It's all good.
6: No, because we were talking about this earlier. We were talking about our arrangements as kids and what the sleeping arrangements were.
7: Yeah.
6: I'm the only kid in America who's upset his parents got back together.
7: I love that story.
6: Yeah, it's true, man. My dad, look, dude, I'm sorry, Abe. My parents were good Catholics, and my dad's like, well, me and your mom are going to separate. She's going out to Long Island. You're going to live out with your grandparents. You're old enough now. I was 11. It's like, you're a man. You're 11. You want to live with me in the city? Yes. Yes. Yes, please. Like freaking Peter Pan. It's the greatest child. Hey, it was the greatest childhood. Yeah. The old man be on TV. Triple homicide in Chinatown. Believe it's gang related. See my old man and the three people. My old man would be on TV in the old days on Channel 5. Anyway. And then I'd get home. The old days of the old Radio Shack answering machine. Remember those? Mm-hmm. The old man. Caught one down in Chinatown. Going to be a late night. There's $5 in the sugar bowl. Go get some pizza. Woohoo! Which meant, let's take that $5 and run around Times Square, which is a very different place than it is today. Anyway, so we move out to Long Island, and my dad's like, yeah, we're going to fix up the basement for you. It's going to be your room. What? Because my parents moved into my grandparents' old house, and they, like, so my brother, they built a dormer. Is that what you call it? Like, they built an extension off, like, it was like a Cape Cod, so they built it out. And so my sister had a small room, my brother had a room, and I was in the basement.
8: The basement was the dream for us growing up.
6: Yes and no.
8: Separation of musty, church and state.
6: Little musty, little bit funky. But anyway, but that was it. So Day Day, real quick, just as much as you want to be forthcoming, you've got get young kids trying to deal with cohabitating.
7: Yeah, my two youngest, they are Tom and Jerry in real life. Like, they can get along so well, but then, like, not even moments later can be ready to tear each other apart. So those two are going to have to be getting ready to share a room pretty soon. And on our trip this weekend, they got into it, and my wife just looked at me, and she's like, it's not going to work. I don't think it's going to work. And I'm like, it's going to have to work. They have no choice.
6: Yeah, it's time like, you know, when we can enjoy Bill Cosby records before we all knew what happened. But like the old days of Bill Cosby's dad, here's where I was going to be.
7: Yeah, exactly. Because, you know, we want to give the oldest to the oldest his... had his own room for the longest. The second oldest has had to share with the second to youngest. And so we're like, all right, let him get his own room now. And the two youngest put them together. But she's concerned. I'm like, no, we're going to figure it out. We're going to make sure there's two TVs in there so they don't have to argue over a TV. It's not like they play with the same stuff. So, you know, it's going to work. We're going to make it work. I'm not worried about it. They have no choice but to make it work. I feel like, Adam Pearce for WWE sometimes, like.
8: Get him a tent.
6: Yeah.
8: You don't want to share the room with your brother. Here's a tent. Get outside.
7: Right.
8: See how they react.
6: And so, what's the age group? They break down to
7: 9 and 5.
6: Oh, that's 9 tough, and 5. Man, that's tough.
7: Yeah. So, about to be 10 and 5. The 9-year-old turns 10 in August.
8: I'm a little bit closer with my brother, age gap wise, just 15 months younger than me, but. Like, we did bunk beds for a while.
7: Yeah.
8: No, I don't ever remember, like, begging my parents to get me my own room.
7: Right.
6: Right.
8: Yeah. I mean, eventually we got my own room, but, like, I don't ever remember fighting for my own space. We didn't have TVs.
7: The problem is the 5-year-old, he's one of these COVID kids, man, and, you know, born in COVID, and they're just different. They're a different breed, man.
6: That's right. For my friends that have kids, I hear it. And for especially worse if it was a teenager at the time. That's a whole different psychosis. Yeah.
7: So we'll see. It's going to work out. I have full faith that if it'll work out. If not, here's the boxing gloves. Figure out your lives.
6: Well, that's the way my father was. If my father had twins, two men enter, one man leaves. Figure it out.
7: All right.
6: Thunderdome at Dana's house.
7: All right, guys.

0: as I mentioned, or as Mike mentioned as well, yep, we had a great little weekend getaway. This was kind of the last hoorah,
1: all right,
0: as far as a fun family activity, because we really haven't done a summer trip. We did our end of the school year trip, which was a cruise. So this weekend we did Orlando, and you know, the last hoorah, particularly for me. Next weekend the wife and kids, they have one more thing they got to do, but I'm like, you know, we're getting into training camp territory.
1: Right.
0: High school football is ramping up, college football ramping up. This is it for me. So we did the Disney and Orlando thing, and let me tell you guys, man, Orlando was feeling like, you're thinking, oh, we're on vacation, we're riding rides. This, no. They had screens up over at City Walk for the Universal World Cup on. People literally gathered. Like, they literally stuck. Because I think a lot of people, you kind of lose track of time at times.
1: Right.
0: So people might be, like, leaving one park, heading over to the other, and then they get to that middle section, and they're like, oh, yeah, France, England is on. And, I mean, just large groups of people just standing there locked in. Like, forgetting about the fact that they're there for you know, right, entertainment.
2: We said it yesterday, Day-Day, if, because the circumstances, they could let it all hang out.
0: Right.
2: But if England France was that final, as opposed to,
0: man,
2: you know, Argentina playing dirty, acting like real jerks too. They get a lot of heat for that, and deservedly so. But that France, if that's soccer, people would watch more of it here in the States. Man, that was entertaining.
0: Yeah, it was. I mean, the cheers that you would hear in that section of the amusement park was just amazing, because people, again, just standing there locked in, watching it. And then even on Sunday, people in lines. You know, I'm in line. I'm one of them. I'm in line because, you know, the lines at these amusement parks are so long. I'm able to watch majority of the match, you know, on my phone in line. Right. And you got people stopping. Oh, Spain score yet? What's the score?
1: Right.
0: You're like, all the different, you know, Disney.
2: So you missed the halftime show at Disney
0: World. I did miss the halftime because I literally got on a ride.
2: Consider yourself, with the possible exception of Shakira, blessed.
0: Really? Was it that bad?
2: It was. We covered it yesterday. It was all over the place.
0: Yeah.
2: The Justin Bieber thing was just downright depressing. Oren, what do you think, man? Right? It was like, I know he's trying to sort of rebrand himself, but ugh.
1: It's just coffee shop stuff, man. You're playing coffee shop music in a stadium full of like 75,000, 80,000 people, and just like, at that point, like, you're not cheering, you're just listening.
2: Right.
1: It's just dead silence while this dude plays.
2: Yeah, it just was like, man, oh, man, oh, Shavitz.
0: Yeah,
2: just
0: did not
2: fit the vibe at all. And Madonna, like, Madonna, she's still trying to shake it like she was, you know.
0: She needs to stop.
2: 30 years younger. As I said, I'd rather watch her. Well, I said, I'll say it again. Sorry, guys. I thought Miss Piggy and her were the same person. But no, it was just tough to watch, man. And Shakira, as we described yesterday, man, it's just, I know, it's so funny. I love how these guys get blasé. I got a girl 10 times hotter than Shakira. Okay.
1: Congrats to you, my friend.
2: But I'm telling you, I can watch Shakira dance all day. It's hypnotizing.
0: Yeah, she's pretty bad.
2: Thank you.
0: All right. So great trip, with the exception of this. For the first time in 18 years of marriage, countless trips up and down the road.
2: Right.
0: Day-Day got a speeding ticket.
2: Hey, welcome to the club. I got a guy. Is it here in Georgia?
0: It's in Georgia.
2: I got a guy.
0: 82 mile marker south.
2: Right.
0: Just before you cross, on 75, just before you cross.
2: How fast were you going? Come on, man. Spill it.
3: How fast was the ticket for? How fast were you going?
0: 17 miles over.
2: All right. Oh, that's super speeder.
0: Is it 17 miles over?
2: I found that out in my latest driving school. 15 miles an hour over, I believe, on a four lane, I think. I'll double check now. Or is it 20? You might be okay.
0: He didn't. I thought usually they let you know.
1: Mike,
0: I thought
1: just
0: super
1: got less
0: speeder.
2: I just got a. I just got a 90.
1: Just changed.
2: I got a 94 and a 70. That was my last one.
0: Ooh, that's definitely super speeder.
2: You know, get your money's worth, as my dad said. But yeah. So you were said it was 17 over.
0: 17
2: so 87
0: over. 87
2: and a 70.
0: 70 and a 70. Right. Yeah, yeah. He caught me.
2: They'll give you 82. They'll give you 82.
0: I hope so.
2: Were you part of a pack?
0: Yeah, and that was part of the problem. He was sitting in a blind spot where the car to my right was just ahead of me. So by the time I was getting ready to try to pass that car,
2: any road or highway. I learned this. It didn't really stick from my latest driving school. On a two-lane road, 75 miles an hour or faster. On any road or highway, 85 miles an hour or faster. So on a four-lane interstate, if you're going up, so 87, you will get a separate ticket in the mail for the over-under. You get another thing for the super
0: speeder. I'm going to get another ticket?
2: Yes, you're going to get a super speeder.
0: So I'm going to have two fines?
2: Yes, you'll get something from the DMV on that.
0: Yeah, who's your guy?
2: I got a guy. Mark, not the basketball player, Mark Jackson. He's got guys. He's got connections. I'm telling you. Now, again, he's not cheap, but it could be cheaper than what your insurance rates are going
0: to
2: be going up.
0: I was about to say, never mind the guy. You got an endorsement for me?

0: I'm going to need the extra cash.
1: I'm telling you, Mark is my guy. I mean, he's criminal. He's one of the best criminal attorneys, man. He's a good dude.
0: Well, with that being said, I guess I should have put a little more money on Ryan Fox, because that was the other thing that was good that happened to me over the weekend. Just last minute, hopped on Saturday on my source and was like, who's doing well? And
1: who'd you have your money on?
0: I sprinkled, put 25 in the pot and sprinkled five on, Cam Young, Xander Schauffele. He was my long.
1: If Cam Young holds out that bunker shot, he probably wins it 10 under.
0: Yeah, he does, yeah. And then Fox and, what's the young guy, the young man who was winning? He was leading going into Saturday. Drawing a
1: the kid from Australia?
0: Yeah.
1: Or Sam Burns?
0: No, I did put something on Burns as well.
1: Right.
0: What is the
1: dude from Australia
0: name?
1: Had the caddy with the beard like ZZ Top?
0: Think so. He

0: identified as Iron Man, how can you in the same universe have him play
1: the villain? You can explain anything you want. The multiverse.
2: Yeah, I'm about to say the multiverse. Yeah. Yes, possible. The multiverse. Right. Which I'm not going to lie.
0: Nerds!
3: Thanks, make Mike.
2: Go hey, listen, man. Where do you guys see the picture of what I brought back from Disney?
0: Oh, I saw it. Yeah, I mean, you and Carl, they're like, I love science fiction, but Carl and Data, they collect it. That's amazing. But no, so the trailer's pretty amazing?
2: I thought it was a great trailer. They do reveal that Chris Evans is back as Captain America, which I think they're going to try to throw us off.
3: You get
2: that.
3: To hear Robert Downey Jr. do the Dr. Doom voice to start, yeah. Start the trailer.
2: Yeah, so it was pretty. It's got me pretty excited. December.
0: It's just so hard, as we said. It's one thing, you know, when you are a sitcom actor at a completely different, you know, scale, and you're just thought of so much as that guy. But when you make a role like Iron Man, you know, it's hard to then, for some folks in that universe, Abe, to envision now playing
1: villain. I totally get it. But people will come around. It's going to be a huge hit. It's going to make $1 billion.
2: Yeah, you know. I think the traditional comic people will be fine with it. You know, it's going to be your casual people, casual goers that are going to be the ones that are like, well, how is this possible?
3: It's just this one is going to be weird because we spent the better part of what?
2: Almost 14 years
3: building up the whole Infinity Saga, and then that ends, and we're like, all right, we're going to go ahead and try to squeeze this Doom thing through as fast as we possibly can. So they're setting themselves up for, I think, what happens. I think Kevin Feige called it a soft reboot after the next big movie.
2: Yeah, because what happens is they'll move into the Mutant Saga because Mutants hasn't been a part of Marvel because of Fox. Okay. But once the merger happened and everything, and the acquisition here, now they've got the property. So now they can kind of start focusing on.
3: And that's the big one right there.
0: See, my thing, Carl and I've had this conversation, guys, is I think the Avengers series, I call it the Mach 3 principle. The Mach 3 razor is the only razor you need. You don't need anything more than that. It works perfectly, 3 blades. I don't need things pivoting head and all that. Everything works great. It lasts forever. And you basically made the perfect razor. All you do is replace the blades every once in a while and you're good. And that's my feelings for Avengers. It was perfectly told. The way they wrapped it up and the way it ended, it's like, that's it. All came together from the Guardians of the Galaxy, everything coming together.
2: Well, yeah.
3: You know what they're doing now, too? They're going to re-release Endgame now, and they're going to add in, like, I think 7 minutes of additional footage.
2: Yeah, I mentioned this before.
3: And they're going to add in, like, a Doomsday tie-in now.
1: Yeah.
3: Like,
1: you want to pay $27 that I'm
0: But the Doomsday guy is the Iron Man guy.
2: It's still going to make sense.
0: I don't get it. It's the same guy.
2: And it's actually going to be a direct tie-in.
3: Finkel and Einhorn. Einhorn is Finkel. Finkel is Einhorn.
2: Yeah, it's going to be a direct tie-in.
0: All right, man.
2: So that's what's on my mind, guys.
0: Right on. He was down. By the way, a guy just hit me up in the text line. How much did Day-Day spend? Get out of his pocket. Is it as bad as they say, though, for a big family, for Disney?
2: It's bad, but here's the deal. My wife, one, is her side hustle's travel agent.
0: Hey!
2: Two, another couple that we went with has a cousin that works at the theme parks.
0: Booyah!
2: So, nice. Yeah, fortunately for us, we did not pay what the average person would pay to get into these theme parks.
0: Okay, good. I hear it's just crazy, man.
2: Oh, yeah, it is.
0: Sometimes people say it's cheaper to go to Europe than it is to go to Orlando.
3: Like at the end, right, like the line item sheet of everything that you spent. A spreadsheet, basically, what they give you.
2: Oh, yeah, it's expensive. Remember, it's 6 of us. We would never be able to do what we did if we didn't have those connections.
0: I just think about my mom and dad, man, us at the Polynesian Village, the Walt Disney World monorail. So different back then. Different time.
2: We saw a gator. On Disney property.
0: Where there's
2: real
0: water.
2: Gator.
0: Yeah, bad things happened a couple of years ago down there.
2: Yeah. We were on the monorail. You said monorail, and that made me remember. Right. We're riding it, and we saw it just perched up
0: where
2: there chilling.
0: Fresh water, there's a gator. Hey, man, 92.9 The Game coverage of football presented by Xfinity. 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Coming up at the 4 o'clock hour, Connor Riley, what Kirby had to say, and an interesting factoid about just how explosive Georgia's offense has been. We'll explain coming up next.

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0: You appreciate you hanging out with us. A lot of guys on the text line agreeing with Day Day about how expensive Disney World is, and then how, like, literally you got to take a mortgage on your house to take a large family down to see the mouse and everything else that goes on down there. More coming up in Guy Talk, and we've got the latest on SEC Media Days, which brings us to Talking Dogs.
1: Dukes and Bell on the sidelines with the dogs.
0: Yeah, man. Our buddy Connor Riley from Dog Nation and AJC.com joins us here. And Kirby, starting off, I guess the first thing we talked about, Connor, today is sort of doubling down on what Greg Sankey said about, hey, man, we have to start our own thing and breaking away from the NCAA. It seems like a hollow threat. You'd have to, I think, expand and pilfer some teams from an ACC. But Kirby really believes that when he says those things?
2: Again, to this point, Mike, I think it's just more of a threat of, hey, the SEC sort of wants to get their way. They want things to go a certain way for them, for the league, in terms of figuring out what comes next. But I would like to see the SEC, I think, lead a little bit more in terms of taking a step forward in terms of, you know, reshaping what college football they think should be. I think back to the COVID 2020 season, where we know the Big Ten didn't want to have a season that year, and the Pac-12 didn't either. And the SEC stepped forward and said, hey, we're going to play and we're going to have a season. And that ultimately, I think, proved to be the right thing to do. So I think for Georgia and the SEC at large, you know, I think a lot of this, to your point, is hollow right now. But I would like to see a world where maybe they actually do follow through with it if they believe that the way things are going isn't what's right for them as a conference.
3: A lot of interesting comments from Kirby earlier today, but I want to latch on to one that you just quote tweeted and shared your thoughts of, and that is a comparison of the Georgia Bulldogs to the Oklahoma City Thunder, and why it's maybe not as idyllic as some, at least you maybe think it's not as idyllic as others.
2: Yeah, so I understand why Georgia would do that. Oklahoma City won the title in 2025 in spite of their youth, because they were a very physical team, both on offense and defense. There was a selflessness that they displayed throughout that season that I think really attracted Kirby Smart to them. But you look at sort of the way things have unwinded for Oklahoma City, where even in the year they won the championship, they were not an inherently popular team. They were not well-liked. And this year in particular, you know, they didn't have the breaks go their way. Jalen Williams got hurt late in the season for them. And that was a big reason why, despite having the depth that they had, they couldn't overcome San Antonio, in the Western Conference Finals. And let's remember, the year before, for as much as we talk about and glorify Oklahoma City because they did win the title, they got a major break in Game 7 of those finals when Tyrese Haliburton tore his Achilles. So maybe that illustrates the point that Kirby is even further trying to make, that sometimes you just need breaks to go your way. But I personally don't love the comparison to the Oklahoma City Thunder if I was going to pick from a recent championship team to compare my program to.
0: Talking about the selflessness and how, you know, when SGA wins the MVP, he's talking about, hey, man, I got my guys in here. This is not an individual award. So, I mean, if I can understand that aspect of it from, like, a coaching standpoint, but I'm with you there on the other side you just brought up, Connor. Connor Riley with us talking about SEC Media Day. I just want to play a soundbite for you. We talk about Mike Bobo every week, practically. Here's Kirby defending Mike Bobo earlier today in Tampa. But take a listen.
4: You know, I don't think that's my decision. I look at things through facts, and I look at things through what I see with my own two eyes. I was blessed to work for the greatest college football coach in the history of all of college football, and I don't even think it's arguable. I don't think you can even debate it. But I learned from him that you evaluate things from inside out. And I do think football intuition is one of my strengths, and knowing that, I know we got the right offensive coordinator. What you guys want to write and talk about is completely up to you, because I look at the production he's had, the success he's had, the team success, where he doesn't worry about stats. He worries about winning football games. And the way he coaches our players day to day is unmatched in this country.
0: Now, Todd Monken won the national championships with a defense that was arguably one for the record books. What do you make of something we talk about all the time? You surprised? Because I've asked you about the Sugar Bowl specifically, you know, how they probably got too aggressive 2 years ago against Notre Dame with a young Gunnar Stockton, and then conversely, with a 9-point lead, sat on it. Is that Kirby telling Bobo to do that, or does he give Bobo the autonomy?
2: I think he gives Bobo the autonomy. Maybe it just speaks to the fact that, you know, Georgia's not a super interesting team right now from a national perspective. Texas and LSU are going to dominate the headlines here in Tampa when they speak on Thursday. And so the fact that the national media has just decided to hone in on, hey, let's go after Mike Bobo, he's an easy talking point, I personally was a little surprised by that. I think when you look at the whole of last season, I think we'd all probably agree that Mike Bobo did a very good job.

0: for Georgia as the offensive coordinator, especially relative to where expectations were. I just think, again, and you're fair to bring this up, like the Georgia offense I don't think was good enough in that college football playoff loss to Ole Miss. But the defense in that game also gave up 34 points. And so I think for me, when it comes to Mike Bobo, like ultimately these questions are going to exist. They're going to keep happening until Georgia wins a national championship. I don't believe Mike Bobo was the reason Georgia didn't win a national championship last season. But also at the same point in time, as long as he is on staff, he is just so clearly going to give critics a reason to point to as to why Georgia won't win a national championship.
1: Connor, we also saw Kirby talk about Gunnar Stockton and the type of leader that he is. And he kind of, I wouldn't say went out of his way, but made sure to mention he wasn't necessarily the vocal leader that every team's quarterback happens to be. Is there any concern about that style of leadership in today's collegiate game?
0: No, because so the way that I think Gunnar Stockton leads, and he is not a very vocal outwardly spoken guy, is very different from the way that, say, like a Carson Beck goes about leading when he was here at Georgia, because he similarly was not for not being a vocal leader, where because of the way Gunnar plays, because of, I think, the interpersonal dynamics that are at play with this Georgia team, guys on this team will run through a wall for Georgia in a way that I don't think they would have for Carson Beck in that 2024 season. And I think that's carried over into this team, where Gunnar is the guy who is going out there willing to put his body on the line. You've seen all the big hits that he's taken there. And I think his willingness to accept punishment shows that maybe he is not this pretty boy front face quarterback that becomes easy to imagine. And there is a toughness to Gunnar Stockton that I think resonates really well with the rest of this team. Not dissimilar to say like a Stetson Bennett, who was not the most vocal guy, but the defense really embraced Stetson on that 2021 team and essentially said, hey, we think this is the guy who's going to be our quarterback and we respect him the most. And that made a big difference for that team as they won a national championship. And I do think that toughness aspect is in Gunnar Stockton on this team.
2: Gunner's got to have some playmakers to throw it to. Last year we talked about the usage rate of Zachariah Branch and maybe getting a little too cute sometimes with the play calling. But I know you've brought up, you know, they got more transfers, but you got guys in camp that got to step up and guys that were recruited to play at Georgia. Talking about skill position, here's another soundbite, Connor. Kirby today at the SEC Media Days talking about the wide receivers.
3: Wanted to ask about the wide receiver room in particular. One of the bigger question marks, at least that I have, how would you assess the wide receiver room heading into fall camp?
4: I'm just very thankful for people like you, Steve, that keep questioning them, because the more you question them, the more it helps me motivate them. So everybody says that we don't listen to you guys. Well, the wide receivers are listening, so they'll have a new challenge issued based on your question.
2: So a little bit, a little bit of Dabo there, but all right. Yeah. Well, you got, look, you got a quarterback that you just laid out. You know, hopefully he'll be making those throws over the middle. He's got to be better if they're going to win. You brought that up 2 weeks ago. But what about the guys he's throwing to? Why is Kirby getting defensive?
0: I think he acknowledges that this is an area that they're going to have to be better in. This is a Georgia team that they need to be more explosive, and I think specifically that comes in the passing game, where last year, and yes, it worked, they were very reliant on Zachariah Branch in the underneath game and him creating big plays through sort of run after catch there. They're going to have to change that way this year because they don't have a guy on the team that can replicate Zachariah Branch's skill set. Now, they've got some really talented former recruits on their roster. You know, Talon Taylor was a five-star recruit. C.J. Wiley and Craig Dandridge were top 100 recruits. Those guys have all the athletic gifts to go out there and make an impact, but they've got to have some guys step up and take that to the field. And until I think we see that, there is going to be a healthy skepticism about what this wide receiver room can do.
1: Connor, I think every year is different, obviously, for Georgia. And there have been some years where I think we've heard Kirby and the players really vocal about feeling that they're the best team in the conference, the best team in the country. And I didn't really hear that this year, but I also believe that they do feel that way. Is there a feeling of like a quiet, calmer confidence than some of the boisterous comments we've seen previous SEC Media Days?
0: And I think the big change, Abe, is that they know it is about the end game now more so than being able to make your case over the course of a season. They have to be the best team at the end of the season. And they just haven't been that in recent years, and it's something they were sort of asked about a couple times today. What do you have to do to play your best football at the end of the season? I do think this is something that Georgia's going to think about all season long. Now, they're going to do their best to stay focused on the task at hand. But this is a Georgia team, especially with these guys in particular, Raylan Wilson, Drew Bobo, Gunnar Stockton. You know, Drew and Gunnar were on that 2022 team that won a national championship, but they obviously weren't playing large roles as they were true freshmen. So nobody on this team can really fall back on that championship experience. So

0: I think with Georgia this year, they need to go out there and show that they can get it done, and specifically play their best football at the end of the season, because they haven't done that in the last two seasons.
1: So our man Connor Riley, guys, from SEC Media Days down in Tampa, I ask this every day, why is it in Tampa? Because, you know, they got University of Florida's down there, and they move it around. Some say it should just be in Nashville or Atlanta. Whatever. Hey, man, hopefully you're working on your tan, Connor. What about Shane Beamer? He spoke today. Lenora Sellers is back. We talked about it with Rusty Mansell yesterday. Is he going to be able to keep his job up there in Columbia?
0: It's a huge year for Shane Beamer, where I think he likes the talent that he's assembled. They've done a good job of filling out the roster there in South Carolina. But at a certain point, you know, you are who you are. And with Shane Beamer, there have just been a lot of ups and downs. And last year, they entered the season with top 25 expectations. They end up not even making a bowl game. So I think they've got to do a better job of capitalizing where they were 2 years ago, where they probably snuck up on some teams and took advantage of that and had a really talented roster. And a lot of key pieces from that 24 South Carolina team are still there, led by Lenora Sellers on offense and Dylan Stewart on defense. But the thing with South Carolina that's always going to exist, because they play Clemson every year and because of where they are and their geography aspect, they're always going to play a really difficult schedule, and they're not going to be able to be the most talented team on the field. So even though from a roster standpoint, South Carolina is probably one of the top 25 teams in the country, they're not going to have the record and season end ranking of a top 25 team unless they play probably above what their potential is because their schedule is so difficult.
1: And just as a follow-up, I think Alex Golish spoke today with Auburn. What's a realistic expectation for Auburn? Because even though it used to take 3 or 4 years, you don't get that any longer to build a program with the portal. What's happening on the plains?
0: Yeah, so Alex Golish sort of following the Kurt Cignetti model of importing his prior team to his new, you know, power conference spot, where he brings a lot of guys with him from South Florida to Auburn. You know, with Auburn, they can talk a good game, and we know this as well as anyone, but when they start losing games, that fan base gets mad. So I think given how just catastrophically things went for Hugh Freeze there, I do think that they're going to want to give Alex Golish maybe a little bit of grace, but obviously at the same point in time, not the same leash that they gave Hugh Freeze, where they put everything into being good in year three, and then year three comes, and it's a disaster, and the game is clearly passed Hugh Freeze by. So, you know, year one, I think they want to see progress. They want to see winning football and the right characteristics there, that they have a guy who is committed to being a head coach for the long term as opposed to Hugh Freeze.
1: Great stuff as always, Connor. We'll check in with you later in the week, man. Thanks for coming on.
0: Yep, as always, a pleasure.
1: That's our man with Dog Nation. Again, more from what Kirby had to say. We got more sound we'll play later in the show as well. Abe's in for Carl today here in the 4 o'clock hour, brought to you by Mark Spain Real Estate. 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The Falcons, we're just 9 days away. Nine days away. And we've spent so much time on the quarterback. What about the other guys? We'll dive into some of that. There's an article in the AJC today of our buddy Mr. Flick. We'll talk about that with Abe. And later up, some guy talk. And it's going to be blowing your mind. Trust me. It's going to be a powerful, intense segment. Thank you.

0: Westwood One Sports Minute.
1: It took an eighth-inning home run from Cale Durbin to extend the Red Sox win streak to 14 games last night as they beat the Orioles 6-5. That also ended the Orioles' season-high seven-game win streak. The Red Sox have gone 19-2 since June 25th and have been the biggest turnaround in baseball. Tonight, the Red Sox can match their longest winning streak in team history, set 80 years ago in 1946. I'm Adam Abdallah.
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8: Unfortunately, we're watching several crashes. One in Atlanta on I-285 northbound reported at Cascade Road. Another one to watch for if you're in Doraville on I-285 eastbound near Buford Highway. And word of another crash in a very busy downtown on the connector northbound near Edgewood Avenue. I'm Neil Fiorito with Odyssey Atlanta Traffic.
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13: Hey, man, it is Dukes and Bell, hour number four of the show. Hope you guys are having a great day today. Carl will be back hopefully tomorrow, man. He's been under the weather. Thanks to Abe for filling in today. A little bit softer now! You've been good with the volume today. I feel like you've been able to modulate.
14: My volume's based on you, man. It's just, you know.
13: I did tell
14: whether you set me up or not.
15: He's saying you need to bring more juice, Mike. That's what he's saying.
13: I did tell Oren to turn the mics down like three times in the first hour of the show.
14: I told Day-Day, and literally my first word is like, hey, I think I'm way too high.
13: There you go. Self-modulation.
15: No, reflection,
14: it's,
15: eh? That's
14: not self-modulation. It's lower me on the board so I can talk normally.
13: Have you ever thought about a farther mic axis? You know, stepping away from the mic a little bit?
14: No. Just turn the mic down.
13: May I suggest?
14: Turn the mic down. I know you ain't talking like you just modulated this whole...
13: There's times you raise your voice for emphasis, but I don't, you know, I mean, you just have a unique sound. You have a unique quality.
15: If you said, had the line one time in a song, it said, people say I talk fast, but no, you just listen slow. With Abe, it's like, people think I talk loud, no, you just listen quietly.
14: No, because it's not that. I understand.
13: Are you upset that I apologize to bring this
14: no,
13: up?
14: No. But I'm loud, so yes. It's not going to change.
13: Right.
14: So deal with it.
13: You feel that this is who you are.
14: I don't deny that I'm loud.
13: Be true to thyself.
14: I don't deny.
13: Got you. And Abe said something at the end of the show yesterday you may have missed. We're going to bring it up in Guy Talk. Arguably an explosive portion of the program. I told Day-Day he was mystified as I was. I was literally speechless.
14: He'll come around. He knows I'm right.
13: In about 15 minutes' time. Stay tuned. Hey, man, Atlanta's authority on baseball is 92.9 The Game's Grant McCauley. He'll join us in an hour. Sundays, though, you hear him do his whole show. 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He has a great article that he wrote for the Marietta Journal, I believe, talking about the potential trades, things that the Braves may be able to pull off. We had Tony Gwynn Jr. on, guys. You can rewind on the Odyssey app till about 2:20. And Abe, you asked the question. He's like, yeah, man, it's going to be really hard to find a good starting pitcher, you know, unless a team is doing a salary dump and the Braves aren't going to take on salary. So to try to thread the needle for anything more than an innings eater, it sure sounds like it's going to be difficult for this Braves team.
14: Not impossible, though.

0: No. And that's the task. That's the charge. And Mike, we've talked about it every year since they've won the World Series. You want to push all in and you want to win the World Series. You got to take risks. You got to make moves. You got to part with prospects. You got to pay money. Right. And if there's any of those four that you're unwilling to do, then you're not pushing the chips and you're not making a serious attack.
1: Right. So we're going to continue the conversation with Grant and see what he thinks we might be able to pull off. We also have some other some information, I should say, on the roster moves. We got Yastrzemski back with the club. Grant will fill us in on how that's working out coming up. All right, man. Falcons, 5 o'clock. We'll see what Mr. Voice has to say. He's been very polarizing with his comments about what could potentially happen in the quarterback battle. But our buddy Daniel Flick, great guy, who's taken over for D-Led with the AJC covering the Falcons. He's got an article out there today in the AJC, The Most Impactful Jump. And basically asking the question, 5 biggest candidates, the names are, and you can respond in kind, Jalen Walker, Jahan Dotson, Zach Harrison, Mason Smith, or Xavier Watts. My first reaction and my first impulse, I said to Day-Day earlier today, it's got to be Jalen Walker. Because we may or may not have James Pierce Jr. out there for the whole season. We're still waiting for the NFL. I think James Pierce Jr. starts this season. But regardless, I need Jalen Walker to, number one, not have those lingering soft tissue injuries, which kind of limited him at times in camp, and also at times for kind of a pitch count. I think Jalen Walker can be a rock star. And it's almost like a free agent with him coming into his own in his second year.
0: Yeah, and I think the question for him is he's obviously got to stay healthy. I think the other question is how is he going to be used? And I think your point about Pierce is well noted. If there is no Pierce, then maybe Walker's a little bit more pure pass rush. If you do have Pierce and some of the other pass rushers are getting the job done, you know, Harold Perkins or whoever it may be, then maybe Walker's used as a more multifaceted, multi-directional type of linebacker, hybrid, whatever. You know, I've mentioned this on my show, separate of this article, a couple of weeks ago, that I'm interested in Mason Smith in the middle. And he's one of the 5 names that Dan listed here as a breakout candidate. I think if you can, and the reason they made the trade for Mason Smith is to bulk up in the middle. And so teams can't just run it right down the throat at will whenever they want. And it's not that he's more impactful than Jalen Walker, but I think if he does his job properly, it allows everyone else around him to be more impactful. For instance, if Mason Smith can plug the middle and teams can't just run right through it, right, that now allows Jalen Walker to be a little more free-ranging. That now allows James Pierce to pin the ears and not have to defend middle first, defend run first, et cetera. And so I think, again, not the answer to this question as it's presented, but I do think Mason Smith, if he becomes a legitimate run-stopping DT that maybe can create a little bit of havoc collapsing a pocket as well, it impacts not just the front, but everything behind him as well.
1: Every good defense has a rotation. You know, it all started years ago with like they called the NASCAR package. Everybody tries to emulate to keep guys fresh. But, you know, Rucarororo, I always thought there was a reach. I thought it was a bad pick. And so they move him on. And Mason Smith had some guys that were just really good, like Pro Bowl caliber, starting ahead of him at Jacksonville. So hopefully, you know, a change of address and getting, you know, again, a new approach with the coaching staff. Physically, he's the size and what you'd expect for that defensive tackle to be that big.
0: He's like, what, 15, 20 pounds heavier than Rook was, and in theory, a little bit tougher to just move off the spot.
1: And Zach Harris is another guy, you know, he was a dude that when he came into Ohio State, that he was going to be a rock star, and it just never really panned out, so that's why he was a middle-round draft pick. But size-wise, he looks like a guy that could be, you know, he almost looks like Richard Seymour. I mean, if he wants to add a little more, you know, weight in his dumper and the legs, but the dude, potential-wise, you know, it's, if it would have happened, it should have happened by now. So to have him in that list, I guess I think he is what he is. How about that?
0: I think we use the term tweener in boxing. I think we use the term tweener in basketball at times. It feels like Zach Harrison's a little bit of a tweener on the defense. He's not quite big enough to be on the inside. I don't know if he's quite fast enough, strong enough to be on the outside. So exactly where does he fit in? And you're just trying to figure out how to maximize the skill set because there's something there, but I'm with you. I don't exactly know what is best suited for him.
1: And you mentioned Jahan Dotson. Nobody really knows who he is or what he is. I mean, we know who he is coming out of college, you know, at Penn State. He was at the end of the first round, but, or 16th, I should say, middle of the first round, but he had his time with the Commanders. It didn't work, wound up with the Eagles, but of course, there's, again, superstars with Devontae Smith and A.J. Brown when he was there, ahead of him on the depth chart, plus a tight end that they threw the ball to a lot, plus Saquon. So I don't know what he is. I mean, he'll have a chance. It's not a big contract by NFL standards, and we'll see what he can do.
0: And I think the good news is whoever's, you know, technically wide receiver 2 by position is the fourth option, right? Because you got Drake, you got Pitts, you got Bijan out of the backfield. Right. So there's going to be opportunities for wide receivers, too, at times.

0: to kind of be lost defensively by focus wise and maybe cut up. And whether that's Branch, whether Alamide steps up, or whether that is in fact Jahan Dotson, who I believe they signed to be in that role, it's going to be really interesting. But you're going to have an opportunity for the defense to forget about you if you're in that position. You got to take advantage.
1: Right. And the Falcons, we talked earlier about those first five games of the season, Pittsburgh, Carolina, Green Bay, New Orleans, and then Baltimore. My wife and I, if taken behind the curtain, kind of hemming and hawing about, do we want to go to Madrid for the Falcons and the Kansas City Chiefs game? Or is it Bengals? It's Bengals, right? It's Bengals, right?
0: Boy, I don't even know.
1: It's the Bengals. Remember?
0: Yeah.
1: The reason I'm always fixated on Kansas City, that was the early leak that was from a
0: Kansas City. We all thought it was.
1: Yeah, it was from a Kansas City newspaper, but it was wrong answer, Hans. It was going to be the Bengals. So, yeah, the Bengals on November 8th. And the question is going to be, what is going to be our record after 8 weeks? You know, and do you want to, day-to-day, bet on the come? You know, because it ain't cheap, as we know. But, you know, it's kind of fun, and it was a great time going to Berlin. I know the Falcon fans, we had a – I mean, you want to talk about misery, love, and company, Abe, coming back on that flight. Those of us who weren't on the charter or Delta that were flying back on a Lufthansa and just having, like, an hour to kill between flights and just like, damn Falcons after that loss to the Colts. And everybody had an opinion. They're all the same. We wanted to see some butts in a briefcase. Some people getting fired, if I'm honest.
0: It's funny that you mentioned that. I've always been hesitant to like spend money to go to one of those sorts of games.
1: Right.
0: Or like spend $800 plus airfare hotel to like to go to a national championship game.
1: Not to be personal, what do you spend on?
0: Running gear.
1: You hear that?
0: So expensive. So expensive.
1: Sneakers?
0: Dude.
1: How much are expensive? Pardon me. I mean,
0: $210.
1: Whoa.
0: For a quality, you know.
2: And you talk about me and my Jordans that
1: what
2: I buy.
1: What the dude,
0: well, you buy 1,000 pairs of them. I buy one that's supposed to last 500 miles.
1: I got a pair of these $55 on Amazon, Adidas, man. They're nice, soft and cushy.
0: Regular walk-around shoes cost like $20.
1: All right. $30. I'm just like, man, oh, man.
0: Races are expensive. You know the Petrie costs like $85.
1: How long do they last?
0: It depends what your distance is. I need to get a new pair of short-distance shoes.
1: You know what? It seems like you need sponsorship. We need to start a GoFundMe page for HBO, by the way.
0: So, would love that.
1: I'm about
0: to spend money on my
1: but
0: car.
1: You don't spend a lot of money on a lot of things, but I mean, I've always
0: somehow
1: said,
0: it always goes.
1: I don't have kids, and I don't have to worry about college and other expenses, so I mean, I can do stupid, frivolous stuff because, you know, it's my prerogative. I'm just a very selfish person. But anyway, Day-Day, getting back to the thoughts of Madrid, it's a great city. Their version of Central Park, I was talking to a couple of Falcon fans the other day. They're thinking about making the trip. It's just an amazing city. It's just it's got everything you want: the food, the art, the whole shebang. It's just a blast.
0: Plus, we talked about this way back when, but like they were all here
1: right
0: for the World Cup and enjoyed Atlanta. Maybe a little bit of reciprocation
1: right
0: from the Spanish
1: right
0: contingent.
1: Not a bad
0: idea. You guys come there.
1: Well, are we gonna? Here's the thing, and we talked about those first five games. Are we 4-4 through 8 weeks going into? That's it against. Based on our schedule. Now, again, what does that say about whoever's winning that quarterback job? Or is our pass rush taking a step backwards? I don't know. I mean, are we missing that? See, that's like almost like fast forward. What are the storylines today? Are we missing Caden Ellis? You know, AJ Terrell's brother has hit the ground running and he's playing great and we're 5-3. You know, I'll take 5-3. 5-3 seems like, I mean, that's Christmas in November.
0: I talked about this before and I know this sounds so bad, Mike. I think you're alive if you're 3-6 coming out of the bye. And so if you're talking
1: that means you're going to get hot at the right time and now you're
0: the schedule lightens up post bye. Right. But I don't think the season's dead if you get to the bye 3-6. I think anything better than 3-6, you are absolutely kicking at potentially winning this division.
1: Okay. More on the Falcons, guys, coming up in the Falcon Report at 5. But, you know, Abe, you can make an argument because the season, to your point, gets a lot easier after that trip to Spain. We'll come back, guys, in Guy Talk. Tough day at ESPN. Some are calling it a reckoning. Abe's just saying, no, this is bound to happen with the NFL Network merger. We'll explain all that. And then got to be honest, Abe brought up a subject yesterday which we've never talked about on this show. How do you want to die? Next.
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5: A couple of accidents and some delays that you're going to notice in Fulton on I-20 westbound near I-285. Word of another crash and backups to expect driving in Tucker. I-285 southbound at North Lake Parkway.

0: And ongoing construction delays that you're caught in on I-285 in Cobb County in both directions between South Atlanta Road and Paces Ferry Road, where the right lane is closed. I'm Neil Fiorito with Odyssey Atlanta Traffic.
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10: It's time for fun. 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
13: Yes! 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Day-Day's back after a trip down to Disney, I should say. Abe is in for Carl. We got more Falcons report. Grant on the moves last night from the Braves that were, it was kind of fun to watch. See a guy get his first home run and then his first save. And I just saw from the Braves, they just posted that the last guy to do that was Walter Johnson. We're talking about Medeiros, who had a great, great weekend, was asked the question, what would you rather do? Hit a home run or get a save? He said he'd take the save.
14: And the Braves needed the save a lot more than the hit that he had the other day in a 15-1 win. So it was yesterday's performance from Medeiros much more necessary than his late game offense.
13: No, it was a grind. We were talking so much about Bryce Elder and is he going to step up? And again, you know, he does have sometimes hard time keeping the ball in the ballpark, but nobody on base, so two home runs, and he gets out of there and again gave you what you needed. And a great job by Medeiros. More on that with Grant McCauley coming up. Tough day at Bristol, Connecticut. By now, you've seen about all the cuts at ESPN. We talked about it this morning on our pre-show, and that's on Twitch and YouTube. And we all knew that eventually, and you brought up a great point, in addition to the millions, because everybody right now is just taking the lazy route and saying, well, it's all about all the money that they gave to Pat McAfee. Well, Pat McAfee's doing a lot of stuff. And Stephen A makes $20 million a year, and he's about to make $60 million. That's $80 million. But they spent, like, you know, billions on the NBA, you know, billions on the broadcast rights for everything else they've got, including the college football conference associations they have. But right now, McAfee is sort of like the bad guy now in what you're reading.

0: around the country. Some of this stuff, I just think, you said it, there was always bound to be some cuts when they had the merger with the NFL Network.
1: Well, they're just doing the same thing. And if they're taking on some of the talent and they're sharing talent and some of the shows are going away, I never liked the idea of ESPN taking control of NFL Network because of this. And I like a number of the shows that the NFL does more than I like what ESPN does on some of that content. And so it's unfortunate to see some of the really good talent from NFL Network be let go by ESPN. And you're going to see a little bit of a combination now of some NFL guys going on ESPN and some ESPN guys going on NFL Network. But it was always going to be headed this way. They weren't going to support two full-time staffs doing the exact same thing, unfortunately. And today was part of the announcements of some of those changes.
0: I know that, you know, some people, and this is where, you know, guys are putting their own two cents worth. I mean, if you're of a certain age and you remember the golden era of SportsCenter, it's just very far removed from that. And look, there are young people that are doing SportsCenter, some new faces. A good friend of ours, Trevor Scales, is doing it now. He's part of it. But it's just some of this, it's just not even close. And yes, people always get sick and tired, Abe, when you hear people say like me, oh, it was just better back then. Well, some things were better. You know, I mean, Stuart Scott and Rich Eisen was better than anything ESPN's rolled out there on SportsCenter in a decade. Dan Patrick and Keith Olbermann, you know, before Olbermann, you know, you knew his political leanings. It was great TV. It was fantastic.
1: And you got to see what happened the previous night in sports. And you weren't having the same five conversations.
0: Right. It was clever. It was funny. And they could talk. I mean, Charlie Steiner was great. Day-Day, remember those great promos? Remember the one where they're doing the one about Y2K? With Charlie Steiner, his necktie around, and said, come with me if you want to live.
2: Follow me to freedom.
1: But, I mean, Mike, to your point, the Dodgers played the Phillies last night. I don't need any Cowboys conversation today. Right. You know, I understand LeBron's in the news, but like, you're having conversations that don't need to be had at a time you don't need to have them in place of actually discussing games intelligently. And I use the word intelligently with purpose because there's a lack of that during most of those conversations at ESPN.
0: So for folks out there that feel it, somehow it's a reckoning. No, look, I mentioned yesterday's show, Day-Day was off. You know, Ryan Clark played in the NFL, and we talk about it. You know, there's certain fans out there in sports that just, they will only get their sports takes from guys who played at the highest level because, yes, you cannot replicate what it's like to play in the NFL. Now, it doesn't mean you can't talk about it if you didn't play in the NFL because that would mean that 99%, that means you can't talk about the NFL at the barbershop or anybody else, or we can't on the air.
1: What is it?
0: It's not the majority, but there's people out there. That's why I call them jock sniffers. You know, I mean, look, Randy Mack is great because he's entertaining and he's funny and he gives you great perspectives on stuff, especially for his individual experiences, but he knows everything about everything else going on. Ryan Clark took so many subjects and just stuffed it down the silo of race. And it just got to be like a one-note show. You know, I mean, he was on, I mean, when he sits there and basically says, you know, Patrick Mahomes is a generational quarterback. I don't see that in Tom Brady or Peyton Manning. I mean, well, it's a pretty transparent argument you're throwing out there, Ryan. It just sounds ridiculous.
1: You know what's so confusing to me, Mike, is some of the best coaches across all sports didn't play it. Eric Spoelstra wasn't an NBAer. Right, Sean McVay played quarterback in high school.
0: Some of the best baseball managers, the farthest they got, were minor league catchers.
1: And it's just, when you look at that and you try, like, are players actively not listening to their coaches because the coach didn't play? Because, again, some of these are the best minds in football, the best minds in basketball, the best minds in baseball, and you could go on down the list.
0: No, but some people watch ESPN, and it felt like for about the last 5 years that the producers and the guys that run the network are catering to the lowest common denominator. And that's like when Cam Newton, who basically now he got let go as well. Day-Day, what was the argument we had? Cam said something that was completely, it was like, it was egregious. It was so misinformed. It was football season.
3: Gosh, I can't remember what that was.
0: But everybody around the country was like, Cam, you don't even know what you're talking about. Like, if you want to be glib and have some fun, that's one thing.
4: Egregious.
0: And it just becomes unwatchable. Now, some of this is also younger sports fans, the Barstool generation, which is its own thing, where it's more about emotion than actual facts. It's a different dynamic.
1: Sure.
0: Pat McAfee.
1: And by the way,
0: Pat's printing money.
1: If you're Ryan Clark and your stance is that you have to have played for me to consider your opinion, isn't that like an immediate shot at Stephen A. Smith as well?
0: Correct.
1: Like, the guy who's the biggest name in your corner right now would fall into the category of I can't respect your opinion?
0: And that's where it got weird. Some people are pointing specifically to last year when Ian Schrager, who left to go join ESPN from Good Morning Football, was on a panel with Ryan Clark, and Ryan Clark basically belittles him.

0: And basically it's like, shut up, nerd. You didn't play the sport. And it was painful. It was awkward. And it's just like, I mean, Ryan Clark should know better, or no one's telling him to handle it better than that.
1: Well, in Ryan Clark's defense, though, if you go back and listen to that soundbite, because Peter kind of jumped in and was like, you know, you don't got to say it that way. And Ryan was like, let me finish. What I'm trying to say is, you say that from you're coming from a perspective of someone who hasn't played. I'm coming from a perspective of someone who's played, and he kind of tried to.
2: That's not how he said it.
1: Yeah, if you go back,
2: different than how Ryan Clark presented.
1: No, no, I'm saying go back and listen to it, because he does try to clean it up on, you know, why they were live.
2: But he started it out with the challenge of that's the non-player.
1: That's
2: how he started it out.
1: Yeah,
0: that's the thing. And so, and as we said with Ryan Clark, he said some crazy things over the years that no one checks him on. And Cam has said some things of late, and then we talked about it earlier. I mean, look, I get it. You're qualified to speak about that, but when everything else you talk about goes down a race line, I mean, we had some fun with some listeners the other day talking about, like, I said, some of you guys will only accept a black quarterback for the Falcons. He goes, you're making it about race. I go, Ryan Clark made every single thing he talked about race for the last 2 years on ESPN. Okay. I made one comment in the last 26. Okay, so there's a big difference there for guys that are hitting me up on Twitter right now. But it's because they're pandering to a that is the lowest hanging fruit of everything. And Ian Schrager, look, Good Morning Football is a great show. It's a hell of a lot more entertaining than anything they've got on ESPN.
1: Game manager, sorry, it just popped in my head. Right. That's what Cam Newton caught heat about. Calling, who was it? Brock Purdy?
0: Yeah, any white quarterback that, you know, he felt that somehow he's better than, and he's not. Well, if you're better than that, Cam, somebody would hire you. Okay? And at some point, you got to realize that you had an amazing run in the NFL, and people respect what you did because you were an amazing talent and you won an MVP award. But to keep belittling other guys over this sour grapes argument, that was part of something ESPN allowed that to happen on their platform.
1: But you got to expect that that's going to happen. You know, where you have if you're going to have players, former players sitting in as analysts and to give their takes, you have to, if you're a network, you have to anticipate that there's going to be those times where they're going to hear stuff that triggers them to make them want to feel like
0: it's unprofessional.
1: Yeah, I get it, but you have
2: still
1: to anticipate
2: treat your teammates with respect. You got to find the real shame to me here, Mike, is this is the discussion we're having instead of Charles Davis, Carl Ravitch, Tom Pelissero, like the guys that I'm truly going to miss off of the NFL Network side of things. And Carl Ravitch did great stuff with Little League World Series. He does great stuff with the College World Series. He does all sorts of a variety of coverage for ESPN, and he's one of the names that is being talked about. One of the most liked guys unanimously. Charles Davis, one of the most liked guys unanimously, and we're stuck here talking about Ryan Clark.
0: Right. But again, it's out there today. You can read some of the information. All the articles are out there. The Athletic's got a big piece on it. It was Andrew Marchand, who covers the media and sports. He's got some articles about it. And the other thing is, you know, Carl Ravitch, you know, that's what did Carl Ravitch do? I mean, he's just a solid, you know, piece in the rotation who's been there for decades. Stephen A., by the way, comes out and says, quite frankly, ESPN boss says, no, I'm not happy. Okay, so quit. Look, we've all been there. We've all lost coworkers, and it sucks, and it's tough, especially we went through it in 2008. Anybody who was in this business, guys get fired all the time. I mean, it's really tough.
2: Not everyone can put their money where their mouth is, though. And if Stephen A. wants a situation where ESPN can keep these guys, he can take a cut.
0: That's why it's ringing hollow is the phrase we've used a few times today. All right, one soundbite. I can't play the soundbite for you in Guy Talk because it's just, well, it's too much cussing. It's hysterical, though. Did you guys see what happened last night with the Reds and the Mariners? You got a guy that comes in, Caleb Ferguson. He inherits the bases loaded. He's a relief pitcher against Seattle, and he gives up a grand slam. And then another guy gets on base, and then there's a play up the middle where the umpire, Bill Miller, gets in the way of the second baseman trying to go across the middle to make the play and get the force out, and he's a little hot. So then he screams, and the umpire's looking right at him, and Miller is a large umpire. He basically

0: the ball's moving around pretty fast out there.
1: Sometimes with the runner on first, he's in position for a potential play at second on a stolen
0: base.
1: It might
0: be impossible to get out of the way.
1: Orin, what do you think? Has he got to be more fleet of foot? Do we need to have weight training?
2: Get out the way of the ball, man.
1: It's just great to see the pitcher just completely lose it and just screaming it up, you fat blanky blanky. Hey, man, the other story today. Well, you had it yesterday. You weren't here today. It was Camp Scataboo. I had no idea this Fanatics event up in New York has gotten as big as it has. We talked yesterday a lot about Tom Brady and just a lot of folks feeling that Tom Brady is just doing a lot of silly stuff that is beneath him, to Abe's point. Anyway, they asked John Harbaugh about Camp Scataboo, and not trying to make anything more out of it. He says, look, if you're going to do that, at least stick the landing, as he tries a backwards flip on the stage. And looks like he hurt his ankle, which apparently he didn't.
0: Don't do something you're not physically able to do.
3: If I'm his agent, I'm picking up the phone immediately and saying, I need you to walk off that stage, get on a plane, and go back to home or wherever you're supposed to be right now.
2: He blamed the floor for being too bouncy. That's the reason why he didn't stick the landing.
1: Well, it's probably a temporary stage.
0: Did he under-rotate or over-rotate? Have some bounce to he it. Under-rotated, right?
2: Sure.
0: I have to go back and use my gymnastics experience there, Mike, and really dive into the tape here. I'm guessing he under-rotated, not over-rotated.
1: Hey, man, all I know is when you have that kind of medical history, and firstly, he was also at an event, was it an MMA event or something, where people, he was jawing with a wrestler, was it a wrestler event? And the fence, like that steel barrier kind of, he made contact with it. People were like, dude,
0: yeah,
1: you got to be in bubble wrap right now. We're trying to get you back on the field, man. Anyway, the other story, real quick, we got to catch a break, and we're going to get a Falcons report. Grant McCauley on the latest on the Braves. Day-Day missed it yesterday. Orin was here. I don't even know how we got on the subject. We were talking about golf. And we were talking about how you got to be careful when the thunder lightning comes out. Yeah. And then you said if you're ever going to shuffle off this mortal coil.
0: Now, don't mischaracterize this.
1: You said if you were going to go, the way you want to go is
0: instant.
2: It's two
0: instant
2: of them. Death. It's two of them he wants to do. His death
0: rankings.
2: Well,
0: there's a tier. Power rankings. Peaceful in your sleep is everyone's number one, right? That should be everyone's number one. Number two is instant. However, it would come instant death. I don't want any suffering. I don't even want to know that I've passed. Instant death. And if it comes, yes, tying it back to golf by lightning strike, as long as it's instant, I'm in. That's number two. It's number two on the list. End of story.
1: So, Day-Day, real quick, how do you want to go, Day-Day?
3: I've never, honestly, thought about it.
0: You can say I'm right. We all know.
3: No, but okay. Honestly, I would much rather just natural causes, old. You know,
0: in your sleep,
3: peacefully, whatever. Yeah,
0: that's number one.
3: Yeah, that's it for me. I don't. There's no other way.
0: Instant is number two.
1: There's a Monty Python movie. Again, Meaning of Life came out in the 80s, and they have a writer, and he's being changed. He's done something, so he gets to choose his own method of demise. And so basically, he's chased by a gaggle of beautiful women, topless, and they chase him off a cliff. That's what I'd go with, Diddy.
2: Did the women follow him off the cliff?
1: No. You got to see. You look it up on YouTube. A gaggle of topless women, and for whatever reason, they put him in like roller skating helmets and they're chasing him around.
3: Well, if that's the case, then as they said in The Color Purple, on top of me.
0: I don't think you guys have thought this through. I have thought this through. You guys clearly haven't.
1: Hey, man, appreciate the feedback. A lot of guys in the text line. Some guys say they agreed with us about the program. Some guys feel that we're out of touch. Well, again, you might be an idiot that ESPN is pandering to if you're watching us on YouTube. You apparently have lots of free time. All right, guys, that's our Guy Talk segment. Coming up, we'll talk about the Falcons. What will Mr. Voice say to upset someone about the quarterback battle? Or maybe he takes the high road as he did yesterday. Find out next. See what's going on with the Bravos as they get another game with the Padres with Grant McCauley coming up in the 5 o'clock hour.
4: 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Grant McCauley will stop by in the 1 o'clock hour and talk some Braves as well. 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
2: A couple of accidents and some delays that you're going to notice in Fulton on I-20 westbound near I-285. Word of another crash and backups to expect driving in Tucker. I-285 southbound at North Lake Parkway, and ongoing construction delays that you're caught in on I-285 in Cobb County in both directions between South Atlanta Road and Paces Ferry Road, where the right lane is closed. I'm Neil Fiorito with Odyssey Atlanta Traffic.
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13: We are Dukes and Bell. Thanks for hanging out with us today on a Tuesday. Number one sports talk show. Number one show in afternoon driving the A. Thanks to you guys again for being the best listeners in town. Abe filling in for Carl Dukes today. Carl will be back, right? We think? Fingers crossed. And Day-Day and Oren hanging out with you guys as we start every hour of every show with a big hearty, hey, man. Say it with your chest, Dave, for crying out loud.
14: It's the one time you don't want me to be loud,
13: the one time
14: right?
13: He's not loud. He doesn't even say, just, hey, man.
14: I try not. No, I said it more than that. I've tried. First off, I screwed up the timing on that one. I started a smidge early.
13: That's all right.
14: That was on me.
13: And hey, man, we got a big event coming up on Thursday. We're going to be, by the way, for guys up that are Hiramites. Where the hell did I put it? We're going to be up at Buffalo's. Is that correct, Day-Day? That's going to be coming up on Thursday. So if you're up in that neck of the woods, come and join the party. We had a great crowd last time we were out there. The problem with these remotes is I lose money on them because I start buying shots. And then it gets, you know, I get that Visa statement. It's like, what the hell are you doing, man? Anyway, not saying that'll happen, but we'll be there Thursday at the Buffalo's Cafe in Hiram. Falcons, guys, we talked earlier about an article in the AJC about like who are some of the guys that can help, you know, turn things around or at least get us across that 10-win threshold, which seems to have evaded us the last three seasons for whatever reason, or 9 wins in some cases. You know, it just, this team is, let me ask you this. Have you always felt that this team has had the talent to win this division the last 3 years, and it was just we shot ourselves in the foot so much by either coaching or players or whatever that we didn't get it done, or general manager because we didn't have a kicker, or the kicking game cost us 2 games.
14: I think all of those certainly added up, but I think just honestly you didn't have the quarterback play, and I don't know if we're going to have the quarterback play this year. Maybe you do, and if you do, I think you certainly can win the division because there is talent. That you've had talent in recent years. I would say 2 years ago, right, the pass rush was a real concern, and you can start to have some conversations. Last year the pass rush was great, obviously. You just didn't have the quarterback. The Mariota years, the Desmond Ridder years, all of that. You never had good enough quarterback play to truly win at a high enough level in the NFL. Do you this year? You'll find out.
13: Right. And the great debate rages on. And that brings us to Mr. Voice, because now, as far as I can tell, Wednesday starts a week from tomorrow. Is that correct?
14: Yep.
13: So it means we're counting down to Falcons camp, camp, camp, camp, camp.
8: 9 days until we see that jump that Jalen Walker is going to make in year 2. He's going to.

0: I'd be a beast.
1: See, it doesn't always have to be. See, it doesn't always have to be about Michael Penix Jr. Now, Oren, since Carl's off today,
2: kind of depressed about that one. I was hoping for something like more juicy.
1: I got to be honest. I think Carl is Mr. Voice, and Carl took so much heat over the Penix stuff. He's dying.
0: I want to make one thing clear. There's only one Mr. Voice, and it's me.
1: Again, I think Carl was feeding this material to Mr. Voice. I think the pushback is so great that now it's very vanilla, if I'm honest. It's very benign.
2: So Mr. Voice felt the heat from the streets.
1: Well, certainly on our text line, we have guys going, here we go again. Here we go again.
2: Well, here's their chance now to kind of like, all right, well, Mr. Voice, I see what you're saying right now. Get back on Mr. Voice's good side.
3: Well, I was going to say maybe Mr. Voice is Daniel Flick because, ironically, Daniel Flick had the article about Jalen Walker being a player needing to make the leap, and then here is Mr. Voice saying Jalen Walker's going to have a big jump.
2: Have you heard Daniel talk before?
3: Yeah, actually, I have.
2: His voice is quicker than mine.
4: I was going to bring up speech pattern and such, but I didn't want to get too scientific.
1: Daniel says a little bit like Opie on the Andy Griffith Show, if we're honest. So, yes, maybe not the lower end of the base.
3: Well, you know, in today's day and age in technology, they do have things that can change the inflections of your voice. Right. So, you never know.
1: Hey, man. So, one thing for sure, I love Jalen Walker's game. We love this guy from the moment we interviewed him the first time after the draft, because like so many guys that come out of UGA, not everybody, but a lot of guys, they sound like, you know, CEOs. Same conversation we had with Zachariah Branch. I had guys that were talking, they were hitting us up on the text line while we were talking to Zach Branch, go, man, I can't wait to see this guy play for the Falcons. He gets it. That's the kind of guy, same thing when you heard our new Hawks, you know, when you heard like Zubi Ejiofor, right? Or you hear, Flemings, you know, you feel like, okay, you know, these guys, it's like they get it. Nothing's going to work and we're not going to know until we see them on the hardwood or on the grass. But you feel good hearing it because they sound like adults, you know, like they get it, which not everybody who comes through the doors does.
4: And then the season comes and that's when we actually will find out what it can look. We've seen some great talkers who are not great players and vice versa. We've seen guys that are terrible in the media that are some of the best players that have ever taken to the field.
1: Correct.
4: And so, yeah, I will say this about Zachariah Branch. I want to hesitate on some of the touting of Zachariah Branch. Yeah, only because it's been I don't know if you've seen, I'm sure you have, Mike, some of the unguardable, untouchable, non-stoppable. And I'm like, all right, guys, let's calm it down a little bit. I want him to have a huge impact this year, but let's not make him, you know, Puka Nacua, Jackson Smith, and Jigba just yet, you know?
1: You know what? Again, Abe here to throw cold water on
4: everything. Have you seen the comments?
1: I get it. Look, to compare him to Tariq Hill, that's over your skis. I get that. I'm just saying we haven't had this type of athlete on this team in a while. Look, Calvin Ridley, before, you know, things went haywire, and you know, with the gambling, was that guy. Julio Jones is arguably, you know, Matt's probably the greatest Falcon, the greatest guy to ever dress out. I would maybe put Mike Vick and Julio neck and neck, maybe Julio with the edge. Julio in his prime, before he started wearing down, was unbelievable and could do it all. Could stretch the field, could make the tough possession catch, fight for that yard. But this is a guy that you can use, I think, in a Stefanski offense as like, and I know we overuse the phrase Swiss Army knife, but I just think Zachariah Branch has the potential. Only time will tell. I think most Falcon fans are more excited about Zachariah Branch than Jahan Dotson.
4: And that's where I was headed next, is to your point when you compare it to a Ridley who was the one, or Julio who was the one. And we talked about Jahan. I think it doubles back for Zachariah as well. These are guys that can be lost defensively because you have to focus on Bijan out of the backfield. You have to focus on Kyle Pitts. You have to focus on Drake London. If you can then get the ball to Zachariah Branch in space with cornerback two trying to find his way towards him and he makes that guy miss, it's done. It's a touch. And so he's not the one with that athletic skill that everyone's going to be focusing on. The fact that he's got all that you just set up and is probably the fourth or fifth focus by a defense, that's what excites me.
1: I know this team is going to win and blank. We have plenty of time. We always do it the obligatory look at the schedule, trying to figure out how many games. We kind of like tripped into that conversation thinking about where would we be before the Madrid game. That'd be week 9. So are we 5-3? Are we 4-4?
4: I'll take both of that.
1: Yeah, I mean, look,
4: all of that.
1: We just, and again, if we are under 500, how do we get there? I mean, guys, I get it. We're going to find out. But did Tua start and it didn't go well? And then Penix was finally 100%. See, that's the great debate we've had, and no one's really given us a straight answer. The reporters, Mark Raimondi, and, you know, back, it was D-Led a few months back, tried to get this information. How do you get Michael Penix Jr. on the field

0: 100%, because you don't really have time, I would say, for him auditioning once the season starts. The week is so compressed. You know, the game install, film this and that. How does Michael Penix Jr. get on the field if Tua wins that job in the camp?
1: Well,
0: only if Tua spits the bit so badly?
1: First off, it starts there. If Tua is good enough to hold the job, then you're not giving Penix an opportunity. Now, that would require not being 3-6 at the bye,
0: right?
1: That would require, you know, you mentioned 5-3. Heading into that game, week 9. Like, if you're 5-3, Tua's doing a heck of a job, right? If it's Tua at that point. And so, yeah, there's a scenario where you don't get that. I know you and I have talked a while back about the setup of the mini bye and the Thursday night football into Monday night football. And maybe there, you know, if you start out 0-3, and maybe there's some timelines there. But it really is just going to depend on Michael Penix. And if he's ready to go, his best case scenario to see the field this year is a quarterback competition, not to be ready in season and hope Tua is not good enough.
0: Right. Now, as we've said, and we've had these conversations, and again, some guys want to hear what they want to hear. We've never said Michael Penix Jr. can't do the job, can't win the job. Just telling you, historically, it's tough for a guy in his position with an injury history to do all those things you want him to do. Now we're going to find out if he can. And as we said, and it's no big secret, any team, and we touched on this for guys who missed the show yesterday, better for the Falcons if Penix Jr. does, because then you've got a little more flexibility with your cap, because you've got a guy who's playing on that third, this year's the third year, next year's the fourth, the fifth year's already slotted, they've already agreed to what that option would look like, and then, you know, we can finally have a guy you're feeling good about. But it's, you said it yesterday, to make it about one hit away for Tua, everybody's one hit away, potentially.
1: And they're... they're different types of hits. Obviously, one's up top,
0: or the one's
1: down
0: event,
1: low,
0: the one injury that just changes
1: the
0: trajectory of your career. Like, there's everybody in the NFL has had an injury. Hell, Thomas Davis blew out 3 ACLs in a row and still played at an unbelievable level.
1: Yeah.
0: Tom Brady only had one big knee injury. Peyton had to deal with a number of things at two different parts of his career.
1: Do you think you're only seeing one quarterback this year?
0: I think we're going to see both quarterbacks this year.
1: Right.
0: Because I don't have a strong feeling about either one. Now, again, that doesn't mean I'm rooting against him. Again, it's ridiculous that I have to make these caveats.
1: Can I be honest? The real question, are you more likely to see only one or three?
0: There you go. And then, as I said, to start this whole preseason and offseason, our best quarterback might not even be in a Falcon uniform. You know, he might be playing college ball this year. You know, tell me I'm wrong. Show me I'm wrong, man. We're going to find out. Carl says...
1: jumping right past Jack Strand, huh?
0: You, hey. Well, hey, if we're looking at Jack Strand, we are going to have the first pick of the other draft. If we're honest. Wait, what's the school? What's the college he's from? Oh, mister, I stumped you.
1: Did he go to Wisconsin?
0: Yeah, it's a small school, right? It's a smaller school. I can't believe I stumped you. Man, the guy who knows everything. Except
1: we've
0: HBO.
1: We've moved past the drag. You can't be looking up third on the depth chart.
0: Tay-Tay's looking it up.
2: It's Minnesota.
3: Minnesota State.
2: Moorhead.
0: No. Thank you.
3: That's where Coach is from, right?
0: That's right. Wasn't that the Screaming Eagles?
3: The Minnesota State, yeah.
0: What was it, Dauber?
3: Dauber, yes.
0: Hey, man, we'll come back. We got our man, Grant McCauley, on the Braves. Great win last night. It's the kind of win that Abe says just a few weeks ago, they probably would have lost. Also, some roster moves to the Braves. We'll cue you in next right here on Dukes and Bell.
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5: 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SEC Commissioner Greg Sankey says he views the talk of the conference breaking away from the NCAA as very real. Whether this is about money or self-governance, if the SEC did ever break away, people would still watch. The SEC has some of the best teams and rivalries in college athletics, and they know it. I'm Adam Abdallah.
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5: Marietta, looks like a multi-vehicle crash on I-75 southbound. Getting busy at the South 120 loop. The center lane is blocked. In Tucker, crash cleanup continues on I-285 southbound. Inner loop at La Vista Road, the right shoulder is where everything is getting taken care of. Cobb County, you have ongoing roadwork delays on both sides of I-285 between South Atlanta Road and Paces Ferry Road. The right lane closed. I'm Neil Fiorito with Odyssey Atlanta Traffic.
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2: We're going to talk to Grant McCauley before we get granted. I want to play the audio we played earlier in the show. I got a big kick out of it because I thought it was a great story. You got Victor Medeiros asked if it was cooler to hit a hit or to have a save. Take a listen.
3: Definitely the save. Definitely the save. I mean, the hit's cool. You know, two RBIs, that's pretty cool. I'll take that, but the save is what we're here for.
2: Great soundbite, great story last night, Grant, and a guy that really delivered the goods, and who had that on their bingo card?
4: Yeah, I mean, it's just, I think, a reminder of how many players it takes to get through this 162 and how some of them may take an unorthodox path to helping you win games in a couple of different ways. Because, yes, that hit the other night, probably going to be rarer than saves that he might have a chance to pick up in his career because they just don't let pitchers do that anymore. However, the Braves needed somebody to step up big time yesterday. Bryce Elder got him through six, but there were still guys in their bullpen they wanted to stay away from, and it gave that opportunity to Victor Medeiros, and he has really kind of dialed in his arsenal since coming over to the Braves organization. They made some suggestions on, you know, throwing a four-seam fastball more, but also at a different arm angle, so it helped him to get more out of that pitch and to kind of soup up his arsenal overall. So you saw it last night. He went to the top of the order on five pitches in the eighth inning, and that earned him the ninth inning, and that ninth inning may have earned him some more opportunities here to help the Braves out in some important situations.
5: So what sort of leverage do you view him as having now? Obviously, when healthy, I think you work your way backwards, Iglesias, Suarez, Dylan Lee. Is he now kind of in that group with Didier Fuentes or not quite yet?
4: I wouldn't get, to be honest with you, look, the back end of the bullpen is really what you work backwards from, and that is Iglesias doing the ninth. The setup guys are going to be Suarez, and if Iglesias is not available, he'll get saves, or Dylan Lee will get saves, but those are the three. Then you just kind of mix some guys in. I think Dylan Dodd has also become somebody that the Braves are counting on to get some big outs, sometimes as many as five, maybe six outs from him. But I think that this is just an opportunity in this bullpen right now with Tyler Kinley struggling a little bit. He's still in this mix too. Maybe just not the guy to go to against lefties, but Medeiros has just kind of taken one of these just open spots where this roster has been churning a bit and made it a little bit harder to make a change there. So I don't necessarily look at like reorganizing the depth chart just yet, but if he keeps doing this, that's the kind of conversation we can have, and he's not going to have to worry about being on the shuttle back to Gwinnett anytime soon.
2: Last night, a couple of solo shots, and we'll first talk about Bryce Elder. He gave up a couple of solo shots, and that's the important part, Grant, nobody on base. And what do you think about his outing? The surprise they gave him the hook where they did, or that was just about where it needed to be?
4: No, it was about where it needed to be. It's kind of frustrating, though. You know, you throw six good one-run innings, and you come out, throw one pitch in the seventh, and it goes over the wall. It tightens things up in the game, and you just start to get maybe a little bit nervous about how the rest of the night's going to go. But it's that ultimately did not take away from, A, the win, and, B, what Bryce Elder did to get you that win. And he really, I think, just needed to kind of reset physically. He said he felt out of sync. You know, he said he could deal with fatigue, but he was trying to do things and use a lot of the same cues and yeah, I guess, metrics and sequencing that gave him the results he got over the first couple of months, and it just wasn't working. So he just kind of had to grind through that, and we saw how difficult that was in some of these starts. But I think a physical reset was good for him. He only started, I believe, what was it, twice in 23 days, something like that. That's something that in the middle of a season you can't always give somebody without a trip to the injured list, but Bryce Elder is a guy that benefits, I think, from pitching every fifth day, but he needed to kind of get to that point where, you know, he had the opportunity to reset and maybe just dial things back in and try it a little bit differently than he'd been doing it, because he certainly got the stuff, but it can get into places over the course of the season, especially as long as the season is, where you just got to fight through some things. And I think that's what Bryce was really fighting himself as much as he was fighting the opposing lineup.
5: Grant McCauley, 92.9 The Game, Braves insider, host of From the Diamond, going to be on Sunday from 5 to 7 here on Sports Radio 92.9 The Game. Grant, we talked to you yesterday, and you mentioned Martin Perez expected to be starting tomorrow, and it felt like Walt Weiss pregame today a little bit non-committal there. Did his comments change your mind, or do you believe that's still the plan?
4: No, that's the plan. It's just somebody has to go off the roster for Martin to come back on the roster, so they're just not going to outright put somebody just having to do the long walk, if you will, once this game is over. So they're just not putting it out there in pen yet, but I expect after the game, once they've had an opportunity to make the roster decision they need to, that Martin Perez is the part that you don't have.

0: to wonder about.
1: One of the things I liked last night in the game, we've talked a little bit, maybe too much, Grant, about the third base coach since Ron Washington became, you know, a manager and left the organization. But I loved it last night. Sending, was it Dubon they sent home last night?
0: Yeah.
1: As the ball kind of went thump underneath like that lip right there on the where the left field stands are before you get up to the fence. So that was kind of an aggressive play, and then they didn't even try to make the throw home.
0: Yeah, and that's one of those things that, you know, if you're a third base coach, we got to look at last year, like, just how complicated that job can be or how integral that job is, because you only get that split second to make a judgment call to help somebody out to know if you're going to go home or if you're going to stop. And that was just a great read by Watkins. And, you know, Dubon certainly had the speed. And sometimes you have to press your luck a little bit, make them make a perfect relay, and it just didn't happen. So, you know, Dubon was able to score that run, and as it happened with the two solo shots and that run, the Braves were able to pick up a 3-2 win. And that's just kind of, I think, another reminder of whether it's a Victor Medeiros or different guys getting a hit or stepping up on the mound. Sometimes your coaches, especially if they're, you know, using their instincts in the midst of a game, can help you win one. And I think the Braves benefited from that last night as well.
2: Grant, you mentioned yesterday Austin Riley was batting cleanup because of the Padres' bullpen, splitting up Olson and Harris, the lefties there. He's back in cleanup today as well. Is this kind of just what you expect the entire series, whether or not he's hitting, or if he has another 0-4, do you think maybe they change the approach?
0: No, they could, but last night I watched Austin Riley hit two balls that were 106 and a slightly higher launch angle than they needed to be. The second one was a home run in 7 out of the 30 parks. This was not one of the 7, so it's a long fly out. It's a noisy out. But if he continues to hit the ball with authority that way, the way he did last night, he also drew a walk a little bit later in the game. You just want to see him continuing to stack good plate appearances, and I feel like he's still in that place. And as mentioned before, with the lefties that can come out of that bullpen, I don't think it's a bad idea to have a righty with some power in the middle of the order, even if he's been struggling prior to this. That last 6 to 10 games, really, for Austin Riley, there does seem to be some momentum that's going forward. So I think Walt Weiss is kind of justified in trying this thing out. And if Austin can make him look like a genius, he won't mind that either.
1: Right. And Yastrzemski's back on the team?
0: Yeah, Yastrzemski's back. They had to send out Kyle Farmer, who was somebody that we didn't see a lot of, but was very well liked around the club. He was kind of a everything guy. He also, when he was on the injured list, went down to the minors and started learning how to become a catcher. I had a conversation with him a couple of weeks ago that I was hoping to do something with on my show. I don't know if I'll be able to now with him not around, but either way, it just kind of showed you the dedication that he had to his craft. And he hadn't been a catcher since, I think he said, 2019.
1: Right.
0: But he just said, hey, they approached me with it, I'm going to give it a shot. So he was just, I think, a well-liked guy. But, you know, these roster spots are at a premium. And, you know, we're going to be seeing what the Braves are going to do with some decisions to be made. Martin Perez, obviously, on the pitching side, a little bit different. But Ronald Acuna Jr. sometime soon as well. The Braves are going to have to change something out on the position player side. So we'll see which way they go with that.
1: And just another little thing last night that maybe doesn't show up. If you didn't watch the game, you didn't see it. But do you call, by the way, do you call Jim and Jarvis Jimmy Baseball?
0: I have not yet, but I'm not going to argue anybody's decision to do so, because this guy, I talked about it last night. I said this on social media. If you haven't been paying attention to him, he's got an elite infield arm, among other things. He's got good instincts. He's played shortstop, I think, extremely well. He's chipped in with the bat some, and you're not asking him to hit 300 for a season. And if he can just kind of be in there giving you good plate appearances and occasionally just come up with that big hit that helps you, you'll take the defense. And right now, the Braves just needed somebody to stabilize shortstop, and he was able to do that with Mauricio Dubon having to play a lot of outfield.
1: And if you didn't see it, he just drew an absolute laser. They reviewed it in the double play, which is the pitcher's best friend, as Skip Carey would say. It worked out.
2: Any thoughts on what we've seen from Acuna, Ha-Seong Kim, even Santana, McCutcheon, anyone there at Gwinnett?
0: Well, McCutcheon just made it to Gwinnett, so I will be interested to see how he does at the kind of higher level of the minors. The complex league just kind of is what it is. It's just kind of a glorified scrimmage of sorts. It's the opportunity for some young kids to get some reps and for some older players to do the same. But now that he's in Gwinnett, if he's able to can maybe go on a heater and give the Braves a reason to look into him, stranger things have happened. But for Ha-Seong Kim, they can have him in the minors through August the 1st. That's when they'll have to make a decision. That's when the rehab assignment time runs out. So those are the that's the one I'm looking at, not named Ronald Acuna Jr., who I would expect back in the next 48 to 72 hours if he continues to hit. And he will be playing right field. Alex Anthopoulos talked about that on the Steakhouse. I think he's had to kind of answer that question because of all the DHing early on and the fact the Braves at DH haven't been particularly strong the last month and a half. But they look at Ronald as their right fielder, and I would expect him to maybe look into bats that can help them on the corners and at DH as they approach the trade deadline.
1: I know you wrote the article, Grant, about the trade deadline, a lot of in-depth stuff, and we talked with Tony Gwynn Jr., and he says,

0: And it's, he said it really is going to be like threading a needle, trying to get that quality, and especially now with Hurst and Waldrop, even more emphasis on trying to find some inning eaters on this team.
1: Yeah, there really is. And I've said this a couple of different ways. I know we've talked about this quite a bit with regard to the trade deadline. I mean, it's not just going to be unlimited aces out there, and there's going to be a lot of contenders that are going to be looking for these. And on the flip side of the coin, you have a bunch of teams, the Tigers really included, that kind of have to decide, all right, we're definitely out of it this year and we're going to sell. So when does that happen? Is it the 11th hour before the trade deadline on August the 3rd? We'll all kind of find out. But yeah, it could be a little bit harder to get the quality that you need because it just may not be available from the sellers. The quantity of sellers may not be there until basically the very last minute, if that. Maybe some teams will just decide, hey, we can't do anything, but we're going to stand pat and take our chances, and that takes more players off the market.
0: All right, man, we'll talk to you tomorrow, hopefully, about another win against the Padres, and then the Padres can trade us some pitching. Hey, man, have a great one.
1: There you go. Talk to you guys soon.
0: That's our man Grant McCauley, guys, right here on Dukes and Bell. And, of course, we got the best soccer guy in town as well as the best baseball guy. This is Jason Longshore.

0: Still the biggest year ever for soccer in Atlanta. Catch Jason. And that's tonight, right? It's Atlanta Soccer Tonight. Jason's got you covered, man. He was working overtime with the World Cup all season long right here, plus the latest on Atlanta United back in action. 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Tuesday nights right here on The Game and available tomorrow off the Woodwork podcast on Odyssey. Grant joined us. Now we'll talk some more about what Georgia is doing. We heard Kirby at the mic today. And also the NCAA, a rule that drives me freaking crazy. They're going to tweak. Or are they? I'll explain coming up next.
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3: A lot of crashes today. One in Duluth on I-85 northbound to watch for, right near Lawrenceville, Sewanee Road. Crash getting cleaned up and delays in West Atlanta on I-20 westbound between MLK Jr. Drive and I-285. Word of a crash and backups in Kennesaw. I-75 northbound at I-575. And a crash east of town, I-20 eastbound near Panola Road. I'm Neil Fiorito with Odyssey Atlanta Traffic.
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0: in the college football playoff? Or do you put that on Bobo? Does Bobo have the autonomy?
1: Well, I think it's just so all-encompassing. Yes, it's on Kirby, but it's also on the defense not being as good as it had been in the championship seasons. And then the blame ultimately falls. But, like, Bobo's not just standalone the one reason that Georgia didn't win a national championship.
0: Well, I mean, think of that. That's why I was so surprised. And, again, we're going back 2 years, guys, to the Notre Dame game when they decided to be really aggressive in the two-minute drill. When Notre Dame, let's be honest, for Georgia fans, especially if you're back-to-back national championships, Abe, remember how crazy it was? Notre Dame was living in Georgia's backfield. They were just absolutely destroying Georgia's offensive line in that game. So that's why I felt like, man, just it's a fight in a phone booth. Keep it tight. It would have been 6-3 at the half, but they went for the gusto, and it blew up in their face. Conversely, as you know, I was upset they sat on a lead against Ole Miss. Here is Kirby when he gets a question about Bobo, and he runs with it.
2: You know, I don't think that's my decision. I look at things through facts, and I look at things through what I see with my own two eyes. I was blessed to work for the greatest college football coach in the history of all of college football, and I don't even think it's arguable. I don't think you can even debate it. But I learned from him that you evaluate things from inside out. And I do think football intuition is one of my strengths. And knowing that, I know we got the right offensive coordinator. What you guys want to write and talk about is completely up to you, because I look at the production he's had, the success he's had, the team success, where he doesn't worry about stats. He worries about winning football games. And the way he coaches our players day to day is unmatched in this country.
1: Just sounds to me, Mike, like at least Kirby is convinced that Bobo is not the reason they came up short. That's what I take out of that comment, right. And that's probably
0: It's also, you know, you could probably see Kirby, somebody asks a question about Bobo, he's like, you know, he twitches a little bit because he's heard this, you know,
1: doing
0: for
1: this
0: years.
1: Again. One of those.
0: I mean, but it is, you know, look, they had a lights-out defense. You alluded to this earlier. So when people like me sometimes get a little bit too misty for the previous offensive coordinator who's now back in the NFL, you know, Monken did some really good things. And look, it's just Kirby's MO. Someday he will have that Heisman Trophy winner, 6'4", runs like a gazelle, throws like Joe Montana quarterback, which for whatever reason has eluded them. You know, or if they have him, they leave like a Justin Fields. But it was, you know, it was an amazing time for Stetson Bennett. And, you know, Gunnar Stockton, there's some of that same kind of DNA, it feels like. But he's got to be better. Bobo's got to get the most out of him. So even though Kirby, you know, will stand by his guy, you got to have this quarterback making all the throws, not just outside the hash marks. You know, you've got to maximize. My biggest problem with Bobo is you don't need Cash Jones getting the ball on a fourth down. You know, you got better options. You know, you've got better players. You got better athletes. And you get too cute sometimes. And I think, isn't that the run of all offensive coordinators, whether it's red zone or wherever? They get too cute sometimes.
1: Yeah, I have a problem with that argument only because it feels, yes, it failed in that moment. And so I think we're cherry picking that play. But
0: well, big moments define you.
1: But if you go by what the Georgia's third and fourth down personnel traditionally has been, what Cash Jones has delivered for that team often that you just ignore because it's just, oh, they converted another third and four and Cash Jones was in the, you know, whatever. But the one play, it backfired. Now that's the only reason you fail. And so I think obviously you get the laser focus. I understand that aspect of it. But yeah, I that was their personnel grouping. It's what they trusted and what they'd gone with all season long. You'd be yelling all the same if you changed it. It didn't work. And then you say, well, why wasn't Cash Jones?
0: Even
1: he's in there every third
0: when
1: down.
0: It works, I don't like it. More on the skill position players, because last year I felt Zachariah Branch, despite the numbers he put up, was still underutilized. Now it's about a different cast of characters. Some guys have been at Georgia for a couple of years. Oh, you got a transfer from Georgia Tech. Here's Kirby on the wide receiver core.
3: Wanted to ask about the wide receiver room in particular. One of the bigger question marks, at least that I have, how would you assess the wide receiver room heading into fall camp?
2: I'm just very thankful for people like you, Steve, that keep questioning them. Because the more you question them, the more it helps me motivate them. So everybody says that we don't listen to you guys. Well, the wide receivers are listening, so they'll have a new challenge issued based on your question.
0: Now, the other fun questions come from the media about what's your relationship with Lane Kiffin, of course, on the staff at the same time with Nick Saban at Alabama. And, of course, Lane making all the news with the jump from Ole Miss to LSU.
2: Troll. I don't even know what troll means. People say that all the time. Can you define what a troll is for me, please? I don't really know. I need to understand that better.
4: A troll just means kind of poking fun. He likes to stir the pot.
2: Yep, that's him. but he would say I look like a troll. So I wanted to make sure it wasn't defined by appearance, because certainly he is the Adonis of all college football coaches. But he is very bright.
5: He does an incredible job of evolving with college football. He

0: was really good at that with us at Alabama. You know, he made Coach Saban uncomfortable. Let's just say what it is. And he helped evolutionize that offense and bring it along and did some really good things in a day and age when people weren't doing them. But he does a great job. He's hard to play. I don't like having to play his teams because I know what he knows and I know how he thinks about defenses and he knows what he's doing. But he's also passionate about his family and so proud of his dad. And he probably tweets and talks more about that on our thread of like memories or players, Derek Brooks sending him a text about his dad. And just, you know, when you don't have a dad to share that with, because I've gone through that, you got to have a group to share that with to get your, like, self-worth and your motivation. And I think him sharing those things reminds me a lot of times of my dad. And it's like you want somebody to appreciate what your dad did, and you don't have him to share that with.
1: It's a great soundbite.
2: I are you comfortable with coaches not really being at each other's throats nowadays?
1: Well, I mean, you can play WWE and manufacture it.
2: Right.
1: I think there's guys who just get under other people's skin. Steve Spurrier had a mean on for Ray Goff, and you know, it just was what it was. And other Johnny Majors more than Ray, but yeah, is there an underlying tension beyond the good-natured ball busting this year at the Steve Spurrier coaching, whatever that award show was, where you had the Miami head coach, football coach, Mario Cristobal.
2: Right now, Cristobal, yeah.
1: Yeah, Cristobal going at it with Kirby, and Kirby basically joking around about him stealing quarterbacks, and you got to watch out because he'll put more money in the guy's pocket, etc.
2: I'll be honest, I enjoy this like good-natured ribbing probably a little bit more than some of the comments that have been made in years or decades past where there's like a true disdain. Like, I enjoy the idea that they probably text each other after that one. He's like, hey, good save with the troll comment, or good. Like, I don't know.
1: These guys, to your point, all these guys are buddies. They all know each other. They all worked with each other. I mean, Saban, hell, you got half a dozen guys that are all active, that these guys all came off the same tree. I mean, at one point, Cignetti was there. That's why it was so funny that time Saban was breaking his balls. Like, you didn't have this attitude when you coached under me, you know, and Cignetti with that chip on his shoulder that he always projects. I got one more cut from Kirby. One thing you don't get, and this is a shame because, you know, when you have 18,000 teams in your conference, you miss out on some rivalry games. But no Tennessee this year, Kirby.
3: That schedule there on your right looks like there's no Tennessee, which I'm sure is extremely bizarre for you. Just what are your thoughts on not playing them? And does that kind of feel like it's one less win being taken away off the schedule?
4: Yeah, you said that, not me. That's a tough place to play and a tough team to play. I got a lot of respect for Josh and their staff. I mean, they're a tough prep. They're really hard to prepare for, and I'm glad other teams get an opportunity to do that because they get some new teams to play, and then we get some new teams to play. So very unique scheduling. Looking forward to the new format and the matchups that are created through the new format.
1: But you lost 30 years of Georgia and Tennessee, you know, and for so many years, you know, it was Tennessee getting the better of Georgia. And of course, we just crushed their face with a hobnail boot, and it's just amazing memories. And now Georgia kind of turned things around. And last year's game was just unbelievable. The things that, you know, Gunnar Stockton was able to do on that fourth down conversion.
2: Yeah, Tennessee's been scary. They've been dangerous in recent times, and maybe they will again, depending on what happens with their quarterback situation this year. But yeah, it's a shame. And this isn't the only rivalry that's kind of, well, we'll play it every 5 years or every 7 years, whatever it's going to be. There are plenty across the SEC. It's a shame, but might cost of doing business, man.
1: Yeah, that's. I mean, look, you can't bellyache about it anymore. Just, you know, shake your fist at the clouds because this is where we're at.
2: I just say it is what it is, but it is what it is.
1: It is. Hey, man, one thing that is going to change, and I'm glad they are, not really changing as much as they should, is they're tweaking the targeting rule. Word comes out today, NCAA's Division I Football Bowl Subdivision Oversight Committee approved changes. Basically, at the end of the day, offensive pass interference drops from 15 to 10 yards, so that's helping offenses. That always seemed a bit punitive when the receiver, you know, was doing his thing. Of course, still 15 on the D. But the big one is what's going on with targeting. So right now, guys, a targeting penalty means you're out for the rest of the game and you miss the first half of the next game. Now, a first targeting penalty means you're sitting out just the rest of the game you're in, and it doesn't penalize you for the next game. But if you get two, and who's going to get two targeting calls in one game? That means, yes, you are definitely out for the next
2: game. Well, I think it means over the course of the season, right? I think it means later in the season if you pick up a second.
1: It says the rest of the game. It says right now, first targeting means sitting out the rest of the game. A second offense costing the first half of the next. So they're basically talking about two targeting in one football game.
2: Okay, I'm reading that differently.
1: Well,
2: that's all right.
1: Offensive, here we go. If to first targeting penalty now means sitting out just the rest of the

0: game.
1: That, right.
0: A
1: so you're
0: second
1: out.
0: Offense costing the first half of the next.
1: Later in the season, if you get a second offense later in the season.
0: I'm reading this as for that game. But again, you can find me the information and email it immediately later because the show's almost over, thank God. And with that, let's clear our throats.
2: Dukes and Bella are wrapping up another show. So it's time for
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3: Oh!
2: The Game.

0: Hey, if you want to see a team maybe become sellers, keep beating the Padres. We joked around about that with Tony Gwynn Jr., who joined us earlier today as well.
1: He mentioned tonight's starter for the Padres, Michael King, is a name that could be out on the move.
0: Hey, well, let's. So that what does that mean? You want to beat him?
1: Of course.
0: Yeah, and then
1: badly.
0: And have him.
1: There you go.
0: And then bring him over here.
1: If he can rebound.
0: Hey, man, what do you got on your head? Clear your throat.
1: Yeah, look, nothing can ruin a day quicker than car trouble. I had to deal with that on my way in. I showered. I got all my gear, my lunch, everything ready to go. Get in the car. It's 1,000 degrees because it's been soaking in the sun. Turn it, and it just doesn't kick in. Thankfully, I called my sister, and she really saved the day here. She immediately drove over. Gave me her car to drive to work.
0: Hey.
1: But I've been thinking about it the whole day, and so now I'm stuck. It's been stressing me out. I still don't know if my car's going to work when I get home and try and jump it, but really appreciate my sister on the emergency there, and if it weren't for her, maybe you would have had to do the show without me. That might have been for the better, but
0: so
1: who
0: you
1: knows?
0: Do have a car to drive home.
1: I have my sister's car, but I still got to get mine working, so that's it's stressful.
0: Does it have like a cool license plate on it?
1: It's the.
0: I never like to drive my wife's car because it has
1: chain here.
0: Yeah, it's
1: got
0: a
1: keychain.
0: You see
1: what I'm doing with this?
0: Basically, like a Holly Hobby keychain.
1: I don't know what this is.
0: That's why I never like to drive my wife's car. It's got a cat license plate. You know, it's like, who's that guy? See, there you go, Warren. Exactly right. Hey, man, pretty simple. We talked about it earlier in the program. ESPN, there was a guy put a meme up, and they had a picture of SportsCenter with Stuart Scott and Rich Eisen and Dan Patrick and Charlie Steiner, Linda Cohn, Steve Berthume. You know, all Kenny Mayne, all these guys and ladies that were so entertaining, so intelligent, so funny, so clever. And guess what? Highlights. All that with highlights in SportsCenter when SportsCenter was must-see TV, and I don't even know what it is now. That's not even talking about all the argument shows where they cut a lot of folks off. Some of the names you recognize, like Carl Ravitch, who's been there decades. Ryan Clark's been there for a number of years. Cam Newton was just getting started. But ESPN, between the merger with NFL and all the other money they're spending things on, it was a tough day in the office at Bristol. All right, man, hey, if you love the show...
1: You tell your friends.
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2: 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Me. Got it?
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3: Ongoing construction delays slowing you down on both sides of I-285 between Paces Ferry Road and South Atlanta Road. The right lane is closed. We also have some delays because of an accident. This is in Duluth, I-85 northbound at Lawrenceville-Sewanee Road. Another crash with backups in West Atlanta, I-20 westbound right around H.E. Holmes Drive. I'm Neil Fiorito with Odyssey Atlanta Traffic.
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0: And we're here tonight to talk Atlanta sports. 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
4: What's up, Atlanta? You know, they're not really going to break away. No. Come on, man. Really? Kirby now, you too, bruh. All right, let's do this thing, shall we? Not one, not two, not three, not four, but 5 hours. That's right. The triumphant, much anticipated, much awaited return of the Atlanta baseball post-game show. That's right. From 10 to 11 after the final out, it's you and it's me and it's Oren, and it's the only live, local, dedicated call-in show for Braves baseball. We'll talk about the game. We'll talk about the highs and the lows. And we'll talk about the state of the team right now. We'll hear from Tony Gwynn. We'll hear from Grant McCauley. Going to be a loaded, jam-packed show, but most importantly, we hear from you at 404-726-0929, 404-726-0929. Of course, will be the number to get involved not only in the Atlanta baseball post-game show, but for the next 4 hours here on Chris Thomas Tonight. Turtle. This SEC thing, to me, is we're getting Oren. I'm declaring the activation of the silly meter. We're getting a little silly here with this SEC breaking away stuff. Y'all, why? Doesn't that take away everything that's great about college football? I know it affects the other sports too if they break away, but specifically for college football. Don't you want to be the best of the best of the best, sir? Don't you want to say that you've regained dominance over the Big Ten? And whatever the heck the Pac-12 is calling itself now, and the Big 12, and everybody else. And the James Madisons of the world, and the Tulanes of the world, which are sneaking their way in, and the TCUs. You know, don't you want to reclaim your dominance over these teams and these conferences? No? You want to take your ball and go home, SEC? Come on, man. So we'll let you hear from Kirby Smart, not just on that, but all things SEC and Georgia football, as he did take the podium earlier this morning. I'm just blown away by the stand your groundness of it all. The way that everybody's like not budging on this we're going to break away stuff. Break away and do what exactly? How many people are going to sit there and say, yeah, it's still college football when the SEC is only playing other SEC teams. That's college football as we know and love it. Okay. I don't think it'll happen. I don't think there's a chance, and you know what, that it happens. But then again, it could happen tomorrow. So what do I know? But I'm just saying, this whole SEC breaking away thing is getting a... We're activating the silly meter, in my opinion. Just a little too silly for my taste. Hey, Braves win, Braves win, Braves win. They win last night. TCB, good job by the bullpen backing up Bryce Elder, who held his own. Just enough offense to squeak by. And we continue to move this thing along towards the trade deadline. We heard from AA yesterday about what the plan is or isn't right now. Was not in love with the comments from the Braves general manager. I thought they sounded a little hesitant, a little underwhelming in terms of, I think,

the aggressive nature that Braves country wants to hear. And I didn't love it. Not going to lie. Usually all over everything Double A says, he comes on. It's not like he wasn't honest. I just, I didn't really love the things that he was honest about, if we're being honest. See what I did there? It was just, you know, the market's not going to develop for another 10 days. It's, you know, we got to see what Schwellenbach looks like. We got to see what Smith-Shawver looks like. You know, it wasn't like we're in this thing to win a World Series and we're going to go do whatever by hook or by crook. And I know you don't want to give away any leverage, and I get that. But usually AA does a really good job of being a reassuring, calm voice. And it's not that he wasn't calm. It just, he was very adamant about how the market has not really shown itself yet. Okay, that's fine. But at the end of the day, this team needs to make money moves, and they need to make moves ASAP. And again, yesterday you got just enough from everybody. You got just enough from Elder. He didn't give it away. You got just enough from the offense. You were able to squeak by. But we don't like squeaking by. You know, that 15-run outburst over Texas a couple of days ago, that is way the outlier for this Braves squad. Way the outlier. I just think you can't bank on that. It's not that I think that. I know that. You can't bank on that. So Braves are in play, obviously, tonight. We'll keep you posted. And then, of course, like I said, the return of the Atlanta baseball postgame show. The only live and local dedicated postgame call-in show for Braves baseball is right here on Sports Radio 92.9 The Game. All right, dog fans, college football fans, got a question for you. Let's chat, shall we? Shall we? At 404-726-0929. Georgia fans, college football fans, I need your opinion on something. Because I know how I feel. But this is actually one where, depending on how strong your argument is, you might be able to sway me a little bit. I know. I usually come here very entrenched on my opinions. That's what I'm paid to do. But I sort of need to read the room with y'all first on this one to, let's say, enhance my own opinion. Where are y'all at with Kirby Smart? And here's what I mean by that. No one's doubting he's the best coach in college football. Kurt Cignetti, whatever. I'd still take Kirby Smart number one. But dog fans and college football fans, do you feel like there's pressure on Kirby Smart right now to get back to a title game? Has the light and the glow and the glory come off of those back-to-back titles just a little bit with the way that things have ended the past 3 years? You tell me. Is Kirby still golden? Teflon? I'm not even saying 1% of 1% about a job security. No. That's a stupid conversation. It's not worth having. As a matter of fact, I won't have it. But what I am asking, is there just a little bit of pressure on Kirby to get the Dogs back to not the sixth best team in the country, but the first or second best team in the country? It's been a second. Defenses regressed a bit. Gunner was good. Beck was okay. You know, haven't gotten that elite Stetson Bennett type play that won you back-to-back, especially in crunch time when he was up against it. So where are you at with Kirby and the staff, man? Men and women out there. Dog fans. 404-726-0929. Do you feel like for this season, specifically, there's pressure on Kirby Smart? Or are you good? You're like, nah, man, back to back. Kirby forever. He can do no wrong. George is going to be great under his watch every year. They're going to be a perennial contender. That's all you can ask for. Or are you asking for a little bit more? If he is going to be the Nick Saban, the next one, he's going to have to win a few more, right? Right. Saban doesn't have two. What does he have, 16? I mean, you know, realistically, what does he have, 7? You know what I mean? He has the one at LSU and then 5 or 6 at Alabama. If Kirby's going to
get, if that's

0: the projection that we all have for Kirby, 7. Yeah, that's what I thought. If Kirby is going to ascend to that level, if that's the goal that you have for Kirby, and I think after back-to-back, it certainly was, does he need to do it this year? You tell me. 404-726-0929. I'm very interested to get the pulse here of dog fans and college football fans. What do you guys feel about Kirby Smart right now? It's an interesting time for Georgia. They're kind of caught betwixt and between a little bit in terms of where the program is. They're still undoubtedly one of the best in the country. He is still undoubtedly, in my opinion, the best coach in college football today. But they haven't been to the mountaintop in a little bit now. They haven't made it to a final. They've been sniffing around, but they've gotten bested. That Notre Dame game, not fun. You know what I mean? There's been a little too much of that the last couple of years. But what do you guys think? Is there pressure on Kirby Smart this season to get back to being, you know, one of the two, three best teams in college football? Because right now, they're just a tick below that. They just are. 404-726-0929. Very interested, College Football Nation, Dog Nation, here to hear your opinions. On the coach, Kirby Smart. We'll take your calls next. 404-726-0929. 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
2: 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SEC Commissioner Greg Sankey says he views the talk of the conference breaking away from the NCAA as very real. Whether this is about money or self-governance, if the SEC did ever break away, people would still watch. The SEC has some of the best teams and rivalries in college athletics, and they know it. I'm Adam Abdallah.
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8: Ongoing construction delays slowing you down on both sides of I-285 between Paces Ferry Road and South Atlanta Road. The right lane is closed. We also have some delays because of an accident. This is in Duluth, I-85 northbound at Lawrenceville-Sewanee Road. Another crash with backups in West Atlanta, I-20 westbound, right around H.E. Holmes Drive. I'm Neil Fiorito with Odyssey Atlanta Traffic.
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4: 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Baltimore heads to Detroit. Arizona will take on Pittsburgh. And St. Louis plays at home against Cleveland.
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11: Ah, you love to see it. I wasn't 100% sure the amount of feedback I was going to get on this topic, just because I think it's interesting, but I don't know if y'all do, but I'm glad y'all do, because we got full phone lines. How about that? Appreciate everybody checking in. Going to get to everybody here. Kevin, Scott, Kyle, Ryan, Matthew, Randy, everybody just hang tight. We're going to get in. Question of the day is as follows. Again, glad y'all are interested. I was hoping so. Kirby Smart. We know that the last couple of years have not gone the dog's way, because their objective every year is to win a title, because they are a premier program in college football. And if Kirby Smart has taken the mantle from Nick Saban as the top dog, literally and figuratively, in college football, he's going to have to stack a few more. I'm not saying he needs to win one this year, but eventually, over time, during his tenure, he will. So how much pressure do you feel is on Kirby this year to get back? You know, I'm not saying, again, he needs to win it all, but to be a top 1, 2, 3 program. Because right now they're closer to 4, 5, 6. And that's just the honest truth. So some rankings I've seen 4, some rankings I've seen 5, no lower than 6, but I have seen some at 6. So 404-726-0929. So the question is, dog fans, college football fans in general, how much pressure, you know, do you feel is on Kirby Smart this year? Or do you still feel like the fact that he won back-to-back less than 5 years ago is still, that's golden, baby, you know? Let him have this little leeway period to restructure, retool after those title runs, and they'll be back, and no worries. Or is there some pressure? I think there's some pressure. I don't think it's ridiculous by any stretch of the imagination, or, you know, if we were doing it on like a 10 scale, it's any higher than a, you know, 5-ish, 6 maybe. But there is some pressure to get it right for Kirby Smart and company. So let's start with Kevin. Kevin, what do you think? How much pressure is on Kirby?
12: I really think that I don't really think it's too much pressure on him. And the only reason I'm saying, is because the rules of the game has changed. So I feel like you have to give him a learning curve, because he does come from Nick Saban, and it is it's a more of a more conservative way that they was doing it. So now that the rules have changed, you have to give him a chance to learn those rules and perfect them. Because let's be honest, anytime we all get a new job, we never really good at that job when we first start out. So we also have a turn. You know, we have to have a chance to build and learn what we're doing. So that's where I really think that, what's going on with him right now.
11: Yeah, Kevin, appreciate it, man. Thanks for leading off at 404-726-0929. But, Oren, here's where I'd push back. Did Ryan Day get that level of grace? Is Sark getting

0: getting that level of grace at Texas? I think Sark's on the hot seat. Is Lane Kiffin going to get that level? I don't know about that either. I think Lane Kiffin has to have a big season at LSU this year. Scott is up next. Scotty, what do you think?
1: Hey, how you doing?
0: What's up, man?
1: Okay, I'm going to preface this by saying I am not a Georgia fan at all. By any means, I don't like Georgia. But I do feel like I can answer this question, though. Is Kirby Smart under pressure to win a national title this year? Absolutely not. And I'm going to tell you why. I'm going to give some delusional Georgia fans some bad news first. Then I'm going to give them some good news. The bad news is, and this doesn't just go for Georgia. This goes for every team out there. There will never be another Nick Saban, ever. I don't care about whether you think it'll be Kirby Smart or Kurt Cignetti or Ryan Day or whomever. There will never be another Nick Saban. And the reason why is, it's partly because of why Nick Saban retired in the first place. I don't know if he'd still be coaching in 2026, but I can guarantee you he wasn't ready to hang it up when he did, and that's partly because of NIL. He could no longer stockpile five stars at every position and go two or three deep. Hey coach, how are we going to get to the NFL? It's, hey coach, how much money are you going to pay me to stay here next year? So that's partly why you're never going to see another Nick Saban, because even if Kirby got every single recruit was a five-star and he had the number one recruiting class, you're going to lose more now than you ever did when Nick Saban was coaching. So that's a big disadvantage for every coach out there. Now, you have to evolve, obviously, to be successful in the new NIL landscape. But the good news for Georgia is that Kirby Smart, whether he wins a national title year in and year out, he always has them there in late November and early December. He always has them right there. And I think as a realistic Dogs fan, if I was a Dogs fan, that's about all I could ask for is if my team is playing in late November or early December, whether I make the SEC championship game or not, am I knocking on the door of the college football playoff? And I think that more times than not with Kirby Smart, the answer is yes. And I think that in the changing NIL landscape, that's about all you can ask for these days is playing meaningful football late in the season.
0: Well, Scott, you just hit on it, though, and I appreciate the phone call as always at 404-726-0929. Scott just hit on it with his last sentence right there. Is that all you can ask for? Scotty, I was rolling with you until right there. I don't think that's all you can ask for if you're Georgia, if you're Texas, if you're Alabama, if you're one of the true national powerhouses, if you're Ohio State. I think you're still allowed to ask for more, even in the NIL era. I truly believe that because, let's be honest, in the NIL era, who's won national championships? Georgia. Indiana's an outlier, sure. Ohio State. Michigan. I mean, these are not exactly little sisters of the poor. You know what I mean? This is not Mizzou coming out of nowhere and winning a natty. This is not Vanderbilt winning a natty, although both of those teams have done well, respectively, in the NIL era. This is not Nebraska turning the clock back to 1995 and winning a natty. It's the same teams every year. And that's really what it comes down to. Ryan is up next. Ryan, is there pressure on Kirby Smart this year?
2: Hey, Turtle. How are you, man?
0: What's up?
2: Hey, I kind of have to agree with Scott's call in that, no, I don't think there is pressure on Kirby right now. And here's why. You know, the NIL era has changed things. It really has. And it's not even about, it is about stockpiling talent, but it's also about retaining your talent. Because you're not just having to recruit kids out of high school or grab pieces here and there from the portal. You're having to prevent your roster from also entering the portal. So you're constantly having to change and re-up your roster.

0: And let's be real. It's only been three seasons since UGA won their last national championship. And the days of repeat titles or, you know, Saban winning four out of five or whatever the case may have been, those days are gone. They just are, at least in today's college football landscape, until the transfer rules are set up and in place. You know, is there going to be a cap? So for right now, getting into the playoffs, it may not be all that you can ask for, but you definitely want to be in contention. And I think because Georgia did win it all in 2021 and 2022, yes, it has bought Kirby some grace. You know, you brought up Sark. Sark hasn't won anything. Quite frankly, he's done a lot less with a lot more than most programs, and I think I can say the same thing about Ryan Day. Now, he did get his. It was the best roster money could buy, but he made it work, and good for him. So, yeah, I think that's bought him some grace, too. But, you know,
1: well, Ryan, let me ask you this, though, because you make a good point. Isn't it on the coaches, though, to adapt? Isn't that part of what they get paid all this money for? Like, instead of saying this or that is an excuse as to why you can't repeat or this is why you can't have dynasties in college football anymore, isn't it on the coach and their staff to say, hey, this is the new landscape and we got to become the best at this landscape as we were the best at the old one?
0: Well, I will agree with you there, Turtle, but at the same time, that's why you don't see a bunch of repeat NFL champions as well, is because there gets to a point where you just can't afford everybody. You know, these five-star kids and these high-level transfers are demanding high-level dollars. You know, like it or not, every school has a budget. And you just can't pay everybody. You just can't. It's like the NFL in that regard. So I think it's figuring out right now, hey, let's be competitive. Let's put a great product on the field. We're going to make the playoffs. Let's see where it rides. And, you know, if you're not in, you don't have a chance to win. So if you're in, you do. And then you can kind of tweak the process. But, I mean, from year over year since NIL started, it hasn't been the same rules year over year. They've always changed. So now with some governance that looks like it's coming in, and we won't even get into the SEC breaking away. That's a totally different subject. But, you know, now, with the way the NIL looks and the changes that are coming, you know, is there going to be a salary cap? I think that actually works to Kirby's advantage because his whole thing is development and waiting your turn and getting these third and fourth year guys, and that's just not happening right now. So it makes that job so much harder when the rules of the game are consistently changing. And yes, you did say that it's been the Ohio States, the Michigans, the big boys, but who's been the most consistent about getting there since this started? I would argue that you'd have a hard time saying it wasn't Kirby. So if that doesn't at least buy you more grace than some of the other schools, I don't know what does. And, you know, you're not going to win it every year.
1: No, you're not, Ryan. And great stuff. Good back and forth. Really appreciate the phone call. But here's the thing, and you're right, and you hit on a good point. Here's the thing, Oren. Whereas before, Georgia's five-star starters were also backed up by five stars, now they're backed up by three stars and maybe a two-star because of exactly what Ryan just said. Those backups are now getting paid to go start somewhere else instead of sitting and learning behind the guys that they would have before at Georgia or at Alabama. Like, those guys are now your starting guard at Kentucky is now your backup, or was your backup at Georgia. Your starting tight end at Mizzou was your third string tight end at Georgia. That's just how, and that's exactly to Ryan's point, it's exactly why there's a lot more parity in college football, and it's a lot harder to go back-to-back or make it every single year. It's a good point, but to me, I still don't, here's my counter to that, and we got to catch a break. Matthew, Randy, hang tight. You guys will be up first. Joe Patrick's going to stop by as well. We are just days away from Falcons camp. How about that? Comes so fast every year.

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2: We have some pretty heavy traffic driving through Buckhead tonight on Georgia 400 southbound near Sydney Marcus Boulevard. A crash in the center lane. We have crash delays in West Atlanta that continue on I-285 southbound right around Hollowell Parkway. And a crash getting cleaned up with delays in Doraville, I-85 northbound near Pleasant Dale Road. I'm Neil Fiorito with Odyssey Atlanta Traffic.
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0: tonight, Turtle, with you till 10 o'clock. And then the Atlanta baseball postgame show comes your way. Joe Patrick, our Falcons insider, on the hotline to talk all things Dirty Birds. We'll talk some other football as well as the World Cup is wrapped up and Atlanta United is back in action. They play tomorrow and Saturday as well. Joe, in your opinion, as we are just mere days away from the swampy grounds of Flowery Branch and the hot and humid sights of watching our boys go to work, what is the biggest non-quarterback storyline for the Falcons heading into camp?
1: Chris, I think the biggest non-quarterback storyline is still on the offensive side of the football, and it's who the heck is going to win the right tackle job, which for a lot of teams is maybe, you know, it's obviously an important role, but it's particularly important for this Falcons team because of that quarterback situation. The fact that both of those quarterbacks are, of course, left-handed, and that means that the right tackle position for this team is the blindside tackle. And there is not really a whole lot for us to go off of right now. Obviously, the team signed Juwan Taylor when the news of Caleb McGarry's retirement went down, but we didn't really see him over the course of the offseason. To be clear, he was out there with the team, but he was nursing some injury that they did not need to disclose, and they didn't. So we'll see what kind of shape he's in by the time training camp starts and how he looks, because beyond him, you just don't have a ton of NFL experience. They obviously signed or traded for Wanye Morris as well, a former teammate of Juwan Taylor. But then you've got other guys like Michael Jarrell. You've got an Ethan Onyanwa, who the team drafted as a project kind of late in the seventh round of this draft. So not a whole lot of like premium talent to go off of. I think the best case scenario for the Falcons there is that Juwan Taylor just kind of does return to the player that we have seen him be at his peak, in which he got a really big contract with the Chiefs. But, you know, he's been a player that's been mired in penalty issues and things like that in his career. So I think that, you know, that position is going to be very crucial for whichever quarterback ends up winning this job to really feel like they're secure when they're standing there in the pocket.
0: We know that the previous regime really liked to run Bijan off of that side of the ball. Yeah. Do you still think we'll see a lot of that early and often?
1: Well, I think it's not as much, and not necessarily just because of the change in personnel, but it's a great call out by you, Chris, because I really think that, you know, just to kind of go off on a little bit of a tangent, last year, you know, I think they really struggled in that area where they were so comfortable, you know, just running behind Chris Lindstrom and Caleb McGarry. And I remember sitting down with then offensive line coach and run game coordinator Dwayne Ledford, just talking about the strengths and weaknesses, or mainly the strengths of, you know, all these different Falcons offensive linemen. And when I asked him about McGarry, he's like, the guy can just block whoever's in front of him into the sideline. He's just that good, that powerful of a run blocking offensive lineman. And we see how effective that is and how much teams really value that when you look at guys around the league, like a Penei Sewell, for example, who's kind of in that similar type of mold as a right tackle. And then they didn't have that guy last year.

0: you didn't have that reliability of just being able to run off to that right side and pick up, you know, yards that keep you in the downs and distances you need to be successful. Now, I don't think they're necessarily going to try to go back to that playbook of just necessarily running behind that right side pretty consistently, mainly because actually of the new offensive line coach and Bill Callahan, who I do think is really going to change the look and feel of the Falcons offensive line and the way that they design their run game, which I think will have a lot more kind of gap scheme stuff, traps, swams, like interior runs with pulling offensive linemen, things like that, counters. We've seen all of this, or at least a smattering of it so far in off season, despite the fact that it's just kind of a passing camp really in mini camp and OTAs. So I think we're going to see a new look and feel, and therefore it's not going to be as much of the wide zone left or wide zone right as we've seen this team do in the past. And I think that's actually going to give the Falcons run game potentially just like added value in having that different wrinkle to your game that teams maybe aren't as prepared for as they may have been previously.
1: More likely conversation to have happened this offseason regarding Kyle Pitts. Kyle, screw it. You can't block. Don't worry about it. Go run. Go catch 80 balls for 1,000 yards and 10 touchdowns. Or, Kyle, you're here. You know I love using your position specifically. I want you on the field as much as possible. You're going to have to become at least an acceptable NFL blocking tight end.
0: Okay. I just got to be clear. I don't think either of these conversations have happened to that level of specificity, but I would say that it's probably more of the second, you know, that like he's a tight end in name and that is his role. Like he is a tight end. He is going to be in line and he's going to have to block. But you know, I don't think that he's going to be a player at the tight end position who's necessarily used in the same way that he has been, where in a Stefanski offense with personnel that's just going to be bigger overall. I think, you know, if anybody here is a football head who's listening right now, there's basically like a Y role for a tight end, which is more of the inline tight end, the traditional tight end that you think about. But then there's like an F, and an F can be anybody. It can be a tight end. It can be Ray McCloud, which it basically was for the 2024 season. But any 11 personnel team, that F receiver is basically your slot receiver. And I think that's kind of the role where I see Kyle Pitts fitting into. Now, of course, that F can still, you know, be up on the line of scrimmage. That F still has to do his fair share of blocking, especially if that player is a tight end. But I do think that in that position, he's going to be able to do more of the things like you were talking about in that first conversation, where he's able to get out in routes, be put in motion, and obviously be the primary target to catch a lot of footballs this year. So, you know, I know I'm kind of like, you know, splitting the baby here with this question, but I think, you know, he's going to have a legitimate tight end role in this offense. I just think that he's going to be more prolific as a pass catcher in that role than he was the last couple of years based on the offensive coordinator and their kind of preferred methods.
1: Now that we're this close, I know I asked you this question a couple of months ago. I'm wondering if your answer's changed since then, because I do remember what it was.
0: Okay.
1: First day of camp, are we getting full disclosure about where Penix is and where he's going to progress to throughout camp, or are we getting mum's the word again?
0: Yeah, I think I kind of think we're not going to. I kind of think that it's going to be he's not able to play, and then suddenly he's able to play, and they're just going to take it day by day. I hope that I initially said that, but that just seems to have been their MO to this point with him, and I think it's kind of by design. I think it's to not put pressure basically on him having to return by a certain date or set expectations that he's going to either live up to or fail, you know, to return by a certain date. I don't think they want to put that on him, especially when he is coming not just off of an injury, Chris, but you know, his third ACL in his career. We're really at the time in Penix's career where he needs to just remain healthy, and he needs to make sure that he's coming back from this one and not leaving anything up to risk with his body. So it's to the point where I feel like the Falcons are actually kind of going to be more conservative with this than even Penix would like to be. You know, he was saying in minicamp when we talked to him that he feels like he's ready to go and he could go. and things of that nature. But I just think the Falcons are not going to put any pressure on him and not really divulge anything that they don't really have to with regards to his injury and his status until it's

0: necessary or until hopefully he's able to play.
1: All right, I'll give you half
0: credit. Is that what I said?
1: No, but I'll give you half credit We both said at the time, we both said during the interview that we thought we would have a little bit more information right now than we currently do.
0: Yeah.
1: Because I didn't think we'd get this close with nothing. And we're this close with absolutely nothing. So it
0: Do you think, can I ask you a question? Can I pull the turn the table and ask you a question? You know, that social media post, right, of Penix that was going out a week ago or so. Do you think that was like intentional, him putting that out there? Like, I'm ready to play. I want to be more of a participant in practice than I have been to this point. That's kind of how I took it, if I'm perfectly honest.
1: I don't think he and his camp would want him with having zero leverage right now to get on the bad side of any of the coaches. That's how I feel about that. Because, Joe, the harsh reality of the situation from Matt Ryan on down, they do not owe him squadouche. They did not. They didn't draft him. They didn't develop him. They are not confined to the season's success being if he develops or not. The season's success is defined as breaking an 8-year playoff drought. So I think doing that for him was actually ill-advised because, again, if I'm him or if I'm in his camp, I don't want to do anything to make my coaching staff even bat an eye or even think I'm being an inkling of a problem when there's another guy that's trying to compete for my job. And the guy that drafted me is jobless right now doing some TV spots. So I actually didn't really love that move from Penix.
0: It's an interesting situation that Penix is in too. And I've been working Dukes and Bell's show basically every day here for the last month. So I've heard a lot of this conversation about, you know, Tua and Penix. And obviously we've had these conversations as well. There seems to be this very kind of like, it's black and white conversation. Like either Tua's going to win the job, Penix is going to win the job. And if Penix wins the job, like Penix is going to prove he's the guy or he's not, you know, Tua is or he's not. And I guess either any of those things could be true. But the thing that kind of leaves me up at night, Chris, is that like I feel like Penix, there's a situation where he does win the job. He looks good. He looks solid. You can say, yes, like we're willing to go forward. But how far forward, especially when he's already dealt with these injuries? And what if throughout this year, even though he's playing well, you know, he is battling more injuries or something like that? I just feel like the future with him is almost always going to be at least a little bit murky because of the injury situation. And it's kind of funny because I feel like the injury situation, at least upon Tua's signing, was kind of played up more with Tua because of the concussions, maybe how visibly shaken people were when they saw him with those. And obviously there was some conversation about was that last concussion that he had going to be the last one that he ever has because it was going to be a career ending one. Obviously he was able to come back, not in great form, but I feel like the injury, you know, and discussion and kind of how that affects the future affects both of these quarterbacks really. And you know, this is going to be something to kind of monitor as we go through this on top of how they're performing on the field.
1: Well, I think this is twofold. I think it's one, what I just said before, I think Matt Ryan, Ian Cunningham, and Kevin Stefanski want to do one thing, and that's win football games. So, I, quite frankly, Joe, I know this sounds a bit harsh. I just don't think they care. Like, I think they're going to hold a competition if they can. Whoever's going to win is going to get the job. If they stink through the first couple of weeks, they'll probably make a change. And then the other guy will get a chance. And it's really, I think it's going to be that sort of surgical and cut.

0: in the organization now. It's not some developmental thing that's happening. Not like, you know, we're going to win now with Tua and later with Penix. It's not anything like that. It's we're going to focus on winning our next football game, and that is what all of our kind of energy and focus is going to go into.
1: No, 100%. All right, before I let you go, World Cup final, did it take any of the full-flavored, full excitement that the last, you know, 6 weeks have been for you?
0: Yeah, you know, you have to take every game for what it is. And, like, when you watch enough soccer, you come to understand that, like, there are going to be some games that are truly magical. And, frankly, most of the games aren't. And I know that that kind of rankles some people, like, especially soccer fans, who, in my opinion, are kind of a little too kind of flowery about the game and call it a beautiful game and all this stuff. And it's like, it's like baseball, you know, sometimes you have a great baseball game. A lot of baseball games are really boring and it's kind of ho-hum. And that's how a lot of soccer games are. Now, this one in particular was a little disgraceful from Argentina just because of one, the way they played on the field. I mean, they were basically not a contestant on the field, really. You know, they somehow got it to added time or extra time, I should say, but, you know, didn't even put up a shot until extra time, didn't create a single shot in the first 90 minutes. But then also the antics after the game, during the game, the fouling, I believe they had the most fouls ever within the 90 minute period. Not the way that you like to see the game played, because it just makes it for, like, to not have much flow, you know, like, at least you want a game to have some continuity and some flow to it. But, you know, I think Argentina correctly understood that if they allowed that game to have flow, Spain was going to run them out of that building, and they couldn't allow that to happen. So it's a little shame, but that tends to happen, honestly, in these finals. It gets really cagey. Neither team wants to lose, and they just kind of want to, you know, stretch it out. And so, unfortunately, that's just part of the game. But the better team won. The best team won, and that's the best thing that happened from that final.
1: All right, real quick. Atlanta United, what's next?
0: Well, they played better, but, like, the thing, Chris, is, like, there's no more time for, like, saying they played better. Like, if they want to make the playoffs, like they've been saying, they need to win games. And that would have been a tough one to win against Nashville last week, but didn't get it done. So they'll have another chance on Wednesday. And I think if they play like they did against Nashville, they will win. But, you know, that's a big if. And I need to see it before I believe it. And even if they win that game, it's like, can then they just take it on, you know, take it in stride and go out and win the next one, or they start to feel good about themselves and they kind of, you know, relapse again? That's the big question for this team. And it's a team in flux in the transfer window. So we'll see what happens. But, you know, it's still not really a team that you look at and you say they're, like, kind of primed for a turnaround, at least at this point. Maybe we get to the end of the transfer window and they do look that way. But right now, not yet.
1: I love that you use the word relapse as if it's like, I'm back on the wagon, man. Yeah. I'm watching United again, man. I can't help it. All right, Joe, great stuff, man. We'll talk to you next week.
0: Thanks, Chris. Appreciate it.
1: That is funny. We're relapsing. I'm mainlining Atlanta United, man. I can't help it. Can't help. All right, great stuff from Joe Patrick there. All right, back to our Kirby conversation, shall we? Kirby, smart. Is there pressure on him this year to get back to a top 1-2 team in college football? Or is he still riding high off the back-to-back natties and the changing landscape of college football? You're on hold. Stay there. We'll get to you first. Kirby Smart, pressure or no pressure? 404-726-0929. Chris Thomas tonight, 92.9 The Game.

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3: Bad delays in Buckhead because of an accident on the southbound side of I-85 between Cheshire Bridge Road and the Georgia 400 Buford Spring Connector. Three lanes are blocked in that stretch. Avoid it if you can. Word of a new crash on I-285 eastbound at Chamblee-Dunwoody Road. Be safe. I'm Neil Fiorito with Odyssey Atlanta Traffic.
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13: Hour number two of the program here for Sam's Tonight Turtle. Live in the Kia Studios, thanks to Joe Patrick for stopping by. If you missed that conversation, we'll replay it for you in the 9 o'clock hour for the late night audience. Really good stuff on the Falcons, World Cup, a little Atlanta United as well. All right, so we're asking this question about Kirby Smart with him speaking at SEC Media Days today. We'll let you hear from him coming up later this hour. Lauren Williams going to stop by, talk about the Hawks trade as well, and what else they need to do with this roster. So a busy, busy 7 o'clock hour. But I appreciate those of you who are on hold at 404-726-0929. So we'll get right to you. Is there pressure on Kirby Smart? Because the last couple of years haven't exactly gone Georgia's way. But you won back-to-back titles just a few years ago. But if you're going to tell me that Kirby Smart is the next Nick Saban, and the next, you know, college football czar, so to speak, you got to win. And you got to maintain the elite level program status. I'm not saying you need to win every year, but you need to be in the conversation. And Kirby sort of just dropped a smidge. It's not...

0: one, two, and three the last couple of years is closer to 4, 5, 6, which is still incredible. You're a top five program in the country virtually every year. No one's taking anything away from that. But if we're holding the standard of you are going to be on the Mount Rushmore of college football coaches when you finally decide to hang them up, there is a standard of excellence that needs to be held. Now, some of you, I think smartly, have made the argument that, you know, hey, listen, those days are over. NIL transfer portal kind of kiboshed that. But I would argue for the biggest programs in the country, my counter would be they're bulletproof, man. Ohio State, Oregon, Georgia, Michigan, Texas, OU, you know, A&M to a certain extent because of all the money that they have. Like, these teams are whatever, like, regime-proof, so to speak, in whatever era of college football you're talking about. So let's hear what you're thinking. 404-726-0929. Is there pressure on Kirby Smart this year to get back to being one of the top programs in the country? Matthew leads us off. Matthew.
1: Hey, what's up, Turtle? How's it going?
0: Good, man. What do you got?
1: So, here's what I have. I think there's zero pressure on Kirby this year. You asked about this year. I think there's zero pressure on Kirby this year. Now, I think over the next 3 years, if he doesn't play for it, I don't think he has to win one, but I think he at least has to play for a national championship. And on top of that, I think he also has to put a better performance on the field during the playoffs, a more consistent performance on the field during the playoffs, to where UGA feels like we're more in it than we felt the last couple of years. I think the problem with the last couple of years is not just that we lost, it's just that we felt like going into those games, maybe we didn't have our best foot forward and we didn't have the best chance to win. And Kirby was kind of just putting together. So I think that's the case with Kirby. I think, just like you said, just like the other callers have said, it's the NIL, it's the transfer portal. I think what Kirby has to do, and I think the other big programs have to do, is find a way around that. I don't totally disagree with you on that point, but I think they have to find a way around that. But I think it's going to take time.
0: No.
1: I don't think it's too far fetched that we're going to never get another Nick Saban or Kirby can't have another back to back. But I think it's going to take another couple of years to get used to the transfer portal and maybe have some things put in place.
0: No, it's a good point, Matthew, and I appreciate the call. I just got to let you go because your phone's crapping out a little bit. But call back anytime at 404-726-0929. You did make a bunch of good points. But, yeah, it's just how much, to your point, though, how much leeway are you willing to give? You said, the next 2 to 3 years. Okay, I think that's reasonable. But I think you can also make the argument that if you want to uphold the standard that Nick Saban upheld at Alabama, because that's who we're all comparing Kirby to, you got to win now. 404-726-0929. Randy, up next. Randy.
2: Yes. I believe that Kirby definitely is under pressure. As some of the other callers said, with the transport portal going on, all the schools in the SEC are competing to get the top players. So it takes a minute for you to pick and choose the right position players or the right quarterback because everybody's bidding for them. And the other thing, I think, a lot of players are staying in their home state because the schools in the SEC, all those schools got good players throughout the Southeast United States. So Kirby definitely is under pressure. However, I believe he'd be able to handle it, keep his same type of coaching going on. And far as Bobo concerned, that's all about in-the-moment coaching. Sometimes you might have a play that's designated for a certain player, but if you're reading the defense right at the moment, sometimes you have to change up your play. And if you got a good quarterback who can see that and you don't talk to him that, sometimes you change that play. But I think he's under pressure, but I believe they'll get back to being number between 1 and 3 this year. I really do.
0: Well, they certainly
2: will get back to 1 and 3.
0: Thanks, Randy. Appreciate the phone call. They certainly have the chance. Listen, we know all about the Bobo drama. We'll talk about it later when we hear from Kirby because he was asked about it. He did speak on it. I think for me, that's a too much blame, too much pressure, too much risk reward situation. You just say the name and it elicits a response from dog fans.

0: And I get it to a certain extent, but any of the shortcomings last year, I would not put on him. I just wouldn't. I know it's a popular talking point. It's a popular stance to have, but to me, this is not a Mike Bobo issue. To me, this is a Kirby Smart issue. He is the leader of the program, so to speak. He's the top dog, so to speak. And the question is there pressure on him now to get back to the top of the mountain? It was only 3 years ago that they went back to back, but in an age where you're trying to not just be good, he's trying to be all-time great, you know, do you look at those as rebuilding years or wasted years? I think that's unfortunately the tough lens and looking glass that you're checking this individual topic out from. What is it for Kirby? Were those wasted years or were those retooling years, rebuilding years, however you want to put it? All right, good stuff. Appreciate you. If you're on hold, stay there. We'll take plenty more calls. Coming up, we're going to chat with Lauren Williams as well, Hawks reporter for the AJC. Does she like the moves that the Hawks are making? Where does she think they stand up in the East right now? Where does she think LeBron's going to go? We'll talk about all that and more next on Sports Radio 92.9 The Game.
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0: up right away, especially because, you know, Dort is the new face on the block. They're going to want to continue seeing how that starting lineup, which was one of the best in the league last year, continues to mesh now that they have a full offseason together. And I think they don't want to rush changing things around just because they have, you know, a guy that has championship experience under his belt, under their roster now.
1: Okay, so continuity is obviously a big factor in this team, and
0: yes.
1: I totally get Auncey not wanting to blow up this really young, promising core. So with that mm-hmm. said, would you say you weren't surprised that they weren't in on any of the many, many marquee free agent names and trades that took place this summer?
0: Not at all. Not surprised at all, just because when you listen to some of the things that Auncey has talked about and the availabilities he's had, you know, from the end of the season to now, optionality for the future has been, look at me using his words, but optionality right. for the future has been, you know, a huge thing for him. I think right now, you know, he said multiple times he didn't think that the team was only one player away from, you know, being a contender. And so keeping the books sort of open, you know, for a potential future run is kind of what you want to see him do right now, especially as you see continuity build with this roster, because they haven't had the opportunity to really have continuity under Saleh's, you know, tenure as the GM. So I do think that they wanted to kind of keep the books a little bit clean. They bring in, you know, expiring contracts, sign CJ McCollum to just one season, sign Jock Landale to just one season, and it gives them a little bit of flexibility to maybe look at the free agent class in 2027. Or it gives them some flexibility to extend guys that maybe they want to keep long-term.
1: I think one of the more fascinating players to watch, and we'll get into all three of the rookies, but Zubi Ejiofor is just a guy that you can picture just being on an NBA roster for the next decade just because of the way he plays basketball and the physicality that he brings and the style that would be appealing to not just the Hawks, but a lot of different teams in the NBA. And then he showed a pretty good showing at Summer League. Now I know, and this applies to all three, Lauren, that Quinn mm-hmm. is not the biggest, you know, rookies get all these minutes right away type of guy, but mm-hmm. I think his hand is almost going to be forced by the state of the roster. No.
0: Yeah, but I also think that they do have a little bit of wiggle room. I think Asa, they're going to want to take a really good long look at, especially because he sort of paid his dues a bit in the G League last season, got some run in the main rotation at the beginning of last season because of injuries. And so, I mean, I think it'll be an interesting camp. I think that's where, you know, these guys are going to have to separate themselves. And I do not envy anyone who has to go up against Zubi Ejiofor in camp this summer, but I do think that, you know, he is going to get some run. The Hawks are going to want to see, you know, how his hustle is going to impact, you know, things on the floor. But you also have to remember he is, you know, an undersized center. They have two undersized center or another undersized center already in Onyeka Okongwu. So I think they're just going to look at all the ways that they can be versatile this season, and then maybe toward the end of the year is when you see the bench shortening a bit. But it wouldn't surprise me if, you know, Quinn goes 12 deep, you know, to start the year just to really get a good long look at some of these guys. But, yeah, I mean, I think they're going to want to take a look at all of their options this year.
1: Size, obviously, the main thing that the Hawks probably still need, if we're being honest, in terms of depth. But Henry Vassar from North Carolina was a steal in the draft by all accounts. But mm-hmm. With the, you know, Jock Landale, Onyeka Okongwu, there could be some wiggle room for him too, Lauren. I think if he can replicate some of that offensive production he had at North Carolina, for him to get some run as well.
0: I mean, I think the big thing with Henry is probably his defense, and I think that's probably what would keep him off of the floor. I think it's going to be tough, his defense and his size, honestly. I think you look at him and you can tell that he's 22 years old. He's going to want to add some weight on him, some strength, and that's going to take time because the Hawks aren't going to want to rush something like that, because you're going to want to try and figure out how to get that size but also that agility. And, you know, looking at Summer League, you could tell that he looks like a fish out of water sometimes. He had a couple of solid blocks, but you know, when you get to the NBA, it's going to be 10 times harder with those bigger bodies that, you know, you're going to be going up against in the post. And so I think the Hawks are going to want to take as much time to develop.

0: of him and signing Ja that gives them the freedom to be able to do that. I think you'll probably see him spend a little bit more time in the G League than maybe with the main roster this season.
1: And no, I mean, I know he had those comments before the draft about, you know, I'm an NBA ready player and all that kind of stuff. But at the end of the day, Lauren, it's not really his choice.
0: No, and I mean, I think you're going to want to see what Onyeka can do because he is extension eligible, you know, this year. You're going to want to see what Jock Landale can do. And maybe, you know, he's somebody you lock up for the future. He's only 29. And so he's still young and even in NBA terms. So I do think that they're going to want to give those veteran guys a fair shot. And who knows what they're going to end up doing with Mogay. I mean, yes, he's injured, but he's still currently on the roster. He's still under contract. And, you know, yes, he might be out up until the beginning of the season, but when he comes back, you might want to see what he can do. And if he's a potential piece that you could use in the future for a trade or anything.
1: Talking all things Hawks with our good buddy Lauren Williams. Make sure you check out her great work in the AJC. Obviously, I mean, it goes without saying the most promising is Kingston Fleming's. He showed out in summer league as well. What do you envision his role being his rookie season?
0: Yeah, I think his role is pretty, in my opinion, obvious. He's going to come off the bench. You know that young point guards typically need a little bit more time to develop in this league. And, you know, he has a really good one to develop under CJ McCollum. So I don't think you want to rush that. I think, you know, he's already shown you some pretty solid things in terms of decision making, you know, on the floor and commanding the floor as a floor general at summer league. But I think the big question mark is going to be his scoring and being a little bit more aggressive in the NBA, especially with things going to speed up now. So yeah, he's probably going to come off the bench. He might be, you know, your sixth or seventh man, maybe even eighth, depending on what the situation might call, because I would probably anticipate, you know, Dort being the sixth man or Aaron Wiggins being the seventh man. There's so much going on with that roster. So I don't know how many minutes Kingston will get, but I do think, you know, they're going to want to get him quite a bit just so that he can get his feet under him and, you know, get that development off the ground and running.
1: How much better has the Eastern Conference gotten, in your opinion? I think as well as the Hawks played last year down the stretch in that remarkable run that led them to the playoffs, it's not going to be that easy next year. I think there's a lot of teams that got a lot better.
0: Definitely. I mean, you look at the 76ers, the fact that the Knicks brought back most of their entire roster. You don't know what the Magic are going to do. The Pistons are still, you know, going to have that young core that took them to the playoffs last season. Boston with Tatum back. Let's see what he's able to do in terms of rallying that roster together. And then obviously Toronto with Kawhi and that trade pending. We have no idea how that's going to happen. Cleveland potentially getting LeBron. I mean, it's going to be quite a bit of work for the Hawks to sort of get back into that playoff conversation. And, you know, if I had to throw out a number, I mean, they might end up back in the play-in kind of range. It's not to say that they won't make the playoffs, but it's definitely an uphill battle just looking at, you know, the roster that they have right now in terms of the young players that might play significant time and then also what is ahead of them with some of these teams that, as you mentioned, got better.
1: Lauren, before I let you go, I know we keep tabs on our WNBA squad here, the Dream.
0: Absolutely.
1: From time to time. What's with the snubs? I know they got the reserves, but why were our gals left out of the starters?
0: Listen, it's the WNBA has gotten so competitive, and I also think that, you know, they've had some shaky games as of late. But, you know, it is shocking to me that, you know, Angel wasn't a starter, and, you know, obviously Alicia and the kind of MVP type season that she's been having. But yeah, I mean, I'm glad that they were able to get the reserves in. It seems like they're starting to figure things out back again, and especially with the addition of Bree Jones back in the mix, I feel like they're going to be, you know, kind of on an uphill trajectory once the All-Star break is over, just because they're going to find that chemistry again that worked for them last season. And especially, like I said, with Bree Jones in the mix, I'm excited to see what that sort of front court partnership with Angel Reese looks like.
1: Yeah, hashtag Dream got snubbed. That's
0: yes, absolutely. We can all agree.

0: Yeah, that's what we're going with. Lauren, appreciate you as always. We'll chat soon.
1: Of course. Thanks, Chris.
0: All right, that is Lauren Williams of the AJC. Yeah, they made it, but they're none of them are starters. They're all reserves. And they'll get in, though, and we'll cheer our gals on. If you haven't been to the Gateway Center, by the way, it genuinely is. It's a really fun time. Definitely go check out the Dream at the Gateway Center down by the airport. All right, when we get back, Kirby. Yes, he spoke today at SEC Media Days. Let's get to some of the audio, including this breaking away from the conference thing, man. Orne and I'll get into it. I'm getting a little sick of this, all right? It's not even summer camp yet. All right, 92.9 The Game.

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15: Coming up at the top of the hour, we'll talk all things Braves and Major League Baseball with our buddy Rob Bradford. 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Braves are down 1-0. Ty France with a RBI single in the top of the first. It is Reynaldo Lopez versus Walker Buehler. And so pretty decent pitching matchup there. We'll keep you posted on that as the night goes, along with the Atlanta Baseball postgame show coming your way from 10 to 11 right here on Sports Radio 92.9 The Game. The return, the first post-World Cup edition of the Atlanta Baseball postgame show. So if you don't remember how this works, it's pretty simple. It's me and it's you from 10 to 11 talking all things Braves after the last out. You call me at 404-726-0929. We talk about the game. We talk about the season. We'll hear from Tony Gwynn Jr. and Grant McCauley. So it will be a jam-packed hour coming up starting at 10 o'clock. But plenty more to do between now and then here on Sports Radio 92.9 The Game. Let's hear from Kirby Smart. He did take the podium today at SEC Media Days. First thing I want you to hear, I alluded to this earlier, he was asked about Mike Bobo.
16: Kirby, Conor Oguero, the OG kickoff with the next round.

0: Non-landscape question for you. How should we in the media talk about Mike Bobo?
1: I don't think that's my decision. I look at things through facts, and I look at things through what I see with my own two eyes. I was blessed to work for the greatest college football coach in the history of all of college football, and I don't even think it's arguable. I don't think you can even debate it. But I learned from him that you evaluate things from inside out. And I do think football intuition is one of my strengths. And knowing that, I know we got the right offensive coordinator. What you guys want to write and talk about is completely up to you. Because I look at the production he's had, the success he's had, the team success where he doesn't worry about stats. He worries about winning football games. And the way he coaches our players day to day is unmatched in this country.
2: Coach Smart, thank you for your time this morning.
3: Yeah, I mean, listen, at the end of the day, Mike Bobo was not the reason they have finished short of expectations the last couple of years. And I think he's just an easy name that has a gigantic target on his back because of his relationship with the program. Let's be honest, there's been some ups and downs. But right now, you know, it's not like Gunnar Stockton completely wet the bed last year. He was good. And Carson Beck, yeah, did he underperform a little bit? Sure, but again, at the end of the day, if I look at Georgia, I look to the defense, honestly, and some of the names that they've lost that they just haven't been able to replace. And to me, that's where I'd put more of the emphasis on in terms of needing to return back to championship level form. I don't know how much of it I'm putting on Mike Bobo. Is he blameless? No, of course not. Everybody shares in the blame when you don't live up to expectations. But when it comes to just being the easy target, nah, that's, to me, as much as there are a large audience out there of people who want to put the blame on Mike Bobo, that's not it. All right, how about, this is funny, how about his relationship with Lane Kiffin, who is sure to have all eyes on him when he speaks?
1: Troll. I don't even know what troll means. People say that all the time. Can you define what a troll is for me, please? I don't really know. I need to understand that better.
4: A troll just means kind of poking fun. He likes to stir the pot.
1: Yep, that's him. But he would say I look like a troll. So I wanted to make sure it wasn't defined by appearance, because certainly he is the Adonis of all college football coaches. But he is very bright. He does an incredible job of evolving with college football. He was really good at that with us at Alabama. You know, he made Coach Saban uncomfortable. Let's just say what it is. And he helped evolutionize that offense and bring it along and did some really good things in a day and age when people weren't doing them. But he does a great job. He's hard to play. I don't like having to play his teams, because I know what he knows, and I know how he thinks about defenses, and he knows what he's doing. But he's also passionate about his family and so proud of his dad, and he probably tweets and talks more about that on our thread of like memories or players. Derek Brooks sending him a text about his dad. And just, you know, when you don't have a dad to share that with, because I've gone through that, you got to have a group to share that with to get your like self-worth and your motivation. And I think him sharing those things reminds me a lot of times of my dad. And it's like, you want somebody to appreciate what your dad did, and you don't have him to share that with.
3: How about Kirby hyping up the Lane train? That was pretty cool. That was a good sentiment there from Coach about Lane. And listen, that's going to be interesting to see how he handles his media availability. We talked with Joe DeLeon last night from A to Z Sports, and he said he doesn't expect, you know, anything too raucous, but you never know with the Lane train. It could be going sideways pretty fast. All right, how about having the Carolina-Georgia game back on the schedule? Kirby talked about that.
1: Yeah, I think it's great for, you know, a certain part of our state. We're one of the most unique states in the country in terms of our conference. I don't know that you could find another program that has, I hope I'm saying this right, five states contiguous with ours. Like, your parts of your state respect the right, you know, the people in South Georgia talk about Florida or Auburn. People in North Georgia talk about Tennessee. The west part of the state's Alabama and Auburn. You've got the east part of the state, the South Carolina. So that rivalry is very pivotal and meaningful to a lot of our fan base, especially on that side of the state. So Shane's done an incredible job there. It's always an incredible environment, and they've got an incredible team coming back.
3: Yeah, we'll see a lot of expectations for Shane Beamer this season to potentially try and save his job. I think if they have another poor season, unfortunately, as much as

0: we all like Shane here, could be on the way out if they do not live up to the standards, especially with having Lenore Sellers back at quarterback. How about the impact that OU and Texas have had since joining the conference? Kirby Smart was also asked about that.
1: I can't think of any cons. I mean, you'd be telling me to say something negative about them being I might say travel. You know, like we knew that was inherent, that was going to come. And you look at our conference versus many others, and we're blessed to have the travel we have, right? Like going to Austin, I think at night the year we went over there, it was like we got back at 3:30 a.m. or something. We played a night game on the road in a different time zone. That's tough, right? But outside of that, I don't know that there's cons. The pros are we're all over the state of Texas now and Oklahoma. You know, the footprint of recruiting expanded. I think Greg would tell you that the media part was huge in terms of the coverage and having a better product to put out there. I mean, the number of games we now have on Saturdays when we line up and say, okay, you got this night slot, you got this midday slot, and now your 12 o'clock game is out competing the other conference's best game week in and week out. We're putting a better product out there with our third and fourth game. So that's what it's created, this like, hey, we're going to play the best teams every week, and there's going to be elite matchups for television to pick from. I don't know that we can do that without Oklahoma and Texas.
0: Let's see if he feels that way after week four, Oren. After they're done playing Texas or OU. Let's see if he still feels the same way. All right, here's the money quote. How about the SEC breaking away, Kirby Smart? You down?
2: Yeah, I've actually been saying that for a long time to our president and our administrators that, you know, my frustration is I sit in a meeting, and so many times I sit in a meeting, and I learned this, I think, 11 years ago, my first SEC head coaches meeting. I had a coach tell me, we will not get anything done in these meetings because we don't have any power or any control. We sit and say what we want, but that doesn't necessarily come to fruition. So I've learned that, you know, until we get governance and we have someone that actually has the power to make decisions, or we can make decisions within our own community, we're not going to have much control. And that's unfortunate, but that's where we sit right now. And if that's the best alternative to get everybody playing by the same rules, then I would want to do that.
0: You wonder if Sankey called Kirby and was like, hey, Kirby, so here's what we're going to do. During SEC Media Days, we're really going to pound the table for this breakaway stuff. I just need you to play ball, man. You're our big dog. You're our top representative here at SEC Media Days. I just need you to have my back, bro. You have my back, bro? Can I count on you to have my back, bro? And Kirby was probably like, oh, shucks, man. I don't want to deal with any of this bull crap. And then Sankey was like, come on, Kirby. I'll give you Western Kentucky week one next year. All right, I guess we'll do it. That's kind of what it feels like. Like, everybody's just parroting the same stuff about this breaking away. They're not breaking away. They're not breaking away. It would disrupt the entire state of college athletics as we know it. It would be changed forever. And I don't think college football can handle it, to be quite frank. I don't think the state of college football, the way that it is right now, is well equipped to handle the most popular conference in the sport doing their own thing for the entire regular season. So even if they were eligible for the playoff, it would never be the same. And I know there's just been too much change, man. There's been too much change already in terms of what's happening for college football in everything with the NIL and the transfer portal. To add this on top of it, I think, would just be too big of a fire to overcome. I really do. So in terms of what's next, I think they're going to reshape the playoffs, obviously. I think they're going to get some final governance on NIL and the transfer portal, and they're going to figure it out. I don't know exactly how long it's going to take, but I think they're going to figure it out. And this whole thing about breaking away, to me, is an empty threat. It just is. I hate to put it that way, but I really don't buy it. I just don't. Maybe I'm wrong. Maybe I'm naive, but I just don't buy it. All right, 404-726-0929. We'll hear more from Kirby Smart a little bit later in the program. A couple more things for you to hear from him, as well as if you missed anything that we just played from his availability at SEC Media Days. Coming up next, we'll check in on the Braves, and we'll talk all things MLB with our buddy Rob Bradford. How about Jimmy Baseball? Let's go. Let's go, Jimmy Baseball. How about Jim Jarvis with a triple? scoring Dubon and Hicken, 2-1 Braves. How about that? Keep you posted on that as well. The Atlanta Baseball Postgame Show comes your way at 10 o'clock, so don't miss that. But when we get back, a little MLB and Braves talk with Rob Bradford here on 92.9 The Game.
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